0: midterms.
1: Democrats still lead the generic congressional ballot, but a new RMG research survey shows that advantage shrinking to just 2 points, 47-45%. Analysts say soft Republican voters appear to be returning to the GOP. Meanwhile, major election forecasters, including Crystal Ball, Cook Political Report, and Inside Elections, now show Republicans with a slight edge in the battle for House control. And in North Carolina's key Senate race, Republican Michael Whatley trails former Governor Roy Cooper by only 4 points in a Democratic-sponsored poll. John Scott reporting.
0: Hyundai is recalling over 47,000 Kona SUVs for a defect with the rear center seatbelt. The National Highway Traffic Safety Administration says the recall covers nearly 48,000 vehicles, including certain 2025 Hyundai Kona electric models. More on these stories at townhall.com.
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1: A hot summer's been proving deadly in Europe.
2: Heat that hit Europe exceptionally early and hard this year appears to have led to a spike in deaths, with well over 10,000 more people dying at the height of the heat wave than would normally have been expected. Measures of what researchers call excess mortality, the difference between the normally expected number of deaths and the actual number, spiked in late June, with parts of Europe experiencing record temperatures. I'm Charles de la Vespa.
1: Concerns are growing about Cuba's military ties with U.S. adversaries as the island nation struggles. Analysts warn Cuba has acquired hundreds of drones from Iran and Russia, raising concerns they could threaten U.S. interests in the region, including facilities at Guantanamo Bay. The report also highlights severe shortages, power outages, and food insecurity across the island. Breaking news and analysis at townhall.com. After 246 years, Private John Pumphrey is unknown no more.
3: For more than two centuries, a fallen Revolutionary War soldier was unknown and unnoticed. Now, thanks to happenstance and the wonders of DNA, he has a name just in time for the 250th birthday of the nation he fought and died to create. The remains were found in 2022 in a shallow grave associated with the 1780 Battle of Camden, South Carolina. DNA extracted from a small bone at the base of his skull was analyzed and uploaded to genealogical sites. The soldier was recently identified as Private John Pumphrey of Maryland. An orphan, he may have been as young as 13 when he enlisted in 1777. I'm Bernie Bennett.
1: England will finish third in the 2026 FIFA World Cup following a 6-4 win over France from Miami. The English took a 4-0 lead into halftime before France stormed back in the second half to cut the game to 4-3. More on these stories at townhall.com.

0: comeback in the second half to cut the game to 4-3. 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

0: 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I am Eric Clements here with co-host David Clark.
1: All right, good morning.
0: All right, and Jamie Bridges.
2: Good morning.
0: Oh, it sounds like it's a good morning then. We might as well say that.
2: It is.
0: And we are live here at Gerald Jones Ford in Augusta, Georgia. And here's the great stuff. We have Brian Winters here with us. Brian, welcome to the show.
3: Good morning, everybody. Glad to have you here.
0: Yeah, Brian is, tell us a little bit about what you do here at Gerald Jones Ford.
3: Well, I do my best to keep everything going in the right direction.
0: All right.
3: I'm the general manager, so my job is to make sure the wheels stay on and the vehicle keeps rolling forward and that we have good customer experience for everybody and give great deals and have happy customers.
0: And Brian has a fantastic team here, not only here in the new car division, but also the service parts, all the other things that they do here. And the Gerald Jones Group is just a fantastic group of people to work with. And we are here because we have been talking about this for a while, all the great options that they're putting on vehicles now. I mean, there's just so many things that people love about these new items. So we will do like we do in traditionally do, and that's David and Jamie and myself. We'll fire questions at somebody, and we'll ask them, and we'll see how they hold up. Brian, we have had people smoke start coming out their head after we talked for a little while, so it can get a little bit on the rough side. So I want to mention just before we get cranked up there that we are an automotive repair call-in talk radio show. Not just repair, but actually it's anything to do with transportation. If it rolls or has an engine, has a motor, we're there. It's called a CNC Auto Show, call-in talk radio show, and it's heard weekly on 122 radio stations nationwide, delivering automotive news, repair information, consumer advice to hundreds of thousands of people and vehicle lovers across America. 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That's a great way to watch us. All right, are we ready to fire away?
1: Let's fire it away.
0: All right, here we go. I'll start the ball rolling. Brian, what are the three most popular driver assistance features on new Ford vehicles that people absolutely love?
3: Well, I'd have to say the first one might be the Ford Co-Pilot 360 system. People really like that. It just packed with features like auto high beams, something simple like that. It'll automatically adjust your high beams. If somebody's coming to you with you got your high beams on, they're coming at you, it'll automatically knock it down to regular, and then when they pass, it'll pop it back up to high beams again. Blind spot assist, that's another big feature. What they call BLIS, cross traffic alerts. And seen on cars where the driver's side mirror lights up with a little light on it. And that lets you know somebody's in your blind spot.
0: Yeah, the blind spot indicator.
3: And this also comes with cross traffic alerts. So if it senses somebody coming from either direction, it'll alert you to let you know.
0: So is that also known as V2V? Vehicle.

0: vehicle-to-vehicle technology to where one vehicle is actually talking to another vehicle?
1: Well, I don't know if they're actually talking to each other, but it will detect those vehicles and let you know.
0: Okay. It'll let you know if that other car is coming right. and not braking like it should.
1: Right. Another example, if you're backing out of the driveway and you can't see some little kid come by on a bicycle behind you, it's going to see that and it's going to hit the brakes.
0: Even if you're not looking at the camera, it will see it and it will hit the brakes.
1: Exactly. Exactly. It's got also pre-collision assist with automatic braking. And that's kind of what we're talking about there. If you're backing out of the driveway and you can't see somebody or something, it'll hit the brakes for you.
0: Uh-huh.
1: Same thing if you're moving forward. Traveling down the road at 45 miles an hour, and maybe you're looking to the left or looking to the right, you're not paying attention as close as you should be, and the vehicle in front of you slams on the brakes. Uh-huh. It will send a really loud warning, flash on the dash, and it'll hit the brakes for you.
0: And Brian, I'm going to mention, and for all of us here, if your automatic braking system has to activate more than three times in 1 week, you got an issue.
1: That's right. That's right.
0: Put the phone down or something, whatever you do.
2: Unless you got to set an autonomous driving.
0: Yeah.
2: And it's going to break for you then, Aaron, because you're not driving.
1: Well, that's another feature. It's the Ford Blue Cruise is one of the top three.
0: I've heard good things about the Blue Cruise.
1: It's a great system, and it's a semi-autonomous driving system. These commercials where it shows people driving down the road, and they've got their autonomous driving system, semi-autonomous driving system on, and they're around the car, and they're singing or quite how it works. What it'll do is it controls braking, steering. It will keep you in the lane that you're in. You need to keep your eyes on the road, though, because there's a sensor and a camera that if you're looking away for too long, it'll chime and tell you that you need to take the wheel because it's going to cut the system off.
0: Yes.
1: Not paying attention.
0: It is watching you make sure. And I'm not sure. Mason just recently got a truck. Our producer, Mason Rogers, he recently got a truck, and it's got the Blue Cruise, and that's what he was telling me about. He was riding to Columbia, and he loved it. One thing I didn't mention to him, and he probably already knows this, that if you turn your head for too long or notices you're not watching the road, it'll disengage that bad boy.
1: And even if you're watching and looking forward, but your eyes droop, it'll chime and bring up a little coffee cup. It says stop and get a cup of coffee. Stop and take a rest.
0: Yeah.
1: So, you know, I overheard one fellow saying, well, that's the perfect DUI preventer right there. Yeah. I won't get a DUI now. The car drives in. No, that's not how it works.
0: Hey, do you mind if we go to the phones real quick?
1: Sure.
0: All right, here we go. We're going to go to Fort Dyce in Nebraska. Welcome to the CNC Auto Show. What can we help you with?
3: Well, I was just thinking this morning, I had to go driving, and I put my 2019 Kia's got 74,000, and it's down about a half a pint every 2,000 miles, so I put in a half a pint. Would a guy just keep doing that, or guy do something into it? That's what I've been doing.
0: Yeah, there's things that you can do that might make it better. For instance, number one, stay on top of those oil changes big time. Matter of fact, don't go over 5,000 at all, possibly even if one's using a little sooner. Have a shop check the things having to do with the PCV system, crankcase ventilation system, to make sure that the fresh air is flowing through the engine, getting any vapors out of the engine, and you may consider having an induction service done on the vehicle. We do a BG induction service, and many shops do that. 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But once you do that, I can tell you, you can buy a whole bunch of oil for what it would take to fix it. So I would just add a little bit every now and then. And it won't, the amount that you mentioned is not anything that I would worry that much about.
3: Right, I was thinking that, but I thought, well, I put from this morning, and I had a drive, and then I heard you guys come on. I thought, well, it's just half, so I thought, but I never ever thought to ask a mechanic, because I can't get under. I used to change my own oil, but I can't get under wraps, and I'm almost 80, so they just change it every 5,000, but I never thought to mention that to them.
0: Yeah, and do check it, have it checked out, and make sure. But if it checks out good, I just add oil every now and then.
3: All right. Thank you, sir.
0: Hey, we appreciate the call. Have a fantastic day. and the number

0: Call 800-224-9090. We're talking with Brian Winters here at Gerald Jones Ford. But we're just about to run out of time on this particular segment. Brian, I know you got a whole bunch of stuff you're doing, and you mentioned you might not, well, you wouldn't be able to sit here too terribly long, but there's so much more to talk about. Is there a chance you might be able to get one of you guys out a little bit later?
1: I think we can handle that.
0: Well, I like that because we'll talk. This has been a great conversation already. All you did was aggravate our taste buds a little bit of what's there.
1: Well, good. That means if you're hungry for a new vehicle, come on down.
0: All right. And talk to Brian Winter's team there. He's got a fantastic team. We appreciate it, and we'll be back with more of the CNC Auto Show.

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0: We're back with more of the CNC Auto Show. I'm David. I'm here with Aaron and Jamie, and we are here at Gerald Jones Ford in Augusta, Georgia on Wrightsboro Road. I mean, Aaron, what a more perfect place to be in nice weather right now, but celebrating America 250 years right here with Ford. I mean, yes. What a way to stop it off. And then you got the Jones Automotive Group. That is a locally owned company. I'm a pro independent, locally owned guy. So, yes. Like, I'm just glad to be here this morning.
1: And they have the American flag flying.
0: Oh, yeah.
1: Really nice right in front of the building. Yeah, very nice. New cars there, and they a lot of beautiful Fords for sale. You know what I was thinking about? I was thinking about laying out a tech tip quiz.
0: Let's put it on the table.
1: You think I should do it?
2: Yeah.
1: All right. We do have the tech tip quiz, and if you are the winner this week, you'll be bestowed with the title of Tech Tip Quiz winner, plus you win a prize that will show proof that you are a Tech Tip Quiz winner, and your life will never be the same.
0: Yeah,
1: it'll be different from then on out. All right, here it is. A man buys a brand new truck. Top trim, top of the line there. Every box checked off. Heated seats, cool seats, a seat that will rub your back better than your wife will. After just a few weeks of ownership, he drives it home on a hot July afternoon, cranks those cool seats up, full blast, and by the time he drives in the driveway, the seats are not even cool. Whoa. Much less cold. Nothing's broken. Why are the seats not getting cool? And if you know the answer, give us a call, because you could be a winner. And so we're going to throw that one out to David Stahl here.
3: That was a tough one. Why the seats don't cool?
1: Nothing's wrong with them.
3: Are they on?
1: Yeah, they're turned on. Yep, they're turned on. Yeah, and they're turned on cool also. It's not that they got the switch turned to the wrong position. So if somebody knows the answer to that, give us a call, 800-224-9090. The phones are working today. David, you don't know this, but a lot of times on the show we have phone problems because we're doing remotes. You have a lot of technology involved, and things happen, and usually it's something to do with the phones here. But they're working today. They seem to be working well. So give us a call, and we do have a caller coming in, and I will say, welcome to the CNC Auto Show. What can we help with?
4: I was going to give a shot at the tech tip quiz.
1: Oh, my goodness. Let me find out if we can put you on stage or not. Hold on.
0: Oh. Blue came out of
1: Something else is working. Today's going to be an awesome day. I can tell you that now because everything's working so far. Okay, you're on stage, and those seats, nothing was wrong with them, but they wasn't getting cold. This was a two-week-old vehicle. What is the answer to today's tech tip quiz?
4: He probably had seat covers on him, or when he pulled in the driveway, didn't get the time to get through the ductwork.
1: Let me think for a minute.
4: Yeah.
1: Oh my goodness! Oh my goodness! Look at that! And what's your name?
5: Yes.
4: Eric Riddle.
1: Eric. All right. And do you feel any different?
4: Well, certainly I do.
0: Wake up first thing in the morning with a wind.
4: I've driven Fords for years, and I love the trucks.
1: Beautiful. You know, we had one person that they won, and they went on themselves. You didn't do that, did you?
4: No, it ruined my feet.
1: All right, you're absolutely right. He put seat covers on it. A ventilated seat is not an air conditioner. There's no refrigeration unit under there or anything like that. It's a fan blowing some air up through there. It works well, and I can tell you, people love those things. They go crazy over the heated and cool seats.
0: Oh, yeah.
1: I think, Jamie, you mentioned that one time, didn't you, about cool seats or something?
2: No, my sister has heated seats.
1: Oh, okay. Yeah,

0: You loved it.
1: It felt pretty good on my back.
2: You know, they're better when you get older.
0: But yeah, if you lay a blanket over those things or you put a seat cover over, you just not going to get the same effect. That's just the way it is. And that's like just covered up a $4,000 option. But they are great options. I'm guessing that that's what they cost, but I know that it's a pretty good size option, but people still get it because they love it so much. It's a great thing. All right. Well, yeah, I'm going to turn you over to the producers in there so that they can get you squared away, and they'll get a lot of information from you and probably need to do a background check. And some people go to Aruba to hang out until they kind of digest everything. So I'm going to put you over there. All right.
3: Thank you. Enjoy your show.
0: Thank you. We did get an answer to our tech tip quiz. Fantastic. Okay, David, you are over a lot of technicians.
2: That is correct.
0: Okay. Now, I hear some people talking about a technician shortage. Is there a technician shortage?
2: There definitely is a technician shortage. If you ask anybody in the automotive field, you will get that exact same answer.
0: Uh-huh.
2: I guess the days of old where guys like to tinker like we did back in our day in the backyard or with a group of kids or whatever. We worked on our own cars. We had hot rods. But technology is taken up now. Cars are so more advanced. They're almost like you got to be a computer programmer to work on them. And a lot of people like it that way, and that fits the new generation. They just haven't explored it as much as they should.
0: Yeah, and there are some, don't get me wrong, there's some fantastic technicians out there. There's really good technicians, and they really care about what they're doing. There's just not enough of the technicians that's out there. And actually, now, this is probably across the board, but it would be great to even have more training than we have out there, more technical colleges, I would say, where it would draw people into the field. I know of one right now in Jacksonville, Florida. It's my favorite technical college as far as the things that they do, but it's a huge building, and they have a lot of room there to bring technicians in, train them, and do different things. And it gets them interested for when they go either to a shop or if they go to a Ford dealership, they can take their training from that level and take it further up.
2: Correct.
0: Great. We're going to need to take a quick break, and we will be right back. 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
1: Keys

0: and more of the CNC Auto Show. We're here at Gerald Jones Ford in Augusta, Georgia, and we are talking to David Stahl, the director for parts and service here.
1: David, what's some of the more common problems that you see?
2: Honestly, we see a lot of programming problems that we see on vehicles.
1: Yeah.
2: You know, that they run on so much sophisticated systems that, you know, you got to be able to do updates, reprograms, relearns. That's a lot of the stuff that we have to do with your basic mechanical stuff.
1: Yeah, there was a time you just put a part on a car and it would work. Now you put a part on the car and then you got to let it shake hands with the car first. And they got to meet each other and talk a little bit. In other words, you got to program it.
2: That's right.
1: And let the car know that it was changed.
2: Door switches, headlights, you name it. The days of just throwing a part at it and fixing it are no longer there.
1: Yeah.
3: I obviously on the collision side, with all the ADAS stuff, we're dealing with things every day. And fortunately enough, I get to deal with a lot of shops across the country. And this past week we had a Volvo that we need to do the blind spot calibration on, and attempted to do that, and it wouldn't go through. So we did a little bit more research, found some more digging, but we had to update the software in the car so that the system would allow itself to start the initialization process. Mm-hmm. And just the software updates in these vehicles today and how they block things or how things have to be at the maximum level before you can start a calibration is just, it's mind blowing sometimes. It's where you have to start. Is the car completely updated?
1: So, Jamie, do they see a lot of that in the trucking as far as calibrations and as far as updating on parts or programming on parts?
0: Yeah, it depends on what it is. But yeah, there are getting to be more and more things where it has to be programmed at the time of install, or we'll have to flash it before or after installation before it picks up. Uh-huh. As far as the ADAS stuff, we're a little more behind automotive,
1: Think that they are making on the larger trucks, it is huge amounts of headway as far as things that are changing every single day, to where a lot of the things that we take for granted on cars are now hitting the trucks and even adding to it to a degree.
0: Yeah, they are. I mean, heavy duty generally follows a couple years behind automotive.
1: Yeah.
0: So I'm seeing it. It's just not to the same extent that automotive has it right now.
1: Yeah. David, as far as the vehicles that come in, do you feel like people are taking better care of their vehicle now than they did years ago?
2: Yes, absolutely. Uh-huh. The cost of the vehicles have risen. People take a lot more care of their vehicle, and it allows them to keep the longevity of it and keep the vehicle operating properly.
1: Mm-hmm. I get that feeling also. I feel like that more people come in because they plan to keep their car a long time. Now, that don't mean they won't be purchasing another car, but many times it used to be they would just sell a car, get another car. Now they've taken care of a car because they know, hey, in a certain number of years, we're going to be giving that to our kids or one of our kids that will be driving, and we'll be going to get a new car, and I want to make sure that this car

0: was in good shape when we pass it down, because it's more difficult than ever to find those cars that are driven just one owner that people kept for a long time, right, because people's waiting in line to get them. And so that when they do get a new car, then many times they get a new car because of some of the options that's on there. But many times they'll already have somebody standing there saying, I want to buy that if you start to sell it.
1: That's correct. Yeah.
0: So that's a big thing. Now, what I'm seeing is more and more people seem to really enjoy a lot of these options that are on the car. You have the Blue Cruise, you have the heated cool seats, and all of the other things that are there. The list is almost too long to name. ADA systems and just all sorts of things. Does that give very much trouble, in your opinion?
1: We don't see a lot of trouble from it. Sometimes people are scared to use it. Like when Blue Cruise first came out, you know, I'm kind of old school. I was kind of scared. So I got the experience firsthand. We had to go to Miami for a meeting, and I actually drove Blue Cruise from Augusta to Miami. And I cannot explain how much more rested or relaxed I was when I got there. Not knowing how tensed up I was, having to pay attention all the time. It would do it myself. It would change lanes for you. It would do anything and everything that you needed it to do. It's an awesome feature.
0: Well, the one of the things about the Blue Cruise, it's a lot of road set up, but it has to be a road that is approved for the Blue Cruise, if I'm not mistaken.
1: Yeah, it has to be able to have the camera system works off the lines. So as long as the road's in good shape, it will. And if it starts detecting it will alert you and tell you to put your hands back on the wheel.
0: Yeah, and I think there's something like 190,000 miles. If I remember, that's just from memory. But a huge number of roads are set up for the Blue Cruise. So that's one of the fantastic options. And I agree with you. A large number of the problems that we see when they come into the shop with options like that is one of two things. Either the vehicle has to have a program of some kind, reprogramming, or the car's been in an accident.
2: The shop didn't do what they were supposed to do.
1: It's crucial, even to windshield replacement and the type of windshield, because the cameras go through the windshields, and we've seen that. Tire sizes, a lot of these trucks, they put bigger tires on, it messes with the cameras. You got to go in and recalibrate the ride height and everything, or it's not going to work correctly.
0: Yeah. I will give a tip to a lot of people that may buy extended warranties, which I had a great question on extended warranties earlier this week. But people putting different tires on a vehicle, you need to make sure those tires are approved by your extended warranty, because there's cases to where if somebody has a problem, now I don't know, it varies depending on the warranty company, but some of the warranty companies will say, no, that's not covered because your tires are the wrong size.
1: Correct. Tires or lifted. Yes, that is correct.
0: So you have to be very careful when you do things, and especially if you buy a new vehicle and you start adding things to it, be aware that could affect your warranty.
1: Absolutely.
0: On some of the things that you do. I'm not saying don't do it. I'm just saying be real careful and know that certain things that you do, for instance, floor mats and little steps and lights and things like that probably won't have, but even lights, you got to be careful. But certain things won't have any effect on it. But certain things could say if you did have an engine problem, make it to where it wouldn't be covered.
1: Correct.
0: Yeah. So you got to be very careful with that. Can we go to the phones?
2: Let's do it.
0: All right. Here we go. We will go over to Ray. Ray, welcome to the CNC Auto Show.
3: Well, thank you. I had a quick question. I'm a little older and I'm retired. I own a 2012 Mercedes E350 now. It has about 117,000 miles on it. When I go up on some of these forums that I follow, they're saying at this point, even though there may not be failure, it would to make this car go the 300,000 miles it's capable of going. They say to replace the PCV valve, the high pressure fuel pump. They're saying it's best to replace the cooling system, and I'm assuming that's the radiator all the way down with all the hoses and the thermostat and everything, and then change the differential oil also to keep the car in maximum shape to go 300,000. I do keep the maintenance up on it, including changing out all the fluids and doing the rotations on tires and all that.
0: Yeah, I'll mention the coolant system first that you talked about, because that kind of ties in with so many different vehicles. But European vehicles are really, they probably more so in some cases. There's a lot of cooling system parts now, thermostat, neck.

0: junctions for coolant hoses that are made out of a more carbon plastic. And over time, when that plastic gets a certain amount of miles and a certain amount of heat ups and cool downs, it tends to crack. And so if you have one crack in, or a vehicle's known for, hey, like certain Jaguars, that you can just about bet at certain times some of those plastic things are going to crack. A lot of BMWs like that. So, okay. But they do it on every car. So if you start having, if you have one of those that crack and you plan on keeping the vehicle, many times I'll recommend going ahead and replace all the known ones that tend to crack and get it over with instead of doing it. And then a year later, do another one, year later, another one. Go ahead and do it. David, would you agree with that?
1: I would, definitely. Absolutely. Because once you fix one, if you got one small crack leak and then it's going to start building pressure up, you're going to have another one. So.
0: Yeah. Differential oil, I would say absolutely. I don't see where some people have issues with transmission fluid exchanges and differential fluid exchanges and all that. There is no way that an item can spin and spin and spin at fast speeds and not produce some metal shavings and not get burnt and lose its viscosity. But those are great questions. And I will, did that answer your question, Ray?
2: Yeah, it sure did. And how about the PTV valve and the high-pressure fuel pump?
0: Yeah.
2: They say that the high-pressure fuel pump, once it goes out, has the same problems as metal shavings and stuff.
0: Yeah, that's one I would love to talk more about. So I'm going to put you on hold just a second. We're going to pull over, and okay. I'll be right back with you in very, very shortly. 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
6: 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It's me, Tommy Cool. Ever wondered why Tommy Cool gives a high four? I'm a stickler. Let me explain. The odds of a rattlesnake bite are 1 in 40,000. Still, I got bit when I was 3. 1 in 40,000. The odds of a second rattlesnake bite are over 1 in a billion. I must be special. I got bit again 12 years ago. The folks who cared for me the first time were sticklers. No lasting damage. The second time, not sticklers. I lost a finger. That's why I give high fours. That's why I'm a stickler. Texas weather demands air conditioning sticklers. Our intense combination of heat and humidity is toxic to air conditioners. Instead of running for 20 years, you'll be lucky to get 12. No matter when your air conditioner needs care, call a stickler.

Daylight, twilight, even after midnight. 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Keys.

0: Welcome back to more CNC Auto Show. I'm David. I'm here with Aaron and Jamie and David. And we are here at Gerald Jones Ford in Augusta on Riceboro Road. I'm sitting there thinking about that Danger Zone song, and I'm watching these guys come in, these salesmen. They're entering the danger zone, getting ready to sell these cars today.
1: Are you trying to say salespeople are dangerous?
0: They were entering that danger zone. They knew they were getting into the middle of it. So.
2: I talked to them yesterday. They're a bunch of nice guys. Really enjoyable to talk to. We're going to go back to Ray. And Ray, you were asking about the PCB system on your Mercedes.
3: Yes, and the high pressure fuel pump. Those are good things to do as a maintenance instead of waiting for them to break.
2: High pressure pump. Again, now, unless there's a recall on that, that would depend on how often that you have maintained the vehicle, because they're at 117,000 miles on some of those. If they just hadn't been well cared for, it's not uncommon to see them go bad at that time. But I've seen some of those last much longer than that when people have kept their oil changed on a real regular basis, kept the cooling system serviced on a real regular basis. And that high pressure pump is a pretty expensive little deal. And with it, unless there's a recall, and I don't remember a recall being on that one, if you've cared for your car, which you calling the show here means that you're a person that probably takes really good care of your car. And then just from talking to you, I feel like
3: changes,
2: you do. I'm not sure that I would do the high pressure pump without talking to your favorite technician in your area, the person that, that cares for your car. Say, do you think that I should replace this? And if you've got a good relationship with that shop and you like that person and they say do it, I believe I would do it.
3: Okay. Thank you. This is good information. I appreciate it.
2: Well, I appreciate it, too, and I just bet that Mercedes is beautiful.
3: Yes, it is. I enjoy driving it, and I don't really want to buy something new, even though I could, but I'd rather just keep this one going.
2: Fantastic. Thank you very much. Okay, number to call, 800-224-9090. If you got a question, give us a call. And David, we were talking, this fits into David, David and David's category here, both. and Jamie's may have some input on this also. But our producer, Mason Rogers, he was talking a little bit about, cracked windshield. He recently, got a 21 Ford truck, Blue Cruise, all that good stuff. It's got a windshield. He's going to be trying to make a decision on when to do it. And he was asking a few details on that. Would one of you two want to comment on that part, on a windshield?
0: Well, I think for consumers, you know, windshields are prone to break, right? Like, that's
2: – it's going to happen.
0: You see that all the time. Rocks fly up. You know, we have crappy roads that we don't put, you know, fix around the country. And when those rocks fly up and your windshield breaks, in today's car, it's super important to put an OE glass in the car. Bottom line, the aftermarket glass – doesn't always have the right

0: cut for the car so that the camera lines up. There can be a different type of material, which causes problems in the calibration aspect whenever you, after you get through with the install. So I see that a lot. You also see a lot of manufacturers out there that are listing out that the OE glass has to be put back in there. At least for on this Ford that we were looking at for Mason's truck, he's got the Ford logo in the top of it. So, you know, it's marked. You're not going to get an aftermarket company that's going to come back out and be able to use that Ford logo in an aftermarket glass. So
1: now what needs to be done after the windshield has been installed?
0: So it's got to sit for at least 24 hours. You don't go and drive it until that urethane actually sits in there. Because even though it's set, you keep slamming the doors, you're creating air pressure inside of the car as those doors are shutting, and it can actually start to lift that glass out. But, you know, once it sets, then you're going to set up that calibration. And whether it's like on this Ford, it's a dynamic, which would be a drive calibration. But you got some Hondas and Volkswagens, other vehicles that are a static calibration that actually require a target for the camera to actually look at and start to relearn. On this Ford, you're going to drive it down the road. It's going to start looking for the lines. It's going to look for road signs, guardrails, those things until that system completely comes back online and is ready to work properly. So
2: that is correct. We've had them come in, and the problem was an aftermarket windshield was installed and an OEM was the fix.
1: Wow. So the calibrations are very important, and the windshield, the type windshield, OE in many windshields can be the it can cause a problem if you don't use an OE.
2: Absolutely.
1: Okay. All right. Well, as far as what's I wanted to ask this question to these two. I tell you what, I'm going to ask all of us. But I'll start with David. What is your favorite option that you have on a vehicle? That something you just could not do without?
0: Something I couldn't do without.
1: Yep.
0: I don't know. I guess for me, it'd probably be power windows.
1: Power windows?
0: I don't know that's that I could true. Do without that.
3: I was thinking I the air conditioner.
2: Don't think so. That was my guess.
1: Air conditioner. We have that. What would be a option that you would love to have that you don't have now that only that is one of the newer type systems? It's something to do with adaptive driving or either lane assist or blind spots. What would be the thing that you would love to have?
3: That I don't currently have. And well, I drive a 23 F-150 every day at work. I mean, the cooled seats would be pretty nice in my work. But other than that, I don't have any.
1: I thought you would be saying the seats.
3: The seats. Because I'm in and out all day long, and it's hot.
1: Now, David, my guess is you are sitting in a lot of newer vehicles on a regular basis, either test driving or moving around or talking to one of the technicians about it. What's one of your favorite options?
2: Well, the Blue Cruise is, I was kind of skeptical of it because of thinking, you know, hey, something's driving me and I'm not in control. But after experiencing the Blue Cruise, man, that's the way to go, especially if you travel a lot. Uh-huh. Because it takes the fatigue away from you. Leg strain, arm strain, just body strain 100%. You go on a long trip, you let the Blue Cruise do it, it slows you down, it'll tell you to change lanes, it'll do it all for you. I mean,
1: do you ever feel the desire to close your eyes a little bit when you're in Blue Cruise because of it having all the?
2: Well, it allows you, if you have a passenger, you can carry on a conversation more relaxed, and you don't have to stay such alert and tense watching traffic because it watches it for you. But it does pay attention to you through the camera, so you can't shut your eyes.
1: Uh-huh.
2: Yeah, so I was trying to fool one. You know, I put sunglasses on sideways. It's smart enough to figure that out. It'll tell you, hey, man, you're not paying attention. And
1: so you tend to put your Bluetooth video up in front so you're looking that way. No, we don't want to get into that, do we?
2: But that's an awesome feature, especially if you do a lot of traveling and it's long-distance traveling because, like I said, even if you come into traffic, it's going to adjust for you.
1: Yeah, you get to spend a lot more time talking with your family if you're on a trip. And being more relaxed when you get there, so it makes everything go that much better. So, I believe Blue Cruise would be a good thing.
0: The the autonomous driving. It's, yeah. it's,

0: something. So,
1: all right, that wraps up the first hour of the CNC Auto Show. We're live here at Gerald Jones Ford in Augusta, Georgia, near the Augusta Mall. A big thank you to my co-host David Clark, Jamie Bridges. Want to say thank you to Brian Winters, who was here a little bit earlier, and David Stahl, who's here right now. And we appreciate it, appreciate all you do, and appreciate this wonderful facility that's up here. And we will see you shortly with another fresh Ford Hour with Blue Cruise of the CNC Auto Show shortly.

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4: Keys

0: news this hour from Town Hall. I'm Mary Rose. The U.S. has launched more airstrikes on Iran after the deaths of two American service members yesterday. U.S. Central Command announced today the new strikes were launched at the president's direction and are aimed at punishing Iranian forces who launched attacks on U.S. soldiers last night. Two service members were killed in an Iranian attack in Jordan, and one remains missing. At least four others have been wounded. Former Deputy National Security Advisor KT McFarland is weighing in on election integrity concerns.
1: Following President Trump's address on election integrity, former Deputy National Security Advisor KT McFarland says foreign adversaries are increasingly using technology and social media to influence Americans and shape public opinion.
2: One great strength of America is our elections, right? We choose our own leaders. But it's in some ways the greatest weakness, especially in an era of social media, because they can scramble with our brains, whether it's China using TikTok to feed a certain narrative. So they're it's like a disinformation campaign.
1: McFarland appeared on Salem News Channel with Larry O'Connor. Willie Nelson, The White House.
0: A massive fire in Norway.
3: Authorities say the largest residential fire in modern Norwegian history has destroyed over 100 homes. Fire started Friday in a townhouse in Drammen, about 21 miles southwest of Oslo. The fire then spread to nearby forests. As firefighters continue to battle the blaze, the Norwegian Directorate for Civil Protection confirmed that it is the largest fire of its kind in modern times for Norway. NRK, Norway's public broadcaster, says hundreds of people have evacuated to a center. So far, no residents are reported missing. I'm Lisa Dwyer.
0: Health experts are warning people to be wary.

0: wary of all that wildfire smoke moving down from Canada. 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
0: The Trump administration is changing how long foreign journalists can stay and work in the U.S., replacing the current duration of status system with

0: countermeasures. While visas can still be extended, the change has raised concerns over press freedom. Advocates for foreign journalists say the shorter time frames will make it harder for them to live and work in the U.S. Homeland Security says the change is necessary to better vet visa holders.
1: Authorities say the largest residential fire in modern Norwegian history has destroyed over 100 homes. The fire started Friday in a townhouse in Drammen and spread to nearby forest. Breaking news and analysis at townhall.com. In the UK, Andy Burnham officially became leader of Britain's governing Labour Party on Friday, clearing his final hurdle to take office as Prime Minister next week.
2: The centre-left party will announce the results of a leadership contest to replace departing Prime Minister Keir Starmer, in which Burnham was the only contender. He had secured nominations from 379 of the 403 Labour lawmakers in the House of Commons as of Thursday night. Burnham, the former mayor of Greater Manchester, has been prime minister in waiting for weeks, but he has revealed little details about his policy priorities. After winning a special election for a seat in Parliament a month ago, he pledged to build a politics, quote, based on unity and hope, and an economy that spreads growth evenly across the country. Bernie Bennett reporting.
1: U.S. companies have signed roughly $60 billion in agreements and partnerships with the Iraqi government, including deals intended to create alternative routes for shipping oil out of the Gulf. More at townhall.com.
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0: 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I'm Eric Clements here with co-host David Clark.
1: Yes, sir.
0: And Jamie Bridges.
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0: And we are live on remote at Gerald Jones Ford in Augusta, Georgia, next to the Augusta Mall. 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They build websites, and if you have a website that you need some take your business up to the next level there, just go to Kingdom Web Pros. And we do want to welcome our newest listeners, W232CF Mobile, Alabama, and WERL in Wausau, Wisconsin. And we appreciate you riding with the CNC Auto Show. And here's the game plan. Throw a tech tip quiz out, and then I have been dying to hear this story about David Clark's report on his ride in Waymo. So here's the tech tip quiz first. And, of course, the winner will be bestowed an honorary type position. And the let's see here. Two men by the exact same truck, same trim, same color, off the same lot, on the same afternoon. Both trucks will drive themselves down the interstate hands-free. One of those pays $50 a month for it. The other man pays nothing. And his works just as good as the other. Nobody.

0: Nobody hacked into it. Nobody's stealing anything. Same truck, same software. How is one person paying, one person's not paying? If you know the answer, 800-224-9090. And David, you got to tell me about your Waymo ride. How? Where were you at, and what was it like?
1: So I was in Arizona this past week working with a group of shops that I work with there. And, you know, we've talked about it a couple times on the, you know, during our breaks about Waymo. Definitely talked about it on the shop, on the show. So I said I would, if I'm in one of these places, got a Waymo, I'll get in it and try it. So I got, first I went to a shop and I looked up the Waymo app while I was outside the service area. So I had to take a lift to an In-N-Out. So I went to In-N-Out and had dinner. If I'm on the West Coast, I'm going to In-N-Out to get me a good burger and fries. Just got to do that.
0: Yeah.
1: So from there, I saw I was going to be in the area where I could use the Waymo, and I ordered it up to take me back to the hotel. And let me tell you, like, it was super simple. Like, I got on the app, I downloaded it. It already had my Apple Pay information in there. So paid for it right there, ordered it exactly what time I wanted to be there. But the one problem was there when I went out to the car and I went to try and get in it.
0: Yeah.
1: I started trying to get the door handle to open, and the friggin' door handle wouldn't come open.
0: Uh-huh.
1: And so then I looked down at my phone and said, unlock the door.
0: Oh, no.
1: So I hit the button, and the door handle pops out. Like, uh-huh. I mean, I have literally, like, pushed this thing in, and in the video I sent you can see me sitting there struggling with the door handle, and I'm sitting there snatching on the same, like, I can't even get in the car. Uh-huh. And I was like, well, you idiot, you just got to hit the button that says unlock
0: so
1: the door.
0: So that's to make sure that you're getting in the right
1: I
0: Waymo.
1: Guess so.
0: Yeah.
1: So, you know, I felt like it was super cool. You get in, it welcomes you. It knew my name. It knew who I was. You can set the temperature to the car before it ever gets to you. So, like, if you want it on 65 degrees, you can do that. You can hook up your own music to it. So,
0: and was
1: again,
0: there any kind of, like, crown sitting on the dash or any of those type things?
1: There was, you, I mean, it was, no. I mean, it
2: you
1: was.
2: You remember the old New York cabbies from, yeah, like, the 80s and 90s little plastic crown?
0: Yeah, you always got to have that
2: oh
0: big crown.
2: Oh, my gosh.
1: So, I mean, it gave me, so on the app, it tells you, like, where the pickup point is. And it uses your GPS on your phone to walk you to where the pickup point's going to be.
2: Yeah.
1: So, I'm sitting there waiting. I get in the car, and it. You know, once I'm ready to go, you hit the button that says start the ride, and, man, it takes off. And I got to say, it was super smooth, like,
0: uh-huh,
1: watching it and just hanging out. And I was thinking the whole time I was sitting there recording with my glasses on, I'm like, man, this is intense. Like, I'm not doing anything, and there's nobody driving this car except for the computer. So, but it, you know.
0: But you didn't go through any construction zones, though.
1: I definitely made sure I was outside of that.
0: Yeah. You don't want construction zones, yeah, right,
2: roundabouts,
0: now.
2: Roundabouts.
0: I think they're working that problem out, but they're right now, there's certain roads they won't let them go on because of not knowing what to do in a construction zone.
1: But, like, it, you know, on the screens, like, you've got a screen right there in the back seat that you can kind of see how far you're going. And then there's a screen on the dash, and it actually shows all the cars around you as it's monitoring everything that's going on as you're riding this thing. And then, you know, as I got to about 2 minutes before it was going to drop me off, it just came on and started talking to me. Hey, we're about to reach your destination. You know, make sure you got your phone and your, you know, anything you've left in the seats, just make sure you got all that so you get ready to leave.
0: Uh-huh.
1: So I had a good experience with it. That, yeah. The next morning when I went to the airport, I was telling Jamie I was packing my room up and I was getting everything ready, and it's 3:30 in the morning. And so I got on the Waymo app, and I could do immediate or I could do different times. So I scheduled it for about 10 minutes after that, so I'd have enough time to get everything together and get downstairs and get to where I needed to be. And it showed right up. Jumped in the car. I knew how to unlock the door this time.
0: Yeah. Is there any kind of button you could push when you're in there, sort of have a conversation with you?
1: I don't know. I got nervous about touching too much stuff in there. I didn't want to cause too many problems.
2: It's like, hey Siri or hey Alexa.
1: Yeah.
2: Hey Waymo.
1: But what was interesting was when I went to get in my Waymo to go to the airport, there was a guy right behind me. He was like, oh, is that your Waymo? I was like, yeah, that's my Waymo. And we got in it. Well, it pulled down this alley. It turned itself around like I'm sitting in there, and to get back and go towards the airport.
0: So, now, there's some models being

0: built now. Adam forgot the name of this one, but you don't have to turn around. I mean, the vehicle goes both directions just as easy. It goes in reverse as easy as it does forward.
1: Yeah.
0: Yeah, you're just sitting, the passengers are facing each other, and it can go this way or it can go that way. It don't really matter to the car.
1: So, you know, I don't know. I mean, where it dropped me off at the airport was not in the departure area where I normally get dropped off in the airport, so I had to go up a couple floors. So, you know, that was kind of a downfall, and I don't know if that was because of where those things go in and out of.
0: Uh-huh.
1: But, I mean, overall, I thought it was a good experience. I'd probably use it again.
0: Sounds beautiful. All right, so so we had our
1: update.
2: Maybe, maybe one day.
0: All right, we want to talk. Oh, yeah, we got time to do this.
1: Yeah.
0: A Newman, Georgia guy was on I-85. He was going a little over the speed limit, but not much, when a police officer turned on the blue lights. Woo, woo, woo, woo. The 21-year-old driver sped up to 140 miles an hour.
2: Running from GSP?
0: Yeah, running.
2: Oh,
0: running from Georgia State Patrol. The officer finally did a pit maneuver on the vehicle. Boom, spun her around. The guy got felony charges for all kind of crazy driving that he was doing. Here's the kicker. The officer was trying to pull over the car next to him. He didn't even want him. He wasn't planning on pulling him over at all. But the guy panicked and took off. And, of course, once he got up to 140, then it was a sure thing he was going to be in trouble.
2: What was he driving at 140 you know, miles an hour?
0: Say, I wondered that also. It didn't say what kind of car it was. Let's assume it was a Mustang. Yeah. Cause it,
1: a Mach-E.
0: 140 miles an hour, I would say it would do that.
1: Jamie,
0: Yeah. All right.
1: So you don't want to talk about the Mach-E.
0: We need to take a quick break, but don't go anywhere. The conversation doesn't stop. You can keep watching us on Facebook and also ccautoshow.com, and we'll be right back.

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7: 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I'm a stickler. Let me explain. The odds of a rattlesnake bite are 1 in 40,000. Still, I got bit when I was 3. 1 in 40,000. The odds of a second rattlesnake bite are over 1 in a billion. I must be special. I got bit again 12 years ago. The folks who cared for me the first time were sticklers. No lasting damage. The second time, not sticklers. 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Our intense combination of heat and humidity is toxic to air conditioners. Instead of running for 20 years, you'll be lucky to get 12. No matter when your air conditioner needs care, call a stickler. Daylight, twilight, even after midnight. High four. 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

0: For the CNC Auto Show, I'm David. I'm here with Aaron and Jamie, and we are at Gerald Jones Ford in Augusta, Georgia on Riceboro Road. What an iconic location, too, in Augusta, right?
1: Yeah.
0: Like, remember when this was Bobby Jones Ford and the big white building as you came down?
2: Yeah.
0: The Bobby Jones Expressway.
1: Yeah.
0: I mean, it was something to see, and Andy's done a fantastic job with the remodel of this place, with Ford's new update. I mean, it looks amazing.
2: Beautiful store.
0: Car dealerships today, with what consumers walk into, is just insane.
1: Yeah.
0: With how nice they are.
2: Yeah.
0: I mean, it's an experience, no doubt. So
1: we have different we have to meet the brand that we represent. We have to meet their standards and criteria.
0: Yeah. Mm-hmm. So, I mean, it's I mean, you see these things every, what, probably 4 or 5 years. They redo the buildings and the makeup and how it looks. And, you know, Andy does a phenomenal job. He's got several different brands that he represents here in Augusta. And, again, love.
2: And all of them are really nice-looking stores.
0: Oh,
2: every
0: absolutely.
2: Single one of them.
0: So I love independents. I love local business owners. And he's done a fantastic job of growing his brand here in Augusta.
2: Has. All right, we got an update on a story that we had recently. The Tesla that hit the house. It is, there's been an update.
1: Yeah.
2: Show contributor, Jim Pate, he reported in on this. And that is that. Let me get all the details here. Let me get the details. Okay.
0: Still getting the details.
2: I'm going to have to give the details as I know it.
1: Details are loading.
2: Okay. The person that claimed his Tesla was on autopilot when he flew through the Houston area. As it turned out, he was not driving from all the information that they have. He was actually going about 73 miles an hour. And when he was after the accident, and a lady got killed, just a little background on this story real quick. Gentleman went in a Tesla, speeding through a neighborhood, hit a house, killed a lady that a grandmother. And she's lawsuits flying everywhere on this thing. He said the vehicle was on autopilot. All the data that come from his vehicle and information from the cameras indicated that he was not on autopilot, and he had bypassed autopilot when you hit 100% throttle. The information that they have that came out of the vehicle shows that his foot was still on the gas after the accident, still there. The guy was not intoxicated. He was very cooperative with the police. So it's going to be a very interesting case. But right now, they have charged him with manslaughter. So that's the latest update that we have on that one.
0: Well, it's definitely, you know, you think about the autonomous vehicle and autonomous driving.

0: is, you know, that question, I think we've asked that several times, is like, who's going to be at fault in the accident when your car's in autopilot?
1: Yeah.
0: Is it the manufacturer? Is it the individual? Who is it going to be?
1: And this from will be what it. I understand, if this would have been on autopilot and did that, then the manufacturer would have been responsible. But they have all the information saying that the gas pedal was all the way to the floor. Now, here's what you wonder. One of two things. Either the guy panicked, because it don't sound like he was the type person. He was like a food delivery person. He don't sound like he was out driving crazy. One or two things. Either his foot hit the gas instead of the brake, and he was got panicked and held it there because he was wondering why his brakes wasn't working. Or he has got a the gas showed it, or the computer made the gas pedal go down for some reason. Makes you wonder, is there any chance a car could get hacked into? I mean, is there possibilities of that? But I think that it would have to show it had an input from somewhere if that was the case. So it sounds more like a mistake was made on the driver. And, of course, that's where the charges are going right now.
0: Well, I think, you know, that's one thing we also talk about a lot is with all this sophistication in the computers, it's like when is, you know, that's why the manufacturers put so many firewalls that you have to get through in the car with a scan tool to be able to access this stuff, because it's just as simple. It's going to get that way where somebody could just hack into your car, and if it'll drive itself, who's to say they can't take over a whole interstate full of people and create, yeah, you know, mass chaos? So
1: what was the movie Speed with the bus?
0: Yeah.
1: That said, gosh, if you slow down to a certain speed, something will happen.
0: Yeah. So, I mean, you don't know. I mean, that's, it's scary stuff. I mean, there's different, you know, software that you got with the auto off information that you got to put in there and the scan tool so that you can access stuff. And so I think that complexity is just going to continue to grow. The car is not going to get less sophisticated. It's going to get more and more technology in it.
1: Many years ago, somebody wanted to cause a car to have an accident. They'd crawl under. They would cut the brake line. And, of course, when the car ran out of brake fluid, you wouldn't have any brakes, and they would be on a hill, and it would be an accident. Is there a chance that somebody could put a virus in a computer now as opposed to that, and at a certain time frame, boom, something bad happened with the vehicle, like gas going? Jamie, do you feel like that 3, 4, 5 years ago, did you think that we would be sitting here talking about David riding in the Waymo or the Blue Cruise not having to touch hardly anything for a whole trip to Miami and of this other stuff?
2: I mean, it is incredible how far we've come. It is a little scary, but I guess anything that's new is scary. But as so happy as we are as a country, you know, the liability is so high in this stuff that it does go through extensive testing before it's released. Sometimes a bug or two does make it through, but I mean, it's
1: exciting. It is really exciting. I love it.
2: It's very interesting to see how far we've come.
1: I'll mention this part too, the part that I love keeping track of, and I do, the fly-in car industry, or EVTOL, love it. It continues moving forward, and it seems like every week I hear about a new EVTOL. A lot of them is being made in China now. Still the main one that's being sold in the U.S. the most is Jetson 1. They're taking orders for it. But these jokers in China, they're available right now. You can order one and get an EVTOL, and they carry more weight every time you hear it, and they're going faster. They're longer periods of time, and the air taxis are getting approval now. I mean, there's going to be a time you're going to go to that one building, and you're going to say, I want to go to that other building, and they're doing it now, and you're going to get in the little EVTOL air taxi. It's going to take off, go to the other building, let you off, and you're going to be there. Okay, we'll be right back with more of the CNC Auto Show. 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

0: Auto Show. We are here at Gerald Jones Ford in Augusta, and we have a call.
1: Yes, we do. We'll go straight to the phone call. And Joe, welcome to the CNC Auto Show, and what can we help you with?
0: Crickets.
2: Joe!
0: Crickets.
1: That's not Joe. Welcome to the show. What can we help with?
0: More crickets.
1: I'm sorry. Say again. Oh, I think the phone's cutting out.
2: I can't hear anything.
0: Yeah, I don't hear anything either.
1: Okay. Give it one more try. Talk loud into the mic. Okay, I think her phone. Yeah, give us a call back if you would, please, because I think that we got a bad connection. So that will take us straight over to Truck here at Gerald Jones Ford. Truck, it's Chance Turner, but he told us we could call him Truck. That's what he said, because that's the name you go by, right?
3: That's right, folks. Chance Truck Turner here at Gerald Jones Ford.
1: Truck, we welcome you to the show.
3: Thank you.
1: Yeah, thank you for being here. And you are one of the wonderful salespeople over here at Gerald Jones Ford. Is that right?
3: Yes, sir. That's right. We got a great selection of salespeople here, and we're here to serve the CSRA.
1: Yeah, everybody I've met so far has been real nice. They've been really good to talk to and been very helpful. Some of the things that we've been talking about is has to do with a lot of options that they're putting on the cars now. Now, I'll go ahead and ask you also, though. What is one of the larger options that people ask for that they say, I really have to have this? If I get another car, it has to have this. What would that be?
3: Well, if you're looking at Ford, you're looking at trucks, you're looking at F-150s.
1: Of course, F-150s.
3: Got to have that four-wheel drive. This is Georgia.
1: Oh, that's okay. Right. Four-wheel drive?
3: Got to have it. I mean, you know, we had that situation with Hurricane Helene.
1: Uh-huh.
3: Or the situation where we had the ice storm, and you know, you never know, you need that four-wheel drive to kick in and make some dirty work happen to make it clean.
1: Yeah. And four-wheel drive is a lot smoother than it used to be years ago. I remember many, many years ago, four-wheel drive, you used to go through this hassle of locking wheels and all that. Now you're pretty much riding along, and you push the button, and boom, you're four-wheel drive low, four-wheel drive high, whatever you want. You're not going to get stuck anymore. I mean, that's a sure thing. What would be the second item?
3: The second item, I would actually tell folks the adaptive cruise. When you're riding down that highway and you put that vehicle on cruise control, the moment you set it at 75, 80, and the car in front of you slows down, you naturally slow down as well.
1: Yeah.
3: But as soon as you move over, catch back up on that same speed you just had.
1: Yeah. Smart Cruise, Blue Cruise.
3: Oh, yeah.
1: It does the trick.
4: So what's the deals you guys are running now? As a sales guy, you're going in the second half of the year.
1: Question.
4: You got to have some hot deals.
3: Man, let me tell you, we got the red, white, and blue sales event going on right now. Ford trucks, we're offering 0% 36 months. Also, we're offering great financing rates. And if you're looking at anything across the Ford lineup, I promise you, we got the best deals around.
4: Mm-hmm. Now, we're right here close to the military base here at Fort Gordon. So any kind of military discounts you guys are doing?
3: Of course, man. We salute those who serve. And also our first responders, they get an additional rebate off. So any first responders out there, hey, we'd love for you to come out and check us out today.
1: Fantastic. One thing that I had some thoughts about, a lot of these items like the blind spot indicators that we have and the Blue Cruise and the backup cameras and all of the others, they definitely can make the vehicle safer. Does that help on insurance? And that has to do with a question David might be able to help with and Truck might be able to help with.
4: As far as is it giving them a break on insurance? I don't know if it's giving them a break, because right now, if you wreck your car, it probably costs more today to fix your car than it has in the past, especially with all the sensors. I mean, I talked to a guy the other day on a Honda Pilot that got hit in the rear, and the blind spot sensor for that car was $1,000. And it's right behind the bumper. So now, majority of the time, if you get hit in the back bumper and that sensor's damaged, there's another $1,000 right to your repair. So I don't know that it's going to make your insurance go down. Does it decrease the possibility of an accident with some of these safety systems? Absolutely. And I think we're seeing that across the industry, where claims are down just as a whole. So
1: there are less claims right now, but the claims that are there are more.
4: The dollar amount is higher.
1: Yeah.
4: And so that's a challenge. And you got a lot of insurance companies that are challenging shops with trying to figure out how to

0: drive that severity down.
1: Well, my guess is, though, that's offset a lot also, because if you don't have an accident, even though it's a lot more to replace the vehicle, if you don't have that medical side of it involved in it, you're going to still save a huge amount of money, because that's where a lot of the issues come in, has to do with the medical side. So it might cost more to repair the car, but it probably is only a drop in the bucket compared to what you would get if there was medical liability. In other words, a car that would have hit the back of another car instead has automatic braking and it don't hit the back of the other car, and you save, it might cost a lot to fix the car, but at least you're not going to get sued for hitting the car, because and all the things that go with that.
0: Yeah.
1: Medical expenses. So just my thought. Ready to go back to the calls?
0: Let's do it.
1: Hey, Truck, you gonna go to the call with us?
0: Hey, man,
1: we're gonna do it.
0: I'm here.
1: Hold on, be still. All right. Hey, George, welcome to the CNC Auto Show. What can we help you with?
2: Well, I had a question for you. Thank you. You were talking about the fellow that unfortunately crashed his Tesla and killed that woman. Mm-hmm. But you said several times he had his foot on the gas or the gas pedal. Mm-hmm. Are you sure it wasn't on the accelerator?
1: Oh, wow. That was good.
0: Got him.
1: That was really good. You got me big time on that one. That was good. George,
2: you have done so many tricks like that in your tech tip questions, man.
1: Well,
2: I'm glad I got you.
1: Wow, I'm sitting there eating that one now, but that was good. You're absolutely right. It was on the accelerator pedal. That was it. Hey, you wouldn't want to answer our tech tip quiz, would you? You got just a second to do that?
2: I haven't heard what it is, but I'll try.
1: All right. Same trim, same color. He had one was paying for the Bluetooth. They had just bought a truck. Two people bought the exact truck, same color, same everything. One's having to pay $50 a month to have the option of automated driving, and one is not. Same truck, everything, same color, but it wasn't hacked into any. You gonna give us a quick idea on it? If you were to try out some software online, and what do they normally offer you when you're first getting software? I mean, like I ordered something online the other day. What now?
2: Insurance protection.
1: No. They give you something that'll last a couple of days or a couple of months, maybe sometime 3 months.
2: Temporary password.
1: A what now?
2: Temporary password.
1: No. Oh,
2: temporary
1: password. What would that other be called? A free.
2: A pin.
1: Huh?
2: Free trial.
1: Free trial. Yeah.
2: Free trial.
1: Yeah.
2: Yeah.
1: All right. You are absolutely right. Man, you got that one. All right. You deserve, the reason I wanted to give you that one is you caught me on that other deal, hit the gas. So you deserve it. I'm going to put you on hold. They're going to pick up and get all your information. And congratulations on being a Tech Tip Quiz winner. Thank you.
2: Thanks.
1: Okay, he's a winner. Truck. All right, so what's your favorite option on a vehicle?
0: Man, my favorite option on a vehicle would have to be just the seating space in a truck, because I'm a big guy, and whether you're short, big, tall, or small, you got plenty of room inside the F-150.
3: So you don't like to pack inside of that Mustang?
0: Oh, man, I'm going to tell you. It's big guy friendly, but I'm going to tell you, you got to be a certain size to be in that ride.
1: I couldn't imagine a person that they call truck riding in a car.
0: That
1: wouldn't add up.
0: Hey, that's why Ford, we sell trucks. 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
3: What do you think about the EV truck?
0: Oh, man, I'm going to tell you something, dude. As long as you keep it charged up, you're riding smooth. And I'm going to tell you, that's one of our biggest sellers. It's hard to keep on the ground. But whenever we get one, they go just as fast as they come in.
3: And they move.
0: Oh, yeah.
3: Like, I have been, on the West Coast, I've been able to drive a bunch of EVs. And I will tell you, I was not a pro EV guy. But driving these things, it's unbelievable how fast they are. They will absolutely get up and get out of the way. So it's definitely opened my eyes up. So,
1: Oh, we're going to need to pull over just for a second or two.

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4: 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I'm a stickler. Let me explain. The odds of a rattlesnake bite are 1 in 40,000. Still, I got bit when I was 3. 1 in 40,000. The odds of a second rattlesnake bite are over 1 in a billion. I must be special. I got bit again 12 years ago. 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No lasting damage. 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Instead of running for 20 years, you'll be lucky to get 12. 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Daylight, twilight, even after midnight. High four. 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
1: It has been beautiful weather, breeze blowing, beautiful cars all around us. Walked in there, and there's a lot of people waiting on getting their cars all ready to go, the cars that they got. But I bet they got plenty more. That reminds me. Truck told me that if somebody comes by and asks to speak to truck, that he'll make sure that they get a $250 gas card when they get a vehicle. Along with all the other discounts that they do and the sales that they got running and all of the other stuff.
0: So, only thing bad about that, though, Aaron, is if they come in and buy an EV, what do they need a $250 gas for?
1: Well, another good point.
2: All these charging stations at gas stations, maybe it'll accept it in the same way. Maybe we should call it a fuel card.
0: A fuel card.
2: Instead of a gas card.
0: There you go.
1: All right, ready to go to calls?
0: Let's do it.
1: All right, we'll go over to Ron. Ron, welcome to the CNC Auto Show.
3: Hey, great guys. Y'all having a great show today. Look, you're talking about the new technology and everything that goes with it. It's almost, we're doing a hyper or a new segmented catch-22 with everything. Mm-hmm. This, the cost of owning a vehicle, buying a vehicle, maintaining it, insurance, there's a whole class of people that, I shouldn't say class, but there's a whole group of people out here that just can't afford it. We're holding on to the cars longer than they should. We're postponing the repair of them because of the expense. You're putting a lot of vehicles on the road that are dangerous, and they're competing with these high-tech vehicles that can outsmart everything else. Then you give on top of that the whole attitude of the driving public today. I drive a good bit on the road. Some people say I shouldn't, but I do travel. And, I see more of these young people, and I say young, anybody under 50, that they pass on double yellow lines. They do some of the most risky behavior out there. And then on the side of the road, when the accident occurs, they all tears and cry. We have to accept responsibility for what we do. Yeah. I drive an older vehicle, but I try to make everything that I can do to make that vehicle as safe as possible. Mm-hmm. But it's just a catch-22.
1: Yeah.
3: You're damned if you do, you're damned if you don't, and we're getting into an era where errors are expensive.
2: Yeah.
1: Well, Ron, one thing I'll mention is I'm fortunate enough to be at a place, a repair shop, to where most of the people that come in, they do take care of their cars. I kind of fit into the category of keeping a vehicle a long time, but I still fit into the category of taking good care of my vehicle. I mean, if that thing's due for a fluid flush or a maintenance tune-up or a fuel filter, matter of fact, I can tell you right now, I got 1,018 miles before I'm due for my next oil change. I'm counting them down. And if you see a car on the side of the road, and somebody's got a car jacked up, it's because my car just hit 7,000 miles and I got to rotate the tires. And I'm cutting up on that. But no, I think more and more people are taking care of their vehicles. And David Stahl mentioned that also when he was here a little earlier. People do take care of them because they do plan to keep them a long time. And I believe they're up to a degree. I think a lot of the cars that you might call, they're not brand new, but some of them have 100, 200, 300,000 miles. Shoot, them jokers, I see them all day long, still safe as they could be, and I'd run them. They may not have all the options that you want, but they're still very safe and dependable cars that I would drive almost anywhere.
0: Well, I agree with Ron fact that there are cars on the road today that are wrecked, that are riding down, and you see them riding down the road, and you think, why in the world would somebody be driving that car, right? And, to Ron's point, is the affordability.
1: Yeah.
0: Right. I mean, if you look at most folks with insurance premiums now, I mean, the deductibles that you see on folks now to be able to afford the insurance to put on their car, they're $1,500, $2,500. Not everybody has that to put out. And, and they're not thinking about it at the moment of when they need that insurance because, again, it's mandated. You got to have it to drive the car on the road. So I got to pick the cheapest option so I can at least get my car on the road. But when I wreck it, the premiums that I paid in, I can't even utilize because I got to try and come up with $2,500 to get my car fixed. And so, Ron, I agree.

0: agree with you. I think from the average price of a new car, the insurance premiums that are being paid out, and these rising deductibles, Ron, you can probably remember. I remember when I got started in collision where there were $0 deductibles, $100 deductibles. Yeah, yeah. Like, that was something people had. And then when you would see a $500, you would think, man, pretty high. Yeah. Well, now $2,500 $2,500 is nothing that even that surprises you. When you see somebody with a $500 deductible, you're like, man, pretty lucky.
1: Yeah. I'll fit in that category, one time, drove whatever I could drive.
2: They would replace the windshield for free.
0: Yeah.
2: it's just the change. And what you see on the road today is you'll see an older vehicle driving with two or three donut tires on it.
0: Yep.
2: You'll see another vehicle riding down the road that's so jacked up in the front end they can't see what's in front of them, and they got $5,000 tires on their car.
0: You don't like the Carolina squat, Ron?
2: It's just a disparity. to me, it should be illegal. South Carolina had the intelligence. South Carolina had the intelligence to outlaw them. And I think Georgia should be a little bit better. We should outlaw that kind of crappage. I mean, there's no way you can see what's in front of you when you got not to only mention the visibility of it and the accident proneness of it, but you're throwing all of that expensive equipment out the window with the accident avoidance systems and the cameras and what have you.
0: Oh, yeah.
2: It's crazy.
0: Guys,
2: I really appreciate it. Y'all have a great show, and I'll be safe.
1: Sounds great, Ron. You do the same. Thank you. Always enjoy talking.
2: Sure.
1: You know, one of the things that Ron was mentioning the vehicles that are jacked up on the front, it is difficult to see, but even on, there are certain vehicles that are just come from the factory, just very large vehicles.
0: Yeah.
1: So they are considering, if they hadn't already, making it a law that at a certain time a vehicle has to have a front camera so that if somebody's walking in front of the truck, they would be able to see that person on there. So that might be a good thing also.
0: I think the cameras on the car are bringing awareness. I think you're able to see around the car. It's given more protection, and as these systems continue to communicate more effectively together, it's going to reduce, you know, and it's already reducing accidents. So I don't think there's anything wrong with that. They mandated the rear cameras where all this stuff started. So I think a front camera is not going to hurt anything.
3: No.
1: Time for one more quick thing?
3: Yeah.
1: All right. Texas' share of new car sales in the U.S. is rising while California's share is shrinking. Strong demand for pickup trucks in Texas contributes to higher average car prices. A large proportion of shoppers in Texas use cash or outside financing for cars. In other words, they don't have to finance that many times. And California's share of the U.S. light vehicle sales has fallen from its high of 2023 of 12.7 to 11.4, and Texas went from 9.3 to 10.8. That's kind of a good thing for Ford, because usually when you think of a big truck, many times you think of a Ford.
0: Yeah. Well, yeah. I'd be curious as like how much of that had to do with EV credits in California versus Texas, right? Like, you had everybody running out grabbing the EV credits before, and that's not there now.
1: Well, California is still jumping on the EV bandwagon. Yeah. They're going to have their own credits that they're going to give. So, and that's really not a good road, in my opinion, to go down. People love trucks.
0: They got enough debt in California. I don't know that credit's going
1: to
0: help them.
1: Well, it's time to close out this week's CNC Auto Show. A big thank you to Gerald Jones Ford for hosting the show at their beautiful building. And thank you to co-hosts David Clark and Jamie Bridges, along with our show producers. That's Mason Rogers, Otto Lopez, and Trip Clark. And keep everything running smoothly. They just keep everything in line in there. And most of all, thank you to our callers, watchers, and listeners, and to the Gerald Jones team for coming out here and talking with us. And we'll pull up a shiny new CNC Auto Show out of the garage. It'll be a Ford next week also. 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

0: News this hour from Town Hall, I'm Mary Rose. The U.S. has launched more airstrikes on Iran after the deaths of two American service members. U.S. Central Command announced today the new strikes were launched at the president's direction and are aimed at punishing Iranian forces who launched attacks on U.S. soldiers last night. Two service members were killed in an Iranian attack in Jordan, and one remains missing. Iran says it's suspending its commitments under the interim deal with the U.S.
1: An Iranian negotiator says Tehran has suspended its commitments under the interim deal with the United States as both countries exchange strikes aimed at infrastructure and military targets. The battle over the Strait of Hormuz has intensified, with Iran striking a plant for drinking water in Kuwait. Iran's deputy foreign minister told state TV that the U.S. has violated its commitments under the deal that was signed about a month ago, and now Iran is no longer implementing them. I'm Donna Warner.
0: Federal health officials have identified lettuce from Mexico served by Taco Bell locations across five U.S. states as a source of the widespread outbreak of diarrhea-causing parasite Cyclospora.
2: The Centers for Disease Control and Prevention confirmed the source and warned consumers not to eat shredded iceberg lettuce from Taco Bell restaurants in Indiana, Kentucky, Michigan, Ohio, and West Virginia. Officials have identified a single supplier of the lettuce. The federal warnings to consumers didn't identify the company, but a federal official who was briefed on the investigation and not authorized to discuss it told the AP it was Taylor Farms in Salinas, California. I'm Haya Pinchwani.
0: Rescue teams from around the country are descending on Texas to help save hundreds of people from rising floodwaters. Torrential downpours in central Texas killed two people this week and stranded hundreds in flooded homes and submerged vehicles. More on these stories at townhall.com.
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4: The company's next Starship test flight is on hold until at least next week after the latest launch was scrubbed at the last minute. The mega rocket was preparing to blast off from Texas when some of its engines failed to ignite. And without all 33 engines firing, the automatic launch system halted everything amid billowing clouds of smoke and vapor. SpaceX CEO Elon

0: news and analysis at townhall.com. Officials say a bird strike may have brought down a New York City helicopter in 2025.
1: The National Transportation Safety Board says evidence and witness reports suggest that a sightseeing helicopter that crashed into the Hudson River last year struck several birds before plummeting into the river, killing a Siemens business CEO from Spain, his family, and the pilot. The helicopter took off from a downtown heliport, flying north along the Manhattan skyline before heading towards the Statue of Liberty. Less than 18 minutes into the flight, parts of the aircraft were seen tumbling into the water. I'm Lisa Dwyer.
0: The Public Religion Research Institute has been asking this question. Has God granted the U.S. a special role in human history? Amongst the general public, 44% say yes, God has given this country a special responsibility in the world. 52% say no. More on these stories at townhall.com.
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19: Beach party for the most uproariously uninhibited unveiling of today's pagan rites. Frankie Avalon and Annette Funicello, two youngsters in love you'll love.
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19: Laughing, loving, living it up.
14: Beach party tonight.
10: Oh, we're having a beach party here, and everything old is new again. Beach party number two. I know it's the middle of the winter, but we're going to try to enjoy some beach memories here and get you excited for the summer, or not, with our very own lifeguard himself, David Cohen.
6: Yeah, me the lifeguard. Yeah, sure. Good luck with your swimming, kids, because I'm not coming to save you.
10: Let me ask you a question. I know there was Baywatch, right? I mean, that's the beach show, TV show, and it was all about the beach and whatever they did on that. I never saw it, but okay. Did you ever watch Baywatch?
6: Come on, you never saw Baywatch?
10: I saw, you know, clips.
6: Not even an episode.
10: I saw Pam Anderson swimming around, and I would keep it on, and she'd stop swimming, and I'd turn it to another channel.
6: Yeah, it was. No storyline there. It was just, to tune in to watch the beautiful people. That's really it.
10: So are there any good forms of entertainment centered around the beach? Like, there were these movies. We can't ignore the
6: TV or movies, that sort of thing?
10: I'm thinking more of movies. I don't even know if there's any TV. But what about, you know, these Frankie Avalon and Annette Funicello movies?
6: That was before our time. Like, I'm surprised you're playing that stuff.
10: I don't even know them. That's why I'm throwing it out there. I'm a aficionado. I love the movies or whatever. I've never really seen a full one of those beach movies. And there's like, I looked it up, there's like 10 of them.
6: I tried watching one years ago. They're horrible.
10: Correct.
6: It's horrible.
10: I agree. That was all the craze back then. Those movies made a lot of money.
6: Yeah.
10: It influenced so much that even Elvis did one, you know.
12: Blue Hawaii.
10: Listen to this.
12: With Elvis as your personal guide to America's exotic Eden as he hits the beach with the most luscious armful of delight on the islands.
3: Don't you like it?

0: none of it. And I thank you for thinking of me.
1: Oh, I wasn't thinking of you. I was thinking of me.
2: Yes, the most gorgeous wahinis on Waikiki are taking lessons from Elvis when he gets a job guiding gals with more than scenery on their mind.

0: mean, how do I say this? Even Elvis, I mean, I'm not saying Elvis did great movies, but even Elvis dove into the beach theme in the 60s, and they just didn't, it seemed like to me that it's a great area to make a movie, to try to, you know, think about a plot, but it's hard to come up with a plot at the beach. No?
1: It's hard to, yeah, it's hard to cast to shoot a whole movie at the beach. What can happen at the beach? Just, you know,
0: do any come to mind that you could say I like besides Jaws?
1: It might have been one in the 80s. I vaguely remember that took place on the beach, but no, not really.
0: I think I have it. Let's see if this is the one.
1: What?
0: Let's
1: see.
2: John Candy's gonna discover what A Monk in Paradise.
3: What? Open the door.
2: Is all about summer rental.
0: Do you remember that one? Probably not.
1: Vaguely. Yeah.
0: John Candy always does a nice job. I think it's a decent, you know, it's an okay movie. It's a good family movie and all that. And he added as much as you could. He rents a house right on the beach and all the antics that happen. But
1: yeah,
0: it's interesting. It's a great thing to experience, but I just don't think it's really been handled by pop culture all that great, if that makes any sense. But I don't think you can do much with it.
1: That you can't. Right, I think that's why.
0: Do you think you could do it? I mean, do you have any ideas?
1: This whole segment is about why they haven't done movies and TV shows. No. I'm just wondering, how much more time do we have to kill this segment?
0: Oh, my point is that the only one that works, the only one I've ever seen work, was Jaws.
1: And yeah,
0: that. Great. I mean, just what do I have?
4: It's true that most people get attacked by sharks in 3 feet of water, about 10 feet from the beach.
5: You're
0: going to
5: need a bigger boat.
0: Yeah, because the antics on the beach, the fun and all that, it kind of, I guess it worked for some people, for Frankie Avalon and all that in the early 60s, late 50s. But what a great, genius move to turn the beach into the location of a horror movie. You tell me.
1: Yeah.
0: Because it's so fun, right? You just think of the beach as, you're laughing and having fun and all that. And it did the exact opposite. That's why I think it worked so well at the time, especially in the 70s. It was, coming out of that. Now, I think you and I saw this in the theater, did we not? Together?
1: Sure, yeah.
0: We did, you don't remember.
1: I remember that. We did? Okay.
0: I think we did. No, we didn't. No, we couldn't have, because it was 1975. Oh, we saw Halloween together.
1: We didn't
0: I'm
1: know
0: sorry.
1: Each other then.
0: Yeah, no, we saw Halloween. That's what it was.
1: I remember that. That was a seminal moment for me.
0: Why is that?
1: For both of us.
0: Yeah.
1: That was a freaky. That was a scary movie, man.
0: Yeah, that was.
1: It still is.
0: It was so,
1: the original Halloween.
0: Oh, it was so great. That was 78. That makes sense. 75. Yeah. I must have seen. I was 13. So maybe do horror movies make more of an effect upon you? Take more effect when you're younger? I presume they do, right?
1: Probably.
0: My parents.
1: Well, I was afraid to go in the water, as they said, after Jaws. Right.
0: I can distinctly remember. I was privileged enough. My dad had a boat, and we'd go to Long Island Sound, and we'd do. skiing, water skiing off of the boat. And you'd go and you'd make the turns and come around and you'd have a nice little time for yourself. And all of a sudden, either you get adventurous, you go over a wave and you catch a wave and you fall, or you just say, I've had enough, and you hold, you let it go. So I remember doing that and just kind of, then you have a belt that keeps you afloat, till the boat comes to get you. So I remember floating down into the water. And you got a picture. Long Island Sound's pretty long, so it's like half a mile this way. I'm looking at this beach, 10 miles that way. West. I'm looking. There's just nothing but water. To the north, I'm looking. I see maybe a mile is like a beach there. To the west, I'm looking. Is like 5 miles. So you kind of, you're in the middle. You're in the middle of it, man. It's there.
1: There's no way out.
0: Yeah, and it's not like you just I see someone go swim to the beach. That ain't happening. You don't get picked up by that boat. There's trouble, but. Or more than that, I just, and this is, and maybe more people have this impression in their mind, or everyone does, that's seen

0: Jaws. It might be typical, but I can clearly remember at 13 floating there, waiting for the boat to come back, and literally hearing that theme song, right, in your mind. Yeah, and you're looking.
1: Of course.
0: And your mind.
1: I've been scared out of my mind. But are you kidding?
0: Your mind, you know, kind of goes, what are you talking? It's a movie. Relax. It's no show.
1: No, not my mind. No. I would think any second I was dead.
0: So would you not water ski then as a result? I mean, it doesn't come to But I don't know that you remember or think of that when you get in the water for the water skiing. I think you think about it when the water skiing is over, and you're waiting for the boat to come back.
1: Let me just make one qualification here. My family didn't have a boat, so it wasn't really a thought.
0: And you never got an invite.
1: Oh, I was on your boat, yeah.
0: Yeah, you did.
1: Once you invited me.
0: And? You don't remember.
1: That was it. That was fun. I remember. It was great.
0: Yeah, we had a good time.
1: I remember there was a neighbor of yours on the boat or a cousin or something. I still remember this line he came up. So he's swimming, right? We don't see him for a while, and he swims back to the boat, and he comes out from underwater, and he pops his head up, and he goes, "Excuse me, you know how to get to Jericho Turnpike from here?" Really funny. It was so funny.
0: So you still remember that? See, it's funny. You remember the funny lines. Yeah, that's.
1: Yeah, and I used it after that in future years. I stole it. Never got the same laugh. But.
0: Right, well, because you didn't have yourself as an audience. That's the problem. It's a lot of fun and all of that, doing that water skiing and all that, the boating and what have you, and being on the beach. But I think it goes without saying, of course, that Jaws was seminal. But now let me ask you, now you go to the beach now and you swim out. You can swim out a little ways, right? You know, you go out for...
1: Sure.
0: Is it in any way, shape, or form still in your mind?
1: Well, it is. It is. Yeah, I admit it. I don't hear the music anymore, right. You know, the bum, bum, bum, bum. But, yeah, you think about it. Sure. Well, because, you know, there have been shark attacks around the world, the bathers. So it's not like it's impossible. Highly improbable. But when you're out there swimming, yeah, I'm like, I hope I don't get eaten by a shark. Sure.
0: And what is the one scene you remember more than others? For me, it was because we were 13 at the time. Was the kid getting eaten at the beach on that float?
1: Yeah,
0: that I remember. I never forget it. Every time I go in the water, for some way or another, I'm still thinking of Jaws. It's crazy. Hopefully, you'll think of everything old is new again when you turn the radio on all the time. We'll be back right after this. Continue talking about the beach. David Cohen, these days, I'm telling you, I'm looking for something different online. I cannot find anything for the wife or the kids that they don't already have and have picked out by themselves on that stinking Amazon. Is there anything else that you're aware of that we could buy?
1: I know what you mean. I'm so tired of sending Amazon gift cards to people because it's so impersonal that, you know, I just wish there was something a little off the beaten path, a little different, so that I can buy something for someone that they don't have or isn't advertised everywhere.
0: Funny
1: in the world.
0: You
1: something
0: should
1: really
0: say
1: unique.
0: That. I know. It's amazing that you say that. We have Karen Allen from Starman, from Raiders of the Lost Ark, and so many projects right here, right now, and everything old is new again to talk about. KarenAllen-FiberArts.com. Karen, what's this all about?
2: Well, this is a store that I started about 15 years ago, and it is really a celebration of my love of really beautiful, beautiful, unique, small studio designers and fabrics. So it specializes in things that you just won't see. I get so tired of going in the stores. It's the same old stuff. But these are from all over the world. They're really interesting, unique pieces, mostly women's clothing, but we also have things for people of all ages and also some things for men as well. And everything from dresses to coats to skirts to shirts galore. And I have my own line, which is called Karen Allen Cashmere, which is a line of cashmere sweaters, scarves, hats, gloves, and which is more, you know, for the fall and winter. But, you know, we are closed right now. However, the website is open, and we're very, very needing people, actually, to get in touch with us and help us survive this pandemic right now.
0: Beautiful. And who needs to go to the store?

0: Ah, welcome back to Everything Old is New Again. I got lost there in the shuffle of Summer Nights from Greece. Douglas Viviani with David Cohen on Everything Old is New Again. David, are you a fan of Greece in any way, shape, or form?
1: Not at all. I never understood it, never liked it. My wife is a big Greece fan. She always watches it when it's on. I'm like, what? No.
0: You're just not, it's not going to work for you.
1: It's just too forced and put on, and I don't like it at all.
0: Good for you. Now, here's the thing. Here's the thing. It starts at the beach. That's why I put it there.
1: And beach, I get it. I get it.
0: Right? The beach is all about summer nights, right? And summer possibilities of amorous feelings and some fun. Have you had a summer love? Have you had a summer fling that you, I don't know, that worked for you? And maybe you
1: Yeah. I had a whole very hedonistic summer when I was 23, 24. And I had quit my job. I was living down in Washington, D.C., and I had a beach house pretty close, shared a beach house with a bunch of friends. And I quit my job because I couldn't take it anymore. And I was going to move up to New York. But I had like 2 months. I got severance because I knew the head of HR. And got a severance package, believe it or not. I quit and they gave me money.
0: Nice.
1: That's how much they didn't want me to be there. And I basically moved into our beach house. And I lived there for 2 months. And let's just say, it was several love affairs. And
0: well, where do you meet them? Do you meet them at night? Did you meet the girls at the beach? What was your modus operandi?
1: Well, believe it or not, through the group houses, through friends that would stay at the house. And they would bring friends also. So, or you would go out at night. You know, it was a single scene back then.
0: Yeah.
1: And you would meet somebody at night. You were all basically, we were all yuppies in our 20s. It was just the place to be. It was Dewey Beach in Delaware. And you would just go and meet other people just like you. So it was pretty easy to meet and make new friends out there. And that summer I was, you were talking about last show. We were talking about the suntan oil, the stuff where you would put you were like cooking yourself in the sun, right? So I was very dark. I was going out every day with this stuff on me. 3 o'clock, we'd come in. My friends and I would come in and watch the Brady Bunch because that was on at 3 o'clock. After 3 o'clock, we'd come back to the beach and we would drink at night and go out. And it was like it was just heaven for a couple of months. And I don't think I appreciate. I really tried to appreciate it when it was happening, because it was just so great, and I knew it was going to end pretty soon. So I think I really appreciated it, because to this day, I just have so many memories and think back fondly on that time. So, I'm sorry I'm going off on a tangent.
0: Well, no, I think it's odd that and interesting that of all the memories that come to light is the story or the break in the action to watch the Brady Bunch in the afternoon.
1: Because I think it was like symbolic of how just free you were, like this was part of your day, and you'd come in and you'd laugh at the show. It was just a thing we did. It was just fun.
0: I like it. I like that's a great memory that'll never go away, and that's what you try to do, right? You try to build these memories and the fun, because you're right, when you're young you don't realize how fast those free times go, or how quickly they can end, So I remember going to Waikiki Beach with my brother after law school, and
1: just the two of you?
0: Just the two of us, and I went another time with a buddy of mine after law school also, two different times. And just the time of our lives, it was only a week each, but just to be free and at the beach, living close to the beach, and, we were in a hotel, but still, and just to walk to the beach and just have the freedom of just going out when you want and enjoying, literally enjoying the sun, the fun, the waves, the possibility of meeting all the different people. So summer is all about that, and the beach, for us, I think, comes along those lines. I don't know. I remember, to me, it's not beach related, but summer related. One of the things that affected me was the

0: movie, and I don't know why, Back to the Future. It came out in the summer, beginning of the summer of 85. And so I went to go see it, and I remember, you remember this song, of course, right?
1: Now,
0: The scene.
1: I'm late for school.
0: Marty McFly, getting together. Huey Lewis in the news.
2: Love is a curious thing. Make a one man weep.
0: Sort of became the soundtrack of my summer in 85. And of course, it's all about what? Power of love. So all I can think about is...
3: So did you have some romantic relationships in the summer of 85?
0: 85, I was back from I was first year of law school, in between law school and first year and second year. And we've talked about this young lady, and she spent time with me at the Halloween party, if you remember, when she got the ball thrown at her and hit in the head and all that, this unrequited love, so to speak. So I felt the power of love. It was in like I was... Hope springs eternal. So I finally got
3: especially
0: out of this.
3: Especially with you and that young lady. My
0: yes.
3: gosh, that went on for a long time.
0: It sure did. But finally, I got out of this idea that I have to, you know, do something else besides, you know, just ask her for a date one-on-one. Like I had to have all these other people or, you know, go to a movie with Superman in it or whatever. You know, all these ideas were gone. Now it was just, all right, heck with it. Just going to be the two of us and we're going to have a nice little time for ourselves. So... I don't know if you do this. When you go to the, you know, so I invited her to the beach. We're going to go to the beach one day, which is totally fine. So I said, yes, we're going to have a great time. We're going to go to Robert Moses Beach, a big sprawling beach by us on Long Island. It's got the big waves, huge waves, right? Like sometimes they're like the Hawaii 5-0 waves, if you think about it. They're maybe not that big, but they're pretty big, right?
3: And
0: you could body surf those. You ever do that?
3: Mm-hmm.
0: You know, so that's cool. You just use yourself as a surfboard, if you will, and kind of catch the wave and ride it to the shore. You've done that.
3: Yeah.
0: Many times. When you go to the beach, what do you bring? To me, it's a bit of a project. What do you?
3: Bathing suit. Let's see.
0: That's it.
3: It depends. I thought there was a young lady story happening.
0: There is.
3: You know?
0: I'm getting to it. I just wanted to lay the groundwork.
3: Okay, so we're taking a little
0: break.
3: Diversion. Okay.
0: Yeah.
3: To the beach. Yeah, very basic stuff. Usually a chair, towel, dry off, suntan lotion, sunglasses, and a book maybe. But that's it for me.
0: Oh,
3: you know,
0: I like
3: you
0: it.
3: Go through different phases, right? Because when you have kids. That's a whole different beach experience.
0: Correct.
3: When you were a kid, you didn't have to think about all this stuff, right? It was all there for you. But as a parent, you've got to do all the planning. So when you're bringing your kids to the beach, it's a whole thing. It's a whole planning thing.
0: It is a project.
3: And it's a whole, like, very stressful thing at the beach because you have to keep your eye on them. But later in life, as I'm experiencing now, I'm back to just – having to worry about myself, basically. So,
0: which is nice.
3: Yeah, I don't bring much.
0: Well, yeah, I agree with you, but I got to bring the baseball hat for the bald spot. I got to bring the... but that's now. Then, but back then, I still did for the sun. I got the sunglasses I got to have. I got to have the radio, right? You know, the Frisbee, maybe sandals.
3: Frisbees, yeah.
0: Because the sandals, the beach gets hot and all that. Okay, so I pick her up. You know, and
3: good. Back to the story. Okay,
0: I'm dressed in a bikini. The car is packed with all that stuff, right? I got the sunglasses. She's coming in. She's got the little wrap. You know, they wear these girls. They wear the wrap. They have the bikini on. They wear the see through wrap, like they're wearing a heavy parka or something to cover up. They're not covering a thing up, but they know that. We know that, but we play the game, right? She's got the beach bag. In the beach bag, she's got her, you know, her sunglasses and whatever else. Certainly not the wallet, but she's bringing whatever else she's going to bring to the beach. And we, you know, get in the car. And to go to the beach, I don't know how you go to the beach, driving to the beach, without playing the Beach Boys. Am I wrong?
3: Yeah, that's a big part.
0: We're on the way. Quite loud. We're on the way to the beach. Nope, no good.
3: Nice
0: trying to do this, but there we go. There we go. It's in the background. Okay.
3: So, but you were playing "Wouldn't It Be Nice"?
0: Yes. All right. So I have a nice little time for this. This is terrible. It's not working for me. There we go.
3: Just Captain Obvious over here. Yeah.
0: Right. So I got the song playing. Right. And we're talking about the beach. What we're gonna do. I surprise

0: I have the cooler filled with some nice drinks. I went to the deli ahead of time. I got a nice sandwich. Of course, she wanted the tuna fish with mayo, so I got her that. Got myself my favorite sandwich. You have a certain sandwich you bring to the beach with you, or do you not do that at all?
1: Just stop going to me. This is a good story. Keep going. I'm irrelevant in this story.
0: So I got the ham, I got the cheese, the mayo, tomato, and liverwurst. I mean, this is a sandwich of sandwiches.
1: Liverwurst?
0: Yeah.
1: All right. On a beach date. Yeah. That wouldn't be my first pick, but okay.
0: With the mayo. Yeah, it's going good. So I got that. I got the huge, big umbrella. Have you done this? You bring the umbrella with the big beach blanket?
1: Sure.
0: I've got that going. We arrived finally there. You know, and I have a grand old time for ourselves. We're ready. This is good.

0: Good talk about the beach, what we're going to do. I surprised her. I have the cooler filled with some nice drinks. I went to the deli ahead of time. I got a nice sandwich. Of course, she wanted the tuna fish with mayo, so I got her that. Got myself my favorite sandwich. You have a certain sandwich you bring to the beach with you, or do you not do that at all?
1: Just stop going to me. This is a good story. Keep going. I'm irrelevant in this story.
0: So I got the ham, I got the cheese, the mayo, tomato, and liverwurst. I mean, this is a sandwich of sandwiches.
1: Liverwurst?
0: Yeah.
1: All right. On a beach date. That wouldn't be my first pick, but okay.
0: With the mayo. Yeah, it's going good. So I got that. I got the huge big umbrella. Have you done this? You bring the umbrella with the big beach blanket?
1: Sure.
0: I've got that going. We arrived finally there. You know, and I have a grand old time for ourselves. We're ready. This is

0: years later, you're back at the beach with the young lady who will continue to remain nameless, by the way. And the same guy, Ed Gage, is still hawking ice cream at the spot you're in right now.
1: Yeah, but this is different this time. So we're on better grounding. So we both turn to each other and we chuckle, you know, remembering that memory from the high school days of all you just mentioned. And we begin our day. And we'll continue and see where it goes right here. And everything old is new again. Right after this.
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1: Yes, we do. We're on Instagram and we're on Twitter. At the same thing, you go at EONA Show. That's Everything Old is New Again. The initials, right? So it's EONA Show. And that's it, at EONA Show. 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
3: That's fun. 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
4: 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Everything old is new again. I'm proud of

0: There we go. Back and everything old is new again here, talking about the beach. I met this young lady in school. We're trying to segue here to a beach, middle of the beach story here. David Cohen will catch us up to where we are, and we'll see if we can continue to entertain.
1: Yeah, so when we last left off on the last show, you brought this young lady to a beach, but it was more of an outing with your other coworkers from McDonald's where you had worked. And she caught the eye of an ice cream guy selling illegal ice cream on the beach, who we knew from high school, who ultimately was arrested, right?
0: Yep.
1: They ended up going out after that, unfortunately. Now we flash forward 4 years later, right? You're both more mature. And you and her are going on an actual date. But for some reason, you're going to the same beach. We'll get to that later. But you're at the same beach. And lo and behold, the same ice cream guy comes by, right?
0: Yeah.
1: However, this time, it sounds like you guys are more comfortable with your relationship, and you look at each other and you kind of laugh it off like, oh, wasn't that funny? But it seems like she's a little more into you now and not bothered so much with a wandering eye. Is that where we are right now?
0: That's good. Because she had an opportunity to sample, so to speak, you know, the wares, if you will, you know, went on a number of dates with that gentleman and found out that he just wasn't her cup of tea.
1: The ice cream was overpriced. It was stale. Yeah.
0: Basically, his ice cream bar melted, is what we could say. Leave it at that.
1: Okay. So here we are. Back to the story.
0: All right. So we set ourselves up. There's the fudgy wudgy guy and smile and take a look. Okay. So, you know, I get the frisbee out. You know, you do this on the beach. Ever do this? You take the frisbee and you throw it around. Like, does anybody throw the frisbee anywhere but the beach, by the way? I don't know.
1: But the beach is a good place for it. Sure.
0: Yeah. So we had a nice time with that. We did the frisbee throwing. We collected starfish. You do this. You go on the
1: I don't think I've ever done that. But
0: you
1: okay.
0: You go for shells and starfish, right?
1: Walking along the shore and picking up shells.
0: You
1: and
0: got
1: stuff.
0: That.
1: Okay, so you're doing that. Good.
0: We had a nice little time for ourselves looking at, like, I try to make something different. So I go, how about we look and see hat of the day, just for kicks. Let's look at people, what they're wearing and so
1: the
0: forth.
1: The hat of the day.
0: So what's the hat of the day? So we look, different people wear different crazy funny hats at the beach, right? So we see some lady. You ever see these hats? The lady's got like this hat. It's got to be 5 feet in diameter. Around, flopping around.
1: Hats.
0: So we have a little laugh about that. You know, there's the hat of the day. We sit down, we have our lunch. The cooler did not leak or anything. The cooler stayed cool. The drinks are great. The sandwiches with the mayo, even though I bet you thought it was going to go bad there. The mayo sandwiches were good.
1: Yeah, it was possible.
0: It's sort of a red herring there. That went well. Got the root beer going. You ever drink a nice root beer?
1: Root beer
0: on the beach is the best.
1: Sure. Okay. Root beer on the beach is the best.
0: Oh, yeah.
1: Okay.
0: Oh, yeah.
1: Thank you.

0: word for it.
1: Maybe not in Delaware, but in New York on the beach. You had a different kind of beer, maybe. I don't know. And then you know, so it's all going well, you know. And we're talking about, like, maybe, I don't know, there's a local, you know, production of Grease going to be performing that night. So we say, all right, you know, it's going so well. Hey, why don't we go to that? That'll be cool tonight. Like, we'll have it. We're really getting along nicely. And we're thinking, you know, thinking loud. I'm all hopped up. I got this in the back of my mind.
2: I found my problems and I see the light.
1: It's all behind me. We got it's going good, right? It's all the badness, all this stuff. It's finally, I'm making it. Like, I'm making the turn here, you know, where things that, you know, we've been struggling all these years and we're having a grand old time at the beach, you know, the power of love is working from Back to the Future, you know?
0: Right.
1: This
0: sure.
1: is all right, man. This is okay. So we actually did wait the hour after we ate lunch. Before going in the water? I don't know if you've ever done that.
0: No, the old wait for an hour after you go in the water after you eat lunch. But, you know, it's actually 2 hours for tuna fish. Did you know that?
1: I did not know that.
0: Yeah.
1: Oh, that's
0: an unwritten rule.
1: We had a nice time, you know, and, you know, you're under the umbrella, and it's fun. Fudgy Wudgy Guy doesn't make an appearance again. You know, he's on his way. And he's still selling his wares, but not near us, right? So we talked about, like, this body surfing. But, you know, if you haven't done this before, you again, your body is sort of a, you know, you wait for the waves and you swim a little bit, and then the wave carries you to the shore, right?
0: Yeah, it's like swimming in with the wave, right? You let it propel you back to
1: the
0: shore.
1: Almost like Superman, kind of. Like, I mean, you're putting that, you know, you're putting yourself out that way. The arms are in front of you, you're flat as a board, and you're going. Right?
0: Exactly.
1: And
0: it
1: could be a little dangerous, though, at times, because if it's a huge wave, you know, it can pound pretty heavily on you, right?
0: And yeah, and when you're close to the when you're very shallow water and you get hit with a wave that way, it could hurt. Yes.
1: Right.
0: And could be damaging. Yes.
1: Right. Which is the point. So we're having a grand old time. We're doing this over and over again. We're laughing. We're having fun. This is the day of days. This is finally the day when I have achieved possible boyfriend status. You know, I've possibly gotten over the obstacles.
0: Passed the friend status into the boyfriend status.
1: And who would have known?
0: You're on the precipice of taking that next step.
1: Correct. And who would have known, like, you know, remembering that she likes tuna fish would be part of it. You know, like, whatever. All the things. Everything fell into place. I did everything right. You know, right. I you put your blanket out and you put your keys and your wallet, right? And what do you do with them, by the way, at the beach when you do that? Just for kicks.
0: In my usually my shoe, my sneaker.
1: Right. So I put it into the shoe and the sneaker instead of, like, some other silly place. And we came back from swimming back and forth, and they were still there, you know. Like, you didn't, because there's always that panic, too, you know, right? Something can always
0: go wrong
1: at the beach.
0: People are going to take your stuff.
1: Take it, or you forget where you put it, or it's fall. God, your keys fall in the sand. You're probably not going to find them again, kind of. You know what I mean? Like, they can get buried pretty quick.
0: I have a bad feeling about the direction of the story right now.
1: No, this is the thing. It went beautifully. The keys were always there. The wallet is there. The wallet is filled with enough money to take it to see Grease that night. We're having a grand old. We're laughing. We're having fun. She's not looking at anybody else. Maybe
0: she hasn't burned to a crisp because you put suntan oil on her?
1: Good point. No, I think we've progressed now. It's 85. I think we've got, maybe we're calling it lotion now or sunscreen,
0: good.
1: Right?
0: Sunscreen.
1: So,
0: good.
1: You know, Coppertone has gone out of business at this point. Coppertone was the big one with the oil. And, you know, so we're doing, it's nirvana. Is that the word?
0: Nirvana, sure.
1: You know, it's going good. So we're riding these waves, and
0: you're doing the body surfing.
1: Yes, I see this huge wave, and I keep saying Hawaii 50 because it really reminded me of this wave. You know this wave, right?
0: Yeah.
1: All right, so we don't have to sit through this whole time. So a second, but good song, right? I'm picturing this song in my mind. All the stuff. Right at this point, now the wave comes. Right at that point in my mind, we're hearing that music. I'm invigorated. Nothing could go wrong. This is the greatest day of my life. I'm riding this wave. My love interest is riding the wave next to me. And this huge wave comes, and I ride it, and I'm riding it. This is going tremendous. And all of a sudden, something, and I don't realize, something hits me from up top so freaking hard. it was like, it's too much to say a building, but it's like something fell on.

0: I crash down, and I'm just about the shore, and I'm riding, and I crash down from the weight of this, and my entire torso grapes against the sand, the shells, the rocks, right at the shoreway, and I arrive. And I'm not out of breath or anything like you were, you know, your dad and all that. It wasn't that. But I get up, and I shake it off, and I go, wow, that was painful. What the heck was that? Obviously, the huge wave fell on me. There was a wave behind the wave and a bombardment of waves. And I just, I rode it too well. But as I got up, I was literally covered in scrapes and blood all over my chest.
1: Oh, no.
0: So she looks over and sees this, and she's horrified. And what does she do? Poor thing. She doesn't know what to do. She helps me get up and out. And who's standing right next to me? Helping me get out and walk and get out of that situation. Maybe get some attention from first aid. Eddie Gaetjens.
1: Right, the ice cream guy, Ed Gaetjens?
0: Yeah, Eddie Gaetjens right there. He's on the other side. So there's this girl on one side. There's Eddie Gaetjens on the other. Dragging me, helping me walk back to the towel. But no hard feelings. Eddie was just like, can I help you? He goes and gets first aid kit from his fudgy-wudgy thing. He puts some salve on me, or I put it on myself. I feel horrible, but he helped as much as he could. He helped pack everything up, helped me with this young lady bring everything back into the car, and we were off we go. We thank him, and off we go. So he turned out to be like a hero.
1: Wow.
0: But that wasn't great, because now, from being the frozen fudgy-wudgy bar guy, he's the beach hero guy.
1: Uh-huh.
0: So we go home, and needless to say, I can't go to see Grease that night.
1: Why?
0: You were in that dire pain and blood everywhere.
1: You were hurt that badly.
0: Scabs. Okay. So I said, I'm sorry, I can't go to Grease. I can't, you know, how about we'll make a plan for tomorrow. All right, we had a great time. This is wonderful. Thank you. And give a nice kiss goodnight. Goodbye. Okay, I'll call you later, say how you're making out. I didn't get a call. And I said, what the heck? Next day, what's going on? Give a call? Nothing. I give a call to Eddie Gaetjens, who became my friend. Eddie goes, yeah, great time last night. Just saw Grease.
1: No!
0: Yeah.
1: No!
0: Yeah.
1: Come on.
0: What a great night we had.
1: He took her to Grease?
0: What a great night we had. She called him because he was the hero, so she became enamored by this gentleman once more. And there I was. I was getting around. Be back right after this. Everything old is new again.
1: That's not right, man. That is not right.
2: Most of us are aware of the push to build hyperscale data centers across the state, creating an unprecedented demand on our state's resources. Requests for large load development projects have reached 439 gigawatts. That's 5 times peak demand of the entire grid. As for water, 80% of the data centers currently operating ignored a legally mandated survey regarding their water usage. Without proper oversight, how can Texas plan for the future allocation of resources and anticipate the impacts on its citizens? We're calling on ERCOT and the PUC to take immediate oversight control of this issue with a 6-month moratorium until our legislators address it in the next session. 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Ask them to place a moratorium on the licensing and permitting of data centers until our legislative representatives have a chance to safeguard citizens' interests. The phone number to call is 512-936-7374, or you can email them at public@puc.texas.gov.
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0: Welcome to Everything Old is New Again. Look at this. Doesn't this sound nice? We're at the beach having a grand old time talking.

0: talking all things beach with David Cohen. David, how are you?
1: I'm just... this story is unbelievable. It really is. And so... you know what?
0: You have to recap.
1: You're like Charlie Brown.
0: I am.
1: You're Charlie Brown here. You're Charlie Brown chasing the redheaded girl. But this is so not your fault, and you did everything the right way, and just an unbelievable chain of coincidences with Ed Gates, the ice cream guy. And she just, that was not cool at all. That she called him after she knew that you were injured and couldn't go to see Greece. She called him 4 years later. Yeah. And said, let's go to Greece together in your place.
0: Because inadvertently, he became the hero of the story, right?
1: Yeah. He was a nice guy, sure. But he also didn't have to say yes and go to Greece with her either. You know what I mean?
0: That's correct. Poor girl was going to spend the whole night alone.
1: I have one question for you. Okay, you're not at fault here. And the question I'm asking in no way implies that you did anything wrong.
0: Right.
1: But of all the beaches to go back to, right, 4 years later, why did you pick the same beach where this incident happened with the ice cream guy 4 years earlier? I'm just curious.
0: Well, because it has the greatest waves. It's got all the, and that's where everyone, there's lots of different beaches on Long Island for sure. But everyone in our particular town, high school, would go to that one Robert Moses Field 5. Everyone would go to, so it's all like a knee jerk. Honestly, it probably wasn't even a thought in my mind to go anywhere else because that was always where we always went. You know, but and I know who would think you're going to run into the same guy over again. And I had made friends with him, and we were on good terms.
1: 4 years later, you wouldn't think that he's still selling ice cream there. However, the fact that he was there, the other thought I'm going to put in your head right now is I wouldn't put it past her, even if you hadn't been injured, and you both of you went to see Grease that night, that she wasn't going to call the ice cream guy anyway. I think that's still
0: well, but how would you mean just because she's had seen him?
1: Yes.
0: I see. That's totally possible. He just became a flash in her mind again.
1: Right. But he reminds you back and like, oh yeah, we dated for a while. Yeah, he's kind of cute. I think I'll call him again.
0: But I remind you that I dated her a lot more than that on and off than he did. That doesn't mean anything. But my point being is, we at that point in time had a groundwork where that particular day, everything was going perfectly.
1: So yeah, this was the day, right?
0: Right. Like if there was a day for it to happen, I understood it when I dug a hole and put the blanket out and had her fall in, Ledger heard last show, right? That makes, I totally get that, you know, jerky guy, what are you doing that, whatever. But that's why it was so incredibly unexpected. It just bothers me, you know, like where did that come from? Like anyway.
1: Here's the other thing. Again, I'm not accusing you of doing anything wrong, but...
0: but I did something wrong.
1: No.
0: It always goes back to that.
1: It's just another option. It's another option you could have chosen.
0: Right. I'm gonna guess what you're going to say. That I could have grinned and bared it and went to the show with her anyway?
1: Exactly.
0: Yeah. I still think... that's why I can't watch Grease in any shape or form these days. Because honestly, that thought, what you just said, comes into my mind round the clock. In terms of when it's on my mind, when I see the movie Grease or the plays, you know, in the local theater or whatever. In fact, I went with my kids and my wife to see a local production at the John Glenn High School before the pandemic, 3 years ago. I guess it would be now 2 years ago, and the high school was playing and doing Grease. No, it was 3 years ago. And I had to go because the kids love it. They want to go see it. My wife loves it. I kind of like some of the music. I like the music in the movie better than the music in the play. There's some great songs in the movie that aren't in the play. Whatever. Okay, so I go and don't you know, like this is torture for me because almost every moment of watching that stinking Grease, I'm thinking of the story we just spoke about and that phone call that she made. And the fact that I didn't go to see Grease with her that night, and if I did, life may have been different. Now, again, I am not unhappy now. I'm very happy, happy with my wife, my situation with my kids. I'm not trying to say that I'm such a poor guy. But emotionally, right, in your mind, you can't let go of these things that happen when you're a kid, can you? You tell me.
1: No, of course, right? I would have been kicking myself, too. Like, why didn't I just suck it up and go with her? But I have to tell you, though, that, look, even if you did go with her that night, I think you would have, it sounds like, knowing you, you'd still be sitting here with me. Nothing would have changed.

0: that much.
1: Do you feel
0: ended up with the same great, beautiful family and beautiful life you have right now. So in retrospect, you know, it didn't really matter, did it?
1: Are we coming to the conclusion that the redhead girl, so to speak, and to Charlie Brown's, focus of things, if you will, it's just not meant to be, no matter how hard you push some things. Even if personality-wise, we had no problems personality-wise when we were together. The problem was her wandering eye and her desire to experience all life has to offer, if that makes sense.
0: Yes, it does. Sadly, yes.
1: that's the thing of it all. So like, even if you have all that stuff, it's just maybe, you know, in the stars just says, look, guys, try all you like, fate or whatever it is just not going to allow this to happen. And maybe it's for the better. I don't know. Probably is for the better.
0: Yeah, that's kind of what I'm saying. Even if you would have sucked it up and gone that night, I think the end result would have been the same.
1: All right. Well, I have a picture here. I got to put this picture on the website. You see this picture? We're on Zoom still because of the pandemic and all that stuff. Do you remember this picture that I sent?
0: I do.
1: Okay.
0: I do.
1: So I don't know if we have time here. We may have to. Let's do this. We're going to go one more show, I think, on beaches. Because I've got a couple stories.
0: We're going to talk about that photo in the next show.
1: Yeah, and I also have just so you know, it's a photograph of David Cohen with a guitar on the beach. There's a couple of amplifiers on the beach. There's Mike Barnicle with a guitar, electric guitar. Yours is not electric. Yours is a acoustic. There's Steve Mitchell there, the Superman shirt, and there's myself on the dunes in long pants for some reason at the beach with a hat. Very slim, and you guys are playing with a generator, playing music at the beach, like the typical thing, right? This was high school cutout day. Do you remember the, at least I'll set it up a little bit. Like, do you remember?
0: It was cut day.
1: Yeah. So one day, senior day in June, school for us then, if I remember, was over like June 28th. It wasn't like May 1st like it is now or something, with some crazy dates now. So it was hot out. It was like maybe June, let's call it June 21st, like a week before school's over. And the whole, I would say, the whole senior class that wants to go, certainly, is at this beach, Robin Moses Field 5. And there's David Cohen. His picture's unbelievable with you singing, apparently, and Mike playing. You're probably playing it. And I'm looking down on you two, like, this looks good. You guys are doing good. And I'm sort of thinking to myself, it's hot out. What am I doing with these long pants on while you're singing this song? And then there's more to it. Then whatever happened. It's an actually funny, interesting story. Not that long. Maybe when we talk together, we'll bring some additional memories out of being on the beach together in high school, and why you brought your guitar and all this. We have a few minutes. Why did you? Do you remember bringing the guitar? No. You don't.
0: No.
1: Remember what song you were singing?
0: I remember the picture brings back memories, so I remember being there, and I remember, God, I had a big afro. And I remember just playing vaguely, but I don't know why we were doing it. I don't know what we were doing. I remember getting to a sand fight with Jack Pesso for some stupid reason. But no, I don't know. You'll have to refresh my memory on the rest of it.
1: Yeah, we'll get there. I think we'll pick this up next week if you're interested. I just want to close out by, if you're not, skip next
0: week's
1: show.
0: What are the odds?
1: Let me ask you this. We've got a minute left. Do you have any plans this upcoming summer to go to the beach? And if you do you now, since you're in New York City, do you go to Brooklyn or somewhere to the beach, or do you only exclusively do it on vacation at this point?
0: Well, we haven't been on a vacation in a long time because of what's going on in the world. But we'll go to the Jersey Shore. That's sort of our, you know, beach of choice these days because we'll try to make a weekend out of it. So we'll go away to a beach as opposed to driving back and forth to a beach same day, because in Manhattan we're at least 40 minutes away from the closest beach. So if we're going to do it, we just pack our things and usually, you know, stay over on a Saturday night or something.
1: Well, describe it to us. You're in the middle of New York City and no one thinks of this. How do you get there's a train, right, to Jones Beach or somewhere else? You tell me.
0: No, we have Coney Island. Car, so we'll drive.
1: But a typical, New York, what would they do?

0: Yeah, you get on the train. You can get on a train, and it takes you walking distance. Usually the best one is Long Beach on Long Island. So you take a train, get off the train, and you're two blocks from the beach. It's pretty convenient, actually.
1: That's pretty good. And Long Beach has a nice boardwalk, which is nice.
0: It has a really nice boardwalk. Great places to eat. Yeah, it's good.
1: That's great stuff. All right, well, we will pick up then from where we left off this week. Next week, continue one more show on Everything Old is New again, talking about beaches. We'll be back.

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5: 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It's me, Tommy Cool. Ever wondered why Tommy Cool gives a high four? I'm a stickler. Let me explain. The odds of a rattlesnake bite are 1 in 40,000. Still, I got bit when I was 3. 1 in 40,000. The odds of a second rattlesnake bite are over 1 in a billion. I must be special. I got bit again 12 years ago. The folks who cared for me the first time were sticklers. No lasting damage. The second time, not sticklers. I lost a finger. That's why I give high fours. 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Texas weather demands air conditioning sticklers. Our intense combination of heat and humidity is toxic to air conditioners. Instead of running for 20 years, you'll be lucky to get 12. No matter when your air conditioner needs care, call a stickler. Daylight, twilight, even after midnight. High four. 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
6: Tommy Cool.
0: Keys. 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

0: news this hour from Town Hall. I'm Ron Taylor. The military is reporting the first troop deaths from direct Iranian fire.
1: Two U.S. service members were killed, one still missing after an attack on a base in Jordan. Iran's supreme leader warns of what he calls unforgettable lessons if the U.S. continues its attacks, and Tehran says it has suspended its commitment to the interim deal signed with the U.S. The intensifying exchange of fire in recent days has hit infrastructure and affected civilians in some cases. The U.S. and Iran have blown past their red lines as they lurch back toward all-out war, and the conflict over the Strait of Hormuz is again impacting global oil prices. Bob Agner reporting.
0: Questions are being raised about whether former special counsel Jack Smith accessed congressional text messages.
2: Senate Judiciary Committee Chairman Chuck Grassley and Senator Ron Johnson say Justice Department documents show text messages belonging to both lawmakers were obtained by Smith's team during the January 6th investigation. The senators argue those communications were protected by congressional privilege. Missouri Senator Eric Schmidt is now calling for Smith to be prosecuted, alleging he lied to Congress under oath. Ken Lorman reporting.
0: Eight Democratic candidates participate in two debates.
3: The first group of four Senate candidates include Democrats Sheena Bellows, Troy Jackson, Jordan Wood, and Dr. Nirav Shah. The four participating in one debate for an hour. Shah, the former director of Maine's Center for Disease Control and Prevention, he also ran in this year's primary for governor and lost. Then a second hour of debate with candidates David Costello, Elizabeth Dickerson, Dan Kleben, and Ashley Wood. Candidate Graham Plattner left the Senate race in Maine last week after he was accused of sexual assault, a claim he denies.
0: Correspondent Laura Winters. News and analysis at townhall.com.
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0: The flooding devastation aftermath continues in Texas.
5: Downpours dumped more than 2 feet of rain across parts of South and Central Texas over the past week, swelling rivers, cutting off communities, and washing out roads. In Uvalde, Texas, where a section of bridge collapsed due to flooding on the Nueces River, Governor Greg Abbott thanked responders who rushed to rescue hundreds of people trapped by high waters.
6: The state is going to work with local officials to expedite things like debris removal and to accelerate the rebuilding process.
5: As the water recedes, residents like Sandra Gomez are returning to a messy cleanup.
7: Mud is all throughout the house.
5: I'm Jennifer King.
0: Sunday's World Cup final is adopting an American sports tradition. FIFA says this year's winners will receive championship rings for the first time. The rings will feature an engraving of the World Cup trophy on one side, with the other being customized to reflect the identity of the winning team. The rings will be in addition to the traditional gold medals. You'll find more news, plus breaking news and analysis at townhall.com. YouTube has appealed a landmark social media addiction lawsuit verdict.
8: The jury found YouTube and Meta negligent in March in a case involving a young woman who claimed social media addiction worsened her mental health.

0: and hard this year appears to have led to a spike in deaths, with over 10,000 more people dying at the height of the heat wave than would have normally been expected. That, according to figures that are still emerging across the continent, an alarming start to the summer. More on these stories at townhall.com. I'm Ron Taylor.
1: I remember the moment.
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5: The storm had nearly destroyed the area.
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0: Normal is broken, common sense is weird. 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Jade Washall, Ramsey personality, number one best-selling author, is my co-host today. Michael is in Dallas. Hey, Michael, how are you?
1: I'm so good. How are you, sir?
0: Better than I deserve. What's up?
1: So I am $120,000 in debt. I'm about to graduate college, and I'm getting married in April. Currently have not a lot of money, and I was just going to ask how I should handle that debt and preparation for marriage.
0: Wow.
2: Got a lot going on.
0: Congratulations on graduating. Yeah. What's your degree in?
1: It's in aviation.
0: Okay.
2: Wow.
0: So what are you going to do? Fly?
1: Yeah, that's the plan. Currently, I'm a flight instructor. I just got hired, but I haven't gotten any students yet, so the income's not really coming in yet, and then I'm building those flight hours to eventually go to the airline. So that's the path currently.
2: What does a flight instructor earn?
1: $20 an hour for the first 30 days and then 25, so, and then with room for growth, but nothing crazy.
0: Are you going to be getting a full-time job out of this flight instruction that you've signed up for?
1: Oh, yeah, for sure. That's the plan. It just, like, it slows down at first, and then after the 60 days, then they'll start to give you more students, and then it can become, like, a pretty heavy 40-hour-a-week kind of workload.
2: Where are you living right now until the marriage?
1: McKinney, Texas.
2: No. How are you living? Are you renting with parents, roommates?
1: No, I'm with my father.
2: Okay, with your dad. So you're not paying any rent?
1: No, ma'am.
2: Okay.
0: What is your fiance going to be doing for a living?
1: She's going to be doing esthetician. She's currently about to go to esthetician school, and she's going to be graduating in January and then hopefully finding a job. But that'll be pretty soon before marriage, so there's not going to be a lot of income coming from her, at least before the marriage starts.
2: What's you all's plan as far as, because both of you have a bit of a ramp up to income.
1: Mm-hmm.
2: What's right. You all's plan? What have you said as far as living and paying?
1: Yeah, I mean, the plan currently is just kind of like y'all always say, just live below the means. But it's kind of hard, you know, we're young and we want to do this, that, and the other thing. So it's kind of...
0: This, that, and the other thing costs you $120,000. You're done with this, that, and the other thing.
1: Yeah, this, that, and the other thing
0: is that's the name of your four new jobs. This, that, and the other thing.
1: Okay, I like it.
2: Yeah, that's the biggest thing that I see as an issue here. Debt aside, just getting your income up enough to where you guys can come together and have a life together is what I'm looking at. And then once you can get on some solid footing with your income coming in, of course, we need to tackle the debt.
0: Six side hustles in the meantime, because this your path to aviation is a slow plan.
2: Yes.
1: Yeah.
0: It's going to be a while before you make money.
1: That is true. Yeah, that is true. It's going to be a while before I make some good money. I totally agree with that. But yeah, I mean, to really answer the question again, it's just live below the means, and we've kind of planned it out.
0: Yeah, but you don't have any means. That's my point.
2: The first thing we need to think about.

0: And this is your homework. So let's make this easy to think about. Your homework tonight is brainstorming what you will do in between students. Because let's say you start out and you only have two or three students. You have a whole work week to do with. So let's brainstorm some ideas that are going to bring in real money. And to Dave's point, it might be two or three different things or five or six different things that you can start applying for and doing immediately. Because as much of this debt, the first thing is let's have means to live. But then if we can start attacking this debt and making some true headway before, I think you said April, that's going to be a win-win. And does she have debt that she's bringing to the equation?
1: No, she's got zero debt.
0: Okay, good.
2: So here's the thing. I don't want, and we love you and we want you to win, we don't want you working 5 hours a week at $20 an hour when you first get married. That's going to become very frustrating for all of you. And it's going to put stress on your brand new marriage that you don't need. I would rather the stress be that you're working all the time.
1: Doing six things.
2: You need to get a bunch of income coming in on the short range. And then the other thing you can do is check other flight instruction things in the area. Your good news is you're in the Dallas area. So and can I pick up more and more of that in my field? Is there anything I can do in my field?
0: Yeah.
2: And because the quicker you build your book of hours, as you know, the quicker you get in the air and be paid for it.
0: And you both need to sit down and look at what it costs to live in your area. Look at some apartments, look at some rents, and get an idea of what it costs to live so you know what it looks like to actually live below your means and there's a target that you're shooting at income-wise.
2: Yeah. So if you graduate, folks, with a four-year degree in supply chain logistics, you come out and the first day you're going to be making $80,000 to $95,000 a year. If you graduate with a degree in aviation, the first day you have a part-time job making $20 an hour for the next 3 years until you get your hours up. So when you choose these career fields, you've got to choose what you're going to do in the interim while, because basically he's now left 4 years of education going into what we would all call an apprentice program.
0: Right.
2: You have to get your hours, and you get those hours, oddly enough, by being a flight instructor. It's kind of irony of ironies.
0: Right. You're still learning, aren't you?
2: We're gonna teach you while I get hours, and that enables me to fly, in a commercial airliner. And so, and then she chose the same thing.
0: Right. It's going to take her time to get clients built up.
2: You know, this is a client-based business, and it's not good. You don't walk in that day making any money. And so when you're looking at and considering careers, if you're going to go one of those types of routes, you have to have the side hustle mentality until you get things going. And then if you get things going, that's going to be great.
0: Or it's almost flip-flopped. It's almost like you need another full-time job, and that thing is a side hustle until it builds up to be the main job.
2: Amen. There you go. You know I like that plan. I mean, we always talk about it around here. We're in Nashville, and, you know, how do you get the next country music star's attention? Waiter. You know, that's how, you know, because it's just like if you're in L.A., how do you get the next movie star's attention? Waiter. You know, they'll all tell you they wait tables, and they do anything they can, and they write songs at night, and they're trying to get, you know, a break, to get to play, but they don't make enough money playing in the early days to make it. And so you've got a ramp up period in those types of careers until you get into the money.
0: Mm-hmm. You have to be almost, everybody's got to be intentional, but if you are in that sort of career, you've got to be very intentional about what your plan is and what you're doing.
2: Your B plan.
0: Yeah.
2: Or make that your B plan and have an A plan.
0: Yes. Yes.
2: You know? And I mean the legend that is actually the truth is that Kris Kristofferson was the janitor, and the guys invited him to sit down and write some songs.
0: Really?
2: With him. The reason he was a janitor is because he wanted to be in the building where it was happening, because he was writing songs at home.
0: Smart guy.
2: But he's going down the hall with a mop, not a guitar, and that's, you know, you got to have a B plan.

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1: Jenna is in Milwaukee. Hi, Jenna. How are you?
3: I'm doing well. How are you?
1: Better than I deserve. What's up?
3: I am wondering if you can help me with a 401k question. My financial advisor is advising me to switch from contributing to the company's Roth 401k to a traditional 401k due to basically my income level and the amount of tax savings that I would receive now.
1: Wow.
4: That's...
1: Okay.

0: Well, you need to get a new financial advisor that can actually do math.
1: That was kind of my guess, but I didn't know if there was any specific circumstance where that
0: there's
1: would be
0: not.
1: beneficial. Yeah.
0: Yeah. So
1: Okay.
0: how old are you?
1: I'm 40.
0: Okay. And how much are you going to be putting into the 401k?
1: I'll basically be maxing it out.
0: Okay. So you're going to put in how much in dollars?
1: About $24,000.
0: Okay. We'll call it $2,000 a month. Okay. If I put that in the retirement calculator, that says that you're going to have at 65, $3.1 million, okay?
1: Okay.
0: And for 25 years, you put in $24,000, and I'll have to add up what that is. You want to do that for me? Say 25 years times 24,000. And so that's going to be 200 and something thousand, I believe. But so the deal is this. Everything above your contribution is taxable. So you're saying, what was the number?
2: 600,000.
0: Okay, 600,000. So he's telling you to save taxes on 600,000 of the 3.1 million, but for doing that, you get to pay taxes on 2.5 million.
1: Lovely.
0: You see what I'm doing?
1: Yep, I know exactly
0: so
1: what you're doing.
0: The growth would be the total amount would be 3.1 of that 600,000 you put in, which is tax. You're going to pay taxes on the whole thing eventually if it's traditional, but you save on taxes today in present value dollars on the 600,000. So to save taxes on 600,000 for a period of 25 years that you do have to pay back later, you end up paying taxes on 2.5 million. It's really bad math.
1: Okay.
0: Yeah. Now, and here's the other problem. We'll go ahead and take it a step further. If you have a Roth IRA, there's no mandatory withdrawals. I'm 65. I've got millions of dollars in Roth IRAs and 401ks, okay? And I'm not going to have to draw any of it at 72.5 on required minimum distributions, RMDs.
1: Okay.
0: And when I die, it passes to my heirs with no income tax. If you'd leave this $3.1 million to someone and it's all taxable under the new Biden laws that came in when President Biden was the Secure Act, they will have to pay taxes on the $3.1 million. You don't have to because you died, but you never got around to paying taxes on because you never drew it out. And so an inherited IRA is all taxable if it's traditional, and they have to do it within 10 years. So they're going to pay taxes on $300,000 a year for 10 years, which is crazy for your heirs. So it's harder in retirement. It's harder in inherited, and you pay light years more taxes. There's no case where this is not going to happen. Every one of these, any scenario. And so I'm flabbergasted that somebody could be this dumb and call themselves a financial advisor.
1: Yeah, I thought the same thing.
2: We're doing an investing event. We can give you a ticket to hang out at the investment event and learn a little bit more. And maybe we ought to give one to
0: your
2: financial advisor
0: No. I don't want them around. They need to stay away. I don't need to train that guy. He's already a poser. So no, hang on, Jenna. We'll give you a ticket to the Investing Essentials that George Campbell and I are doing, September 1st and 2nd. It's a 2-night event on, much more sophisticated investing,
2: yes,
0: issues than that issue. So but that is a great example for you guys on why the Roth is so big. So in her case, the Roth saves on tax. She's paid taxes on the $600,000.
2: That's right.
0: It's an after-tax investment.
2: Uh-huh.
0: But you don't pay taxes on all the growth. It's tax-free. And taxes on $2.5 million would be $700,000-$800,000.
2: It's a no-brainer.
0: So it's almost a $1 million mistake. So you guys think I'm being dramatic and saying this guy needs to be fired. No, a guy that makes a $1 million mistake, you don't keep.
2: That's right.
0: And that's not dramatic. That's just
2: math.
0: Dramatically wrong.
2: Yeah.
0: You know, so, wow. Wow. Oh, you and I had one of the, or two of those in the yesterday.
2: Yeah,
0: show,
2: the other day.
0: Where the financial advisors off the rails.
2: Not very good. Yeah, you have to vet these guys, and we have SmartVestor Pros

0: that we vet, that you can interview them for yourself. They're trained on Ramsey principles, and you can trust that what they're telling you is based on how we teach things.
1: Yeah. Now, if you want to get real technical, a little bit in the guy's defense, but it won't still might be much.
0: He was short-sighted. He was thinking about her taxes for the year. He wasn't thinking about long-term.
1: Well, even he could even be a total financial nerd. And so, okay, the present value of taxes on $600,000 is going to grow to this, okay? So if you don't pay taxes on $600,000, let's call that $200,000.
0: Okay.
1: What would that $200,000 grow to over 25 years?
0: Okay.
1: Not enough to offset the mistake he's making.
0: The million-dollar mistake.
1: But yeah. The present value formula is, you know, it's part of so my guess is the guy got so nerded out, he got twisted up in his own fish hooks.
0: That's very possible.
1: That's my guess. Maybe he's not as dumb as I thought, but he still ended up dumb. Because these guys that I grew up in that world, in the financial world, and they don't mean most of the time they're not crooks. It's not, and most of the time they're not really intellectually just dumb. That's not it. But they get paralysis of the analysis, as if this stuff all happens in a vacuum instead of happening out here with flesh and blood and bruises and cuts and divorces and deaths and disabilities and job changes. And they forget that this stuff is not just it's not a simple linear formula, because there's people involved.
0: Right.
1: And so you can't do that. So another fun example, while we're being nerds for a minute, when the Roth first passed, we had the Financial Peace University class taught, and we had a retirement and insurance lesson. And then we had to go reshoot that because the Roth changed everything.
0: That's right.
1: Because everything was traditional before the Roth. Mm-hmm. That's how long I've been doing this. And what we kept doing was we got caught up in, me and the guy that was doing it, we got caught up in the same stupid trap of being nerds. Because here was the trap. In those days, you could put $2,000 into a Roth IRA. Back then.
0: That was the limit?
1: That was the max.
0: Wow.
1: Okay. So $2,000 into your Roth. And we kept saying, okay, but $2,000 after taxes is only $1,600 or $1,400 or whatever, right? And we were trying to compare apples to apples, the $1,400 growth with the $2,000 growth, which is accurate if you're in a test tube. But you're not living in a vacuum. You're not living in a test tube. Because what happens is when you tell people to do traditional or you tell them to do Roth, in either case, they put in $2,000. And so effectively, when you put in Roth, it took you almost $2,800 of income because you had to pay taxes on it to get to the $2,000. So it's not apples to apples to compare $2,000 Roth with $2,000 non-Roth. But nobody in the real world does that. They just max it out.
0: They're not thinking like that.
1: They just go, what did she say? She said, I'm fully funding everything my 401k will. She didn't go, I have to calculate the after-tax implications. No, she just like, I'm going to put in the full 2,000 or the full 8,000 or
0: whatever they say.
1: Whatever the number is, right? And we don't calculate. But we were trying to nerd out and go, well, it's not really fair to compare 2,000 after-tax with 2,000. But in the real world,
0: no one's thinking like that.
1: People don't do that. They just fully fund the stupid thing. So, in a sense, when we tell you to do Roth, we're tricking you to put more money in.
0: Yes, I can see that.
1: Because it's an after-tax investment.

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They're tied to a handful of companies, so they're only going to show you what those few sell. 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And listen, you only get certain windows of time to make this decision. If you miss it, you could be stuck with the

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2: Hey, what's up? 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Listen, I need everyone to put your phones down. Yes, put it down. You're going to live. 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
0: Most people know me as the guy who did stupid with a lot of zeros on the end. 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
1: It's too late to fire him by then.
0: 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Hi, Hope. Welcome to the Ramsey Show.
2: Hi. How are you?
0: Better than I deserve. What's up?
2: Yes, I am getting ready for retirement, hopefully in the next 4 years, And I want to find out if I'm ready for it, being that I had just purchased I purchased a new home last year. I put down about 30% and I still owe about $220,000. But I want to find out if the $600,000 that I have in my 403B, I have my 3 months worth of expenses, and I'm on baby step six now, wanting to pay off that mortgage.
0: What do you make
2: in the next 5 years? I want to find out if I'm
0: what
2: ready
0: do you make?
2: For it, if I should retire.
0: What do you make?
2: Right now I make about $150,000.
0: Good for you.
2: And I know my pension will be about $90,000 a year.
0: Wow.
2: And yeah,
0: you're in great
2: so
0: shape.
2: I don't know if I feel like that.
0: Okay. Is your $220,000? That's the mortgage, and you have $600,000 invested. Is the $600,000 invested in good growth stock mutual funds? Is it growing?
2: Right now, I have I have the option of putting what I invest now, which is 17% of my salary, in like a fixed.
0: No.
2: And then like put four.
0: No.
2: So I do that right now.
0: No.
2: The 7%.
0: No, we don't do fixed.
2: I'm scared.
0: 7% sucks. No.
2: Okay.
0: You should have some good mutual fund options of some kind in that 403B.
2: I do. I did for a long time. And then in, 2022, I got a little scared because...
0: In 2022, you got scared?
2: Yeah, because I lost so much during the COVID. And then I waited
0: to get
2: most of it back.
1: And did you pull it out?
2: I didn't pull it out.
0: Then you didn't lose it.
1: You've regained it and more.
2: Yeah.
0: But you pulled it out in 2022.
2: Yeah, and then I put it into fixed.
0: Yeah.
2: For 7%.
0: Major mistake.
2: What I do now is fixed.
0: Yeah, major mistake.
2: Okay.
0: I want you to be in good growth stock mutual funds, something like an S&P 500 type of a thing.
2: Okay.
0: Which I hope I can make you cry. Are you ready to cry? Okay. When you pulled that money out in 2022, if you had left it in there, it would now be 1.2 million. That's what that mistake cost you, because in the last 5 years, the stock market has doubled.
1: Mm-hmm. You don't lose money unless you take it out.
0: Yeah, that's when you lose money. So you pulled it out, and then the best 5 years in the last 20 have happened. And so you just missed the biggest wave ever.
1: But if you
0: pulled it out at exactly the wrong time, your timing is preciously horrible.
1: But if you do take that $600,000 and do what Dave is saying,

0: and you've got 4 more years, you said you're looking at a 4-year horizon. If you invest your 1800 or your 1900 a month, that still gets you to $1,042,000.
1: Yeah, you're going to be, and that's in 4 years. Okay. And meanwhile, so you're going to have $1,000,000 if you move it into good growth stock mutual funds and you keep adding to good growth stock mutual funds for the next 5 years. Don't take it out. All right. Just ride it because you're going to be making $100,000 a year as a pension.
2: Yes.
1: And in that 5 years, get the mortgage paid off. And then that house is going to be worth $1,000,000 and you're going to have $1,000,000. And by the time you get to 70, you're going to have $4,000,000. So you're going to be fine. Live on your pension and let this all grow.
2: Yeah, it's just that, you know, I grew up very, you know, hand to mouth, and my parents are not very good with financials. So I did the bankruptcy thing. I even did the debt consolidation. So to be where I'm getting, like where I am now,
1: I think you're in pretty good shape. I just don't want you to be in fixed.
2: All right.
1: And growing up hand to mouth doesn't mean be dumb.
0: Yeah, you've gone far beyond that at this point.
1: Yeah, you're way beyond hand to mouth. You got $100,000 a year pension, a house that's going to be paid for by the time you retire, and $1,000,000 will be in there if you go do what we tell you to do. And if we're half wrong, you're still okay.
2: Take it out of fixed and put it back in the stock market.
0: Put it back in the mutual funds.
1: Mutual funds, not the stock. It is the stock market, but good growth stock mutual funds, something like an S&P 500. That's what I would do, and I'm older than you.
0: Yeah, and start describing yourself based on who you are today, not who you were 50 years ago.
1: Yeah. I had to learn a lot, and I have learned a lot because of where I came from. That's a proper narrative, not I have to do fixed because I grew up on a dirt floor. No, you don't have to do fixed because you grew up on a dirt floor. Matter of fact, that's the reason to not do fixed.
0: Scarcity.
1: Yeah, exactly. And panic and fear and all those things. It's half glass full thing. Yeah, half glass empty. So, yeah, that's the thing. But it doesn't mean you need to take rash risks. I'm not telling you to put it in crypto or go to Vegas. And I'm not telling you to bet on DraftKings. Right. None of these stupid things. That's the other side of the coin, right, where you go crazy. And so, this is steady and boring. It's just not as boring as fixed. So here's a good rule of thumb, folks. Give you a little math formula. Today's show has been a math show today so far. There's an old fashioned thing that was taught to us years ago, us math nerds, called the rule of 72s. If you take an interest rate and you divide it into the number of 72s, it will tell you how long it takes a lump sum to double. So an example would be 7.2 interest rate divided into 72 would give you 10 years for the lump sum to double. Mm-hmm. Reverse it. I'm going to invest it at 10% instead of 7%. Then it will double every 7.2 years, mm-hmm. right? And so that's basically what we're telling her.
0: Yeah.
1: Okay? Are you going to wait 10 years for this to double or 5 years for this to double? That's kind of the formula difference between 7 and 12. That's what's going to end up. So, and that's the 600,000 we're not touching. And if you just said, okay, I'm going to run this thing out at 11.8, which is the average that the S&P has done, divide that into 72, well, there you go. Now we've got about the time she retires, it's doubled, which is what you did.
0: Yeah.
1: And you can do that in your head. You don't need a calculator to do that. It's not bad at all. And so just divide the interest rate that you're going to invest in into 72, and it'll tell you how long it takes a lump sum to double. So you start with 100,000. Then I'll be at 200, then I'll be at 400, then I'll be at 800, then I'll be at 1.6, and then I'll be at 3.2. And every time. And so if you divide 10 into that, it's just 7-year rolls, every 7 years. So take your age and 3 times 21 years from today, it's going to double 3 times.
0: Yep.
1: And that gives you some confidence that you're on the right track with some of this stuff. You can also use the Ramsey calculator, which is what we're using when we're on the air. It's on our computer. You go to our website, the Ramsey Retirement Calculator, and all it is a basic financial calculator. It's nothing super fancy, but it's just an easy way to do it. And you plug in and go, what if I put $100 a month at 12% from age 25 to age 65? It's $1,172,000. And the calculator will show you that. Okay? So I can be a millionaire if I invest $100 a month from age 25 to age 65 at an average of 12%.

0: where you get 12%. S&P has averaged 11.8 since it began 80 years ago. Okay. 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
0: Hey guys, Dave Ramsey here. 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
0: Jake's in New York City. Hi, Jake. How are you?
3: I'm very well. How are you?
0: Better than I deserve. What's up?
3: I drive an older car, a little bit higher mileage, and I was wondering if it would be smart or irresponsible to buy a $45,000 car around there.
0: Okay. Well, the way we determine if something's irresponsible around here is ratios and percentages. So let's play with some numbers for a minute. Number one, you're paying cash?
3: Mm-hmm. Probably putting down and then financing.
0: Okay. I can answer your question then. No, it's irresponsible. You should never have a car payment. You should ride a bicycle before you have a car payment.
4: How long have you been listening to The Ramsey Show, Jake?
3: A couple years now.
0: Okay. Yeah. Cars are the largest purchase that Americans make that goes down in value. And they handcuff you financially. So you'd never need to finance

0: one under any circumstances. There's not a circumstance ever in 35 years of doing the show we told somebody to buy a car and finance it. And if you're going to buy a car, you should measure all the things that you own that have wheels and or motors. And if the value of the total of those things, and all of those things go down in value, if it's wheels, motors, batteries, I don't care. You add it all up, and it goes down in value. If the total is more than half your annual income, you have too much tied up in things going down in value. So that's boats and campers and RVs and Sea-Doos and tractors and lawnmowers that are now $12,000 and all this crap, right? And cars and Teslas and cars and trucks and anything you want to add up, anything you want to have. And I've got a bunch of stuff with motors in it. I'm a old redneck. I like things with loud mufflers, and I like cars. I like trucks. I love all of it, but they all suck as an investment. And so they need to be a small part of your financial picture. Otherwise, you've got too much invested in things going down in value, and then you're scratching your head and wondering why you're broke. Yeah. Why you're doomed to be middle class.
1: Think about this, and this is something I've spent a lot of time thinking about. If you synthesize the data, you're going to end up with about 60% of working Americans having car payments. Then you look over and say, well, that's suspiciously close to the amount of people who are living paycheck to paycheck, which is also suspiciously close to the amount of Americans around 60% would say they are concerned about retirement because they don't have enough saved. That is a very interesting correlation. Yeah. It's car payment.
0: They're concerned about their student loans for their kids because
1: yes.
0: they still have theirs.
1: Yes, because you have a car payment. That's what's keeping you middle class. It's what's keeping you paycheck to paycheck. That's the money that you should have been reinvesting for your future. It's tied up in your car payment.
0: Yeah.
1: And many of us have two. So,
0: in the car industry, the cars that they're building today are just fabulous. They're engineering works of art. I mean, most of the cars, there's a few of them piece of crap, but the vast majority of cars today are phenomenal, and boats for that matter, phenomenal vehicles. And compared to, you know, whatever, back in the day, okay? They don't make them like they used to. Thank God. They're a lot better now, you know. But the car industry has also done a excellent job of making people associate their personal worth with what they drive instead of looking at maybe your net worth.
1: Yeah, absolutely. But
0: I am what I drive. Have you seen those lines of the jokes about if you drive this, you're this?
1: Yes, yeah. I have.
0: And some of them are funny and some of them you can't repeat. And so, but yeah, they're funny as crud. And so,
1: but it's, I mean, if you really look at it further, it's in direct opposition to what people say their intentions are.
0: Yeah.
1: Because when you talk to most people, they say, well, what do you want for your life? What do you want for your family? Well, I want for my kids. I don't want my kids to live the life I lived. I want to be able to send my kids to college. I want to be able to retire. I want to be able to play golf, right?
0: Yep.
1: You say all these things about what you want, but you're not showing it with your dollars if you're carrying
0: you're not,
1: around
0: with your
1: a car
0: actions
1: payment.
0: And your behaviors. You're exactly right. You're exactly right.
1: It's
0: so, Jake, you got us off on a tangent. But
1: yes, you did.
0: We're preaching at everybody else, not just you now. But no, you don't get to buy the car if you're going to do what we say. Not that one, anyway. So, that's the angle. And, you know, you talking about that, that's a funny thing. When we started talking about this years ago, I was doing a seminar with a guy in the financial world. And he said that their company had done surveys and asked people, you know, do you think it's important to save for your children's college? 97% said yes.
1: Yes.
0: How many of you are saving for your children's college? 3%.
1: Really? Wow. There
0: 97% aren't doing what they say is important.
1: Yeah.
0: Isn't that, it's very interesting. Very interesting number. But, I don't know if it's that today, but that was a long
1: time
0: ago.
1: But people will say they're not doing it because they can't, and they leave it there, and that's not the reason.
0: Exactly. They're
1: choosing not to.
0: Declan is with us in Atlanta. Hi, Declan. What's up?
2: Hey, how's it going? My question is, I was a third employee at my company. I own about 1.5% of it. I was offered to buy back my shares at a $50 million valuation, which in my opinion is low for the company, which is fine just because we're trying to get, you know, clean up the cap table a little bit.
0: Wait, I misunderstood you. Did you say you own 1.5% of the company? It's worth $50
2: million? Yes.
0: Your 1.5% is worth $50 million.
2: No, the company's worth $59 million.
0: Oh. Okay, so it's capitalized if

0: $750 million. Can you sell your 1.5 for $750,000?
1: I could in theory.
0: Well, no, it's not a theory. It's a question.
1: Yes, I could.
0: Okay. All right. And so, all right, now your question's what?
1: I mean, I think the company's worth about $250 million, so it's quite low. So that's why part of the reason
0: I thought you said it was worth $50
1: million. The shares are being offered to be purchased back at $50 million by the company at a $50 million valuation.
0: Uh-huh. Okay. All right. And you're how old?
1: I'm 29.
0: And what do you make what do you make a year?
1: $155,000.
0: Okay, cool. All right, and your question one more time. You think it's worth a lot more than the valuation that they're offering to buy back at?
1: Yes.
0: And so your question's what?
1: My question is, so I bought or I exercised my options to purchase my shares this year, which cost me about 90% of my savings between the actual purchase of the shares and the AMT tax.
0: Mm-hmm.
1: So on the surface, I would never have sold the shares at the $50 million valuation, because I think the company's worth about five times as much.
0: Yeah.
1: But I'm wondering if you think it's a bad idea to distill my savings by so much.
0: You already did it.
1: I can still sell the shares that I purchased at the $50 million valuation.
0: And you bought them for what?
1: I mean, it varies in range from like $15 per share to up to...
0: I mean, you said you cleaned out your savings. What was the number you put to buy the whole thing?
1: Oh, well, I haven't paid all, because the AMT tax I don't have to pay until I actually pay taxes in 2027 for the 2026 year.
0: Honey, what's the check you wrote to buy the shares?
1: I paid $17,000, but I'm expecting to pay another $80,000 in AMT tax.
0: Okay, all right. So you got $100,000+, including tax, invested, and it's worth $750,000.
1: Yes.
0: Okay. So let me ask you this. If you had $750,000 in the middle of the table in cash sitting in your kitchen table, would you go buy these shares? You would, because you think they're worth 5X that.
1: Correct.
0: Yeah. I wouldn't. It's too big a gamble for me. Scares crap out of me. It's a startup company, brand new, and it's not even publicly traded, I don't think, is it?
1: No.
0: This is private stock. Yeah. And so their valuation is up to them on how they run their accounting. Yeah, which is why it's all over the place.
1: And when they choose to...
0: Are they planning to take it to an IPO at some point?
1: I think it's more likely that we sell, which is another reason I chose to buy the shares when I did, because of the QSBS laws and the tax protections that are provided upon a QSBS liquidation.
0: Okay, so let me tell you. This is a... You're playing the roulette wheel in Vegas. And you've got it distilled down to where you don't think there's risk here. But basically, you put $100,000 on the table, and so far, they stacked chips in front of you that we think we can get $750,000 for. And you're going to push the $750,000 back on to another bet, hoping to get 5X that or 10X that. And sometimes you don't hit red. Sometimes you hit black. And you get Zippo. So you're sliding all your chips in the middle of the table, James Bond. This is a high-risk play.

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1: News this hour from Town Hall. I'm Ron Taylor. Heavy smoke has moved into more areas from the Great Lakes to the Mid-Atlantic.
2: Warnings of dangerous air quality conditions are expected to remain in effect through Saturday across a wide swath of the U.S. as heavy smoke from uncontrolled wildfires in Minnesota and Canada blankets even more of the Mid-Atlantic region, including Washington, D.C. In New York City, public health nurse Barbara Glickstein says people should take precautions.
3: I wish more people were wearing masks and little babies and children were inside.
2: The National Weather Service says smoky conditions won't be gone anytime soon as fires continue to burn largely unchecked. I'm Lisa Dwyer.
1: A member of President Trump's cabinet says he's ready to go after voter fraud.
4: Homeland Security Secretary Mark Wayne Mullen talked about election fraud.
5: If you are an illegal or you're voting illegally, we will hunt you down. We will find you.
4: In a White House briefing, Mullen also threatened fines, even prison time, for state election officials who refuse to hand over sensitive voter data. Ed Donahue, Washington.
1: A father and son are accused of kidnapping two U.S. Forest Service employees.
6: A father and son are expected to be charged federally with kidnapping after authorities say they held two U.S. Forest Service employees at gunpoint for more than 12 hours in the Shasta Trinity National Forest in Northern California. Authorities say the workers were conducting routine field operations when they were taken on Thursday, held inside a trailer at gunpoint and zip-tied. Authorities say they located the trailer with drones and that the suspect and his adult son surrendered early Friday, walking out of the trailer with an assault rifle and knives. They also told authorities they had grenades. I'm Donna Water.
1: The military says it's launched new airstrikes in Iran to swiftly punish the country's Revolutionary Guard for an attack in Jordan. More at townhall.com.
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1: A hot summer has proven deadly in Europe.
8: Heat that hit Europe exceptionally early and hard this year appears to have led to a spike in deaths, with well over 10,000 more people dying at the height of the heat wave than would normally have been expected. Measures of what researchers call excess mortality, the difference between the normally expected number of deaths and the actual number, spiked in late June, with parts of Europe experiencing record temperatures. I'm Charles de Ledesma.
1: Taylor Farms has expanded a voluntary recall of its iceberg lettuce products sourced from central Mexico because of a potential link to the multi-state cyclospora outbreak that has sickened people across the U.S. The California-based company said products with the potential to be contaminated with the diarrhea-causing parasite were shipped to 27 states, including Texas, Florida, Pennsylvania, and Illinois. Health officials earlier this week identifying lettuce from a supplier in Mexico that sold to Taco Bell. This has more at townhall.com. After 246 years, Private John Pumphrey is unknown no more.
9: For more than two centuries, a fallen Revolutionary War soldier was unknown and unnoticed. Now, thanks to happenstance and the wonders of DNA, he has a name just in time for the 250th birthday of the nation he fought and died to create. The remains were found in 2022 in a shallow grave associated with the 1780 Battle of Camden, South Carolina. DNA extracted from a small bone at the base of his skull was analyzed and uploaded to genealogical sites. The soldier was recently identified as Private John Pumphrey of Maryland. An orphan, he may have been as young as 13 when he enlisted in 1777. I'm Bernie Bennett.
1: His new

0: it was going to have a serious impact on communities up and down the river.
1: I remember the moment this local guy came up to me and said, they call the guard out for this stuff?
2: You probably thought we were all about hurricanes, tornadoes, fighting Mother Nature.
0: Hey, it's a chemical spill. It's a disaster.
1: It affects the water supply, threatens wildlife.
0: We're talking about the health of entire communities and people's livelihoods.
2: You bet we're ready for these kinds of things.
1: We were out there with booms to prevent the spill from expanding.
0: We're responsible for protecting and monitoring the sensitive wetlands.
1: I also remember the moment that same guy came up to me and said, I don't know what we would have done if they hadn't called the guard up.
3: 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Everything that makes up your community. 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

0: Welcome back to the Ramsey Show in the Fairwinds Credit Union studio. Jade Washaw, Ramsey personality, number one best-selling author, is my co-host. Michelle's in Pensacola. Hi, Michelle. What's up?
1: Hi. So we're trying to figure out how we can get out of this constant spiral of going into the red every month. My husband has been teaching for 10 years, and he only makes $50,000. And so he has a second job working at a grocery store that they can only schedule him part-time, so at most he makes $80 a week. And then he's also trying to do lawn care on the side, trying to see if he can't find somebody to sell woodworking stuff to. We've both been door dashing, Uber eating, sparking, all the side gigs that we can. And it feels like we're just spinning our wheels. And we have no clue where to go to get income up. He's applied online, and I've been listening to you for a few days. I know that you have to know somebody, and so that's been hard for him to find something else with a teaching degree. He's tried going into the military, and one branch said, no, you know, your GPA isn't high enough, actually, for that route. And so I don't know if I've heard about where you can make digital marketing stuff and sell it on Amazon and it's passive income, but I don't know how legit that is. And
0: it's not.
1: So,
0: how much debt are you guys carrying?
1: So I have student loans from years ago, that are actually in deferment right now. So
0: well, that's not causing you red then. Okay.
2: What was your degree in?
1: So I actually wasn't able to finish. I was dumb my first year of college. They told my high school said, go to a private school. It's great. And then I made stupid choices.
2: Well, what'd you study? What were you interested in?
1: At first it was chemistry. Then I changed to teaching. And right now we've got three kids, seven and under. And so to finish, I'm one semester away, but to finish, I would have to work a full-time teaching, you know, student teaching job while paying for the college classes and have to pay for child care while I'm doing that. And so I can't finish until my kids are old enough to go into school or we can rank them up.
0: So wait a minute, how much is on the student loans that you're not paying on?
1: It's about $60,000.
0: Okay, and what debts do you have that you're paying on? Car payment?
1: We have a truck that he uses for his landscaping and.
0: I don't care. What's it? How much
1: do you
0: owe on
1: the family
0: truck? How much do you owe on the truck?
1: We looked at the other day. We owe $24,000, and we could sell for $21,000.
0: Good. And what sell it? And what's the next one?
1: It's a van, and it's about the same. We can get $19,000 out of it.
0: Good.
1: But we owe $24,000 on it too. I just don't know what we would do because we can't get a loan or anything to get another car, and we wouldn't clear anything to have any vehicles after that.
2: What other debt?
1: That's it.
0: No credit cards?
1: No, we have a secured one, but it stays at zero. We only got it because of renting a car a few years ago, and so it's only got $500.
2: You're just making the payments on the two vehicles

0: And so it's just a struggle keeping groceries then in the lights on.
1: Yes,
0: Okay,
1: because
0: what
1: rent
0: how
1: here is
0: much are you
1: $2,000 a
0: guys
1: month.
0: how much are you bringing in as income every month combined, the two of you?
1: So I bring home probably at most on good months about $1,000 to $2,000 a month. But that's only during the summer while he's able to stay home with the kids or he does
0: And
1: something
0: what's
1: else.
0: he bring home?
1: So he brings home the $50,000 from teaching, 80 a week from his grocery job and
2: Is he work,
1: his
2: he's
1: lawn
2: working
1: care.
2: 4 hours a week at the grocery store?
1: He makes 16 an hour and they only schedule him from
2: Four hours. $80
1: three
2: is
1: thirty
2: four
1: to
2: hours.
1: 10.
2: He's
1: And that's
2: not
1: all
2: making.
1: they'll schedule him.
2: It's not even
1: He's
2: worth
1: got
2: doing.
1: his schedule wide
2: It's not
1: open.
2: even worth doing.
1: Yeah.
2: It's a joke.
0: $3,500 from the teaching and I don't know, another less than $1,000 from the grocery
2: Yeah, from
0: store.
2: everything. Yeah.
1: Yeah. He brings home after insurance and everything. We actually get home $3,000 from teaching.
0: Okay, plus your $4,000. Do you
2: How
0: guys
2: much
0: have
2: is
0: a
2: your house
0: budget?
2: payment?
1: The rent is $2,000.
0: Okay. Do you have a budget?
1: I just signed up the other day
0: Good.
1: for the free trial with Every Dollar,
2: Good. Okay.
1: and so we've been trying to figure that out.
0: Good. So we'll start there, and what you're going to find is what you've just discovered, which is obviously your rent's 50%. The rent's not the problem so much as the income is the problem. But in the meantime, on that budget, the way you need to line it up is by your four walls and keep those things first and foremost right now. Obviously, you got to pay rent, right? You got to do that. You got to make sure lights and water and utilities are on. You've got to make sure you've got groceries and you've got to make sure you've got transportation. Now, aside from that, all of my focus would be geared towards we've got to work and find $3,000, $4,000, $5,000.
2: Not 4 hours a week, though, and call that a job.
1: Yeah.
2: Okay, the grocery thing, we've spent more time talking about it than he does working. I mean, he doesn't even go over there hardly. 4 hours. It's not even worth doing.
1: Yeah.
2: I mean, that's a
1: And
2: joke.
1: he's actually talked about stopping that
2: What he needs
1: because
2: to do
1: the
2: is,
1: nights
2: what
1: that
2: he
1: he
2: needs to do is start
1: DoorDashes.
2: tutoring. What does he
1: Yeah.
2: teach?
1: And so he teaches PE, and that's actually something he's in the middle of trying to do is start like a homeschool co-op.
2: I don't want to start a
1: He's
2: homeschool
1: thought about.
2: co-op. I want to teach a kid to play basketball,
0: Yeah.
2: $50 to $40 an hour.
0: Give him, why can't he be a skills coach?
2: Yeah.
0: Offer, everybody's in private sports. Why can't he do private teaching?
2: A buddy of mine that
1: Yeah, like that's
2: he
1: what we've
2: played
1: been.
2: D1 basketball, and he makes $50 an hour teaching 13-year-olds how to play basketball.
0: Yeah.
1: Yeah, like that's
0: Can he
1: the homeschool thing. He's trying to see if he
0: work
1: could
0: with
1: do
0: the
1: like a.
0: school? Can he work with the school and do a camp and put on a camp? I mean, there's so many. The point is, there's so many ideas. I'm worried that he's lost
2: There's
0: his spark.
2: a whole bunch of things he's doing not at all,
0: Yeah.
2: and you're listing them. An hour a week at landscaping, 4 hours a week at the grocery. None of this is anything. That's why you don't have any money. So we need something that we're working 40 hours a week at in addition to his teaching.
0: Yeah, because the
2: And
0: perk.
2: then, by the way, if you've got all but one semester in chemistry and teaching, you can tutor chemistry. So go over at the high school and tell people that you tutor kids for on chemistry, and they'll come to your house in the
1: Yeah.
2: afternoons, and you charge $40 an hour.
1: Okay. Yeah. I didn't think about that.
2: I'm a
0: Yeah.
2: chemistry major. It's a whole lot better than freaking DoorDash or $16 an hour bagging groceries.
0: Yeah.
2: Yeah, and these cars have to go. They're
1: Yeah.
2: insanity. You guys have bought cars like you make six times as much income as you make. I mean, what the crud? A $25,000 truck? Are you crazy? That has got to go. So keep the van, get rid of the truck, and then quickly pile up enough money to get you a dumb butt $4,000 van
0: Yes.
2: and sell this dumb butt van. Your car payments are ridiculous.

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3: 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It's me, Tommy Cool. Ever wondered why Tommy Cool gives a high four? I'm a stickler. Let me explain. The odds of a rattlesnake bite are 1 in 40,000. Still, I got bit when I was 3. 1 in 40,000. The odds of a second rattlesnake bite are over 1 in a billion. I must be special. I got bit again 12 years ago. The folks who cared for me the first time were sticklers. No lasting damage. The second time, not sticklers. 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Daylight, twilight, even after midnight. High four. 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
5: Keys.
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1: All right, today's question comes from Grant in Montana. He says, you teach your listeners not to panic during a stock market downturn and to just hold on for the ride. Is there ever a scenario where one would consider changing their investment portfolio? For instance, if someone is getting close to retirement? That's an interesting question. Dave, I'll let you take that. What do you think? I mean, I could tell you what I would tend to...
0: Well, the people say when you get close to retirement to move it, that is a theory in financial planning called asset allocation. That says, the theory says when you're young, take more risk, and as you get old, move the assets away from risk because you need to be able to count on them.
1: Target date funds.
0: I disagree with the theory, and I certainly disagree with the implementation of the theory. And let me walk you through why. Okay, so the typical financial planner that follows that theory will tell you, okay, I'm 65. At 65, you should move your money towards bonds and growth and income mutual funds, which is largely bonds and dividend-paying stock companies, and get away from aggressive growth mutual funds, get away from growth stock mutual funds, get away from something that's an S&P, and move even into high-yield savings. Okay, so when you do that, you lower your returns from 10 to 12% down to 6 to, or even 5 to 8% would be your portfolio change. But you take less risk. The reason that is dumb is that when you retire, if you have saved substantial money, like we teach, and you get there and you've got $2 million, you've got $1 million, which people call here all the time that have or have the potential to. We talk to them all the time. We show people how to do that. So if you have $2 million, when you retire, you don't need the whole $2 million right then. So if it goes down a little bit the next year after you retire, it's not the big deal. Because all you're going to be doing is living off of a portion of the returns. You're not even going to be taking off all the returns. So if you've got $2 million and it's invested and it's making 10%, that's $200,000 a year. You probably don't need $200,000 a year. You're probably taking off $150,000. So you leave $50,000 in there. It's growing, and you never are touching the nest egg. So the nest egg can go up and down without really affecting your life. You don't need the safety. When you would need safety is if you have no money. Now, if you got $100,000, maybe.
1: Right.
0: But if you've got $1 million, it changes the whole scenario, or 500 to $1 million, or 2 million, or 5 million, or whatever it is. Okay? And so I've got substantial assets, millions and millions. So I've moved zero to safety. And here's the other reason that's dumb. Okay? I'm 65. I'm in good health. All right? I'm not overweight. I don't smoke. All that kind of stuff, right? So all the statistics say, once you make it to 65, average death age of a male now is 74, females is 76. But that includes infant mortality.
1: Okay.
0: So when you make it to 65, the average death age is more like 90.
1: You got a long ways to go is what you're saying.
0: Yeah, so I got 25 freaking years for that to make 6% or make 12%. And I'm not doing that. So that's just dumb. That's why I think the asset allocation theory is just bogus, because it assumes everybody's going to need all the money right now, which you don't, and that you're going to die right now, which you're not.
1: I think you're right. I think this question is probably someone who doesn't have a lot there, and when it downturns, it probably makes them feel the significance of whatever they're pulling off of it.
0: Now, what I would do to his question, and it's a good question, is there ever a scenario consider changing the investment portfolio? Yes. I would change my investment portfolio. When I have a mutual fund that is not keeping up with other mutual funds of its category.
1: Yeah, I agree with that.
0: And so if I've got the S&P 500 is the baseline of the stock market. And so if my growth stock mutual fund is not outperforming that, regularly, on average, over a long period of time, not in one day,
1: right?
0: Not in one month, not even in one year. But if I look at mine about once a year and I go, okay, is this thing trend lining? It should be competing with the S&P and beating it.
1: Above it, yeah.
0: If it's coming in less than the S&P, I should just be in the S&P. It'd be dumber, okay? It'd be easier. I could just dumb it down. And I've got aggressive growth stock mutual funds. I don't compare those to the S&P. I compare those to the other indexes that are measuring that market.
1: Right.
0: So I want to know other aggressive growth stock, is mine underperforming them? Then I would change my portfolio.
1: Not changing your strategy. You're just changing your funds at that point.
0: I'd change the funds. I would even change the strategy, but only over a long viewpoint. When you ask this kind of question, when you change your investment portfolio, it's often people that are looking at it every day. And that'll drive you nuts.
1: Yeah.

0: So you need to think on this, think in blocks of time of a year and 5 years and 10 years. And when you think of blocks of time like that, then is there something indicating you need to change your mix? Yeah, that'd be okay. That'd be fine. And, or if something has happened and, you know, your view of the world is different. Okay. That's fine. So I'll give you an example. If I died and Sharon looked at what we were doing and said, okay, I understood it when Dave and I were doing it, but I don't like it. I don't like that. I'm going to go all safe just because I want to sleep better.
1: Uh-huh.
0: Well, she could do that. That would be okay. And so if I talk to someone that's 78 on the air here and I'm talking to them, any amount of variance is going to cause them to stay awake at night. I'll just put them in high yield savings. That's fine. Just, I'd rather you sleep at night than, you know, do this. But there's all kinds of evidence that says you'd be fine doing it the other way. But if your emotions can't handle it, then that's your risk tolerance. Then we wouldn't do that. We wouldn't tell you to do that. But, the funny thing about the financial world, and it seems like today's been the day on this.
1: Last
0: 2 days, but is that the stuff we're taught in that world, and George is studying the CFP materials right now, Certified Financial Planning materials, and he and I are having this great discussions over some of the crap they're shoveling out. And he's learning some good stuff academically, but it's also is that they present this stuff like it came from the Bible or something. Like it's absolute truth because it came from this group of nerds. And this asset allocation model that you have to move to safety as you get towards 65 years old is taught with such fervor that it's as if you don't believe it, you don't believe in the law of gravity or something. And so me being on the air for 30 years saying, I don't believe it, I think it's a bad plan.
1: Mm-hmm.
0: All those guys, they go bananas on Dave Ramsey. Dave Ramsey doesn't know, but he's going to cause all these people to lose everything they own. They're all going to be poor because of Dave Ramsey. No, they're not. They have a lot more money. So,
1: do you have the same philosophy for things like 529s as the child gets closer to...
0: same one.
1: Keep the same.
0: Yeah, because here's the thing. You're not taking the risk. The day they go to college, some of that money is not going to be touched for 4 years.
1: That's right. It still has time.
0: And so if the market, if Trump bombs Iran and the market drops...
1: It has time to
0: recover. Don't panic and take it all out and lock your losses in. You know, in 2008, when the market went in half, people talked to Warren Buffett and said, Mr. Buffett, you lost $1 trillion today, or you lost $1 billion today. He goes, I didn't lose anything. I didn't sold it. You lock your losses in when you sell it. As long as you're holding it, you're riding the roller coaster, and no one gets hurt on a roller coaster except those that jump off in the middle of the ride. And so the same thing's true there. Now, what you could do if you're coming into college and let's say you got $200,000, I might pull the first year out and put it in high-yield savings,
1: mm-hmm.
0: put 50 over there.
1: You know you got it.
0: And then that other 150, and then maybe the next year I start talking about that. But the chances of that statistically being down over 4 years?
1: Very slow.
0: Almost zero.
1: Yeah.

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0: projects have reached 439 gigawatts. That's 5 times peak demand of the entire grid. As for water, 80% of the data centers currently operating ignored a legally mandated survey regarding their water usage. 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We're calling on ERCOT and the PUC to take immediate oversight control of this issue with a 6-month moratorium until our legislators address it in the next session. 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
1: Keys.
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0: 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John is in San Francisco. Hey, John, what's up in your world?
1: Hey, thanks for taking my call.
0: Sure. How can we help?
1: So I'm dealing with three pending debt collection lawsuits right now, and I have another account that's still in collections that's probably going to turn into a fourth lawsuit if I don't get it resolved soon. I'm trying to negotiate settlements, and it's been pretty overwhelming. Does it make sense to hire an attorney to fight them or even look into, like, Chapter 7 as a last resort? I don't think I'm there yet, but wanted to know all my options.
2: What's the amount?
0: How much do you owe these guys?
1: So the four in total is $21,000.
0: Mm-hmm.
1: 21.6. The two I'm trying to negotiate, the lowest will come down to $6,000. I'll try to offer them $3,000, but, they won't budge. I do have around $8,000 in savings just to try to deal with this, but...
0: You've got two in court. Is that right?
1: So three in court.
0: Okay, and the three in court are how much? Give me the amounts on those each.
1: Okay, so one's $3,100.
0: Okay.
1: The other is $4,300.
0: Mm-hmm.
1: Third one is $5,500.
0: Okay, and these are credit cards or what?
1: They were personal loans that I took out in my early 20s.
2: So you can't take the $8,000 and clear the top two?
0: Yeah, you could. Have they offered you settlements on any of these?
1: They offered $6,000 to take out of the first two that I mentioned.
2: Love that.
0: Okay, that's $7,400 discounted to $6,000. Okay, so you could do that, and you'd be down to two. And then you got $5,500. Now, personal loans, are you talking about with a bank or a rip-off finance company or what?
1: Yeah, it was just like through the bank or through,
0: What do you make?
1: $95 a year.
0: Why are you behind on these little bitty loans if you make $95 a year?
1: So I only started making 95 for, I think, about a year. Before that, I was making maybe 65 at most.
0: Yeah, but if you make 95, you could have cleared 21 in 1 year. Why haven't you?
1: I also have some more debt on top of that.
0: How much?
1: $12,000.
0: On what?
1: So... about $7,000 in credit cards and the rest in student loans.
2: Okay. What about
0: how much
2: about
0: do you
2: cars?
0: Owe on your car?
1: No car payments. Right.
0: Are you married?
1: Yes. Not married. I have a girlfriend and one kid.
2: Okay.
0: How old are you?
1: 31.
2: Okay. And I'm putting family in air quotes. Is everybody together? Like you all live together?
1: Yes.
2: And you're all contributing? Okay. Okay.
1: Yeah, I do want to get married. It's just, I just want to deal with the debts first before. I don't want her to be liable for any of this.
0: She's not going to be liable for it.
2: Yeah, that's neither here nor there. I think part of cleaning up the situation, all of this is a mess, not just the financial side. So part of cleaning up this situation is going to involve the relational side too. And I think you'll be shocked at how much peace you get from putting a nice little bow on your family situation and making it legal. And then now you can actually have real support as you go and start cleaning up this mess. And to Dave's point, you make $95,000 a year. I would.
0: You are not.

0: bankrupt. That's one
1: no.
0: of your answers. Okay.
1: Yeah, you're not even bankrupt. Chance. Take the money that you have, clear off the first two. Now you've got the $5,500 one, and you never said what the fourth one was.
0: Well, it's
2: The first one was $9,200.
1: 92. Okay.
0: Okay.
1: And that one's not even in court yet, so you kind of have to focus on what you need to focus on. The first two that are in court, you can clear those. And then you're not going to be far away from getting the money that you need to clear the third one.
0: You make enough money to just pay these
1: things.
0: Especially if you get settlement offers. So pile up, you know, you got $8,000 now. We're going to spend six of it and get rid of these two. Get it in writing before you give them any money. Don't give them money unless you get the settlement in writing. The offer, the $6,000 offer, come in writing on email?
2: Yeah, I can ask for it. The only thing that concerned me was that they wanted like my bank account number.
0: No, I'll wire you the money, or I'll give you a prepaid debit card number. Go get a prepaid debit card for $6,000. Do not give them access to your checking account under any circumstances.
2: Okay.
0: They'll clean you out. They lie. Okay.
2: And
0: so, but you know, you can clear every bit of this, and there's nothing to panic about.
1: I think.
0: But here's the deal: you're going to have to get proactive and get after this.
1: Yeah, you're in a state.
0: You've been screwing around for a year.
1: Your life is just in chaos, and you need to clean it up. Like I said, go ahead and marry the girl. You need a budget and see where this $9,500 is going, or $95,000 is going every year. You need to put some formation to your life, and I think that that's going to help you out a lot. And I think that this is just the kick in the pants you need to.
0: Yeah.
1: To
0: no
1: get
0: more
1: there.
0: Eating out. No more partying. No more happy hour. No more nothing. All you're going to do is work and pay bills and get your life back. Your life is screwed up upside down because you're not addressing these things, and they're coming after your throat. And so, you know, you got to address them. The good news is we can get rid of two of the four that are pending going towards this. Cut up the credit cards. Get on a budget. You can clean every bit of your debt, all of it, everything you've told us about in a year, everything. And what we'll do is we'll set you up on the every dollar account. And, so our suggestion is clear those two, get married this weekend. Doesn't cost any money. She's not liable just because you got married. And then the two of you sit down as a husband and wife and start building a life together, which involves cleaning this mess up. But y'all are just running around acting like you're freaking 16 years old. And you're getting your head taken off doing it. So this is no longer a game. We're down into adult land now. And that's what we've got to play. You got to play serious. And no, you're not bankrupt. And no, you know, you don't need an attorney, because if you go to court with or without an attorney, and the question the judge asks is this a valid debt? Yes. Have you paid it? No. Guilty. That's simple.
1: Yeah.
0: You lose the case, because it's not a question of your character. It's not a question of what happened. It's not a question of you didn't have a job. It's not a question of your mama. It's not a question of nothing. Just simple. Did you pay the debt that you owe? No. Boom. Judgment. Okay? That's simple. A lawyer can't keep that from happening. The only thing a lawyer could do is be negotiating better than you've been negotiating. Because your offer here of $6,000 is not a great offer. But given that you've got eight, I'd do it in a heartbeat.
1: Yeah, but, plus, it's been around forever. So it's time to just case closed.
0: Yeah. So these things, when we ignore them and sweep them under the rug, we not only get a lumpy rug, they have a high rate of resurrection. And now you have zombies walking all through they come up out of the grave, and you have zombies walking through your house. And because we didn't deal with them. And so what you've got to do is take the zombies out fast, hardcore.

Everybody's talking about artificial intelligence, AI, like it's the answer to everything. And listen, I love technology when it comes to making things faster.

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0: Patrick's in Madison, Wisconsin. Hi, Patrick. How are you?
1: Hey, how's it going, Dave?
0: Better than I deserve. What's up?
1: So I'm 23 years old. I recently graduated college, been working for a little bit here, and I anticipate my salary over the next year being about $85,000.
0: Good. What did you get your degree in?
1: I'm working in software. That wasn't exact. I studied business.
0: But, okay, good. Great.
1: Where life brought me right now.
0: Yeah, well done. Good for you. 23 and 85K is no chump change. Good job.
2: Good job.
1: Thank you. And so I have, I guess my question here, I have about $25,000 in student loan debt,
0: mm-hmm.
1: and that's about, I think it's 4.25% right now,
0: mm-hmm.
1: Whereas I could, initially I was trying to pay that off as aggressively as possible, but now I'm kind of doing some of the math here, and my Roth 401k, I could hit the 24,500 limit there. And that seems to be a lot more money in the long time. So I did the math. I calculated the difference between what I would otherwise. I'd probably otherwise do about 10K toward that per year. So it's really looking at $15,000 per year compound up until I retire. And it almost seems more, the math checks out to where maxing out the

0: you're leaving things out of your math formula, though. The things you left out of your math formula are probability of completion and also risk, and neither one of those are mathematically factored in. And you've added risk by leaving the student loan in place. And here's what we found. We did the largest research project on millionaires in North America ever done. We studied 10,167 of them. The number of them that said, "Dave, we became a millionaire by not paying off my student loan and instead investing," was precisely zero. No millionaires did your plan. None. They all said, "I'm going to get completely clear of debt, have a clean life, be 23 years old and making $85,000 and be investing aggressively." You should pay off that $24,000 in 1 year or less if you're making $85,000 and you're 23 years old. And then start your 401k. And don't put a dime in investments until you get that stupid student loan cleared up. This is not a freaking pet. It's not a leverage project. You left risk out of your equation.
1: I guess I'm just worried about, like...
0: Okay, you do what you want to do. I told you what to do. Now you go do what you want to do. Aaron is in Cincinnati. Hey, Aaron, welcome to the Ramsey Show.
2: Hey, thanks for having me.
0: Sure.
2: So my question is, we're at basically baby step five, I would say, somewhat. My wife's family, they have 30 acres. They gifted the kids all an acre. And we sold our house last December, and we moved in with them. And her uncle's going to be the one building the house at a much better price than what we could ever buy. And so my question is, so we have the numbers of basically $130,000 down for the house. And I'm wondering... if I should, depending on how the build goes, to cash in my wife's 401k of $37,000 in case things go over at the end. I have $127,000 in my 401k, and she's a stay-at-home mom with our two kids.
0: No, you should not cash in a 401k to do a build. And no, you should not be $37,000 over on your build. You need to do a budget in detail and then pick the appliances and the tile, and the flooring, and the brick, and the roof that fits the budget.
2: Right.
0: And if your uncle does know what he's doing, the budget should be accurate.
2: Right. I guess the concern was her sister and brother both build houses by the same guy, and I guess the what gets thrown around is always, it's going to cost what's going to cost, and they try to stay within budget, but with...
0: he doesn't know what he's doing.
2: I guess one could assume that, right?
0: Yeah. I mean, because I just built a house, and it was millions of dollars, and it was within 1% of budget. Because the builder put the budget together. We went over the budget before we broke ground, and I told the decorator, my wife, and the builder, this is the freaking budget. We're not spending more than this. So make it work. And guess what? We did.
2: Okay. All right.
0: Don't good plan to fail.
2: No, I don't want to plan to fail.
0: Well, I mean, you're hiring a guy that fails. The last two times he failed.
3: And you're already thinking about how to cover the
0: failure.
3: 401k.
0: How am I going to cover the failure? No, we're not going to do that. That's not an okay way of doing this. This is what happens when your uncle builds your house. They draw the plan on a paper bag on the hood of a pickup.
3: I sure hope not.
0: God. No. No, no, no, no, no, no, no, no, no, no. Don't do that. No. Guys, when you're building a home, the reason people screw up building homes is you need a detailed blueprint that produces a detailed budget, that produces a detailed schedule, line by line by line. So before you break ground in June, you should know in March we're putting in the trim. The cabinets are going in February. We know exactly when they're happening. To the day. February the freaking 12th. And the cabinets are going to cost this because we bid them out. The plumbing fixtures are going to cost this because we bid them out. There's this many bathrooms, this many toilets, and this many sinks. And we're not buying the engraved sink. We don't have a budget for it. Or we are buying the engraved sink because we have a budget for it. Whatever.

0: I've done both. But yeah, the gold inlay crap or whatever that goes in the formal powder bath. Shoot me. But I did buy it.
1: Yes. I was going to say, I know you got it, though.
0: Yeah, you know I got it. You know, it's SWI. Sharon wants it. But we didn't make it up after we started.
1: You didn't go over budget.
0: That was in the deal. When we started, the powder bath gets extra upgrade, right?
1: But when you set your budget, surely a portion of it is that contingency, that 1% or whatever that it will go over. Like,
0: you can have in your mind a contingency.
1: Yeah, but
0: or whatever.
1: If you say
0: you just have the money to cover it, but
1: yeah.
0: Don't plan on, well, we just don't know. We're making this crap up as we go.
1: Because,
0: I built a house one time, and a country music star built a house across the street. And it took them 2 years longer, and they spent literally twice as much money.
1: It's unbelievable.
0: To build the exact same square footage. And both of them massive houses. Mm-hmm. Both of them massive. But because the country music star and her decorator used the I'm going to build by change order method. I'm going to make it up as I go.
1: I'm going to look at it and then decide I don't want it and change it.
0: Yeah. And they would put stuff in, tear stuff out, put stuff in, tear stuff out, reorder stuff. The builder was ready to shoot them both.
1: Wow.
0: It was like a career house. He couldn't get away from it. It was like the worst nightmare of next door to the best possible scenario. So you don't have to do that. And if your relative is incompetent, don't use your relative.
1: Yeah, because he knew that going in.
0: Yeah. And, he's giving us a good deal. He's not giving you a good deal if he's going to be $37,000 over. That's not a good deal. You have to have a predictable environment in these things and control the controllables. It's project management. And when you do that, then you're going to be fine. And be careful about building on family land where we're all in a compound. What happens when you want to sell it?
1: Yeah, that's a good point.
0: Who's going to be pissed? All of them. Because you broke up the commune.
1: You're locked in.
0: Yeah. But Daddy gave me a free acre. Yeah, but it comes with you're stuck there forever.
1: Life.
0: And the number of times you want to live there forever is pretty close to zero. So be careful with that part, too.
1: Wow.
0: Nope, we don't cash out 401ks to go cover overages that shouldn't have occurred because we should have had a good budget. Moral of the story. And that's how you do it. So my builder and I were laughing about this. He's become a good friend. The last three guys that built houses for me are all good friends because we simply developed a plan and executed the plan.
1: You didn't give him a headache.
0: And I'm the easiest guy. I wrote checks exactly when I was supposed to because I had the money and there's no bank involved. There's no appraiser involved.
1: Yeah, that's great for
0: them. There's no bullcrap involved. And so we just write a check, build the house, and write a check, take a monthly draw. They get their money. They stay on track. They don't have any issue with me as long as they're on track. And if something's wrong, we come over, we look at it, we fix it, and we keep going.
1: Yeah.
0: We stay on track. So he said, you need to write a book on how to build a house. But it really wouldn't be that long. I just covered it in that segment. If you want to win with money in 2026, you can't keep living normal. Normal's broke. You need a plan. Get a personalized plan and start living like no one else by downloading our Every Dollar app today.
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0: launched as the president's directive are aimed at punishing Iranian forces who launched attacks on U.S. soldiers. Two service members were killed in an Iranian attack in Jordan, and one remains missing Friday. Former Deputy Secretary Advisor K.T. McFarland is weighing in on election integrity concerns.
1: Following President Trump's address on election integrity, former Deputy National Security Advisor K.T. McFarland says foreign adversaries are increasingly using technology and social media to influence Americans and shape public opinion.
2: One great strength of America is our elections, right? We choose our own leaders. But it's in some ways the greatest weakness, especially in an era of social media, because they can scramble with our brains, whether it's China using TikTok to feed a certain narrative. So it's like a disinformation campaign.
1: McFarland appeared on Salem News Channel with Larry O'Connor. Willie Nelson, The White House.
0: A massive fire is underway in Norway.
3: Authorities say the largest residential fire in modern Norwegian history has destroyed over 100 homes. The fire started Friday in a townhouse in Drammen, about 21 miles southwest of Oslo. The fire then spread to nearby forests. As firefighters continue to battle the blaze, the Norwegian Directorate for Civil Protection confirmed that it is the largest fire of its kind in modern times for Norway. NRK, Norway's public broadcaster, says hundreds of people have evacuated to a center. So far, no residents are reported missing. I'm Lisa Dwyer.
0: Toxic smoke from Canadian wildfires is pushing further into the U.S. Air quality alerts span from the upper Midwest and Great Lakes to New England, and as far south as Washington, D.C. and beyond. Over 900 wildfires are burning across Canada. News and analysis at townhall.com.
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0: At a reception with President Trump, FIFA President Gianni Infantino says the World Cup tournament achieved its mission of bringing people together from all corners of the globe.
5: Full stadiums, 7 million people in the stadium, tens of millions in the cities in America, in Canada, in Mexico, billions in front of their TV.
0: Taylor Farms has expanded a voluntary recall of its iceberg lettuce products sourced from central Mexico because of a potential link to the multi-state cyclospora outbreak that sickened people across the country. The California-based company said products with the potential to be contaminated with the diarrhea-causing parasite were shipped to 27 states, including Texas, Florida, Pennsylvania, and Illinois. Cyclospora is a microscopic parasite that infects food that has come into contact with human feces, most commonly when produce is irrigated or washed with contaminated water. More at townhall.com. The Trump administration is changing how long foreign journalists can stay and work in this country.
6: The Department of Homeland Security says it's shortening visas for most foreign journalists to 240 days, down from stays of up to 5 years. Journalists from China will face even stricter limits, with visas capped at 90 days, prompting Beijing to warn of possible reciprocal countermeasures. While visas can still be extended, the change has raised concerns over press freedom. Advocates for foreign journalists say the shorter timeframes will make it harder for them to live and work in the U.S. Homeland Security says the change is necessary to better vet visa holders.
0: Influencer brothers Andrew and Tristan Tate have been arrested by federal authorities in Miami. Brady McCarron, a spokesman for the U.S. Marshals Service, says the brothers were taken into custody on a sealed warrant for sex trafficking charges. You'll find more on these stories at townhall.com. I'm Ron Taylor.
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2: 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Gary McNamara and Eric Harley talk about everything from politics to social issues and news of the day. 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
3: All across America, we are Red Eye Radio. He is Eric Harley and I'm Gary McNamara. You know, you plan a show, and 30 seconds before the show starts, it all gets blown to heck.
4: Yeah, you know.
3: And that's because Alan,
4: yeah,
3: right before I go on the air, hands me a bunch of stuff, and Alan handed me this story.
4: Yeah.
3: I didn't even see it.
4: Yeah, he does this on purpose, by the way.
3: Yes.
4: It's his nature.
3: Liberal Journal, The Atlantic, claims the heir of the Democrat manly man is back.
4: It existed at one point.
3: Now this is from the piece.
4: Okay.
3: Now I have to go and find the entire piece. I mean, like I said, I just saw this 30 seconds ago.
4: Yeah,
3: just read it very quickly. Was laughing so hard reading it to you.
4: Yeah.
3: I said, okay.
4: Yeah.
3: We'll get to everything, but here it is.
4: All right.
3: Brian Poindexter had just finished wolfing down a Reuben sandwich in a deli outside Cleveland.
4: Wolfing, huh?
3: Yes.
4: All right.
3: When he delivered the message that coming from a Democrat House candidate in the year 2026 sounded almost provocative. There's nothing wrong with being masculine, Poindexter told me. It's okay, he said, to be a manly man.
4: Yeah, I mean, if you are one, yeah.
3: Well, you have to define it. Yeah. Now here's the point. If they can't define what a woman is, they can't define what a man is. How do you define the manly in the man if you can't define what a man is?
4: Well, not all, because in terms of persons who are manly, they're not all men.
3: Yes, exactly.
4: Right.
3: That's a great point. Are all manly men actually men?
4: Now here's where they get themselves in trouble.
3: That's transphobic.
4: No, I'm taking from their own playbook.
3: Of course.
4: Because if a biological female is manly, is it wrong to call her manly? If you know, it's a very handsome woman over there. You know, it's how do you approach that? I want to see them at their own convention when they're talking, right? When they're sitting around talking, well, we need manly men. Well, hold on a second. Masculinity is toxic.
3: Exactly.
4: That's what I was told.
3: Right.
4: In fact, I think there's a lawsuit against it, against masculinity, because it's you know, because of the toxicity, it's creating problems. And There was a big rig at Super Rigs this year, and the name of the big rig was Masculine Toxicity. or Toxic Masculinity, actually. Yeah. And so it's actually the reverse sounds cool, too. But here's the problem. Their own rule book, this is what we've been saying forever. Their rule book changes by the second. You can't be manly.
5: He's a stay-at-home dad.
4: You know, the kind that doesn't shave ever, you know, and he wears his pajama bottoms all day, you know what I mean? And he's taking care of the kids, and by kids, I mean two chihuahuas.
3: They have
4: dog children.
3: But my point is, whoever goes through life thinking of those things?
4: I don't know.
3: I don't think I've ever walked through life going, you know, I'm now looking at my life, and I've got to get rid of the cat.
4: Yeah, well, and the boxed wine, yeah,
3: and the boxed, and I need to get rid of the cat,
4: yeah,
3: and the boxed wine,
4: and the multiple colors around your pool. Kind of looks like a rainbow. I'm just
3: because
4: I'm not

0: Well, no, not that there's anything wrong with that.
1: But I mean that who I've never spent 1 second analyzing my life.
0: Oh, I have. Me and the production crew then do just, it all the time.
1: Then just join the Democratic Party, why don't you? I've never spent, I don't think, 1 second analyzing myself. I mean, I've analyzed myself, you know, especially when I was, you know, younger and much more foolish, did I do the right thing?
0: Yeah.
1: But I don't think I've ever went through life one day going, you know, the last year, I haven't been manly enough.
0: Trying to think.
1: Now you might have, because, you know, you were into that whole, you know, very masculine heavy metal thing for a while.
0: I don't know that, you know, a lot of that turned less than masculine. You know, they tried to call it metal. But sorry. The guys in Poison were prettier than the Spice Girls, so it was. I was like, "Wait a minute, what?" I mean,
1: they were pretty in pink.
0: No, they dolled it up. They heavy makeup. No, you know, for me, it was. Am I going to be strong enough to lift the mail out of the mailbox and bring it in? That's the question. That's my level of fitness goal. You know, if and I remember one time years ago, I joined a gym, and it was right after I moved to the big city. But I joined a gym, and they said, "Well, okay, we're going to take you around." You know, some guy named Thor, he's going to take me out around. And he's going to show me where everything is. He's going to show me how to use everything. Well, the first thing they do is they start you on legs, right? He's going to give you one free, you know, coaching, and they start you on legs. And of course, that's the worst place to start anyone. Because then, you know, people like me can't walk for 2 years, and you know, he said, "Well, what's your fitness goal?" Basically, not to die. I'd like to not be 700 pounds, and I'd like to not die. I'm not looking to be, you know, whatever. All these mirrors you got around here, they mean nothing to me. I'm not looking in the mirror. For me, I wear black T-shirts and jeans all the time, only because I get dressed in the dark.
1: I like colorful clothes.
0: Yeah, I like that.
1: Now, here's more from the article, all right?
0: Yeah.
1: Poindexter's, let me start again in case anybody missed it.
0: Okay.
1: Brian Poindexter had just finished wolfing down a Reuben sandwich in a deli. They need to make the article masculine.
0: A Reuben, too. It's got to be a Reuben.
1: Right. In a deli outside Cleveland when he delivered the message coming from a Democrat House candidate in the year 2026, sounding almost provocative. "There's nothing wrong with being masculine," Poindexter told me. "Change your last name. It's okay," he said, "to be a
0: really Poindexter.
1: A manly name. Right. You need to change that last name.
0: At least my last name's Harley. You know, at least it sounds like a motorcycle. Poindexter. And you're trying to be manly?
1: Poindexter's own manliness credentials are fully in order."
0: Yeah.
1: So apparently this writer and The Atlantic has his definition of a manly man, a stereotypical manly man. Here we go. The 46-year-old started working in a machine shop as a teenager.
0: Oh.
1: Why? Hey, I did.
0: Okay.
1: Spent years hauling furniture across the country before finding stability as a union iron worker. Mm. Hey, I was a steel worker.
0: All right.
1: He drives a Ram Bighorn pickup truck and built with his buddy turned campaign manager a shed in his backyard.
0: All right. He's on point.
1: Now Poindexter is running for Congress, trying to flip a Republican-held seat in Ohio with a pitch aimed at a constituency that has abandoned the Democratic Party over the past two decades, men. Critiques such as Poindexter's have gelled into a consensus over the past 2 years, repeated ad nauseum by starchy senators and governors with an eye towards running for president in 2028. Closing the gender gap now seems to be the official electoral strategy of Democrats. A couple of months ago, I got a call from a party operative who pitched a story on the Democrats' effort to win back the manosphere. The operative ran through a list of half dozen candidates in key House districts who are engaged in culture, who are engaged, I'm not kidding you,
0: uh-huh,
1: who are engaged culturally in male

0: faces. A bit of gobbledygook that I took to mean manly men, or perhaps guys, but that also reflects a sort of distance that points to the depths of the party's problem. After all, an iron worker probably wouldn't describe himself as engaging culturally in male spaces.
1: No, that's the whole thing. Because it makes me wonder, you know, are you, you know, all right, here's the thing.
0: Oh, my God.
1: You say you're an oyster farmer, but you're an oyster farmer for your
0: mother.
1: I mean, you're not really an oyster farmer. You're just going out to get some oysters for your mom.
0: Well, I mean, after the, you know, the Wall Street Journal article the other day, you know, the whole thing that, you know, that white-collar workers, men,
1: yeah,
0: you know, like, you know, the, it's a masculine thing to make sure the lawn is cut.
1: Yeah, right.
0: It's, you know,
1: yeah.
0: That the lawn
1: it's
0: is cut.
1: It's a new status symbol. And level that you've got to achieve.
0: And I mentioned my adult obsession with edging that came from my mother.
1: Right, yeah.
0: So does that make me, to go back to a word that I used a couple of weeks ago, does that make me a manly man or a femme?
1: No, I just think it makes you a mama's boy, you know, and that there's nothing wrong with that.
0: Femme.
1: Yeah, it's femme, yeah. It's a femme, right?
0: You know what's so funny?
1: Let me ask you. Are you properly chewing your food? Because if you're not,
0: 30 times with each bite.
1: Oh, okay. You're definitely a femme.
0: What's so funny about this is these things never run through my mind. They never run through our minds. We just go. Well, we live life the way we live life.
1: Well, here's the thing. It never, like, I mentioned my last name, right? Harley.
0: Right.
1: You know, and, you know, it's
0: Harley.
1: Yeah. And so, you know, oh, man, cool last name. Oh, yeah, it's fine. But I always get the, oh, do you own a Harley? Do you ride Harley? It's every time. And they mean well. These are well-meaning people. You know, oh, what's your last name, Harley? Oh, do you own a Harley?
0: Now, let me ask you this.
1: Yeah. Then.
0: You know, since we've now started to, you know, really today is the start of, yesterday was the start of our 22nd year.
1: Well, yesterday was the anniversary, so we were beginning our 22nd year.
0: Right,
1: yes.
0: Right. So this is the second day into our 22nd year.
1: Yeah.
0: Is it true one time with a management in the far past?
1: Yes.
0: That there was another co-host that they tried to give him the stage name of Davidson so it would be the Harley and Davidson show.
1: Harley Davidson, yes. That was actually presented in an executive meeting.
0: Well, then see, they were worried about this show being too femmy.
1: The person had been on the show 4 months already, like 6 or 8 months already. And all of a sudden, oh, we lied to you. His name's not this. It's Davidson. Really? It's Harley Davidson?
0: They were trying to build up the testosterone manly man image of the show.
1: Well, you know, I mean, you know, because name stories are weird. You know, so when people ask me about the motorcycle, I'm like, you know, I don't want to have to live up to that because I'm not a, you know, if I was related to the, you know, William S. Harley, and I might be, you know, I didn't, heck if I know. My nephew works for the company. That's all I can tell you. But I actually... On going back to the idea of thinking about going out of your way to project this masculinity, if you're working too hard at it, it tells me that's really your focus, is your imagery, not the actual work you're doing.
0: I just love it though. I got to admit, the writer in the Atlantic makes a great point, and they're more a liberal publication.
1: Yeah.
0: But to sit there and say, well, you call yourself a, you know, an iron worker, steel worker kind of guy, and then you talk about engaging culturally in male spaces,
1: probably
0: you've just destroyed that point
1: stereotypically. If you're truly engaging in male spaces, well, first of all, I have to...
0: No,
1: wonder is everyone wearing a shirt?
0: No, you can make the
1: Also,
0: you can make the case if you're saying I engage culturally in male spaces that you're gay.
1: That's what I mean.
0: Yes, I mean, you can make

0: I mean, is everyone wrapped in a towel and wearing no shirt? You know, are you? What's this? What's going? What's what kind? And I don't know that I need to know the answer. That's the whole thing. Is that you're it? They go out of their way to project this.
1: Do they workshop this? Is there a meeting?
0: No.
1: There are meetings. They talk about. They get together. They're trying to figure out how to do it. So they have meetings.
0: Yes.
1: On how to be more manly men.
0: Yes. Right. Right.
1: Here's an idea.
0: Mm-hmm.
1: When you, for example, when I was, I couldn't say it this way. I have to say it this way if I want to be a manly man.
0: Right.
1: I was a machinist and I was a steel worker.
0: Uh-huh.
1: You have to use that kind of, more manly kind of voice.
0: Right. I played guitar, drums, and bass in a metal band.
1: No. You got to say it with more harshness.
0: No, that's how you talk when you're in a metal band.
1: Oh. Okay.
0: You don't do the... Yeah.
1: Well, you're right. You're right on that because I can't think of his name at the moment. His name because the lead guitarist for Metallica doesn't talk that way.
0: Yeah. No. James Hetfield, the singer, doesn't talk that way.
1: Yeah.
0: And in fact, none of the guys really kind of talk that. You just.
1: Are you saying you can throw stereotypes out the window? That stereotyping people to win an election based on gender and or sex, if you're worried about that, you've got a big problem.
0: Yeah. You do. If because, you know, that's it. When someone appeals to a voter base, in this case, you'll know it.
1: Yeah.
0: You won't have to build all of that to bring it out there. The vetting process itself is a process, but you'll know it soon enough. And, you know, like, we don't know any allegations of Poindexter in terms of Plattner type allegations. There's nothing, no reason to believe that any of that's going on. But still, if you're working that hard, you know, because tell me in your male spaces what a man is. What are you talking to your buddies about?
1: We are Red Eye Radio.
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0: We are Red Eye Radio. He's Eric Cronin. I'm Gary McNamara. I would hate to be a liberal, Eric, because, I mean, just going through what we just went through then. And by the way, none of those are our thoughts. We're analyzing what Democrats think.
1: No, this is their playbook that we're going from.
0: It's too much work.
1: No, that's the thing. When the rule book changes every day, what do you do? Yeah. How do you do that? Because now, again, masculinity was toxic not too long ago. Now we need more masculinity in their party. That's what they're saying.
0: Not only masculinity.
1: Uh-huh.
0: We need manly masculinity.
1: Wow.
0: That's double.
1: Well, no, that's true. That's the way they phrased it.
0: That's double secret you toxic masculinity probation.
1: You women who are masculine, sorry. We don't need you in the party.
0: I guess.
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1: We are Red Eye Radio. He is Eric Harley, and I'm Gary McNamara. Welcome and good morning. One thing that we wanted to get to, because we were on vacation last week and I was thinking about this on the way to work. I go, oh, man, we got to address this. And this is where the Democrats were last week. As you know, there's been a couple of more

0: incidents of ICE agents shooting at illegal immigrants or people that they believe are endangering their lives.
1: Right, right.
0: As we know, shooting right, right. At them. And I did see last week, and I can't remember which Democrat it was, that was saying, because that happens, we should get rid of ICE. And the first thought that came to my mind is, well, when an illegal immigrant kills someone, well, then shouldn't we get rid of illegal immigration?
1: Right.
0: If you're trying to make that point.
1: Right.
0: But the whole premise is bogus to begin with. Any law enforcement agent, whether it's ICE, a police mm-hmm. officer, we know what happens when you pull out your gun and shoot at somebody, whether you kill them or not. It's all investigated.
1: Yeah.
0: You go through the investigative process to make yes. sure that it was a clean shooting, and it should.
1: Right.
0: And if it is not a clean shooting, that's where prosecutors should get involved based on the evidence of each particular case.
1: Mm-hmm.
0: But to compare a law enforcement officer involved in a shooting and make the moral equivalency of that to an illegal immigrant murdering an innocent American citizen is absolutely reprehensible.
1: Well, and it's, again, any opportunity they can see to demonize. And again, we don't know all the particulars in the cases we're talking about. We know the claims from both sides. The driver of the van was, using the van and going toward the agent.
0: Mm-hmm.
1: And then the media came back and said, no, the people in the van said that wasn't true. There's a reason there's an investigation. If any officer or agent uses deadly force, as you mentioned, there has to be an investigation, a thorough investigation. And if something wrong was done, whether deliberately or by mistake, then the proper actions have to go into effect. That's the way it is. Saying that we need to abolish all of it because something happened doesn't make any sense at all. Otherwise, we should just outlaw driving.
0: Yeah, that's another point. Outlaw driving. If these things happen, outlaw driving.
1: Tens of thousands of people die every year behind the wheel.
0: Yeah. 30 to 40,000.
1: So,
0: but to make the moral equivalency, if you're going to make that moral equivalency, well, then you've got to say, well, because illegal immigrant criminals
1: yeah.
0: exist in our society, we should get rid of sanctuary cities. If you're going to be consistent in your argument that you need to defund the police, you need to, because this is where the Democrats are going, and, defund the military, you see what the Democrats are doing right now. With the Pentagon, with intelligence, with everything else, trying to defund it. That's their point. If something is done, something is done wrong, or we believe something is done wrong, get rid of the police. This is where the Democratic Socialists of America are going. They're up front with it. They want to defund the police.
1: Yep.
0: They want to get rid of the police. They want to get rid of the military. They want to get rid of Border Patrol.
1: Yeah.
0: They want to get rid of ICE.
1: The Senate.
0: They want to get rid of the Senate. And by the way, more people are coming out saying, you're not going to get rid of this. You have to change the entire Constitution. You have to get rid of the Constitution in order to
1: Which is really the goal.
0: That's their point.
1: That's it. That's the actual
0: point.
1: Goal.
0: Right.
1: And it's something. And they keep talking about this because what they're doing is they're because when something doesn't work, especially when it doesn't work in their favor, but if there's some kind of mistake or anomaly or whatever in the process, then do away with it all. And this has been for a long time the goal of the left. Do away with the Constitution.

0: They're the ones who are having the No Kings rallies. They're the ones calling Trump a dictator. Because how would you manage with no defense, none, no military? You would have no border patrol. You would have no police. So how would it be managed? Well, I mean, it would be, you know, like out of that movie where you could commit crimes, you know, and you know, for the one day. I keep forgetting the name of the movie. But you could just go out and just, boom. The Purge?
1: The Purge, yeah. The Purge.
0: Yeah. There was they made a, I don't know if they made a series or made another Purge movie or something, Permanent Purge or something they called it. And it would be that. It would be a permanent purge. But wait, you can't have that. Because how many people would, if you have no law enforcement, you have no laws. So,
1: right, because if then, you can't enforce laws, there are no laws.
0: Right, there are no laws. So nothing is enforceable. People die. And then what has to happen? Inevitably, well, the state has to step in. And they have to have the state police. And I don't mean the each state having their police. The federal police. Oh, wait a minute. Didn't we just get rid of them? Didn't we just get rid of ICE agents? No. This would be acting based on whose authority? Because Congress would control, the House would control everything. They would control what the White House does, which then why would you have a White House? This is never going to happen. But this is where the lack of logic, these are not even children. These aren't children. Because children are capable of learning. These people are morons. They're not capable of learning at all. They're complete morons, and they're still winning elections.
1: You know, I was thinking, I had a lot of thoughts on my way to work tonight. So, you know, Republicans should have a no-Nazi rally.
0: Yeah.
1: But the fact is, everybody would be laughing and smiling.
0: Yeah, right.
1: You know, it, no.
0: Remember the Tea Party. Remember when people were happy at the Tea Party rallies, the first Tea Party rallies? Remember that in 2009? And people were, you know, the march, the Tea Party march in D.C. And it was, what was it? And hints of violence, I think is the way they put it on NBC News. There were hints of violence. They didn't even leave trash behind.
1: You know what I remember? Remember, and it was... It was Palm Beach. Remember the election bureau when the Republicans were all there in 2000?
0: Yeah.
1: And it was like the violent, and they had the cameras there, and everybody's sitting smiling. There, everybody's laughing.
0: Yeah.
1: They're all laughing. It was like, there was no hint of anything to be fearful of. But, you know, when you see the no, you can actually make the case for no Nazis. You can actually make the case Republicans aren't going to bother with it.
0: Right.
1: But, you know, but they look at it and they just go, you know, as we look at it, we go, the No Kings was so stupid. I mean, it's stupid. It was absolutely idiotic because anybody with a brain could sit there and say, what do you mean No Kings? What are you talking about? You know, I was thinking the other thing, too, because we were talking about that article in The Atlantic about the whole manly, the manly man that they're looking for now in the Democratic Party and the one candidate,
0: Poindexter
1: in Ohio,
0: yeah,
1: in Cleveland, about how they're defining him as a manly man because he built a shed, was a machinist and an iron worker. So he's a manly man, and a manly man engages culturally in male spaces. And even at The Atlantic said, probably not how you should define a manly man. But I started thinking, are they now redefining it? Because the whole point of, well, this guy, you know, the oyster farmer for his mother, and a Nazi, that's really, was the oyster farmer, the military, and the Nazi that was giving him Democrat street cred as a manly man. And I'm thinking this, they're now looking and go, okay, we've got to redefine this. We can't have a Nazi, we cannot have a Nazi definition for what we view as a manly man.
0: Right.
1: I mean, I wonder if they had that thought.
0: No, I mean, I think there's something to that. Yeah. I think It's

0: I think they go again. They go through their own rule book and they're changing everything on the fly. Because why? Because certain things aren't working. They're not appealing to certain demographics. Now, again, as I mentioned, they're still winning elections.
1: Yeah.
0: But you have to look at the erosion of their base based on what we've talked about for years. Identity politics, which means you belong to a new subgroup tomorrow, which means everyone in your group yesterday is now an oppressor because you're in a different subgroup. They're your oppressor now. And we're seeing that, you know, we used to call that the liberal circular firing squad, but now it's gotten so much worse.
1: Is that now, after reading the Atlantic article and seeing the manly man, Mr. Poindexter, is that a new gender?
0: Manly man?
1: Is the manly man a new gender? Does that expand the number of genders? Which, I don't know. I saw one the other day that there was like 77 out.
0: Well,
1: is but a, here's is the a question. Manly man now a new gender?
0: Is he going to, if they bring.
1: Yeah. Can a manly man, as we asked the question earlier, can a manly man gender be a transgender man?
0: Right. Yeah. That, I mean, we have to include that. Like you said, we mentioned it earlier, but you have to include that. And how do you include it?
1: Can a cis woman be a manly man?
0: Right.
1: These are all the important questions because of what Democrats have brought up over the last couple of decades. These are just questions that we would like answers to.
0: Well, because if a biological female lives as a man, is a transgender male, biological female, transgender male, at what level do they qualify for manly? I'm asking them.
1: Yeah, yeah. That's, and I know what you're saying. Guys, you're being ridiculous. That's our point.
0: Yeah, we know. The whole damn thing is ridiculous. It's stupid. It's moronic. And none of them are talking about what they will do for you to improve your lives. What they're talking about and the promises they're making and the very foundation of the Democratic Socialists of America is to ruin your life. Not to improve it. What are they doing? What's on that list that improves people's lives every day? American citizens.
1: Free stuff.
0: Not going to happen. Not going to happen. No police. That only.
1: No billionaires.
0: Well, I mean, if
1: your life will be better if there's no billionaires.
0: No police. What are you trying to appeal to felons? They can't vote.
1: Well, they're trying to change.
0: They're trying to change that. States. This would be again. Look, who are they trying to actually?
1: Well, no, that's a great. Help. Somebody need. Hey, Republicans, ask that question.
0: Who are you trying to help?
1: They say defund the police.
0: Yeah.
1: Who are they trying to help?
0: Right.
1: Defund the police. Defund the military. Defund border control. Who do you actually care about?
0: Who?
1: Why would I vote for you?
0: Right. Who are you appealing to?
1: What's the point? What are you going to replace it with?
0: Because masculine men like cops and military. It's a fact.
1: Manly. Oh, man.
0: Yeah.
1: I'm telling you, it just we're now 2 days into our 22nd year,
0: yeah.
1: And it's as much fun as ever.
0: It is.
1: These are idiots. Mm-hmm. We are Red Eye Radio.
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We're right with you. He's your crony, and I'm Gary McNamara. Welcome and good morning. So I think we're done with the

0: manly man stuff.
1: I don't know.
0: At least for the day.
1: I don't know.
0: At least for the day. It might come back up tomorrow if there's other commentary on it. It would just be too tough for me to be a liberal. There's too many things you have to consider. All I have to consider now is what my opinion is. You know, I don't worry about anything else.
1: That's my opinion? That's a great point.
0: That's it.
1: Just focus on what I believe and then let all the other stuff just kind of fly by.
0: Am I selling my ideas with the proper identity politics behind it?
1: What do you believe? What do you want to do?
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1: News this hour from Town Hall. I'm Ron Taylor. The military said Sunday it had ended its latest round of airstrikes on Iran, which included targeting Iran's paramilitary Revolutionary Guard over an attack that killed American troops in Jordan. Central Command in its statement also said it hit Iranian military coastal surveillance and air defense facilities, maritime capabilities, and missile and drone storage sites. Iran has provided no overall information on their material losses in the American campaign. Iran says it is suspending its commitments under the interim deal with the U.S.
2: An Iranian negotiator says Tehran has suspended its commitments under the interim deal with the United States as both countries exchange strikes aimed at infrastructure and military targets. The battle over the Strait of Hormuz has intensified, with Iran striking a plant for drinking water in Kuwait. Iran's deputy foreign minister told state TV that the U.S. has violated its commitments under the deal that was signed about a month ago, and now Iran is no longer implementing them. I'm Donna Ward.
1: Federal health officials have identified lettuce from Mexico served by Taco Bell locations across five states as a source of the widespread outbreak of diarrhea-causing parasite, Cyclosporia.
3: The Centers for Disease Control and Prevention confirmed the source and warned consumers not to eat shredded iceberg lettuce from Taco Bell restaurants in Indiana, Kentucky, Michigan, Ohio, and West Virginia. Officials have identified a single supplier of the lettuce. The federal warnings to consumers didn't identify the company, but a federal official who was briefed on the investigation and not authorized to discuss it told the AP it was Taylor Farms in Salinas, California. I'm Haya Pinchwani.
1: Police in Utah say five members of a family have been found dead after flooding near a campground. Wayne County Sheriff's deputies were called to the Sunglow campground less than 2 miles from Bicknell after a young man's body was found. News and analysis at townhall.com.
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1: It's two steps forward, one step back for SpaceX.
5: The company's next Starship test flight is on hold until at least next week after the latest launch was scrubbed at the last minute. The mega rocket was preparing to blast off from Texas when some of its engines failed to ignite. And without all 33 engines firing, the automatic launch system halted everything amid billowing clouds of smoke and vapor. SpaceX CEO Elon Musk says two engines will be replaced with another launch attempt, most likely early next week. Rich Thomason reporting.
1: The sell-off for AI winners deepened and yanked stock markets lower worldwide Friday. The S&P 500 fell 1% to finish its first losing week in the last three and only its third since March. The Dow dropped 0.8% and the Nasdaq composite sank 0.4%. Nvidia was the heaviest weight on the market and briefly gave up its status as the most valuable stock. More at townhall.com. Officials say a bird strike may have brought down a New York City hospital, or rather helicopter, last year.
6: The National Transportation Safety Board says evidence and witness reports suggest that a sightseeing helicopter that crashed into the Hudson River last year struck several birds before plummeting into the river, killing a Siemens business CEO from Spain, his family, and the pilot. The helicopter took off from a downtown heliport, flying north along the Manhattan skyline before heading towards the Statue of Liberty. Less than 18 minutes into the flight, parts of the aircraft were seen tumbling into the water. I'm Lisa Dwyer.
1: Netflix said Thursday its second quarter profit grew thanks to new membership signups and price increases, but the company's shares declined sharply in after-hours trading.

0: 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I'm Ron Taylor.
1: Poaching is

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0: Radio. He is Eric Harley, and I'm Gary McNamara.
1: Hello.
0: Hi. So, that wasn't too manly men there. Comments where we said that. We should say, hello and welcome to the show. We're manly men.
2: Hey, listen, we don't care if you like the show or not. We're busy doing things, building stuff. I got a hammer.
0: I got a...
2: You know, if I had a hammer...
0: When would you hammer?
2: I would hammer in the morning.
0: Really?
2: I would hammer in the evening. I'd hammer all over this land.
0: Oh, okay. That's sort of inclusive.
2: Yeah. But you need to... You definitely need to stop when it's hammer time. That's what I was told.
0: Well, yesterday, wasn't it amazing how all of a sudden for the last month, you saw it because Trump had brought it up before, and it was like all you heard was daylight savings, and man, it came to a big halting stop yesterday, didn't it?
2: Shocked.
0: It was like, boom. It's like, what?
2: Like.
0: As I said, I don't care. It doesn't affect my life, but we have talked about the fact that, did you see places in North Dakota? It'll be well after 9 o'clock, like 9:20, 9:30 before the sun.
2: Yeah, before sunrise.
0: Did I save that?
2: Yeah. No, I mentioned that yesterday. I didn't mention it was exactly where it was, but in some areas it'll be after 9 a.m. before the sun rises. By the way, I'm all right with that. I mean, you know, that's the thing. I'm not a farmer. I don't have kids in school. I care about children, most of them. But no, I
0: care about you.
2: Look, safety.
0: I don't.
2: Look. When it comes to kids, safety third. Okay, but no, it's that everybody has a solid point on both sides. This is where the both sides thing actually comes in. Because you're not, this is why you're never going to change it. You know, whoever wants whatever, for whatever reason, whichever one they want.
1: Yeah, but you don't understand, but it's.
2: No, I get it.
0: I forgot who wrote it yesterday. He said, look, let's compromise. We'll change it 30 minutes.
2: Yeah. I would love to. You know, again, go an hour and 7 minutes in just our state.
0: Well, it's just, I mean, Tom Cotton has said already, and we had talked about it yesterday, that Cotton and Thune said, well, this isn't ever going to get through the Senate.
2: Not going to happen.
0: So it's basically the message I got yesterday, unless something changes, this thing's done in a rival.
2: Yeah, because here's the thing. You have the momentum in terms of the rank and file, right? The public of let's stop changing the clocks. There's momentum then, and then you ask the question, okay, which one do we go with?
0: Yeah,
2: and that's where it begins, and that's also where it ends because it will never be solved. It's a valid point for farmers. It's a valid point for people in North Dakota. All 17 of them. What's the population of North Dakota? Very small. But it's, you know, it's.
0: Let me see. Right now, population is 100. When you add the out-of-state oil workers, 20 million.
2: 20 million, yeah. It's booming. No, but there's another thing. You know, it's a productive state. It's, you know, you think about. You know, the farmers, they're trying to be productive. They're getting up at 3 a.m. so they can get out there as soon as the sun lets them. I mean, they're out there probably doing many chores in the dark already. You know, how do you get that done? Sometimes you have to calve in the dark, you know, if you're a rancher. Sorry if that calf is ready to come out, it's time. But kids going to school, that's a genuine concern. I live, as I mentioned, just a few houses down from the elementary where three of my four kids went. That's how long I've lived there. And that's actually how long it took them to finish elementary school.

0: But my grandson, one of my grandchildren, is actually attending that school. And so it's very active, right? It's right there. I live inside a school zone. And there are children still that walk. There's this most adorable couple of kids. One is an older kid, looks like he's probably in middle school. It goes to pick up his brother, and they live in nearby apartments. I think that's where they're headed. But he's walking with him every day after school, and I see it a few times, probably a few times a week during school year if I'm running errands. But you see all these kids walking, and there's a six-lane road they have to cross. You know, there's tons of cars, people dropping their children off with their cars, pulling into the parking lot. It gets very dangerous. It's dangerous in daylight. So people who are making the case of, you know, kids having to go to school in the dark, you know, I mean, these are all valid points, is why you're not politically, you'll never get it done. And if you could, by, I don't know, some weird set of circumstances, all of a sudden it happens. The moment it happens, lobbyists will be back there on Capitol Hill, and it will change back pretty quickly. I can't tell you when.
1: What I thought was interesting, is because this is the we went through all the discussion yesterday about the practicality of it either way, and I don't care. It doesn't affect my life. I understand both sides' points, but what got to me is how over the last month and a half, how you only heard one side. It's like people don't pay attention until it passes, and then it goes to the Senate, and then it was just a dead stop.
0: Yeah.
1: You didn't hear really, I didn't hear any opposition over the last month and a half.
0: The stories made it look like it was going to happen.
1: This thing was going to happen. Here it is. It's going to go through.
0: Yeah.
1: And I mean, and it just took a dead stop yesterday. Oh. That's what I thought is fascinating. It's all of a sudden people started paying attention going, well, wait a minute. I don't want that. Well, yes, we need to change it. And as we brought up yesterday, the polling, the majority of people don't want to be changing every year, but which way it goes, depending on who you survey, can be 55-45.
0: Right.
1: Exactly. And so it's just not.
0: And in the Senate, the margin is so slim. The thing, if you think about it, what you're looking at is what each state will do, right? That's what you're looking at. So the Senate, obviously, representing states, they're looking at it going, we've got, you know, industry, we've got teachers associations or whatever. Is behind it, the lobbyists that are behind it, and they're going to, they're going to be hearing from those lobbies from those states in the House. They're hearing from it in their districts, but you can get a little bit looser in the House than you can with something like this, specifically as it addresses what the states would be able to do with their time zones and how it would affect industry. Which affect schools, because if you start thinking about this, all right, we'll just change the school hours to later in the morning. Well, in North Dakota, you mean start at 9:30? I mean, kids would love that. I'm sure they'd love it. But what about the parents that still have to be to work at 8?
1: The biggest thing I saw yesterday was most people did not know. They thought that it would be a federal law that every state must abide by daylight savings, and that's not the law. That's what I saw people went, I thought that was the law.
0: Right.
1: And the law basically says, no, if you wish to go to daylight saving all year, you can do that.
0: Right.
1: But if you wish to continue to switch, that's fine.
0: Right, the states can
1: choose.
0: Or
1: if you wish to go to standard.
0: Then you got the patchwork. Imagine the patchwork.
1: And people said, we didn't know this was the law. We thought it was, okay, we're going to do daylight saving. But and the funny thing is the number of people on social media yesterday that were telling other people, this law, the law cannot change the amount of time that the sun actually shines on the earth.
0: I've been saying this for years.
1: I mean, it was hilarious.
0: I've said this over and over again every time we've talked about it. You cannot regulate how much sun we're going.

0: to get.
1: It's hilarious.
0: There's no way to do that. It's about, all right, when the sun is going to rise or set. And look, I get it in the winter. You know, the further north you go, you know, the sun is setting at 4:30, 5 o'clock. You know, it's just, it's like crazy. But when you look at, again, everything, every interest that's involved, that's why politically there's no way to get this done. And what would it be? What would it look like, you know, if you have in each time zone, you know, different states, you know, half of the states are staying with it, others aren't. Oh, my gosh. Well, okay, what's the current Omaha time? I mean, you know, you know what I mean?
1: Yes.
0: It's and why can't cities have the right to say, no, we're going to change it, and we're going to change it 2 hours.
1: Well, wait a minute.
0: Hmm?
1: You know, if a man can be a woman because a man says so, why can't I legally set my own time?
0: Well, Alan Jackson did. It's 5 o'clock somewhere. Dusty Slay, the comedian, has a great bit on that because he talks about it. It's 5:30, so it's 5. And then he said later, it's 5 o'clock somewhere. He goes, no, it might be 5:30 somewhere. He does a great breakdown. Dusty Slay, you got to check him out.
1: But why can't I, as an individual,
0: yeah,
1: set my own time? I want it to be the time that I want it to be.
0: Yeah.
1: And, hey, I saw that the one woman talking about the Democratic Socialists of America,
0: yeah,
1: and one of the representatives said, under socialism, you don't have to show up for work every day.
0: Right.
1: And I'm thinking to myself, what socialism are you dealing with?
0: No, exactly. But, what do you think? I mean,
1: you don't have to show up for work. So if you don't show up for work, why can't I have my own time? Why can't I just say, hey, I'm Gary McNamara, and we come in at 1 minute after 12, and 1 minute later we leave, because to me, time moves that quickly, and we can go home.
0: I identify that as a 24-hour workday, and I get overtime.
1: Yes. Yes.
0: Why? Your minute. How dare you project onto me what a minute means, Mr. Scientist, Mr. Neil deGrasse Tyson?
1: Well, I'm a minute manly man.
0: Exactly. Well, that can make... That could mean a couple of different things.
1: That was the point.
0: Minutes a long time. But here's the thing. Here's the
1: problem. Oh, God. Everything goes. Yeah. In order to get that joke, you had to listen to the first hour.
0: Yeah, you do. And you also probably have to. Yeah. So, anyway, you're never. They do this. It seems like we go through this once a year. We're going to do it this time.
1: Oh, I know.
0: We're going to do it this time.
1: We hear this. We're hearing this as much as we hear secession. Is California going to secede? Whatever happened to the Texas secession movement? That sort of ended. Nobody wanted my deal. My deal was we secede from the Union.
0: Uh-huh.
1: We annex Mexico.
0: Uh-huh.
1: We gather all of our energy together. We become the energy superpower, and we rename ourselves Texaco.
0: Well,
1: nobody seems to want to go along with that.
0: During the Biden years, we did annex Mexico. It happened for 4 years.
1: No.
0: Huh?
1: They annexed us.
0: Oh, that's right.
1: No. Well, actually, it was Central America annexed us.
0: But seriously, if you look at the ridiculous nature, it's nothing is ridiculous about the points people are making.
1: No.
0: They all have valid points. But the ridiculous nature of how Congress works, thinking, you know, and making people, because in the House, as you mentioned, for days, it sounded like this thing was going to happen this time. And I'm shaking my head. Nope, it ain't going to happen. It ain't going to happen. I said it the other night on the air. It's not going to happen. It ain't going to happen. And it's not going to happen. Because you get into it, our senators who represent. Now, here's the thing. If we get rid of the Senate. Maybe we can get it done.
1: Well, I was talking about that yesterday, you know, because you look at how the House is viewed as, you know, the people's legislative body,
0: yeah,
1: and they're very much reactionary,
0: yeah,
1: as you saw. I mean,
0: right,
1: it was
0: right.
1: Like, we're going to do this, we're going to do this. Yeah, yeah. Shish, boom, bah. Yes,
0: yeah.
1: Victory is our cry.
0: Right.
1: Daylight savings time. Senate stops.
0: Yeah.

0: Like, Thune is like, how about no? I mean, it was just, it was over before it all began. It really was, because you and I have been doing this a long time. We know, and this whole debate has come up. It seems like every year for years now. And again, valid points on each side, which means you're not going to get to a conclusion. It's just not going to happen.
1: We are Red Eye Radio.
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3: Farm Production and Conservation Undersecretary Richard Fordyce says up to $500 million in payments are available for eligible processors. The SPUR program will be administered by the Farm Service Agency, but the undersecretary says not in the traditional sense.
4: It will not be done through the county office system, but it will actually be implemented from here in Washington. Farm Service Agency will get numbers from the Food Safety Inspection Service. We will know the number of head that have gone through a particular plant, and then we will contact that processor, make them aware of their eligibility, make them aware of what that support might look like, and then there'll be a pre-filled application that they'll be able to sign and will be able to participate in the program.
3: I'm Rod Bain reporting for the U.S. Department of Agriculture in Washington, D.C.
0: This report brought to you by Cenex Fuels and Lubes.
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0: We are Red Eye Radio. He is Eric Carly, and I'm Gary McNamara. You know, I mentioned that the one representative of the Democrat Socialist of America, Jonathan Turley had written, the DSA's Michaela Brangan explained that with socialism, you can decide if you want to work and when you want to take days off. You will have no debt in a world without capitalism. And then he says, oh, and the next DSA convention will be held at Big Rock Candy Mountain. And then he posted, I thought he was posting her comments. He posted Burl Ives singing Big Rock Candy Mountain. But I did some searching here, and I was able to find, you know, what she had to say. And we'll play it coming up following the bottom of the hour. At least I found some of what she had to say. I'm looking for, more. On it, but these people are delusional.
1: No, they're completely and totally delusional.
0: And she and the clip I have that I'll play. She said, "You don't have to have a job just to pay the bills, because you won't have any bills, because everything will be taken care of you, because there's no non for profit business. There's bills are no longer a thing, because there's not for profit businesses. There's no capitalism. It's gone.
1: Right.
0: There's no private businesses.
1: Right." The government gets all of the revenue, and you get what you need. You stand in line and get what you need, which means it will be plentiful and available. You know, like we have it today. You'll walk into supercenters where we have countless things on the shelves, and it will be all for free, right? Because that's how it worked in the Soviet Union.
0: We're dealing with children here. We're dealing with first graders. Yeah, we'll get to this coming up.

0: The U.S. Treasury quietly released its official financial report for 2025. It appears by its own numbers, the U.S. government seems insolvent. It's reported that the Treasury shows about $6 trillion in assets and over $47 trillion in liabilities. Add it all up, and it looks like the U.S. owes more than $130 trillion it doesn't have. 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
1: And he is Eric Harley, and I'm Gary McNamara. Coming up, the Democrat Socialists of America. And what they think in their own words in just a minute.
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1: When we were on vacation last week, and it's funny that so much happened last week that I know we're already to Thursday and still, oh, that's right. But when it came out last week, when I was on vacation, I'm thinking, look at this. Everybody's talking about the Democratic Socialists of America now and what they actually plan on doing. I said, we talked about that 2 weeks ago. And then I went, oh, wait a minute. That was from their convention. They actually put out their policy statement.
0: Yeah, this is.
1: And that's why there was so much talk. And I go, oh, okay. And this is something that we want to talk about. The right. last thing that we want to do is censor what the Democrat Socialist of America want to do.
0: Right.
1: And this is, I got to tell you, Eric, you know, when you're, I was in my early 30s when I started doing this.
0: Yeah. Yeah.
1: And, you know, at that time, you're like, well, what do you have to say? You know, what do you, and so right. you would have more tolerance for the crazies.
0: Well, yeah,
1: when you've done it for decade after decade after decade after decade after decade, it gets to a point where you're like, these people don't have the intelligence of somebody in kindergarten. They have no idea. They have no concept how the world works at all.
0: Right.
1: I knew more in elementary school than they do now. Thank you, Mom and Dad.
0: Yeah. You know, that's a big part of it.
1: They have no idea how the economy works. They have no idea how the real world works.
0: Well, you know, I made the joke yesterday that, you know, after World War II or during World War II, women came into the workforce, right? And so that kind of expanded the economy. I think it's time we bring children into the workforce. And I made the joke with kind of a serious point that, you know, The indoctrination in school at, you know, starting now at 4 or 5 years old in preschool is what worries me the most. What if we just put them to work and they learned about the real world right on? You know, I mean, they'd have to get a, you know, an apartment of their own, of course. But this is, you know, this is what we don't teach. Again, good parents do. Good mentors do. But this entire lineup, this entire policy put out by the DSA, it's not written by children because children would be asking why. Why are we doing this? It's written by morons.
1: Here we go. This is the Democratic Socialist of America, Michaela Brangen. Talking about this utopia that you will live in under socialism. Are you ready?
0: I'm ready.
1: All right, here we go.
0: Let's go.
2: And you don't have to have a job just to pay the bills because you don't have a lot of bills, right? Bills are no longer a thing because there's not for-profit businesses that are constantly trying to exploit you and trying to, you know, put you into debt. And then you might just have like a normal day, right? Like you could actually have the freedom to move around. And so part of what we're trying to do is dispel the idea that socialism is just about like bureaucracy, meetings, order, or anything like that. It actually is about freedom. It's about people being able to be themselves. It's about people being able to actually flourish under a system where they're not constantly being exploited and where they're not constantly worried about these basic things it takes to live. If you don't have to worry about the basic things it takes to live, then you can thrive, right? And then you can actually lead your life instead of just survive.
1: Wow. Where do I start? Socialism is about freedom, but you can't have a business.
0: You can't have choices.
1: You can't have choices. You live in this system. There is no, which is the, if there are no, if nobody makes a profit, Why is money worth anything?

0: thing.
1: It's not. It isn't. It isn't.
0: What gives money value? They have no idea how economics works. None. Zero. Why was the Soviet ruble worth nothing?
1: No productivity.
0: No productivity.
1: And you can't change that dynamic.
0: Right.
1: You can't say, oh, no, we can be greatly productive and have all of our choices. And, you know, I made the point about the walk into the big box store and just imagine you would just go up to the front and they would just go, okay, go on home. It's all paid for.
0: Yeah.
1: I mean, by the way, that's the other thing, too. Because it's part of they don't want property rights. Property rights would be gone.
0: Yeah, you just said it right there. There would be no for-profit businesses.
1: Right,
0: which means gone.
1: You can't have any rentals.
0: Well, the whole point is, why are there products if there's no incentive to build the products? What they're saying is, the other thing is too that you could tear it apart. There is no bureaucracy. You know, this isn't about bureaucracy. So government owns everything. Everything is non-for-profit, yet there's zero bureaucracy.
1: Right.
0: All it is the bureaucracy. The whole damn thing is bureaucracy.
1: Because the entire production of everything would be one massive bureaucracy. Distribution, the supply chain, the management of it all.
0: Everything.
1: Every part of it. And imagine walking into, I don't care what Tucker Carlson tried to sell you. Of course, that wasn't during the Soviet Union. He was in Russia, but it wasn't. It was post-Soviet
0: Union. Yeah, but it's still major problems.
1: If
0: you want to see the what has kept China going, it's because China realized they couldn't be pure communist socialists.
1: Right.
0: They can't be that.
1: Right.
0: And that's why you can have for-profit businesses now in China. That's right. Why people can own property. That's why you can own a business. Now, would I want to own a business in China under a government that still believes in communism but understands they're trying to ride that fine line? Yeah. You see the couple of stories out this week about, you know, China, you know, doesn't know what to do because, you know, the central planning doesn't work. When you try to mix central planning with capitalism, you're always going to have problems. But
1: well,
0: hey, you see what we're doing here in the United States.
1: Yeah.
0: You know, where, I mean, even it's only, I think, $30 billion right now, but it's much easier to sell socialism when the guy who calls himself a conservative, President Trump, believes that the government should have equity in corporations.
1: Yeah.
0: It's much easier to sell socialism and communism when both sides agree that it should happen, but to what extent is far different. On one side, it's $30 billion, and the other side, it's everything.
1: Well, that's it. And here's the massive driver. You know, it's incentivized. We're in the gig work area era. And that's when people can say, all right, I can go make a few extra bucks on my own time. Or if there's someone in the home that's not working for whatever reason, but they can do those gig works. And it's what's weird is I've studied the kind of algorithm that they have and how the ones who are actually making the most take advantage of everything that's available to them. They're not doing just one. They're working for three or four delivery app companies, and they're, you know, making, you know, it's, they're not going to get rich doing it, but they're making extra money, or maybe extra money for the household. And that is right there. When you look at it, in California said, oh no, you've got to make them employees. You do that, you destroyed the business model, because you need contractors who are willing to do it. Are there flaws in the way that some of these delivery drivers are paid or what they're paid. And

0: and the business model in general and how to attract more of those drivers in order to get your, you know, the entire thing going and keep the whole thing going? Yes.
1: Oh, are there business models that you have to adjust constantly?
0: Constantly.
1: In capitalism, but we're not.
0: Amazon didn't make.
1: But that isn't even the discussion.
0: No.
1: The discussion is you could not be an Uber driver.
0: That's my point.
1: You couldn't be an Uber driver.
0: Which is what I'm getting to. You choose to do that because, hey, I can do this on my own time. It's my own thing. If it doesn't work out, I can go do something else. If I want to do more, I can do more.
1: You can't make a profit.
0: And you can't make a profit. We have people coming here from other countries. You and I have both recently met people here from other countries that were Uber drivers. And the guy I met was here from Cuba, has been here for 3 years, and is loving it. And he's doing, and he says, and I do others. He had two phones going at once, you know, because he's working every angle that he can based on where he is to maximize the money that he can make, that he can earn. You would have none of that. You would have none of that. You couldn't have your own business. You can't have your own profit as an individual. There's no way. You couldn't have a lawn company,
2: right?
0: Again, these guys aren't getting, landscaping or lawn companies. The small guys, they're not getting rich, you know, but you couldn't have that.
1: Well, when you look at it, when they say every business is a nonprofit business,
0: mm-hmm.
1: you'd have to have nonprofit that the government would control everything.
0: Right.
1: Nonprofit. Well, you're capping the ability to make a profit, which means you're capping the ability of the worker to make more money.
0: Right. Which means the tax rate would be basically you do that with a one way to do it was a massive tax rate.
1: And what they're saying is
0: we will
1: cap your salary.
0: Yeah.
1: But you will have the minimal sustenance and you'll be happy with that.
0: Right.
1: Because the trade off is the minimal sustenance that we will give you, but your salary will be capped. But the minimal sustenance will be what will take care of you. That's not the United States of America.
0: And also,
1: that's not how free people think.
0: The choice of jobs, what you want to do or what your skills are would matter,
1: would be
0: meaningless completely.
1: Would be limited by the state, what the state wishes to produce.
0: Government would say, no, you're going to do this job.
1: We are Red Eye Radio.
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0: We are Red Eye Radio. He's Eric Carly, and I'm Gary McNamara. I'm convinced that the Democrat Socialists of America are bringing back acid in to the drug buffet.
1: Yeah.
0: I'm sorry, but I just...
1: And I don't think it's microdosing.
0: No, this is macrodosing.
1: Yeah, no, I think they're going big on this.
0: big macrodosing. Because it's delusional.
1: Well, it's delusional, and it's also filled with so much ignorance.
0: We're going to have a monopoly, a government monopoly, a central planning government monopoly of nonprofit businesses to run an economy.
1: Well, it goes back to Milton Friedman. Define greed. Who's greedy? It's always the other guy who's greedy. Political greed. Is that not greed?
0: Yeah.
1: You know, and Phil Donahue back in the day, you know, couldn't really debate him at all.
0: Yeah, because his point was, what's worse, greed?
1: Right.
0: You're making a huge assumption that political greed is somehow more moral than economic greed.
1: Right.
0: If you're going to use the word greed.
1: Because that would be political greed right. at its top, is right. the government right. having full control but, over the people at all times.
0: But economic greed, where everything is voluntary,
1: right.
0: is not political greed,
1: no.
0: which is forced.
1: Right. Yeah.

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1: News this hour from Town Hall, I'm Ron Taylor. The military is reporting the first troop deaths from the direct Iranian fire.
2: Two U.S. service members were killed, one still missing after an attack on a base in Jordan. Iran's supreme leader warns of what he calls unforgettable lessons if the U.S. continues its attacks, and Tehran says it has suspended its commitment to the interim deal signed with the U.S. The intensifying exchange of fire in recent days has hit infrastructure and affected civilians. In some cases, the U.S. and Iran have blown past their red lines as they lurch back toward all-out war, and the conflict over the Strait of Hormuz is again impacting global oil prices. Bob Agner reporting.
1: Questions are being raised about whether former special counsel Jack Smith accessed congressional text messages.
3: Senate Judiciary Committee Chairman Chuck Grassley and Senator Ron Johnson say Justice Department documents show text messages belonging to both lawmakers were obtained by Smith's team during the January 6th investigation. The senators argue those communications were protected by congressional privilege. Missouri Senator Eric Schmidt is now calling for Smith to be prosecuted, alleging he lied to Congress under oath. Ken Lorman reporting.
1: Eight Democratic candidates participate in two debates on TV.
4: The first group of four Senate candidates include Democrats Sheena Bellows, Troy Jackson, Jordan Wood, and Dr. Nirav Shah. The four participating in one debate for an hour. Shah, the former director of Maine's Center for Disease Control and Prevention, he also ran in this year's primary for governor and lost. Then a second hour of debate with candidates David Costello, Elizabeth Dickerson, Dan Kleben, and Ashley Wood. Candidate Graham Plattner left the Senate race in Maine last week after he was accused of sexual assault, a claim he denies.
1: More at townhall.com.
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1: The flooding devastation aftermath continues in Texas.
9: Downpours dumped more than 2 feet of rain across parts of South and Central Texas over the past week, swelling rivers, cutting off communities, and washing out roads. In Uvalde, Texas, where a section of bridge collapsed due to flooding on the Nueces River, Governor Greg Abbott thanked responders who rushed to rescue hundreds of people trapped by high waters.
10: The state is going to work with local officials to expedite things like debris removal and to accelerate the rebuilding process.
9: As the water recedes, residents like Sandra Gomez are returning to a messy cleanup.
11: The mud is all throughout the house.
9: I'm Jennifer King.
1: Today's World Cup final is adopting an American sports tradition. FIFA says this year's winners will receive championship rings for the first time. The rings will feature an engraving of the World Cup trophy on one side, with the other being customized to reflect the identity of the winning team. More news and analysis at townhall.com. YouTube has appealed a landmark social media addiction lawsuit verdict.
12: The jury found YouTube and Meta negligent in March in a case involving a young woman who claimed social media addiction worsened her mental health. Jurors awarded the woman $6 million in total damages after the five-week trial concluded. YouTube's lawyers filed the appeal days after Meta had already filed its own appeal. Both defendants had filed post-trial motions asking the judge to toss out the jury's verdict and for a new trial. The judge denied those motions in early June. Keith Peters reporting.
1: Heat that hit Europe exceptionally early and hard this year appears to have led to a spike in deaths, with well over 10,000 more people dying at the height of the heat wave than would have

0: normally been expected, according to figures that are still emerging across the continent. It's an alarming start to the summer. More on these stories at townhall.com.
1: Poaching is a

0: according to figures that are still emerging across the continent. It's an alarming start to the summer. More on these stories at townhall.com.
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0: Now, it's Red Eye Radio. Gary McNamara and Eric Harley talk about everything from politics to social issues and news of the day. Whether you're up late or you're just starting your day, welcome to the show. From the Relief Factor Studios, this is Red Eye Radio.
1: All across America, we are Red Eye Radio. He is Eric Harley, and I'm Gary McNamara. I just want to play the audio cut one more time.

0: to pay the bills because you don't have a lot of bills, right? Bills are no longer a thing because there's not for-profit businesses that are constantly trying to exploit you and trying to, you know, put you into debt.
1: Yes.
0: And then you might just have like a normal day, right? Like you could actually have the freedom to move around. And so part of what we're trying to do is dispel the idea that socialism is just about like bureaucracy, meetings, order, or anything like that. It actually is about freedom. It's about people being able to be themselves. It's about people being able to actually flourish under a system where they're not constantly being exploited and where they're not constantly worried about these basic things it takes to live. If you don't have to worry about the basic things it takes to live, then you can thrive, right? And then you can actually lead your life instead of just survive.
2: You, how many contradictions are in there?
3: Oh my gosh.
2: When you hear the contradiction, you can be free, but you can't have a for-profit business.
3: You're not going to be constantly exploited?
2: And that's the other thing, too. See, that's how they view it. I'm not exploited by any business.
3: No.
2: I choose to do business. It's a voluntary action.
3: Right.
2: Everything that I do in life is voluntary in the United States.
3: The closest that came to exploiting me is when they wanted to name a former co-host Davidson.
2: Like, Harley Davidson.
3: I'm not the Harley. I'm not that kind of Harley guy.
2: And that was not me.
3: Yeah. No, it wasn't. And Harley McNamara is a horrible motorcycle name for a company. Yeah.
2: Oh, yes, it would be. Yes. Yeah, well. It's hilarious when you won't be exploited by these for-profit businesses here. You know, but when she talks about freedom, but you can't have a business, you can't make a profit. That means you're capped individually. But where she's completely clueless, and so many liberals and Democrats are, they have no idea, even people that call themselves conservatives.
3: Yeah.
2: They're not conservative. And they don't know how an economy works.
1: Right.
2: You know, you look at even when Trump put all the tariffs on and then was blindsided that he nearly just destroyed the economy with the bond market and had to back off immediately. What was that? Within a couple of days.
3: Oh, yeah.
2: When they put the tariffs on.
3: Right.
2: That means you don't understand how an economy works.
3: Right.
2: Otherwise, you wouldn't have done that.
3: Right. Yeah. And
2: so I can look at both sides and say, and well, they're not both sides, because if you're doing things where you don't understand economics, you're just as bad as the guy on the left who doesn't understand economics.
3: Right.
2: When Barack Obama said, we always go back to this, you didn't build that because it was the government that did it. We were one of the few that blasted him.
3: I mean, said, this guy was the night he said it, hours after he said it.
2: He's completely clueless.
3: Well, because he said, you know, we built all the roads and the bridges. Those were built by the government, and you didn't build that. And the problem is, the big void in that statement was, all of that, the roads and the bridges, came from profits, taxes on the profits.
2: And you actually, it really isn't a federal government construction company.
3: No.
2: You know, you might have had eminent domain and things like that that would have been done.
3: Maybe some state trucks in there, you know. But here's the thing, is that you don't do it without profits first.
2: No, the major construction is all done by private construction companies, and all the money. There is no money unless America makes a profit.
3: Mm-hmm.
2: This is what these idiots don't understand. Money has no worth.
3: Right. None.
2: It's like the as we said before,
3: which is what they want. They want you because then when money goes away, this is, you know, it's bizarre. Well, money goes away, nobody needs it. We'll just get everybody to do their fair share.
2: Well, people are clueless as to what gives money its worth. Right. They're completely clueless. They have no idea.
3: Right.
2: Well, why was the Soviet Union worth nothing? Because they didn't produce a damn thing.
3: Which, by the way,
2: the currency is judged on the International Currency Exchange. Basically, the private market bidding and trading back and forth, that's what gives your currency. That's why when you look at currencies, they're different all over the world.
3: Right.
2: Because it's a judgment. It's a free market judgment as to the health of your economy, and the health of your economy is the goods and services that you produce.

0: reduce. Plus, you can also throw in huge government debt that can drag on an economy because of tax policy.
1: Yeah.
0: So it's all based on that. People don't understand everything crumbles if the companies don't make a profit. So when you're an idiot who comes out and says, your life will be so much better because all the companies will be nonprofit, well, then everything fails. Everything fails. You are completely clueless. You have no idea. You haven't even taken first grade economics if you don't understand that.
1: It's
0: embarrassing. It's embarrassing.
1: Just bizarre.
0: Yeah.
1: And there's no way to... Have they tried this on any of the financial channels of having this breakdown or debate over it where they try and present it of, oh, well, let's talk about the pros and cons of what the DSA wants. If you're on a financial channel, and they might be doing it on CNBC, who knows? But if you're on a financial channel and you're even entertaining the idea of any pros to this whole thing, you're in the wrong business.
0: Although
1: you need to quit your job.
0: I don't want to make a moral equivalency between the Democratic Socialists of America. Trump does understand an economy better than they do.
1: Yes.
0: There are still things that obviously he doesn't, otherwise he wouldn't have done them. And well, when you promote things that aren't about capitalism, you don't tell the truth.
1: Well, here's
0: socialism,
1: the thing.
0: Let me finish here. Socialism never tells the truth because when Trump said, I'm putting on these massive tariffs and foreign countries are going to pay for it, he lied to the American people.
1: And that
0: shows that he knows how an economy works. Why he did it then when the sunshine hit, got blown out of the water on it, I have no idea why he did it. I don't know whether it's ego. I don't know what it is. I don't know why he lied. And we remember how many people would call our show.
1: Mm-hmm.
0: You guys are wrong. Foreign companies pay, or foreign companies and foreign governments pay for it. No, they don't. American companies do. The reason that our debt skyrocketed, the deficit for last month, why did it skyrocket? For all the money that had to be paid back because of the tariffs back to American companies.
1: And that's going to be an ongoing thing for a minute. That's going to be an ongoing thing because they're not done. This is the problem. You look at Scott Bessent out there saying, no, the importer pays. Well, he's saying other countries pay.
0: Yeah. Every day.
1: There's no way to explain that away.
0: No, you can't. You know, and when you have Trump, for example, talking about having equity in businesses, now it's a small amount as to what the Democrat Socialist of America want to do.
1: But once you open that door.
0: But you've opened the door for both sides to say, well, yeah. If our government, I mean, that's the path J.D. Vance is going down.
1: Yeah.
0: Right now.
1: Yeah.
0: The path J.D. Vance is going down is, well, if it's the right government that's controlling more of the capital, then it's okay.
1: No, it's going to change. And he knows that. Yeah. It's bizarre. But on the tariff debate, it was over in December when the administration put an exemption on 200 plus food products. And they stated it was to save families money.
0: Money, right, exactly.
1: Then why don't you take all the tariffs off? Why don't you take all the tariffs off?
0: But socialism, which it is government control of the capital, and that's what it was, whether it's much more minor what Trump wants compared to what the Democrats want. But it's still the same thing.
1: But you can't open the door.
0: But when you promote socialism, you have to lie. You cannot tell the truth. You have to live in a delusional world. And you've seen examples of it. You really see the examples from the Democrat Socialist of America. But the populist conservative will jump aboard the socialism train if it's the right tribal point to be at that moment in time.
1: Well, and that's the thing, too, is that look at how much energy has been put on things that either shouldn't be in place by this administration, that either shouldn't be in place or will never be in place. The 20% toll on the Strait of Hormuz. How many people were Googling, Well, my total.

0: tag work in the Strait of Hormuz? I mean, it was, you knew it wasn't going to happen. You knew you weren't going to be able to do that.
1: We mentioned that yesterday.
0: Well, it was I was like,
1: wait a minute. That's going to raise the price of oil. That's going to raise the price of goods. He's got to back off within 24 hours. Well, he backed off on it. But his instinct is to do it, announce it, and then have to back off. And it's like, so you know how it works. Why are you, if you know how it works, why are you doing it?
0: That's because on international affairs, that is not the art of the deal. That is not part of negotiation. One of the things that really was a red flag to me was when they put out one morning, when he said, we're probably going to take control of Cargill in today. I said, no, you're not. Because you wouldn't announce that ahead of time. Because you wouldn't give that heads up to the enemy. There's no way you would do that. It would be such a huge accomplishment if you did it, but you would announce it after it was done and secured. We now have full control of Karg Island, and this is what we're going to do. But you put it out there for what? Well, it doesn't even work as propaganda against the enemy. And the reason is because they also know exactly what I just said. You're not going to announce that ahead of time. You're either going to do it or not, and you'll talk about it after it's done, like he did after we bombed their nuke facilities. Those are the problems right now, where there's too much energy going to things that aren't going to happen, and making and creating discussions that mean nothing at the end of the day, when the meaningful stuff the GOP is not promoting in any meaningful way.
1: Did you notice yesterday or over the last 5 days, you have had, I don't know of one Republican or the influencers on social media, and you know what I'm talking about, that, you know, when the president does something, it's the right thing. Nothing on Iran.
0: Yeah.
1: Nothing.
0: Right.
1: Republicans have been dead quiet on it because they don't know what the president's going to do now.
0: Yeah.
1: And I was reading National Review, Noah Rothman, Trump doesn't have the stomach for this.
0: No.
1: That already now he's back to, we want to get them into a, you know, deal. Are we doing what's necessary? And he said the president should spare the country another protracted humiliation in Iran and rip the Band-Aid off now. He's talking about a deal again, and we saw, you know, it was so bad what happened with the Memorandum of Understanding.
0: Oh my gosh.
1: I mean, it was horrible we were allowing them access to cash for things that they didn't have before the war.
0: Right.
1: Well, if you do this, we'll open up this cash for you. Well, that's why I called it the art of the Costanza deal, if you understand the Seinfeld
0: reference. Yeah, you're going backwards.
1: You're going backwards on it, and now people are like, you've got Republicans, and you got the hawks. If you want to use that term, the hawks don't know what to do because they don't know if this is going to sustain for a week, and then we're right back to where we were 3 weeks ago.
0: Well, that's why you and I mean, I think I can certainly speak for myself on this. I don't know if I can speak for you on this, but basically my approach has been I take everything with a grain of salt, because on Iran.
1: Yeah.
0: When I hear we've deployed 2,500 troops, they're now on the ground in Iran, you know, and I hear that, and I'll know it because it may not be the president doing it. It will be Hegseth. It will be someone else at the Pentagon. The announcement will be made once it's happening. Talking about any deal with Iran is laughable, and the president knows it. He admitted it recently. Again, how many times has he admitted they can't be trusted?
1: Well, he's the one that said
0: they're playing me for a fool.
1: They're playing me for a fool.
0: And then this weekend he was asked, you know, and they're saying, you know, because

0: the headlines were wrong. Well, yeah, the ceasefire's over and there's not going to be a deal. You know, that's basically what the headlines were reading. It's not what he said. He said, well, to me, the ceasefire's over. The negotiators can keep talking if they want. Well, you just contradicted yourself right there. The ceasefire is over. They can keep talking. They're not going to talk if the ceasefire is over. And if they were talking, there's not going to be a deal with Iran that you can trust. You cannot trust this regime. I don't know how else to put it. We're talking 47 years of experience with this regime that the entire world is very aware of. And the one thing you know about them is that they can't be trusted.
1: And they don't care about economic benefits
0: and other
1: Arab, of their people.
0: Other Arab nations, yeah. Their neighbors know this. They want them done. Everybody knows it, seemingly, except this administration. You can't trust them.
1: We are Red Eye Radio.
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0: We are Red Eye Radio. He is Eric Carly, and I'm Gary McNamara. Coming up following the bottom of the hour, the Senate had the fraud hearing yesterday, and the Democrats didn't show.
1: Oh.
0: The ranking member showed for the opening statement and then asked a couple of questions, then he walked out.
1: Yeah.
0: And it was funny because they said, all right, well, wait a minute. We're not following order. We need to have the next Democrat speak on this. I go, there's no Democrats here. No, on fraud. And we're talking about the massive fraud. Saw Fox yesterday, Brett Baird, do something on, you know, they believe like $500 billion is being is being taken out of our treasury each and every year by foreign adversaries.
1: Wow.
0: And wow. It's like the Democrats don't care about fraud. Why aren't they there? They don't care about fraud.
1: No.
0: Otherwise, they'd be there.
1: Right.

0: The U.S. Treasury quietly released its official financial report for 2025. It appears by its own numbers, the U.S. government seems insolvent. It's reported that the Treasury shows about $6 trillion in assets and over $47 trillion in liabilities. Add it all up, and it looks like the U.S. owes more than $130 trillion it doesn't have. 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
12: And he is Eric Carly, and I'm Gary McNamara. The Senate had the fraud hearing yesterday, Rand Paul and his committee. And the question is, because of Minnesota, really the public now knows about it, and we know the Democrats are doing everything they can to just not pay attention to the fraud.
13: Yeah,
12: they're doing everything. They went after Nick Shirley. They went after anybody who's attempting to expose fraud. They're going after to demonize. And at the fraud hearing yesterday, only the ranking member showed for the opening statements a couple of questions. Then he was gone. There was not one single Democrat in the fraud hearing. Here's part of how they covered it on Brett Baer's special report yesterday. Here we go. Just so people understand what the government, what the GAO, the General Accounting Office, believes the fraud is in the United States. Here we go.
14: Government estimates show hundreds of billions of dollars are lost to fraud every year. The White House and congressional lawmakers are now investigating all kinds of illicit transactions, from Medicaid scams to trade violations and emerging threats. Chief Washington correspondent Mike Emanuel tells us how lawmakers plan to address this issue big picture. Good evening, Mike.
15: Brett, good evening. Experts are warning House lawmakers about how foreign actors are using the latest technology to create fake identities to rip off the American taxpayer.
0: GAO estimates federal fraud losses at as high as $521 billion.

0: every year.
1: Some in the identity industry have begun calling this moment World War Fraud, and I understand why. We are no longer confronting isolated fraudsters.
2: Burris says the government is facing organized, increasingly sophisticated transnational fraud rings using AI at industrial scale. Outside technology experts say
3: precisely because our defenses are built program by program, while their infrastructure is built to move across all of them.
2: In a Senate hearing earlier today, one expert called for empowering government officials to do more oversight. Senator Gary Peters was the only Democrat to show up. He says skilled inspectors general would help.
4: He's the only one. He showed up, gave the statement, walked off, you know, asked a couple questions. Then there were zero Democrats in the hearing. And here's how that went. All right, here we go.
5: Senator Scott.
6: Chairman, wouldn't a Democrat go next since the Republican just testified?
5: If there were a Democrat here, yes.
6: So there's no Democrats present at a hearing about fraud?
5: There doesn't appear to be a great deal of interest across the aisle.
4: Unbelievable. You know, we talk about voter ID, and you see where the public stands on it. And the public is overwhelmingly in favor. There isn't an issue. I don't think there's an issue out there that ranks as high as voter ID.
7: No,
4: I don't think there's I don't think there's any issue out there that crosses party line, crosses every single demographic, and the Democrats are completely against it. Completely against it. Why would you be against it? Fraud.
7: Right.
4: That's it.
7: Yep.
4: Fraud.
7: Yep.
8: No, the Save America Act would be done.
7: Yeah.
4: Yep.
8: If not for the Democrats,
4: you want fraud. You
7: yep.
4: want fraud in the elections,
7: yep.
4: and if you're not showing up here, why wouldn't you show up here? Because they've been demonizing Mr. Shirley, who helped expose what happened in Minnesota. As far as I know, he was part of the testimony
7: right.
4: Yesterday.
7: Yeah.
4: You've been demonizing the people, and in California too, with the Medicaid fraud,
7: right,
4: and other stuff going on. You know, you've been demonizing the people that have been exposing the fraud. And the only message that the American public can get out of that is you're pro fraud.
8: Yes. You know, that's what? And that's it. It's why? Because you don't have enough concern to show up to a hearing.
4: Right. Tell me what is you're talking about. The GAO is talking about a half a trillion. They claim that they care about having money that legitimately goes to the people who deserve it. And this is getting back to the point that we brought out yesterday, where the Republicans got to hit them on the radical transgender movement. They don't care about transgenders.
7: No.
4: They don't care about women.
7: No.
4: The radical transgender movement does not care about transgenders.
7: No.
4: They openly admit there's a huge mental health problem there. And they say the solution for it is to allow young kids to cut off their body parts.
8: Yes.
4: They don't give a damn about transgenders. They don't, obviously.
8: They don't care about children.
4: It's the most misogynist and sexist thing I've ever seen a political party do against women.
7: Yep.
4: Women in sports, women in locker rooms. They don't care about them. And when it comes to fraud, you're talking about $500 billion.
7: That could either go back to the taxpayers.
4: Mm-hmm. Or could actually fund the things that you wish to fund, and you don't care about the fraud.
8: And you don't care about it. You're okay with it.
4: Yeah, tell me what, and that's, people say, why didn't they show up? Because they know they can't, the only option they had was to not show up, because if you're pro-fraud, it's not going to look good.
8: Right.
4: If you're attacking the people that
8: expose the fraud.
4: Exactly. If you're demonizing them, you can't win that in the American public,
8: right.
4: But that's where they stand. Because tell me another reason. I would love to know the reason why we're talking about what the GAO says is $500 billion in fraud, and not one Democrat except the ranking member to give the opening statement and ask a couple of questions. Then he leaves. There are zero Democrats at 99% of the hearing yesterday on fraud. Please, somebody tell me why.
8: You mentioned,
4: make sense of it to me.
8: You mentioned the voter ID thing. Because there's very little moving parts here, right, on voter
4: right.
8: ID. It's very simple to understand. Should you have to

0: to demonstrate and show your ID and prove who you are when you vote? The answer is yes. And people will say yes. Very few people say no because they are okay with fraud. They understand how it works, that fraud is required to some extent to win certain elections. They know that. So then you get into fraud in general, government fraud, your taxpayer money being taken by bad guys, foreign bad guys. Do you care about that? Yes or no? Let's see that survey. Let's see that survey. Are you concerned as an American taxpayer that your taxpayer dollars are being taken through fraud by foreign bad guys? I don't know how that's not landslide territory. Hell yes, I'm concerned. Should something be done about it? Follow-up question. Yes. And the Democrats don't show up. And they're still winning elections.
1: Okay, a new poll finds more than 9 in 10 voters believe corruption is a big problem across politics and government. Is that technically fraud? I did a quick search for a fraud in government poll here.
0: You know, fraud, because fraud is, you know, you mentioned fraud and people are like, no. Very few people are for fraud, and the ones who are for it are fraudsters. They're the ones benefiting from it, from that kind of behavior. But when you ask the American citizen, are you greatly concerned about foreign bad guys taking your taxpayer money through fraud?
1: You ready? I did find a poll on it.
0: All right, let's hear it.
1: Americans link government fraud to rising cost of living, new poll finds, which means they're concerned about it. A growing majority of Americans believe that government fraud is contributing to their financial strain, according to new polling, as federal prosecutors continue to secure convictions in high-profile cases. This is from ABC. The survey released by the State Financial Officers Foundation found 83% of respondents say fraud or misuse of government funds contributes to higher taxes or increased costs for families. Isn't that the exact same number, 83%, for voter ID, for fraud?
0: I think it's somewhere in that
1: range. We're
0: trying
1: to make that
0: comparison.
1: We were like, okay, this might be the same.
0: That makes sense.
1: More than half, 52%, say the federal government has not gone far enough to identify and stop fraud. I bet you that 52% is probably way more Republican than it is Democrat, because Democrats don't care. They don't seem to care at all about fraud. Minnesota. It really shocked me how the Democrats their constituents don't seem to care.
0: No. It's not a thing. Where are the people pounding on the doors going, hey, that's my money? It's bizarre. Absolutely bizarre that you would have anybody not concerned about bad guys from other countries taking your taxpayer dollars through fraud.
1: You would think that if anything would be bipartisan, it would be. But think about it. If voter ID isn't bipartisan.
0: Yeah.
1: If the vast majority, and probably 90% of Democrats in Congress.
0: Yeah.
1: I could be wrong. It might be higher.
0: Could be.
1: Are against voter ID.
0: Yeah.
1: When 75% of their constituents are for voter ID, you got a problem.
0: They get away with it because, for whatever reason, it's not a priority on the voter's mind and doesn't keep the voter from voting for, you know, them. So
1: you can't say the Republicans are making up they're just making this up.
0: No.
1: Because in Minnesota, two defendants recently pleaded guilty in the Feeding Our Future case, a scheme that prosecutors say exploited a federal-funded pandemic-era child nutrition program

0: to steal roughly $250 million in taxpayer money. Another individual tied to the case was sentenced this week to more than 3 years in prison. Authorities are also pursuing, and this is a case I was talking about in California, where five people were arrested in connection with an alleged $267 million hospice fraud scheme targeting the state's Medicare programs. Wow.
1: Wow. Yeah.
0: But as you see, a landslide number of the public, including Democrats, believe fraud is a huge problem that's costing them money.
1: Yep.
0: And Democrats are like, we're not going to show. We don't care about fraud.
1: Right.
0: I guess we can't sell our pro-fraud narrative to the American public.
1: Yeah.
0: Because what else is it?
1: Right. What point would you make in that hearing? What point would you have to say to the person who was largely responsible for uncovering the fraud? How would you argue with that person?
0: Right.
1: There's no way you can say he made it up.
0: What's your reason for not showing?
1: Right.
0: Your reason is you're pro-fraud.
1: Yes.
0: Tell me what the other reason would be.
1: No, that's it.
0: There is no reason.
1: That's it. We want this to continue.
0: Right.
1: It's worked in our favor. It's worked in our favor.
0: Hey, we get the fraudsters' support.
1: Yeah, right. I mean, that demographic, man, we're skyrocketing.
0: Because that's what boggles my mind. They actually thought and said, we cannot show up for this.
1: Right.
0: We cannot show up.
1: Right.
0: They're not saying the fraud isn't happening. They're just demonizing. They're just outright demonizing with personal insults.
1: And they're just non-existent completely at the hearing. Just
0: right. Not there.
1: Nothing.
0: Why? Fraud.
1: Yep. Some of them might be out there promoting fraud.
0: We are Red Eye Radio.
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0: We are Red Eye Radio. He's Eric Carlin. I'm Gary McNamara. For those people who had said back when, you know, were hoping that Republicans could win, that's why they were hoping for two Republican candidates for governor.
1: Yeah.
0: They were hoping that was happening. Latest poll in, Becerra up over Hilton, 61 to 36, 25.
1: Yeah.
0: Last three polls, 22, 23, and 25.
1: Yeah.
0: California wants to be a declining state.
1: Yep. Yep. They're choosing this.
0: In fact, you took the person. Becerra is viewed as the absolute, by Democrats, as the absolutely worst person.
1: Yep.
0: To serve
1: in
0: a Democrat administration.
1: Yep. Yep.
0: Completely and totally incompetent is how he was viewed by Democrats.
1: Yes.
0: Just to show you, this the people Democrats want the insanity. They want the worst of what the Democratic Party and the Democratic Socialist of America bring.
1: We warned.
0: The voter wants it. The Democratic voter wants it.
1: At the start of the Biden administration, we warned they're not done yet. They're going to get more and more extreme. And it's playing out right now all over this country, including California.
0: And if Hilton wins, I'll say I was wrong.
1: Yeah.
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1: News this hour from Town Hall, I'm Ron Taylor. U.S. military said Sunday it had ended its latest round of airstrikes on Iran, which included targeting Iran's paramilitary Revolutionary Guard over an attack that killed American troops in Jordan. Central Command in its statements also said it hit Iran military coastal surveillance and air defense facilities, maritime capabilities, and missile and drone storage sites. Iran has provided no overall information on its material losses. Heavy smoke has moved into more areas from the Great Lakes to the Mid-Atlantic.
2: Warnings of dangerous air quality conditions are expected to remain in effect through Saturday across a wide swath of the U.S. as heavy smoke from uncontrolled wildfires in Minnesota and Canada blankets even more of the Mid-Atlantic region, including Washington, D.C. In New York City, public health nurse Barbara Glickstein says people should take precautions.
3: I wish more people were wearing masks and little babies and children were inside.
2: The National Weather Service says smoky conditions won't be gone anytime soon as fires continue to burn largely unchecked. I'm Lisa Dwyer.
1: A father and son are accused of kidnapping two U.S. Forest Service employees.
4: A father and son are expected to be charged federally with kidnapping after authorities say they held two U.S. Forest Service employees at gunpoint for more than 12 hours in the Shasta Trinity National Forest in Northern California. Authorities say the workers were conducting routine field operations when they were taken on Thursday, held inside a trailer at gunpoint and zip-tied. Authorities say they located the trailer with drones and that the suspect and his adult son surrendered early Friday, walking out of the trailer with an assault rifle and knives. They also told authorities they had grenades. I'm Donna Water.
1: You'll find news and analysis at townhall.com. I'm Ron Taylor.
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1: A hot summer has proven deadly in Europe.
6: Heat that hit Europe exceptionally early and hard this year appears to have led to a spike in deaths, with well over 10,000 more people dying at the height of the heat wave than would normally have been expected. Measures of what researchers call excess mortality, the difference between the normally expected number of deaths and the actual number, spiked in late June, with parts of Europe experiencing record temperatures. I'm Charles de Ledesma.
1: Taylor Farms has expanded a voluntary recall of its iceberg lettuce products sourced from central Mexico because of a potential link to the multi-state cyclospora outbreak that has sickened people across the country. The California-based company said products with potential to be contaminated with the diarrhea-causing parasite were shipped to 27 states, including Texas, Florida, Pennsylvania, and Illinois. More news and analysis at townhall.com. After 246 years, Private John Pumphrey is unknown no more.
7: For more than two centuries, a fallen Revolutionary War soldier was unknown and unnoticed. Now, thanks to happenstance and the wonders of DNA, he has a name just in time for the 250th birthday of the nation he fought and died to create. The remains were found in 2022 in a shallow grave associated with the 1780 Battle of Camden, South Carolina. DNA extracted from a small bone at the base of his skull was analyzed and uploaded to genealogical sites. The soldier was recently identified as Private John Pumphrey of Maryland. An orphan, he may have been as young as 13 when he enlisted in 1777. I'm Bernie Bennett.
1: His newfound family are awaiting a new headstone to replace the one that reads unknown. England will finish third in the 2026 FIFA World Cup following a 6-4.

0: or win over France in Miami. The English took a 4-0 lead into halftime before France stormed back in the second half. More on these stories at townhall.com.
1: Poaching.

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3: 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Gary McNamara and Eric Harley talk about everything from politics to social issues and news of the day. Whether you're up late or you're just starting your day, welcome to the show from the Relief Factor Studios. 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
4: All across America, we are Red Eye Radio. He is Eric Harley and I'm Gary McNamara. You know, you plan a show, and 30 seconds before the show starts, it all gets blown to heck.
5: Yeah, you know.
4: And that's because Alan,
5: yeah,
4: right before I go on the air, hands me a bunch of stuff, and Alan handed me this story.
5: Yeah.
4: I didn't even see it.
5: Yeah, he does this on purpose, by the way.
4: Yes.
5: It's his nature.
4: Liberal Journal, The Atlantic, claims the heir of the Democrat manly man is back.
5: Back
4: here. This is
5: as if it existed.

0: delivered the message that coming from a Democrat House candidate in the year 2026 sounded almost provocative. There's nothing wrong with being masculine, Poindexter told me. It's okay, he said, to be a manly man.
1: Yeah, I mean, if you are one, yeah.
0: Well, you have to define it. Now, here's the point. If they can't define what a woman is, they can't define what a man is. How do you define the manly in the man if you can't define what a man is?
1: Well, not all, because in terms of persons who are manly, they're not all men.
0: Yes, exactly.
1: Right.
0: That's a great point. Are all manly men actually men?
1: Now, because now here's where they get themselves in trouble.
0: That's transphobic.
1: No, I'm taking from their own playbook.
0: Well, of course.
1: Because if a biological female is manly, is it wrong to call her manly? If you know, it's a very handsome woman over there. You know, it's how do you approach that? I want to see them at their own convention when they're talking, right? When they're sitting around talking. Well, yeah, well, we need manly men. Well, hold on a second. Masculinity is toxic.
0: Exactly.
1: That's what I was told.
0: Right.
1: In fact, I think there's a lawsuit against it, against masculinity, because it's you know, because of the toxicity, it's creating problems. And There was a big rig at Super Rigs this year, and the name of the big rig was Masculine Toxicity. or Toxic Masculinity, actually. Yeah. And so it's actually the reverse. Sounds cool, too. But here's the problem. Their own rule book, this is what we've been saying forever. Their rule book changes by the second. You can't be manly. He's a stay-at-home dad. You know, the kind that doesn't shave ever, you know, and he wears his pajama bottoms all day. You know what I mean? And he's taking care of the kids. And by kids, I mean two chihuahuas. They don't have children. They have dog children.
0: But my point is, whoever goes through life thinking of those things.
1: I don't know.
0: I don't think I've ever walked through life going, you know, I'm now looking at my life, and I've got to get rid of the cat.
1: Yeah, well, and the boxed wine, yeah,
0: and the boxed, and I need to get rid of the cat,
1: yeah,
0: and the boxed wine,
1: and the multiple colors around your pool. Kind of looks like a rainbow. There's anything wrong with it,
0: but I mean that who I've never spent one second analyzing my life.
1: Oh, I have. Me and the production crew do it all the time.
0: Then just join the Democratic Party, why don't you? I've never spent, I don't think, one second analyzing myself. I mean, I've analyzed myself, you know, especially when I was, you know, younger and much more foolish. Did I do the right thing?
1: Yeah.
0: But I don't think I've ever went through life one day going, you know, the last year I haven't been manly enough.
1: Trying to think.
0: Now you might have, because you know you were into that whole, you know, very masculine heavy metal thing for a while.
1: I don't know that, you know, a lot of that turned less than masculine. You know, they tried to call it metal. But sorry, the guys in Poison were prettier than the Spice Girls, so I was like, wait a minute, what? I mean,
0: they were pretty in pink.
1: They dolled it up. They heavy makeup. No, you know, for me, it was, am I going to be strong enough to lift the mail out of the mailbox and bring it in? That's the question. That's my level of fitness goal. You know, if and I remember one time years ago, I joined a gym. And it was right after I moved to the big city. But I joined a gym. And they said, well, okay, we're going to take you around. You know, some guy named Thor. He's going to take me out around. And he's going to show me where everything is. And he's going to show me how to use everything. Well, the first thing they do is they start you on legs, right? He's going to give you a

0: unfree, you know, coaching, and they start you on legs. And, of course, that's the worst place to start anyone. Because then, you know, people like me can't walk for 2 years. And, you know, he said, well, what's your fitness goal? Basically not to die. I just want to, you know, I'd like to not be 700 pounds, and I'd like to not die. I'm not looking to be, you know, whatever. All these mirrors you got around here, they mean nothing to me. I'm not looking in the mirror. For me, I wear black T-shirts and jeans all the time, only because I get dressed in the dark.
1: I like colorful clothes.
0: Yeah, I like that.
1: Now, here's more from the article, all right?
0: Yeah.
1: Poindexter's, let me start again in case anybody missed it.
0: Okay.
1: Brian Poindexter had just finished wolfing down a Reuben sandwich in a deli. They need to make the article masculine.
0: A Reuben, too. It's got to be a Reuben.
1: Right. In a deli outside Cleveland when he delivered the message coming from a Democrat House candidate in the year 2026, sounding almost provocative. There's nothing wrong with being masculine, Poindexter told me. Change your last name. It's okay, he said, to be a...
0: Really? Poindexter?
1: A manly name. You need to change that last name.
0: At least my last name's Harley. You know, at least it sounds like a motorcycle.
1: Poindexter.
0: You're trying to be manly?
1: Poindexter's own manliness credentials are fully in order.
0: Yeah.
1: So apparently this writer and The Atlantic has his definition of... a manly man, a stereotypical manly man. Here we go. The 46-year-old started working in a machine shop as a teenager.
0: Oh.
1: Why? Hey, I did.
0: Okay.
1: Spent years hauling furniture across the country before finding stability as a union iron worker.
0: Mm.
1: Hey, I was a steel worker.
0: All right.
1: He drives a Ram Bighorn pickup truck and built with his buddy turned campaign manager a shed in his backyard.
0: All right. He's on point.
1: Now Poindexter is running for Congress, trying to flip a Republican-held seat in Ohio with a pitch aimed at a constituency that has abandoned the Democratic Party over the past two decades, men. Critiques such as Poindexter's have gelled into a consensus over the past 2 years, repeated ad nauseum by starchy senators and governors with an eye towards running for president in 2028. Closing the gender gap now seems to be the official electoral strategy of Democrats. A couple of months ago, I got a call from a party operative who pitched a story on the Democrats' effort to win back the manosphere. The operative ran through a list of half dozen candidates in key House districts who are engaged in who are engaged culturally in male spaces. A bit of gobbledygook that I took to mean manly men, or perhaps guys, but that also reflects a sort of distance that points to the depths of the party's problem. After all, an iron worker probably wouldn't describe himself as engaging culturally in male spaces.
0: Well, no, that's the whole thing. Because it makes me wonder, you know, are you, you know, all right, here's the thing. You say you're an oyster farmer, but you're an oyster farmer for your
1: mother.
0: I mean, you're not really an oyster farmer. You're just going out to get some oysters for your mom.
1: Well, I mean, after the Wall Street Journal article the other day, you know, the whole thing that, you know, that white collar workers, men.
0: Yeah.
1: You know, like, you know, it's a masculine thing to make sure the lawn is cut.
0: Yeah, right.
1: Is, you know, that the lawn
0: is a new status, symbol and level that you've got to achieve.
1: And I mentioned my adult obsession with edging that came from my mother.
0: Right. Yeah.
1: So does that make me, to go back to a word that I used a couple of weeks ago, does that make me a manly man or a femme?
0: No, I just think it makes you a mama's boy, you know, and that there's nothing wrong with that.
1: Femme.
0: Yeah, it's femme. Yeah, it's a femme. Right.
1: You know what's so funny?
0: Let me ask you. Are you properly chewing your food?

0: Because if you're not.
1: 30 times with each bite.
0: Oh, okay. You're definitely a femme.
1: What's so funny about this is these things never run through my mind. They never run through our minds. We just go, we live life the way we live life.
0: Well, here's the thing. It never, like, I mentioned my last name, right? Harley.
1: Right.
0: You know, and, you know, it's
1: Harley.
0: Yeah. And so, you know, people, oh, man, cool last name. Oh, yeah, that's fine. But I always get the, oh, do you own a Harley? Do you ride Harley? It's every time. And they mean well. These are well-meaning people. You know, oh, what's your last name, Harley? Oh, do you own a Harley?
1: Now, let me ask you this.
0: Yeah. Then.
1: You know, since we've now started to, you know, really today is the start of our, no, yesterday was the start of our 22nd year.
0: Well, yesterday was the anniversary, we were beginning our 22nd year.
1: Right,
0: yeah,
1: right. So this is the second day into our 22nd year.
0: Yeah.
1: Is it true one time with a management in the far past?
0: Yes.
1: That there was another co-host that they tried to give him the stage name of Davidson so it would be the Harley and Davidson show.
0: Harley Davidson, yes. That was actually presented in an executive meeting.
1: Well, then see, they were worried about show being too femmy.
0: The person had been on the show 4 months already, like 6 or 8 months already. And all of a sudden, oh, we lied to you. His name's not this. It's Davidson. Really? It's Harley Davidson.
1: They were trying to build up the testosterone manly man image of the show.
0: Well, you know, I mean, you know, because name stories are weird. You know, so when people ask me about the motorcycle, I'm like, you know, I don't want to have to live up to that because I'm not a, you know, if I was related to the, you know, William S. Harley, and I might be, you know, I didn't, heck if I know. My nephew works for the company. That's all I can tell you. But I actually, on going back to the idea of thinking about going out of your way to project this masculinity, if you're working too hard at it, it tells me that's really your focus, is your imagery, not the actual work you're doing.
2: I just love it, though. What a great point. And that, I got to admit, the writer in The Atlantic makes a great point, and they're more a liberal publication.
0: Yeah.
1: But to sit there and say, well, you call yourself a, you know, an iron worker, steel worker kind of guy, and then you talk about engaging culturally in male spaces, probably you've just destroyed that point stereotypically.
0: If you're engaging, if you're truly engaging in male spaces, well, first of all, I have to... No, wonder is everyone wearing a shirt?
1: No, you can make the
0: You
1: can make the case if you're saying I engage culturally in male spaces that you're gay.
0: That's what I mean.
1: I mean, you can make that.
0: I mean, is everyone wrapped in a towel and wearing no shirt? You know, are you? What's this? What's going? What's what kind? And I don't know that I need to know the answer. That's the whole thing. Is that they go out of their way to project this.
1: Do they workshop this? Is there a meeting?
0: No.
1: There are meetings. They talk about it. They get together. They're trying to figure out how to do it. So they have meetings on how to be more manly men.
0: Yes. Right. Right.
1: Here's an idea.
0: Mm-hmm.
1: When you, for example, I have to say it this way if I want to be a manly man.
0: Right.
1: I was a machinist and I was a steel worker.
0: Uh-huh.
1: You have to use that kind of, that's a man, more manly kind of voice.
0: Right. I played guitar, drums, and bass in a metal band.
1: No. You got to say it with more harshness.
0: No, that's how you talk when you're in a metal band.
1: Oh. Okay.
0: You don't do the, yeah.
1: Well, you're right. You're right on that because I can't think of his name at the moment. His name, because the lead guitarist for Metallica doesn't talk that way.
0: Yeah, no. James Hetfield, the singer, doesn't talk that way.
1: Yeah.
0: And in fact, none of the guys really kind of talk that you just, you know, it's.
1: Are you saying you can throw stereotypes out the window that stereotyping people to win an election based on gender and or sex? If you're worried about that, you've got a big problem.
0: Yeah. You do. If because, you know, that's it. When someone appeals to a voter base, in this case,

0: you'll know it.
1: Yeah.
0: You won't have to build all of that to bring it out there. The vetting process itself is a process. But you'll know it soon enough. And, you know, like, we don't know any allegations of Poindexter in terms of Plattner-type allegations. There's nothing, no reason to believe that any of that's going on. But still, if you're working that hard, you know, because tell me in your male spaces what a man is. What are you talking to your buddies about?
1: We are Red Eye Radio.
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0: Beer Run Eye Radio. He's Eric Carlin. I'm Gary McNamara. I would hate to be a liberal, Eric, because, I mean, just going through what we just went through then. And by the way, none of those are our thoughts. No. We're analyzing what Democrats think.
1: No, this is their playbook that we're going from.
0: It's too much work.
1: No, that's the thing. When the rule book changes every day, what do you do? Yeah. How do you do that? Because now, again, masculinity was toxic not too long ago. Now we need more masculinity in their party. That's what they're saying.
0: Not only masculinity.
1: Uh-huh.
0: We need manly masculinity.
1: Wow.
0: That's double.
1: Well, no, that's true. That's the way they phrased it.
0: That's double secret toxic masculinity probation.
1: You women who are masculine, sorry. We don't need you in the party.
0: I guess.
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4: 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It appears by its own numbers, the U.S. government seems insolvent. 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
1: We are Red Eye Radio. He is Eric Harley, and I'm Gary McNamara. Welcome and good morning. One thing that we wanted to get to, because we were on vacation last week, and I was thinking about this on the way to work. I go, oh, man, we got to address this. And this is where the Democrats were last week. As you know, there's been a couple of more incidents of ICE agents shooting at illegal immigrants or people that they believe are endangering their lives.
2: Right.
1: As we know, shooting at them. And I did see last week, and I can't remember which Democrat it was, that was saying, because that happens, we should get rid of ICE. And the first thought that came to my mind is, well, when an illegal immigrant kills someone, well, then shouldn't we get rid of illegal immigration?
2: Right.
1: If you're trying to make that point.
2: Right.
1: But the whole premise is bogus to begin with. Any law enforcement agent, whether it's ICE, a mm-hmm. police officer, we know what happens when you pull out your gun and shoot at somebody, whether you kill them or not. It's all investigated.
2: Yeah.
1: You go through the investigative process to make sure that it was a clean shooting, and it should.
2: Right.
1: And if it is not a clean shooting, that's where prosecutors should get involved based on the evidence of each particular case.
2: Mm-hmm.
1: But to compare a law enforcement officer involved in a shooting and make the moral equivalency of that to an illegal immigrant murdering an innocent American citizen is absolutely reprehensible.
2: Well, and it's, again, any opportunity they can see to demonize. And again, we don't know all the particulars

0: in the cases we're talking about. We know the claims from both sides. The driver of the van was, you know, using the van and going toward the agent.
1: Mm-hmm.
0: And then the media came back and said, no, the people in the van said that wasn't true. There's a reason there's an investigation. If any officer or agent uses deadly force, as you mentioned, there has to be an investigation, a thorough investigation. And if something wrong was done, whether deliberately or by mistake, then the proper actions have to go into effect. That's the way it is. Saying that we need to abolish all of it because something happened doesn't make any sense at all. Otherwise, we should just outlaw driving.
1: Yeah, that's another point. Outlaw driving. If these things happen, outlaw driving.
0: Tens of thousands of people die every year behind the wheel.
1: Yeah. 30 to 40,000.
0: So,
1: but to make the moral equivalency, if you're going to make that moral equivalency, well, then you've got to say, well, because illegal immigrant criminals exist in our society, we should get rid of sanctuary cities. If you're going to be consistent in your argument that you need to defund the police, you need to, because this is where the Democrats are going, and, you know, defund the military, you know, you see what the Democrats are doing right now with the Pentagon, with intelligence, you know, with everything else, trying to defund it. You know, that's their point. If something is done, if something is done wrong, or we believe something is done wrong, get rid of the police. This is where the Democratic Socialists of America are going. They're up front with it. They want to defund the police.
0: Yep.
1: They want to get rid of the police. They want to get rid of the military. They want to get rid of Border Patrol.
0: Yeah.
1: They want to get rid of ICE.
0: The Senate.
1: They want to get rid of the Senate. And by the way, more people are coming out saying, you're not going to get rid of this. You have to change the entire Constitution. You have to get rid of the Constitution in order to
0: do it. Which is really
1: the
0: goal.
1: That's their point.
0: That's it. That's the actual
1: point.
0: Goal.
1: Right.
0: And it's something. And they keep talking about this because what they're doing is they're because when something doesn't work, especially when it doesn't work in their favor, but if there's some kind of mistake or anomaly or whatever in the process, then do away with it all. And this has been for a long time the goal of the left. Do away with the Constitution. And they're the ones who are having the No Kings rallies. They're the ones calling Trump a dictator. Because how would you manage with no defense, none, no military? You would have no Border Patrol, you would have no police. So how would it be managed? Well, I mean, it would be, you know, like out of that movie where you could commit crimes, you know, and you know, for the one day. I keep forgetting the name of the movie. But you could just go out and just boom. The Purge?
1: The Purge, yeah. The Purge.
0: Yeah. There was they made a, I don't know if they made a series or made another Purge movie or something, Permanent Purge or something they called it. And it would be that. It would be a permanent purge. But wait, you can't have that because how many people would, if you have no law enforcement, you have no laws. So
1: right, because if then, you can't enforce laws, there are no laws.
0: Right, there are no laws. So nothing is enforceable. People die. And then what has to happen? Inevitably. Well, the state has to step in, and they have to have the state police, and I don't mean the each state having their police, the federal police. Oh, wait a minute. Didn't we just get rid of them? Didn't we just get rid of ICE agents? No. This would be acting based on whose authority, because Congress would control, the House would control everything. They would control what the White House does, which then why would you have a White House? This is never going to happen.

0: This is where the lack of logic. These are not even children. These aren't children because children are capable of learning. These people are morons. They're not capable of learning at all. They're complete morons, and they're still winning elections.
1: You know, I was thinking, I had a lot of thoughts on my way to work tonight. So, you know, Republicans should have a no-Nazi rally.
0: Yeah.
1: But the fact is, everybody would be laughing and smiling.
0: Yeah, right.
1: You know, and no. they'd be laughing. But,
0: Tea Party. Remember when people were happy at the Tea Party rallies, the first Tea Party rallies? Remember that in 2009? And people were, you know, the march, the Tea Party march in D.C., and it was, what was it? And hints of violence, I think, is the way they put it on NBC News. There were hints of violence. They didn't even leave trash behind.
1: You know what I remember? Remember, and it was Palm Beach. Remember the Election Bureau when the Republicans were all there in 2000?
0: Yeah.
1: And it was like the violent, and they had the cameras there, and everybody's sitting there, everybody's laughing.
0: Yeah.
1: They're all laughing. I mean, it was like there was no hint of anything to be fearful of. But, you know, when you see the no, you can actually make the case for no Nazis. You can actually the case. Republicans aren't going to bother with it.
0: Right.
1: But, you know, but they look at it and they just go, you know, as we look at it, we go, the no kings was so stupid. I mean, it's stupid. It was absolutely idiotic because anybody with a brain could sit there and say, what do you mean no kings? What are you talking about? You know, I was thinking the other thing, too, because we were talking about that article in The Atlantic about the whole manly, the manly man that they're looking for now in the Democratic Party, and the one candidate.
0: Poindexter.
1: Poindexter,
0: yeah.
1: in Ohio.
0: Yeah.
1: In Cleveland, about how they're defining him as a manly man because he built a shed, was a machinist, and an iron worker. So he's a manly man, and a manly man engages culturally in male spaces. And even at The Atlantic said, probably not how you should define a manly man. But I started thinking, are they now redefining it? Because the whole point of, well, this guy, you know, the oyster farmer for his mother, and a Nazi, that's really, was the oyster farmer, the military, and the Nazi that was giving him Democrat street cred as a manly man. And I'm thinking this, they're now looking and go, okay, we've got to redefine this. We can't have a Nazi. We cannot have a Nazi definition for what we view as a manly man.
0: Right.
1: I mean, I wonder if they had that thought.
0: No, I mean, I think there's something to that. Yeah. I think they go again. They go through their own rule book and they're changing everything on the fly. Because why? Because certain things aren't working. They're not appealing to certain demographics. Now, again, as I mentioned, they're still winning elections.
1: Yeah.
0: But you have to look at the erosion of their base based on what we've talked about for years. Identity politics, which means you belong to a new subgroup tomorrow, which means everyone in your group yesterday is now an oppressor because you're in a different subgroup. They're your oppressor now. And we're seeing that, you know, we used to call that the liberal circular firing squad, but now it's gotten so much worse.
1: Is that now, after reading the Atlantic article and seeing the manly man, Mr. Poindexter, is that a new gender?
0: Manly man?
1: Is the manly man a new gender? Does that expand the number of genders, which I don't know. I saw one the other day that there was like 77 out.
0: Well,
1: is a manly man now a new gender?
0: Is he going to, if they bring.
1: Yeah. Can a manly man, as we asked the question earlier, can a manly man gender be a transgender man?
0: Right. Yeah. Include that. Like you said, we mentioned it earlier, but you have to include that. And how do you include it?
1: Can a cis woman be a manly man?
0: Right.
1: These are all the important questions because of what Democrats have brought up over the last couple of decades. These are just questions

0: that we would like answers to.
1: Well, because if a biological female lives as a man, is a transgender male, biological female, transgender male, at what level do they qualify for manly? I'm asking them.
0: Yeah, yeah. That's, and I know what you're saying. Guys, you're being ridiculous. That's our point.
1: Yeah, we know. The whole damn thing is ridiculous. It's stupid. It's moronic. And none of them are talking about what they will do for you to improve your lives. What they're talking about and the promises they're making and the very foundation of the Democratic Socialists of America is to ruin your life, not to improve it. What are they doing? What's on that list that improves people's lives every day, American citizens?
0: Free stuff.
1: Not going to happen. Not going to happen. No police. That only.
0: No billionaires.
1: Well, I mean, if
0: your life will be better if there's no billionaires.
1: No police. What are you trying to appeal to felons? They can't vote.
0: Well, they're trying to change.
1: They're trying to change that. States. This would be again. Look, who are they trying to actually?
0: Well, no, that's a great.
1: Help?
0: Somebody need. Hey, Republicans, ask that question.
1: Who are you trying to help?
0: They say defund the police.
1: Yeah.
0: Who are they trying to help?
1: Right.
0: Defund the police. Defund the military. Defund border control. Who do you actually care about?
1: Who?
0: Why would I vote for you?
1: Right. Who are you appealing to?
0: What's the point? What are you going to replace it with?
1: Because masculine men like cops and military. It's a fact.
0: Manly. Oh, man.
1: Yeah.
0: I'm telling you, it's just, we're now 2 days into our 22nd year,
1: yeah.
0: And it's as much fun as ever.
1: It is.
0: These are idiots. Mm-hmm. We are Red Eye Radio.
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0: We're right with you. He's Eric Carly, and I'm Gary McNamara. Welcome and good morning. So I think we're done with the manly man stuff.
1: I don't know, at least for the day. I don't know.
0: At least for the day. It might come back up tomorrow if there's other commentary on it. It would just be too tough for me to be a liberal. There's too many things you have to consider. All I have to consider now is what my opinion is. You know, I don't have to worry about anything else.
1: That's my opinion? That's a great point.
0: That's it.
1: Just focus on what I believe and then let all the other stuff just kind of fly by.
0: Am I selling my ideas with the proper identity politics behind it?
1: What do you believe? What do you want to do?
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1: News this hour from Town Hall. I'm Ron Taylor. The U.S. military said today it has ended its latest round of airstrikes on Iran, which included targeting Iran's paramilitary Revolutionary Guard over an attack that killed American troops in Jordan Friday. Central Command, in its statement, also said it hit Iranian military coastal surveillance and air defense facilities, maritime capabilities, and missile and drone storage sites. Iran has provided no overall information on its material losses in the campaign. Former Deputy National Security Advisor K.T. McFarland is weighing in on election integrity concerns.
2: Following President Trump's address on election integrity, former Deputy National Security Advisor K.T. McFarland says foreign adversaries are increasingly using technology and social media to influence Americans and shape public opinion.
3: One great strength of America is our elections, right? We choose our own leaders. But it's in some ways the greatest weakness, especially in an era of social media, because they can scramble with our brains, whether it's China using TikTok to feed a certain narrative. So it's like a disinformation campaign.
2: McFarland appeared on Salem News Channel with Larry O'Connor. Willie Nelson, The White House.
1: A massive fire is underway in Norway.
4: Authorities say the largest residential fire in modern Norwegian history has destroyed over 100 homes. The fire started Friday in a townhouse in Drammen, about 21 miles southwest of Oslo. The fire then spread to nearby forests. As firefighters continue to battle the blaze, the Norwegian Directorate for Civil Protection confirmed that it is the largest fire of its kind in modern times for Norway. NRK, Norway's public broadcaster, says hundreds of people have evacuated to a center. So far, no residents are reported missing. I'm Lisa Dwyer.
1: Toxic smoke from Canadian wildfires continue to push further into the U.S. News and analysis at townhall.com.
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1: At a reception Friday with President Trump, FIFA President Gianni Infantino says the World Cup tournament achieved his mission of bringing people together from all corners of the globe.
6: Full stadiums, 7 million people in the stadium, tens of millions in the cities in America, in Canada, in Mexico, billions in front of their TV.
1: Taylor Farms has expanded a voluntary recall of its iceberg lettuce products sourced from central Mexico because of potential link to multi-state cyclospora outbreak that has sickened people across the country. The California-based company said products with the potential to be contaminated with the diarrhea-causing parasite were shipped to 27 states, including Texas, Florida, Pennsylvania, and Illinois. Cyclospora is a microscopic parasite that infects food that's come in contact with feces, most commonly when it's contaminated. The Trump administration is changing how long foreign journalists can stay and work in this country.
7: The Department of Homeland Security says it's shortening visas for most foreign journalists to 240 days, down from stays of up to 5 years. Journalists from China will face even stricter limits, with visas capped at 90 days, prompting Beijing to warn of possible reciprocal countermeasures. While visas can still be extended, the change has raised concerns over press freedom. Advocates for foreign journalists say the shorter timeframes will make it harder for them to live and work in the U.S. Homeland Security says the change is necessary to better vet visa holders.
1: Health workers in northern Nigeria say more children are relapsing into malnutrition and psych knock-on efforts from the war in the Middle East. The region is already under pressure from

0: 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The conflict in the Middle East has worsened food security for millions, especially children. More news and analysis at townhall.com.
1: Poaching.

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4: 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Gary McNamara and Eric Harley talk about everything from politics to social issues and news of the day. 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
5: All across America, we are Red Eye Radio. He is Eric Harley and I'm Gary McNamara. Hello. Hi. So, that wasn't too manly men there. Comments where we said that. We should say, hello and welcome to the show. We're manly men.
6: Hey, listen, we don't care if you like the show or not. We're busy doing things, building stuff. I got a hammer. You know, if I had a hammer?
5: When would you hammer?
6: I would hammer in the morning.
5: Really?
6: I would hammer in the evening. I'd hammer all over this land.
5: Oh, okay. That's sort of inclusive.
6: Yeah. But you need to, you definitely need to stop when it's hammer time. That's what I was told.
5: Well, yesterday, wasn't it amazing how all of a sudden for the last month, you saw it because Trump had brought it up before, and it was like all you heard was daylight savings, and man, it came to a big halting stop yesterday, didn't it?
6: Shocked.
5: It was like, boom. It's like, what?
6: Like,
5: and as I said, I don't care. It doesn't affect my life, but we have talked about the fact that, did you see

0: after 9 a.m. before the sun rises. By the way, I'm all right with that. I mean, you know, that's the thing. I'm not a farmer. I don't have kids in school. I care about children, most of them. But no, I
1: care about.
0: Look, safety.
1: I don't.
0: Look. When it comes to kids, safety third. Okay, but no, it's that everybody has a solid point on both sides. This is where the both sides thing actually comes in. Because you're not, this is why you're never going to change it. You know, whoever wants whatever, for whatever reason, whichever one they want. Yeah, but you don't understand, but it's. No, I get it.
1: I forgot who wrote it yesterday. He said, look, let's compromise. We'll change it 30 minutes.
0: Yeah. I would love to. You know, again, go an hour and 7 minutes in just our state.
1: Well, it just, I mean, Tom Cotton has said already, and we had talked about it yesterday, that Cotton and Thune said, well, this isn't ever going to get through the Senate.
0: Not going to happen.
1: So it's basically the message I got yesterday, unless something changes, this thing's done on arrival.
0: Yeah, because here's the thing. You have the momentum in terms of the rank and file, right? The public of let's stop changing the clocks. There's momentum then, and then you ask the question: okay, which one do we go with?
1: Yeah,
0: and that's where it begins, and that's also where it ends because it will never be solved. It's a valid point for farmers. It's a valid point for people in North Dakota. All 17 of them. What's the population of North Dakota? Very small. But it's, you know, it's.
1: Let me see. Right now, population is 100. When you add the out-of-state oil workers, 20 million.
0: 20 million, yeah. It's booming. No, but there's another thing. You know, it's a productive state. It's, you know, you think about. You know, the farmers, they're trying to be productive. They're getting up at 3 a.m. so they can get out there as soon as the sun lets them. I mean, they're out there probably doing many chores in the dark already. You know, how do you get that done? Sometimes you have to calve in the dark, you know, if you're a rancher. Sorry if that calf is ready to come out, it's time. But kids going to school, that's a genuine concern. I live, as I mentioned, just a few houses down from the elementary where three of my four kids went. That's how long I've lived there. And that's actually how long it took them to finish elementary school. But my grandson, one of my grandchildren, is actually attending that school. And so it's very active, right? It's right there. I live inside a school zone. And there are children still that walk. There's this most adorable couple of kids. One is an older kid, looks like he's probably in middle school. It goes to pick up his brother, and they live in nearby apartments. I think that's where they're headed. But he's walking with him every day after school, and I see it. A few times a week during school year if I'm running errands. But you see all these kids walking and there's a 6-lane road they have to cross. You know, there's tons of cars, people dropping their children off with their cars, pulling into the parking lot. It gets very dangerous. It's dangerous in daylight. So people who are making the case of, you know, kids having to go to school in the dark. You know, I mean, these are all valid points, which is why you're not politically, you'll never get it done. And if you could, by, I don't know, some weird set of circumstances, all of a sudden it happens. The moment it happens, lobbyists will be back there on Capitol Hill and it will change back pretty quickly. I can't tell you when.
1: What I thought was interesting is because this is the we went through all the

0: discussion yesterday about the practicality of it either way, and I don't care. It doesn't affect my life. I understand both sides' points, but what got to me is how over the last month, month and a half, how you only heard one side. It's like people don't pay attention until it passes, and then it goes to the Senate, and then it was just a dead stop.
1: Yeah.
0: You didn't hear really, I didn't hear any opposition over the last month and a half.
2: The stories made it look like it was going to happen.
0: This thing was going to happen. Here it is. It's going to go through.
1: Yeah.
0: And I mean, and it just took a dead stop yesterday. Oh. That's what I thought is fascinating. It's all of a sudden people started paying attention going, well, wait a minute. I don't want that. Well, yes, we need to change it. And as we brought up yesterday, the polling, the majority of people don't want to be changing every year, but which way it goes, depending on who you survey, can be 55-45.
1: Right.
0: And exactly. So it's just not.
2: And in the Senate, the margin is so slim. The thing, if you think about it, what you're looking at is what each state will do, right? That's what you're looking at. So the Senate, obviously, representing states, they're looking at it going, we've got, you know, industry, we've got teachers associations or whatever, is behind it, the lobbyists that are behind it, and they're going to, they're going to be hearing from those lobbies, from those states in the House. Yeah, they're hearing from it in their districts, but you can get a little bit looser in the House than you can with something like this, specifically as it addresses what the states would be able to do with their time zones and how it would affect industry, which affect schools. Because if you start thinking about this, all right, we'll just change the school hours to later in the morning. Well, in North Dakota, you mean start at 9:30? I mean, kids would love that. I'm sure they'd love it. But what about the parents that still have to be to work at 8?
0: The biggest thing I saw yesterday was most people did not know. They thought that it would be a federal law that every state must abide by daylight savings. And that's not the law. That's what I saw. People went, I thought that was the law.
1: Right.
0: And the law basically says, no, if you wish to go to daylight saving all year, you can do that.
1: Right.
0: But if you wish to continue to switch, that's fine.
2: Right. The states can
0: choose.
2: Right.
0: Or if you wish to go to standard.
2: Then you got the patchwork. Imagine the patchwork.
0: And people said, we didn't know this was the law. We thought it was, okay, we're going to do daylight saving. But and the funny thing is the number of people on social media yesterday that were telling other people, this law, the law cannot change the amount of time that the sun actually shines on the earth.
2: I've been saying this for years.
0: I mean, it was hilarious.
2: I've said this over and over again every time we've talked about it. You cannot regulate how much sun we're going to get.
0: It's hilarious.
2: There's no way to do that. It's about, all right, when the sun is going to rise or set. Look, I get it in the winter. You know, the further north you go, you know, the sun is setting at 4:30, 5 o'clock. You know, it's just, it's like crazy. But when you look at, again, everything, every interest that's involved, that's why politically there's no way to get this done. And what would it be? What would it look like, you know, if you have in each time zone, you know, different states, you know, half of the states are staying with it, others aren't. Oh, my gosh. Well, okay, what's the current Omaha time? I mean, you know, you know what I mean?
0: Yeah.
2: It's and why can't cities have the right to say, no, we're going to change it, and we're going to change it 2 hours.
0: Well, wait a minute.
2: Hmm?
0: You know, if a man can be a woman because a man says so, why can't I legally set my own time?
2: Well, Alan Jackson did. It's 5 o'clock somewhere. Dusty Slay, the comedian, has a great bit on that because he talks about it. It's 5:30, so it's 5. And then he said later, it's 5 o'clock somewhere. He goes, no. It might be 5:30 somewhere. He does a great breakdown. Dusty Slade, you got to check him out.
0: But why can't I as an individual?
2: Yeah.
0: set my own time. I want it to be the time that I want it to be.

0: Yeah. And hey, I saw that the one woman talking about the Democratic Socialists of America in one of the representatives said, under socialism, you don't have to show up for work every day.
1: Right.
0: And I'm thinking to myself, what socialism are you dealing with?
1: No, exactly. But, what do you think? I mean,
0: you don't have to show up for work. So if you don't show up for work, why can't I have my own time? Why can't I just say, hey, I'm Gary McNamara, and we come in at 1 minute after 12, and 1 minute later we leave, because to me, time moves that quickly, and we can go home.
1: I identify that as a 24-hour workday, and I get overtime.
0: Yes. Yes.
1: Why? Your minute. How dare you project onto me what a minute means, Mr. Scientist, Mr. Neil deGrasse Tyson?
0: Well, I'm a minute manly man.
1: Exactly. Well, that can mean a couple of different things.
0: That was the point.
1: Minute's a long time. But here's the thing.
0: Everything goes, yeah, in order to get that joke, you had to listen to the first hour.
1: Yeah, you do. And you also probably have to, yeah. So anyway, you're never, this. They do this, it seems like we go through this once a year. We're going to do it this time.
0: Oh, I know.
1: We're going to do it this time.
0: We're hearing this as much as we hear secession. Is California going to secede? Whatever happened to the Texas secession movement? That sort of ended. Nobody wanted my deal. My deal was we secede from the Union, we annex Mexico, we gather all of our energy together, we become the energy superpower, and we rename ourselves Texaco.
1: Well,
0: nobody seems to want to go along with that.
1: During the Biden years, we did annex Mexico. It happened for 4 years.
0: No.
1: Huh?
0: They annexed us.
1: Oh, that's right.
0: It was Central America annexed us.
1: But you, I mean, seriously, if you look at the ridiculous nature, it's nothing is ridiculous about the points people are making.
0: No,
1: they all have valid points, but the ridiculous nature of how Congress works, thinking, you know, and making people, because in the House, as you mentioned, for days it sounded like this thing was going to happen this time, and I'm shaking my head, nope, it ain't going to happen, it ain't going to happen. I said it the other night on the air, it's not going to happen, it ain't going to happen, and it's not going to happen. Because you get into it, our senators who represent. Now, here's the thing. If we get rid of the Senate. Then maybe we can get it done.
0: Well, I was thought about that yesterday, you know, because you look at how the House is viewed as, you know, the people's legislative body.
1: Yeah.
0: And they're very much reactionary, as you saw.
1: I mean, right,
0: it was
1: right.
0: Like, we're going to do this. We're going to do this. Yeah, yeah. Sis, boom, bah. Yes, yeah. Victory is our cry.
1: Right.
0: Daylight savings time. Senate stops.
1: Yeah. Like, food is like, how about no? I mean, it was over before it all began. It really was, because you and I have been doing this a long time. We know, and this whole debate has come up. It seems like every year for years now. And again, valid points on each side, which means you're not going to get to a conclusion. It's just not going to happen.
0: We are Red Eye Radio.
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3: Farm Production and Conservation Undersecretary Richard Fordyce says up to $500 million in payments are available for eligible processors. The SPUR program will be administered by the Farm Service Agency, but the undersecretary says not in the traditional sense.
4: It will not be done through the county office system, but it will actually be implemented from here in Washington. Farm Service Agency will get numbers from the Food Safety Inspection Service. We will know the number of head that have gone through a particular plant, and then we will contact that processor, make them aware of their eligibility, make them aware of what that support might look like, and then there'll be a pre-filled application that they'll be able to sign and will be able to participate in the program.
3: I'm Rod Bain reporting for the U.S. Department of Agriculture in Washington, D.C.
1: This report.

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Beer Runner Radio. He is Eric Carlin. I'm Gary McNamara. You know, I mentioned that the one representative of the Democrat Socialist of America, Jonathan Turley, had written the DSA's Michaela Brangan explained that with socialism,

0: You can decide if you want to work and when you want to take days off. You will have no debt in a world without capitalism. And then he says, oh, and the next DSA convention will be held at Big Rock Candy Mountain. And then he posted, I thought he was posting her comments. He posted Burl Ives singing Big Rock Candy Mountain.
1: Yeah.
0: But I did some searching here, and I was able to find, you know, what she had to say. And we'll play it coming up following the bottom of the hour. At least I found some of what she had to say. I'm looking for, you know, more. On it, but these people are delusional.
2: No, they're completely and totally delusional.
0: And in the clip I have that I'll play, she said, "You don't have to have a job just to pay the bills, because you won't have any bills, because everything will be taken care of you, because there's no non for profit business. There's bills are no longer a thing, because there's not for profit businesses. There's no capitalism. It's gone.
2: Right.
0: There's no private businesses.
2: Right." The government gets all of the revenue, and you get what you need. You stand in line and get what you need, which means it will be plentiful and available. You know, like we have it today, you'll walk into supercenters where we have countless things on the shelves, and it will be all for free, right? Because that's how it worked in the Soviet Union.
0: We're dealing with children here. We're dealing with first graders. Yeah, we'll get to this coming up.

0: The U.S. Treasury quietly released its official financial report for 2025. It appears by its own numbers, the U.S. government seems insolvent. It's reported that the Treasury shows about $6 trillion in assets and over $47 trillion in liabilities. Add it all up, and it looks like the U.S. owes more than $130 trillion it doesn't have. 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
1: And he is Eric Harley, and I'm Gary McNamara. Coming up, the Democrat Socialists of America. And what they think in their own words in just a minute.
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1: When we were on vacation last week, and it's funny that so much happened last week that I know we're already to Thursday and still, oh, that's right. Well, when it came out last week, when I was on vacation, I'm thinking, look at this. Everybody's talking about the Democratic Socialists of America now and what they actually plan on doing. I said, we talked about that 2 weeks ago. And then I went, oh, wait a minute. That was from their convention. They actually put out their policy statement.
2: Yeah, and, this is.
1: And that's why there was so much talk. And I go, oh, okay. And this is something that we want to talk about. The right. Last thing that we want to do is censor what the Democrat Socialists of America want to do.
2: Right.
1: And this is, I got to tell you, Eric, you know, when you're, I was in my early 30s when I started doing this.
2: Yeah. Yeah.
1: And, you know, at that time, you're like, well, what do you have to say? You know, what do you, and so right. you would have more tolerance for the crazies.
2: Well, yeah.
1: When you've done it for decade after decade after decade after decade.

0: decade after decade, it gets to a point where you're like, these people don't have the intelligence of somebody in kindergarten. They have no idea. They have no concept how the world works at all.
1: Right.
0: I knew more in elementary school than they do now. Thank you, Mom and Dad.
1: Yeah. You know, that's a big part of it.
0: They have no idea how the economy works. They have no idea how the real world works.
1: Well, you know, I made the joke yesterday that, you know, after World War II or during World War II, women came into the workforce, right? And so that kind of expanded the economy. I think it's time we bring children into the workforce. And I made the joke with kind of a serious point that, you know, the indoctrination in school at, you know, starting now at 4 or 5 years old in preschool is what worries me the most. What if we just put them to work and they learned about the real world right on? You know, I mean, they'd have to get a, you know, an apartment of their own, of course. But this is, you know, this is what we don't teach. Again, good parents do, good mentors do, but this entire lineup, this entire policy put out by the DSA, it's not written by children because children would be asking why. Why are we doing this? It's written by morons.
0: Here we go. This is the Democratic Socialist of America, Michaela Brangen, talking about this utopia that you will live in under socialism. Are you ready?
1: I'm ready.
0: All right, here we go.
1: Let's go.
2: And you don't have to have a job just to pay the bills because you don't have a lot of bills, right? Bills are no longer a thing because there's not for-profit businesses that are constantly trying to exploit you and trying to, you know, put you into debt. And then you might just have like a normal day, right? Like you could actually have the freedom to move around. And so part of what we're trying to do is dispel the idea that socialism is just about like bureaucracy, meetings, order, or anything like that. It actually is about freedom. It's about people being able to be themselves. It's about people being able to actually flourish under a system where they're not constantly being exploited and where they're not constantly worried about these basic things it takes to live. If you don't have to worry about the basic things it takes to live, then you can thrive, right? And then you can actually lead your life instead of just survive.
0: Wow. Where do I start? Socialism is about freedom, but you can't have a business.
1: You can't have choices.
0: You can't have choices. You live in this system. There is no, which is the, if there are no, if nobody makes a profit, why is money worth anything?
1: It's not. It isn't. It isn't.
0: What gives money value? They have no idea how economics works. None. Zero. Why was the Soviet ruble worth nothing?
1: No productivity.
0: No productivity.
1: And you can't change that dynamic.
0: Right.
1: You can't say, oh, no, we can be greatly productive and have all of our choices. And, you know, I made the point about the walk into the big box store and just imagine you would just go up to the front and they would just go, okay, go on home. It's all paid for.
0: Yeah.
1: I mean, by the way, that's the other thing too, because it's part of, they don't want property rights. Property rights would be gone.
0: Yeah. You just said it right there. There would be no for-profit businesses,
1: right,
0: which means gone.
1: You can't have any rentals.
0: Well, the whole point is, why are there products if there's no incentive to build the products? What they're saying is, the other thing is too that you could tear it apart. There is no bureaucracy. You know, this isn't about bureaucracy. So government owns everything. Everything is non-for-profit. Yet there's zero bureaucracy.
1: Right.
0: All it is the bureaucracy. The whole damn thing.

0: bureaucracy.
1: Because the entire production of everything would be one massive bureaucracy. Distribution, the supply chain, the management of it all.
0: Everything.
1: Every part of it. And imagine walking into, I don't care what Tucker Carlson tried to sell you. Of course, that wasn't during the Soviet Union. He was in Russia, but it wasn't. It was post-Soviet
0: Union. Yeah, but it's still major problems.
1: Because if
0: you want to see the what has kept China going, it's because China realized they couldn't be pure communist socialists.
1: Right.
0: They can't be that.
1: Right.
0: And that's why you can have for-profit businesses now in China. That's right. Why people can own property. That's why you can own a business. Now, would I want to own a business in China under a government that still believes in communism but understands they're trying to ride that fine line? Yeah. You see the couple of stories off this week about, you know, China, you know, doesn't know what to do because, you know, the central planning doesn't work. When you try to mix central planning with capitalism, you're always going to have problems. But well, hey, you see what we're doing here in the United States.
1: Yeah.
0: You know, where, I mean, even it's only, I think, $30 billion right now, but it's much easier to sell socialism when the guy who calls himself a conservative, President Trump, believes that the government should have equity in corporations.
1: Yeah.
0: It's much easier to sell socialism and communism when both sides agree that it should happen, but to what extent is far different. On one side, it's $30 billion, and the other side, it's everything.
1: Well, that's it. And here's the, you know, the massive driver. You know, it's incentivized. We're in the gig work area era. And that's when people can say, all right, I can go make a few extra bucks on my own time. Or if there's someone in the home that's not working for whatever reason, but they can do those gig works. And it's what's weird is I've studied the kind of algorithm that they have and how the ones who are actually making the most take advantage of everything that's available to them. They're not doing just one. They're working for three or four delivery app companies, and they're, you know, making, you know, it's, they're not going to get rich doing it, but they're making extra money, or maybe extra money for the household. And that is right there. When you look at it, in California said, oh no, you've got to make them employees. You do that, you destroy the business model. Because you need contractors who are willing to do it. Are there flaws in the way that some of these delivery drivers are paid, or what they're paid, and the business model in general, and how to attract more of those drivers in order to get your, you know, the entire thing going and keep the whole thing going? Yes.
0: Oh, are there business models that you have to adjust constantly?
1: Constantly.
0: In capitalism, but we're not.
1: Amazon didn't make. But
0: that isn't even the discussion.
1: No.
0: The discussion is you could not be an Uber driver.
1: That's my point.
0: You couldn't be an Uber
1: driver, which is what I'm getting to. You choose to do that because, hey, I can do this on my own time. It's my own thing. If it doesn't work out, I can go do something else. If I want to do more, I can do more.
0: You can't make a profit.
1: And you can't make a profit. We have people coming here from other countries. You and I have both recently met people here from other countries that were Uber drivers. And the guy I met was here from Cuba, has been here for 3 years, and is loving it. And he's doing, and he says, and I do others. He had two phones going at once, you know, because he's working every angle that he can based on where he is to maximize the money that he can make, that he can earn. You would have none of that. You would have none of that. You couldn't have your own business. You can't have your own profit as an individual. There's no way.
0: You couldn't have a lawn company,
1: right? You know, which, you know, again, these guys aren't getting, you know, landscaping or lawn companies. The small guys, they're not getting rich, you know, but you couldn't have that.
0: Well, you

0: when you look at it, when they say every business is a nonprofit business,
1: mm-hmm.
0: you'd have to have nonprofit, that the government would control everything.
1: Right.
0: Nonprofit. Well, you're capping the ability to make a profit, which means you're capping the ability of the worker to make more money.
1: Right. Which means the tax rate would right. be, basically, you do that with a one way to do it was a massive tax rate.
0: And what they're
1: basically,
0: saying is,
1: we take all of it.
0: We will cap your salary,
1: yeah.
0: but you will have the minimal sustenance and you'll be happy with that
1: right.
0: because in the trade-off is the minimal sustenance that we will give you, but your salary will be capped, but the minimal sustenance will be what will take care of you. That's not the United States of America.
1: And also,
0: that's not how free people think.
1: The choice of jobs, what you want to do or what your skills are would matter,
0: would be
1: meaningless completely.
0: Would be limited by the state, what the state wishes to produce.
1: Government would say, no, you're going to do this job.
0: We are Red Eye Radio.
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0: We are Red Eye Radio. He's Eric Carlin. I'm Gary McNamara. I'm convinced that the Democrat Socialists of America are bringing back acid to the drug buffet.
1: Yeah.
0: I'm sorry, but I just...
1: And I don't think it's microdosing.
0: No, this is macrodosing.
1: Yeah, no, I think they're going big on this.
0: big macrodosing. Because it's delusional.
1: Well, it's delusional, and it's also filled with so much ignorance.
0: We're going to have a monopoly, a government monopoly, a central planning government monopoly of nonprofit businesses to run an economy.
1: Well, it goes back to Milton Friedman. Define greed. Who's greedy? It's always the other guy who's greedy. Political greed. Is that not greed?
0: Yeah.
1: You know, and Phil Donahue back in the day, you know, couldn't really debate him at all.
0: Yeah, because his point was, what's worse, greed?
1: Right.
0: You're making a huge assumption that political greed is somehow more moral than economic greed.
1: Right.
0: If you're going to use the word greed.
1: Because that would be political greed at its top, is the government having full control over the people at all times.
0: But economic greed, where everything is voluntary, is not political greed, which is forced.
1: Right.
0: Yeah.

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1: News this hour from Town Hall. I'm Ron Taylor. The military said today it's ending its latest round of airstrikes on Iran, which included targeting Iran's paramilitary Revolutionary Guard over an attack that killed American troops in Jordan Friday. Central Command, in its statement, also said it hit Iranian military coastal surveillance and air defense facilities, maritime capabilities, and missile and drone storage sites. Iran has provided no overall information on its material losses. They say that they're suspending its commitments under the interim deal with the U.S.
2: An Iranian negotiator says Tehran has suspended its commitments under the interim deal with the United States as both countries exchange strikes aimed at infrastructure and military targets. The battle over the Strait of Hormuz has intensified, with Iran striking a plant for drinking water in Kuwait. Iran's deputy foreign minister told state TV that the U.S. has violated its commitments under the deal that was signed about a month ago, and now Iran is no longer implementing them. I'm Donna Warder.
1: Federal health officials have identified lettuce from Mexico served by Taco Bell locations across five states as a source of the widespread outbreak of diarrhea-causing parasite Cyclospora.
3: The Centers for Disease Control and Prevention confirmed the source and warned consumers not to eat shredded iceberg lettuce from Taco Bell restaurants in Indiana, Kentucky, Michigan, Ohio, and West Virginia. Officials have identified a single supplier of the lettuce. The federal warnings to consumers didn't identify the company, but a federal official who was briefed on the investigation and not authorized to discuss it told the AP it was Taylor Farms in Salinas, California. I'm Haya Pinchwani.
1: Police in Utah say five members of a family have been found dead after flooding near a campground. There were bodies of the family members that were found, three at one point and two in another location. News and analysis at townhall.com. I'm Ron Taylor.
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1: It's two steps forward, one step back for SpaceX.
5: The company's next Starship test flight is on hold until at least next week, after the latest launch was scrubbed at the last minute. The mega rocket was preparing to blast off from Texas when some of its engines failed to ignite. And without all 33 engines firing, the automatic launch system halted everything amid billowing clouds of smoke and vapor. SpaceX CEO Elon Musk says two engines will be replaced with another launch attempt, most likely early next week. Rich Thomason reporting.
1: The sell-off for AI winners deepened and yanked stock markets lower worldwide Friday. The S&P 500 fell 1% Friday to finish its losing week in the last three and only its third since March. The Dow average dropped 0.8%. The Nasdaq sank 1.4%. Nvidia was the heaviest weight on the market on Friday at the closing bell. More news and analysis at townhall.com. Officials say a bird strike may have brought down a New York City helicopter last year.
6: The National Transportation Safety Board says evidence and witness reports suggest that a sightseeing helicopter that crashed into the Hudson River last year struck several birds before plummeting into the river, killing a Siemens Business CEO from Spain, his family, and the pilot. The helicopter took off from a downtown heliport, flying north along the Manhattan skyline before heading towards the Statue of Liberty. Less than 18 minutes into the flight, parts of the aircraft were seen tumbling into the water. I'm Lisa Dwyer.
1: President Trump is set to present the World Cup trophy to the winner of today's final between Argentina and Spain. But in his eyes, the real victor of the world premier soccer tournament is the United States.

0: From the start this year, its World Cup faced challenges and backlash, including migration policies and high ticket prices. 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
1: Hi,

0: I'm Emmitt Smith. Sports has given me a lot to smile about over the years, but as an athlete and the father of young athletes, I know how important it is to protect yourself from injury. 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Wearing protective gear like mouth guards, face masks, and helmets can reduce the risk of injury and keep you in the game. 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
1: Oh, wow. Here we go on a beautiful Sunday morning. 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Let's get this party started. 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Got one from Joe last week asking about what was going on. We told him. He said, gosh, thank you guys. Appreciate you so much. Glad that y'all are there every weekend. Kyle had sent us one asking about a couple of questions relating to the music. He was wondering about Jerry Jeff, and I thought we did Jerry Jeff Walker. I thought we had already done that, but we don't see it in the playback record thing. So absolutely, Kyle, we will make sure to do Jerry Jeff. And then he wanted to know if John Prine would make the cut. Oh, okay. Well, now here we go. That'll have to be a post-Texas thing. But, yeah, I don't see why not. You guys let us know what you, like I say, it's your show. I'm just here to keep it out of the ditches. So, let us know, and we'll put that on the list. 888-256-1080. You may remember if you were with us yesterday. Oh, and thanks everybody that did come out to the boat show. But if you heard us yesterday, you may remember we went out and spent a couple of hours at the Dallas Boat Show at Market Hall with Jacob Orr, Zach Lankford, our guys from Texoma. Had such a good time. Saw so many people I hadn't seen in forever. I can't remember going post-COVID. So that makes it at least 6 years, right? Six, seven

0: quite a while. And again, thanks to everyone that came by. But we found out a piece of news. Should I wait and see if Jacob calls or just go ahead and... Yeah. So Market Hall is going to be torn down. The, I think that was built in the 60s sometime, early to mid-60s. Been there for a minute. What my point is, can't tell you how many events have been held at Market Hall. Car shows, boat shows, you name it. Dallas Arms Collectors used to have their big shows there every year. Just every week, practically, something was at Market Hall. And that will be no more. So you have an opportunity. I think 57 is what one guy was telling me. Do that again. 60. He was born when I was born? Oh, man. So anyway, I can tell you exactly how old it is. Anyway, last event at Market Hall. So if you're at all nostalgic about that, then you should go today to the Dallas Boat Show because it's going to be your last hurrah, as it were. Plus, I would encourage everyone to go anyway. It was really a good time. Some awesome watercraft there. Good Lord, awesome watercraft there to see and other stuff that's pretty interesting as well. So good time, worth going. Lake reports, we got them. We'll talk to our guides once they recover from boat show from the boat show overload, if you will. Things to do, statewide fishing conditions. We'll do all of that. We got to do this first. And actually, I've gone a little long, but okay. We'll do this, and then we'll return with that on Texas Fishing and Outdoors.
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11: You said you'd never give in to demands.
15: Two kids meals. And a chocolate shake.
11: And never put them in harm's way.
15: I'll be right back, little man. Just gonna pop in the store for diapers.
11: But never happens. And no amount of time is okay to leave your child in a car by themselves.
15: Long line today.
11: Temperatures as low as 60 degrees can be deadly for children left behind. So always bring them with you every time you park the car.

0: time. The buzzer. Mr. Lyle Lovett, our musical guest this weekend. We did, upon further research, Colin found out that we did do Jerry Jeff Walker at some point. Now, that doesn't mean, Kyle, that we can't do it again, because there are artists that have been deserving of and honored with more than one play. I mean, hey, Stevie Ray, ZZ Top, there's a couple of them that you just can't get it all in one program. 888-256-1080. Back to the fishing stuff. Let's run out to Mr. John Varner joining us, Lake Roy Hubbard. And, John, I appreciate being up early with us on a Sunday morning. Now, I didn't do statewide fishing conditions in the intro. We were talking about the boat show. But there are some storms. Good news is they're way out west. And, I mean, if you drew a line north and south, just right through San Angelo, to the west of that, you see storms all the way up towards Lubbock. But we're seeing rain in places where you don't normally see them talk about rain. Pecos, Fort Stockton, Del Rio, Midland even, place at Monahans, you know, places that get very little rainfall. That's where the storms are now. Apparently they're going to leave Uvalde alone, fingers crossed, and it doesn't look like they're going to make it over to your neck of the woods.
1: No, that's good if they're getting some rain over that way. They need it.
0: Oh, yeah.
1: It is a shame they got all that rain down south, though, in that area, and all that flooding. As I think you said yesterday, last time it happened, they said that was a once a 100-year flood.
0: Yeah.
1: Or something. it's just the way nature goes. I mean, I always say this: you get more populated, and there's a lot more stuff in places that used to not be there. That
0: right.
1: Things have been going on for a long time, way before we were ever born. Sure that area is flooded times in 500 years or 200 years or whatever,
0: and there just weren't people there to suffer the wrath. And also, rain can't soak into concrete, so when you develop, when you start paving stuff, that rain's got to go somewhere. Now the only good, and again, sayings become sayings because they're kind of true. And one of them we've always heard is it takes a flood to break a drought. And when you had lakes like Travis that were, 25, 30 feet low, whatever it is, when you have Canyon Lake or Choke Canyon Lake or so-and-so lake that's 30 feet low, Amistad and Falcon running way low, these are the events that will bring the water back to those lakes. And, not to minimize the suffering by any means, but this is kind of what it takes to fill a lake up when it's 30 feet low.
1: No, and it seems like the weathermen, for once, were kind of on top of it quite a few days before it actually happened. I mean, they were sending out warnings. Of course, it's like they do everything else. Once it happens once, if it seems like the same kind of model, they'll throw out warnings real quick. But, a lot of times it's better to over-exaggerate the situation like that, then play it off and say, oh, don't worry about it. And next thing you know, we have the tragedy that we had. What was that last year? I think that was last year.
0: Yeah, last year.
1: Right? The tragedy
0: last
1: down
0: year,
1: there? Yeah.
0: July 4th, yeah.
1: So, just like, 10, 11 years, 12 years ago, I'll be honest with you, Brian, we all know it just goes by so fast you forget.
0: Yeah.
1: But, a Hubbard was almost 15 feet low. And, that's when Lake Travis was like 50 feet low at one time or something like that. And next thing we have a massive drought. And then one year, man, we had so much rain, the lake filled up within a month and a half, 2 months, and Travis filled up back to a full pool, and it's a cycle, it's a cycle of life. And unfortunately, people get in the way of the cycle of life.
0: Of nature,
1: And I say that. Yeah, and I don't say that. I mean,

0: get in the way like it's their fault, but it's just it's things that happen. So hopefully everybody down there is doing good. I know, you know, Texas usually responds pretty well to stuff like that. So hopefully everything's taken care of. So
1: And a shout out to our own Brian Vickery, who guides out on Lake of the Pines. He is also a first responder, and he is on a task force that specifically responds to these type of events. So I know he's not listening. I know he's got other things to do, but that's why one reason he hasn't called us, and I'm sure he's busy. So we'll cross our fingers and say a prayer over him. And tell me, you're not going to get it. Looks like this storm, so you might get out on the water today. How are you going to how are you going to tackle it?
0: Well, yesterday we had a big group trip, and we did fairly well considering almost the end of July. I mean, we filled coolers up, and they had plenty of fish to take home. And it wasn't late April, May, or June where we put 300 fish in the box, but we put quite a lot of fish. So I was very, very happy, and my guests were very happy yesterday. So that's the main thing. We had a little bit of surface activity, not much. Mm-hmm. And instead of concentrating on that, we kind of just, where they've been servicing, we just kind of stayed on the drop-offs there, and you know, that they would run through on them drop-offs, and we did fairly well the early morning. Once we got later on in the morning, it was a little bit tougher. I thought the way the morning went that we'd probably find fish multiple locations, but it was just kind of the same song and dance to the late July, and you get to a spot, you mark some fish, you get them stirred up, and you catch a few, and then they kind of move on real quick.
1: Yeah.
0: You know, it does amaze me, you know, as all the contraptions us fishermen love to have. You know, it is a proven fact that a thumper or a splasher works really well. But it does amaze me that it works so well certain times of year that it's almost unbelievable. And then certain times of year, you're like, why does this not work anymore?
1: Yeah.
0: You know, or, you know, why are the fish not just loading up? I mean, there they are. I had a big giant group come underneath me. Why won't they stay? Well, that has to do with water temperature, thermoclines,
1: yeah,
0: you know, winds and stuff like that. So, but, you know, listen, it'll be hot, and we're going to do our best today. I got my family I'm taking out this morning. They've been fishing with me usually Father's Day for the last 8-9 years, and the kids had a big basketball tournament that weekend, so we postponed it till this time of year. So
1: yeah,
0: it'll be a fun day. And then I hate to disappoint everybody, but it's that time of year. I leave tomorrow morning. I'm going to go get salty. I'm going to go get salty and go hit the coast for
1: a few days. So we'll
0: see how well we can do.
1: You should holler at Daryl and Omar and the guys, because they're all making their plans too. How do I reach you, sir? Want to come out and do some fishing when you get back from our coastal area? How do we reach you to get on your calendar?
0: You can give me a call or text at 214-384-5801, or go to the web at jvguideservice.com.
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0: 214-384-5801. And I would like to say out that many a times that I went down in Daryl's neck of woods down by the coast, I have called him. And let me tell you something, he's a very generous man. He will, matter of fact, I'll be honest with you, he almost overloads you with information.
1: Yeah. Yeah.
0: It's like, wait a minute, can I record this? Because you're telling me way too much stuff. I'll never remember all this. So.
1: Oh, man. Well, have fun down there, and we do so appreciate you here. You guys have fun. Be safe, and we'll talk to you soon.
0: Absolutely. Send Jen our love, and you guys have a good week, man.
1: Thank you so much. Again, John Varner there on Lake Ray Hubbard. Going to run out now to Russell Stacy. And Russell, I appreciate you being with us this morning. Russell is the CEO of the Dallas Safari Club. And again, at the boat show yesterday, the booth that I was in with Jacob and Zach was right next door to the Dallas Safari Club booth. I thought that was really fortuitous, because I got to visit with them about what's coming up. Russell, you guys, I guess I'm going to call it the Gala at the Gaylord. You guys have a summer event coming up.
2: Well, Brian, thank you for taking my call today.
1: Yes, oh, absolutely.
2: We have a big summer show event at the Gaylord Texan, July 23rd through the 26th. So here it's coming up next Thursday. The expo hall opens at 1 p.m. on Thursday, and it'll run to 7 p.m. on Thursday. And that's a great day to come out.

0: because between 5 and 7 on Thursday, we have happy hour.
1: Oh, wow.
0: So we'll have beer sliders and free drinks on the floor.
1: Wow, okay. Well, let's talk about this show, and I'm going to have to take a break here in about 3 or 4 minutes, so I'm going to ask you to hold on, and we'll take that half-hour break and then come back and finish our conversation. But Dallas Safari Club always had their show in January. Is this the first summer show you've done?
0: It's our second summer show. So whenever they started the demolition of Kay Bailey,
1: uh-huh.
0: our January show is a little bit larger, and it requires 600,000+ square feet. And we decided when we ended up having to go out of state for a few years, we'll be back in Texas in 2028, and looking forward to that. So mm-hmm. we needed something just to hold our, we have a huge volunteer base, member base here in the Dallas area. So we came up with this idea of having a summer show, and it was a big hit last year, and it was 3 days, and this year it'll be a 4-day show.
1: And
0: it was a great success.
1: I think it's such a great idea for one, and it's not just hunting. We'll talk about that in a minute because there's everything from all over the world, but there's not a lot of these shows this time of year, and I think that particular crowd misses out on some of that. Obviously, you guys had a place in the Dallas Boat Show, and kind of get you ramped up for this one. How is the public receiving the show? How are you seeing your attendance go?
0: Really good. Our attendance numbers, we have 1 year of data to compare it to.
1: Right.
0: It's significantly up from last year. Reg hotels. We sold out the hotels 3 times, and when I say that, we sold out, went back to them, got a few more rooms, sold out again, and did that a third time. So excited about the show. There'll be 500 exhibits on the show floor, which, it's a smaller show than our January, but it's still a large show. So outdoor expo.
1: Yeah, if somebody had never been to a winter DSC show, they have no idea what was there and how big that show really was. It was one of those shows, or is one of those shows, that you can't just go on Saturday and see everything. If you want to see everything, you're going to have to go twice. I mean, there's just no two ways about it.
0: Yeah, you need to plan to be there at least 2 full days to see this. And there's just something different every day to experience, too. So we have different events throughout the week. We even offer a hunter safety course for the kids. I encourage people all the time, please bring your family, bring your youth out, bring your wives. I mean, it's something truly there for everyone. In fact, my wife's as big a hunter as I am, so she enjoys it. That part of it as much as I do.
1: Can you hang on a couple minutes for me?
0: Yes.
1: Okay, I've got to do this half-hour break, and we will rejoin, Russell. I've got a few more questions on the other side on Texas Fishing and Outdoors.
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0: North wind can make a man feel strange. Again, our musical guest this week, Mr. Law, I love it. 888-256-1080, our phone number, 888-256-1080, the phone number for Texas Fishing and Outdoors, 2fishtx at gmail, that's tofishtx at gmail.com, that's our email address. We have with us this morning Mr. Russell Stacey, CEO of Dallas Safari Club. For those that don't know, Dallas Safari Club is a nonprofit organization. They're dedicated to wildlife conservation, wilderness preservation, and the promotion of sustainable hunting and outdoor education. Russell, I appreciate you being up with us early on a Sunday morning. Your show starts Thursday. You're going to have, you said, 500 exhibitors. Is this kind of the same mix, if you will? Because I know in the big show that you guys do in the winter every year, you've got everything from fishing, hunting, accessories, clothing, firearms, blinds, you name it, it's there. Does this have that same kind of eclectic mix that you get during the winter show?
1: It does, Brian. We keep this show is, we have a really good mix, outfitters internationally, North America, fishing as well, fishing trips, here in Texas, Canada, South America, artists from all over the world. We have, as you mentioned, manufacturers for gear, guns, ammo, jewelry, clothing, and the taxidermy. Phenomenal. We have some of the best taxidermists with their displays here, so you'll see it, a little bit of everything here at the show.
0: That was one of the things on the annual convention that I liked so much, because you would have your member competition and those taxidermied pieces would be displayed as a feature of the show, and you just got to see some phenomenally well done work, and sometimes see something maybe you'd never seen before. There's almost always something you've never seen before, and it may be that it's a particular animal from a particular place in the world, or it may be that it's something that Holland and Holland built, and you just look at it and you go, oh my gosh.
1: We'll have a lot of that, a lot of firearms from

0: We'll have Rigby on displayed, Holland and Hollands and Blazers, but we also have Ruger's Remingtons and everything else as well. And then all your custom rifles, Best of the West will be there, Gunworks will be there. There's just so many exhibitors with, and scopes, of course, Swarovskis and Trijicons and like, because all of the above will be there for display to view new products. We even have a couple of new product releases they're doing during this show.
1: Oh, cool.
0: So that's kind of exciting.
1: Yeah. Now, I know that, this is new to me. So are we still going to have the fundraisers that go on as a part of the show where you've got your vendors and your raffles and auctions and such? Is that part of this program as well?
0: You're 100% correct. So, except Thursday evening, we're just going to have a happy hour on the floor, as I mentioned earlier, 5 to 7, just kind of mix and mingle. We're going to let the floor run late that evening. That's something we don't do at our big show, but people get off work, want to come by and have a beer, have a drink, and have a piece of pizza. We'll have sliders and different things and just mix and mingle with the exhibitors. So that's Thursday evening. So it's pretty casual, laid back. And enjoy that. And Friday, a little difference that, it steps up every day, 9 to 5. The show floor opens at 9 a.m., goes to 5. But that evening at 5:30, we have what they call Smoke and Spurs, which is a evening event. We'll have 40 auction items that evening. And we'll have a speaker. Looking forward to that. That'll be a really fun afternoon. And Saturday is a foundation gala, and it starts at 5:30 as well. Another big auction kind of elevates up each evening. And you can log on to onlinehuntingauctions.com and look at these auction items, and actually you can bid. You don't have to be present.
1: Oh, cool.
0: Online if you can't be at the event. And but there's some phenomenal items in the lineup for both evenings, Friday and Saturday. And the whole time during the show, there's raffles and there's silent auctions going on, and they draw for the raffles at 2 p.m. Sunday. You don't have to be present to win. We're giving away a Polaris Ranger 1000.
1: So, oh, cool.
0: There's a lot of fun things there. We're having daily giveaways, farm giveaways, and hourly giveaways. It's just, there's a lot going on there.
1: And finally, you sort of let the cat out of the bag just a little bit. Let's get him all the way out. 2028, you'll be back in Texas.
0: 2028, we'll be back in Texas. Looking forward to that. We had to, like I said, find a place that would host a show of the size of that.
1: Right.
0: And we left for a few years, but Dallas Sport Club, its home is Texas. So
1: yeah. We're
0: looking forward to getting back. But the summer show doesn't end when we come back. This show is
1: pretty cool.
0: Success. And this will continue. And our exhibitors love it. They're bringing their families there. They're making like a vacation out of it, of course, at the Gaylord with the water park and all. The families come and enjoy the day out on the park and come in and out of the expo and then join us on the evening events. And it's they really, really enjoy it. They want us to keep this going, and it's proven success. We have 85% retention of the ones that attended last year, so we have X amount of space, and it filled up quick.
1: Wow, that is so cool. And I'm glad to hear that once the January show returns to Texas, the summer show will still be an event. I know I'm excited. I want to go see. I don't know what day yet I want to come by, but I definitely want to see it. How does someone find out? Obviously, so back up a little bit. You guys are at the Dallas Boat Show today. If somebody wants to go by, there's a booth there. They can go by and see Safari Club and find out more about what you guys do and what it's all about and become a member or whatever. Find out the information they want. And then how do they go on the World Wide Webs or phone or what have you? How can they find out more about the event? I called it Gala at the Gaylord. How do they find out more about that?
0: Well, I will be working that booth today at the boat show.
1: Oh, are you cool?
0: Handing out free day passes. So anybody wants to come by there today and get their free day pass. And

0: And I also need to mention military, first responders, and children under 16 are free.
1: Oh, cool.
0: So, and that's not one day, that's every day. So, that's something we've always been, we've always done and will continue to do. We want our youth involved. So come by the boat show today, see me. I'm passing out day passes there. I'll tell you a little bit more about what we do and how the funds are used. But if you can't make it to the boat show, biggame.org. You can take a look at what we do there. It has a lot of details for the show coming up. Love to have you. Love you to stop by and let me tell you more about it.
1: Yeah. Man, that is awesome that you do that for our first responders and the kids. I think that's just so outstanding of you guys to take that approach. Again, biggame.org. That's BIGGAME, biggame.org. They can find out more. Man, I really appreciate you being up early with us. You've got some time. You can get a little nap before the show opens today.
0: I don't think there's time for a nap with the show coming up this week. We've been working around the clock preparing for it. We have a small staff, we put on a really big show, and we couldn't do it without our members and our volunteers.
1: Well, I do appreciate you being up with us. All the best, and I hope to, I don't know that I'll be at the Dallas Boat Show today, but I will look for you maybe next weekend. I'm thinking maybe Saturday we'll come out, but let me figure that out, and we'll holler at you when we get there.
0: Let's catch up at the show.
1: Looking forward to it, man. Thank you so much, Russell.
0: Thank you.
1: Thanks, sir. Again, Russell Stacy, the CEO of the Dallas Safari Club. The DSC Gala at the Gaylord, July 23rd through the 26th. So Thursday, Friday, Saturday, and Sunday. Thursday sounds like a fun day to relax after work and just visit and see what they have to offer. And then things are really going to ramp up. I guarantee you the weekend's going to be crazy out there. And he mentioned there's so much to do there with the activities and everything. Don't forget our own Cap Momar right there on Grapevine Lake. Look out the window of the Gaylords. You can see him on the water. But, lots to do, lots to see, lots to be a part of at the DSC Gala at the Gaylord, July 23rd through 26th. I think they actually call it extravaganza in gala. Summer Expo in gala. So there you go. All right, let's take a quick break. We'll rejoin, do some more of that after we do this on Texas Fishing and Outdoors.
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gave myself to once again, you took only my heart. I just want to bring up the fact that as we spent our time at Market Hall yesterday, it was a fun time. Having done shows for so many years and having done so many shows at Market Hall, going back, and I didn't know until I got there, but going back was a lot of fun to see folks I hadn't seen in a long time, different boat dealers and different people in the industry of boating and fishing and whatnot, and the folks at the show. And then I found out that was the last show. This is the last show today, last day, last show that they'll ever be at Market Hall. It's going to be torn down. And there was speculation about what it would become, whether it's going to be a giant parking lot or condos or whatever. It doesn't matter. Whatever it becomes, I'm sure it'll be very successful in the future, as it was for, 60-something years. But it's your last chance if you want to go see a show. And, for a lot of folks, the distance may... We're so blessed here at Texas Fishing and Outdoors. We have the Texas State Network. I don't know how many stations are on the show now, but it's all the way from Lubbock to Lufkin and beyond. And then, of course, there's our online listeners that listen to us in Europe. We have a big following, actually, in Europe amongst the armed forces and others. And so there's all that to say. There's the folks that are not going to run right down to Market Hall. My guys in the Ukraine, and we do have listeners in the Ukraine, they're not going to hop on an airplane and fly over so they can go see the last day of Market Hall. But if you're handy and you want to see something that, a little bit of nostalgia, a little piece of Dallas that's been around forever and ever, has hosted just everything you can think of. The Dallas International Guitar Show's there every year. It's had artists that Ted Nugent's played there. You name it, if they're a guitar player, they've played at Market Hall during the guitar show. And so anyway, there's a little bit of nostalgia there. Really enjoyed the time yesterday. And again, thanks to everyone that came by and said hello. But it's the last day, and that's, okay, another piece of my childhood gone. Can't really call it childhood, but okay. Hey, the $20 buck hunt, we talked about this a little bit yesterday. The Lone Star Outdoor News Foundation did this last year, and we mentioned it, and I think it's an awesome deal. Lone Star Outdoor News, a newspaper started by David Sams. David was a world-renowned photographer, outdoor photographer. And if you're in the fishing and outdoor community, you've probably seen his work. You have probably seen a magazine cover or something along those lines. He's shot stuff for some of the biggest publications in the world. And he started a newspaper years and years ago now. It is a weekly or biweekly newspaper about the outdoor world, and it's called the Lone Star Outdoor News. They began a foundation whose mission is to bring folks into the world of hunting and fishing and the outdoors, if you will. And let's face it, when you do outreach programs like that, it costs money. So how are we going to make the money? Well, we're going to have a buck hunt. $20, the $20 buck hunt. You

0: Will one lucky hunter will get to hunt an 8-point buck on the Three Amigos Ranch, which is out near Woodson, Texas. The drawing is going to take place on opening day of deer season, which this year, November 7th. Opening day, which is how fitting, how much, I mean, you know, that's perfect. We're going to have opening day. We're going to draw a winner. Somebody's going to get to go on this very exclusive ranch and hunt an 8-point buck for $20. I mean, that is a whole lot like, by the way, Texas's drawn hunt program. 9,800 permits in more than 60 high-quality hunt categories. And then, of course, there is the big-time Texas hunt that is there, Texas's version of this same thing, where you can actually win things like a bighorn sheep permit, which I've said many, many times, not affordable, at least for me, any other way. It could happen. So the $20 buck hunt, Lone Star Outdoor News Foundation. How about LSON foundation.org? Lone Star Outdoor News, LSON foundation.org. And you can find out more about the $20 buck hunt. And of course, Texas Parks and Wildlife public hunt drawings are available on the Parks and Wildlife website. And it'll tell you what you can, what categories you can get into, and et cetera, et cetera. And we'll talk a little bit more about that one on the other side on Texas Fishing and Outdoors.
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11: 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It's me, Tommy Cool. Ever wondered why Tommy Cool gives a high four? I'm a stickler. Let me explain. The odds of a rattlesnake bite are 1 in 40,000. Still, I got bit when I was 3. 1 in 40,000. The odds of a second rattlesnake bite are over 1 in a billion. I must be special. I got bit again 12 years ago. The folks who cared for me the first time were sticklers. No lasting damage. The second time, not sticklers. I lost a finger. That's why I give high fours. That's why I'm a stickler. Texas weather demands air conditioning sticklers. Our intense combination of heat and humidity is toxic to air conditioners. Instead of running for 20 years, you'll be lucky to get 12. No matter when your air conditioner needs care, call a stickler. Daylight, twilight, even after midnight. High four. 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

0: You're on board with Texas Fishing and Outdoors. We're talking about the drawn hunts. Now, there's a difference between the big-time Texas hunts and the drawn hunts. The big-time Texas hunts are the raffle-type system, the lottery-type system hunts, where you pay for each opportunity to win in whichever category you would like to be in. And you can enter multiple categories, et cetera, et cetera. The drawn hunts are... I can't say free because there's permitting and stuff associated with them. But there's 9,800 permits in 60 high-quality hunt categories, including whitetail, mule deer, pronghorn, turkey, alligator, dove, and guided packages for exotic species and bighorn sheep. These are well worth throwing your name in the hat, so to speak. It doesn't take very long, and it doesn't cost a lot. You don't have to pay $1,000 or something up front. Only any fees and such are charged if you are accepted. If you win, if you get drawn, then you may have to pay a license fee or a park fee or whatever might be associated with it. But that's only if you're drawn. So it's not something you have to pay up front. So it's well worth doing. I want to remind everyone, next weekend we have the Midland West Rotary Club Shoot for the Future event at Windwalker Farms in Stanton, Texas. Now, if you're out in West Texas, obviously you may want to take advantage of this. It's going to be a fun time, and it's for a good cause. 703-220-6011. 703-220-6011. They have station underwriters still available, refreshment sponsors, event sponsors, things like that. If you get with them tomorrow, because they're probably not open right now, I would guess. If you get with them tomorrow, you can probably still find out about sponsorship opportunities, or you can show up as an individual or team of shooters. The Midland West Rotary Club's Shoot for the Future, that is next weekend at Windwalker Farms, Stanton, Texas. Oh, wait, did I say next weekend? August 7th. I don't know how I thought that was next weekend, but it's not. It's a couple weeks. Stanton, Texas, August 7th. 9 a.m. starts at 9 a.m. Again, going to be a great event and a lot of fun. Great way to get your tune-up, if you will, for dove season. Hard to believe we're talking about dove season, but here we go. We need to have that conversation because it is right around the corner. Your gear and gadgets this week, the Grove Tech GTSL 52 single point bungee sling, premium single point tactical sling. 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The sling includes a 1¼-inch non-reflective manganese phosphate heavy-duty push-button swivel and side-release buckle, allowing for emergency egress. Optional attachment accessories are also available. It's Grove Tech, and they're just great folks there at Grove Tech. They've got a great story. So again, Grove Tech and the GTSL 52. Wow, is it that? It really is. That was quick. Wait, is it just me, or was that pretty quick hour? All right, well, that music means that it's time for us to go. We'll be back again next week. Same Bass time, same Bass channel. Until then, folks, y'all be safe out there. Our prayers and thoughts going out to the folks in South Texas. It's going to be a nice day today. Hydrate. Let's go fishing.
1: Na na na na na na na fishing. Na na na na.

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1: I'm Mayan Vastabetancourt.
2: And I'm Greg Johnson. 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

0: By age 35, Aaron Ellis was making a name for himself in the music industry. With such a vibrant professional and social life, it just made sense that his romantic life would fall into place as well. But when he met a woman at his local gym and sparks flew, Ellis didn't realize they'd eventually burn hot enough to brand permanent scars.
1: The control started very early, but I literally would justify it as caring about me, as ways of loving me. Now that I look back in the therapy I've had around domestic violence and coercive control, I see now it was controlling. But I literally told myself it was, oh, she loves me and cares.
0: They were 1 month into their relationship when the physical abuse began. At least, that's when a friend of his first witnessed the abuse. For Ellis, much of this time is a blur.
1: I do remember just thinking, okay, she's small. She can't really hurt me. I'll be okay. You know, even with a black eye and stuff like that, I said, oh, you know, she didn't really mean to hit me that hard. And the other thing, though, I think that's more important is that I honestly would tell myself that it was better than the psychological abuse. And I would rather have her hit me than do all the other things she was doing to me. And I think that's probably one of the toughest things that I've had to overcome and help other people understand too. Because ultimately, yeah, the abuse can get really bad. And I've actually talked with other men and I've had a concussion and stuff that was really damaging to me. But I still was like, man, it's way better than all the other things she was doing. I think the mental and emotional scars were tougher to deal with.
0: Ellis is part of the 40 to 50% of victims of intimate partner violence in America. Many people are shocked to learn that men make up nearly half of this demographic, since much of the awareness campaigns and programs are female-focused. Dr. Denise Hines is the Enochs Professor of Social Work at George Mason University's College of Public Health. While each case is unique, she says that the physical, sexual, emotional, and psychological forms of abuse remain consistent regardless of which gender is perpetrating them.
2: What you might see some differences are that, you know, men are more likely to cause damage when they engage in physical abuse than women are. But women sometimes will try to equalize the average strength differential by using some sort of household weapon, like a knife, a hard object, those kinds of things. They also might try to attack their partner physically when their partner is vulnerable, like when he's sleeping or taking a shower, some in a situation like that, or if he's had too much to drink or is in the bathroom. So those are ways that women have tried to equalize that strength differential. But essentially, you know, abusers will use whatever tactics are available to them to use in order to abuse their partner. And so we see more similarities than differences.
0: Hines published a 2025 study looking at the experiences of male victims across America, Canada, Australia, and the UK. It's a tough group to research because the men first need to be willing to speak up.
2: In the United States and Canada, for example, these are self-report, anonymous surveys. They're not from any official records or anything like that. So it's calling people up and asking them behaviorally specific questions, like, has your partner ever kicked you? Has your partner ever punched you? Has your partner ever beat you up? And so we do see higher rates of both men and women reporting victimization when you ask the questions that way.
0: The data gets a little bit murky when it's pulled from domestic violence agencies or law enforcement reports.
2: You'll see a lower percentage of victims are men because men are much less likely to come forward. And there's some Canadian data specific to that in their survey that shows that a significantly smaller percentage of men who are victims of partner violence come forward compared to women who are victims of intimate partner violence.
0: Hines says there are a few different causes of this underreporting. Yes, stigma and shame are huge factors, but awareness is often an issue in this community.
2: The men are much less likely to really recognize that what is happening to them is intimate partner violence or domestic violence or abuse. And so they're much less likely to think that they need some help. They're more likely to say, or to think, my partner needs help. She needs some help because she's behaving this way. She needs to get help rather than he needs help because of the things that are happening to him. So there is this inability to define what is happening to them as intimate partner violence, largely because it is framed as a women's issue.
0: While many people have a hard time understanding the abuse that's occurring, Hine says it's a much more exacerbated issue in male victims. She believes some of this hesitancy comes from the fact that violence within relationships has long been equated to exclusively being a woman's issue.
2: I went to this talk once where they talked about how in countries that have gendered languages, right, so everything gets a gendered pronoun, that the word victim is feminized in all of those languages. So it is an inherently sort of feminine term. And so it's difficult for men to come to the realization that they're victims. And then the added shame. If you look at it in popular culture, right, there's a lot of laughing and there are sitcoms based around men being hit and being attacked by their girlfriends or wives, and it's considered funny. There's a lot of blaming him. What did he do to deserve it? They're aware of all of that messaging and the stereotypes and the norms. And so it is much more difficult for them to come forward.
0: And when they do decide to speak out, it's not always received with empathy. Hines's research revealed some pretty harsh realities for men who try to seek help.
2: So about half of the agencies said to the men that they only help women. And this is across all of the countries. A minority of the agencies, so just over 40% of the agencies did the things that they're supposed to do, which is believe them and tell them you didn't deserve it. So that's pretty low. And about 40% also told him bad things, like ask him what he did to deserve it or made light of or fun of his story. So, you know, they're not really doing the things that they should be doing to validate and advocate for and help these victims of domestic violence. And that's across the several countries.

0: power and control over their female partners. And so when people are trained in that model, it's hard to then take a man who's calling and saying, my wife or my girlfriend is doing this to me. It's hard for them to take him seriously.
1: We can see how gendered this issue is, even in the names that lawmakers choose for their bills. The 1994 Violence Against Women Act funds programs that prevent intimate partner abuse. Despite its name, the law stipulates that any VAWA-funded programs must serve both male and female survivors. But Hines says that doesn't always happen.
0: There's not enough funding to support the women who are victims of domestic violence. And so to say we're going to expand and include everybody, I think makes a lot of these places nervous, that they just don't have the capacity to do it. So technically, every agency has to provide services for male victims. Now, whether that gets translated onto on-the-ground service provisions is questionable, because we do see a lot of men who say they are turned away. So the people who are answering the phone perhaps do not have the training to understand that they're supposed to serve everyone who calls and says they're a victim.
1: Thankfully, her research shows that this may be improving. There seems to have been a shift over time where men who've sought help in recent years are reporting better interactions than in the past. And when men reach out to these survivor programs, Hines says many of them seem to be looking for legal help.
0: They are concerned that if they do leave, or if they are leaving, that they won't see their children again, that she will use the children against them in divorce and child custody proceedings and make sure that he doesn't see them again, that she'll levy false allegations of abuse against him, either abuse that he abused her or that he abused the children or both, to try and make sure that she maintains that power and control over him, and that she will keep abusing him in whatever way, whatever power that she still has over him.
1: When Ellis left for the second time after having two children with his abuser, this fear became a reality.
2: From when I left November 3rd until, last August, about 50 plus false allegations against me with DCF, which that's CPS in Florida. None of them resulted in a judicial order where I couldn't have my kids. Every single one of them was investigated and dismissed. She also tried to file things in court that were not true, besides the DCF reports and everything. So yeah, she went down that, and it resulted in me not seeing my kids for 404 days. No photos, no nothing. And I went from being a full-time dad, homeschooling my children, making them every meal and eating with them, cooking with them, them traveling with me whenever I traveled, to not seeing them at all. And it was horrific. It was horrible.
1: And it was just the beginning of Ellis piecing his life back together. Join us next week as we dive deeper into the healing journey for victims of intimate partner violence and the impact it has on the children involved. You can find more information about Dr. Denise Hines, Aaron Ellis, and all of our guests on our website, radiohealthjournal.org. Our executive producer is Amira Zaveri. I'm Kristen Farah.
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3: Surgery

0: It's a big deal at any age, but it often becomes even more nerve-wracking when it's a baby that needs the procedure. Last week, we discussed how the FDA recently lowered the age criteria to receive a cochlear implant from 12 months to now 7 months of age. And though research has proven it's both safe and more effective for the child's development, many parents are understandably hesitant for their new baby to undergo a procedure. However, Dr. Nancy Young says it's not as bad as people assume. In fact, she says the recovery is easier than if they'd had their tonsils taken out.
1: It's just an incision behind the ear. And then there's mastoid surgery that involves drilling bone that's behind your, that part of your skull you feel right behind your outer ear. But there's no nerve endings there. So most of the work the surgeon is doing doesn't generate pain or discomfort. So after the procedure, you know, we tell families you can use Tylenol, you can use Motrin, and some kids need it several times. Some kids don't need it at all. And actually, the younger the child, they tend to have less discomfort and a quicker recovery.
0: Young is the medical director of audiology and cochlear implant programs at the Ann and Robert Lurie Children's Hospital of Chicago. She's also the Lillian S. Wells Professor in Pediatric Otolaryngology at Northwestern University Feinberg School of Medicine. The surgery for cochlear implants is focused on threading a tiny wire of electrodes to an access point within the inner ear.
1: There's actually a membrane that we expose, and then we peel back or make a slit in that membrane. And then, so it's like a keyhole, and we're sliding this little tail inside the cochlea through this little tiny opening. But we have to start with a bigger opening and get to this very tiny point, okay? And then what happens is you wear an outside part, which has a microphone. It picks up the sounds, and the sounds are processed and turned into an electrical signal. It's sent through the skin, so there's nothing sticking out through the skin. The surgeon, you know, closes everything up because the outside part will send it like through a radio wave,
0: which gets picked up by the antenna and sent to the electrodes that stimulate nerve endings inside the inner ear.
1: So normally those nerve endings are stimulated by the motion of the hair cells, the special sensory cells in the inner ear. Well, our patients with major hearing loss, those hair cells are not working or they're not present, okay? So those hair cells aren't there to move and cause the nerve endings to be stimulated. So instead, we're electrically stimulating them.
0: Once the patient receives their implant, it takes about a month of healing before they can turn it on. Then the real work begins. Eva and Doug Tweedy had their daughter Ella fitted for a cochlear implant when she was 7 months old. She'd been diagnosed with profound bilateral sensory neural hearing loss, meaning that Ella had almost a complete inability to hear sound in both ears. Soon after her procedure, Ella and her family were set up with a team of therapists to help develop her listening and spoken language.
2: I know a lot of the success of what Ella has is due to all that hard-earned therapy that she's been going through with her therapists. And I think more importantly, the dedication to and the commitment to keep making those therapy sessions, right? That, you know, look, cochlear implants are phenomenal technology, right? But they're really a step one in that journey, right? It's the routine of constantly giving her audio feedback, and that therapy is really what gives her those handholds to excel.
0: As soon as Ella could begin using her implant, the therapist gave Eva and Doug some tactics to help her development. One major practice was narration.
3: We like to call it just giving her the play-by-play of literally everything that we did throughout the day and just having her with us. So for example, instead of leaving her in the playpen when I had to go just get her milk, I'd put her right on my hip, she'd come with me, and I would just tell everything to her, like, we're about to step into the kitchen. Mommy's going to open up the cupboard and take out a glass of milk. Then we're going to head over to the refrigerator, open it up, grab the carton of milk, twist off the cap, like as detailed as possible. So she had that auditory input all the time.
0: The couple says that it was really important to keep it as fun as possible and letting Ella's interests guide how they use the therapeutic tools. When they hit a bump in the road with Ella learning her B sounds, the Beach Boys hit Barbara Ann became a daily anthem.
3: And just kind of singing that to the best of my ability. And that really kind of got her interested and happy, and it worked.
0: All this work has made it possible for Ella to learn and participate in a normal classroom setting.
2: She can respond in instructions in a crowded room with noise behind her. It's been phenomenal to see. I mean, most people come up to us and say, wait, she's deaf.

0: deaf? I thought you said she was deaf. And we're like, no. She is. She is, you know. So it is incredible to kind of see and watch it. You know, I remember we watched this documentary when we first, you know, heard about it and we're learning more about cochlear implants. And one thing they said about the documentary is there's almost like this canyon between people who are deaf who had cochlear implants, you know, now versus people who are deaf and either got cochlear implants, but, you know, later in life or not at all. And it's kind of like there's a new form of deafness, you know, this hearing deafness in a way that has never really been unlocked before. And a lot of that has to do with the advancing technology, but I think a lot of it has to do with early implantation.
1: Young says a lot of the hesitancy from parents around cochlear implants is a fear of their new baby having to get surgery. And while it is a scary thought, she says the fear shouldn't outweigh the real benefits of early intervention.
2: And it's not like, oh, you need a heart transplant or they're going to die. Okay, this is not life and death. This is life changing. Okay, I mean, if your child doesn't develop good language and literacy, that could change their options in the future. But when you're holding a newborn, I think the number one thing often is, well, safety, right? So there's a concern. Surgery and anesthesia can be a scary thing. But modern surgery and anesthesia can be done very safely. And so it's important that children be referred to experienced centers where patients are going to feel comfortable asking questions and to feel that they're in good hands.
1: And parents should absolutely do their own research and have their doctor answer every question before they make their decision. Eva and Doug made sure they felt knowledgeable about the data, both here and globally, and the continuous therapy needed before they chose to move forward with the implant process. 7 years later, it's given their daughter a life that wouldn't have been possible without a cochlear implant.
3: We really just want to be here as an example to show what's possible and to give hope.
0: And I'd say, you know, commitment to the process, commitment to the journey, and realizing that, you know, it's not one day implant. You know, the YouTube videos are great, you know, the tearjerkers to get it going, right? But that's really step one, right? It's that continuous dedication to continue investing in that ability to hear is something that I think is important for anyone on that journey.
1: You can find more information about Dr. Nancy Young and all of our guests on our website, radiohealthjournal.org. Our writer producer is Kristen Farah. Our production manager is Jason Dickey. I'm Greg Johnson.
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1: Medical notes this week. AI is helping reveal how the brain flushes out toxic waste while we sleep. A study published in Science Advances used AI to map the fluid flow velocity of the brain's glymphatic system, the essential nightly rinse cycle that clears away metabolic proteins linked to Alzheimer's disease. It shows that waste clearance moves via two distinct speeds, a fast track around open surface regions and a trickle through deep tissue that is 50 times slower. Researchers hope this information helps create more non-invasive screening tools to identify poor brain circulation. An herbal supplement marketed as a safe, natural remedy is quietly sparking a major public health crisis among young Americans. According to a national study in the Journal of Addiction Medicine, lifetime use of kratom rose significantly between 2021 and 2024, impacting more than 100,000 children aged 12 to 17. Researchers found an alarming correlation between kratom use and severe psychiatric distress, major depression, and polysubstance use disorders. The study underscores an urgent need for state regulations to protect vulnerable minors. And finally, older adults may want to ditch the expensive dietary supplements and head straight for the gym. A study published in the American Journal of Clinical Nutrition found that high-quality whey protein powder is consistently outperformed by a variety of physical strength exercises. Extra protein intake yielded absolutely no change in muscle strength or functional mobility. So for healthy seniors already consuming the recommended daily allowance of nutrients, protein shakes alone are no substitute for the vital mechanical stress of regular exercise. And that's Medical Notes this week. I'm Mayon Vosta-Betancourt.
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0: Analysts are aware of the push to build hyperscale data centers across the state, creating an unprecedented demand on our state's resources. Requests for large load development projects have reached 439 gigawatts. That's 5 times peak demand of the entire grid. As for water, 80% of the data centers currently operating ignored a legally mandated survey regarding their water usage. Without proper oversight, how can Texas plan for the future allocation of resources and anticipate the impacts on its citizens? We're calling on ERCOT and the PUC to take immediate oversight control of this issue with a 6-month moratorium until our legislators address it in the next session. Contact the Public Utilities Commission. Ask them to place a moratorium on the licensing and permitting of data centers until our legislative representatives have a chance to safeguard citizens' interests. The phone number to call is 512-936-7374, or you can email them at public@puc.texas.gov.
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3: Back in the day, you'd call or send a quick text to tell someone where you are. Today, you can just share your location in real time. Using smartphone apps like Find My Friends and Life 360, friends, family members, and romantic partners can see each other's whereabouts with just a tap. While this technology has quickly become the norm, it's also raising important questions about privacy, safety, and personal boundaries. Randy Smith, psychologist and professor at Metropolitan State University of Denver, says that sharing your location often starts for a very specific reason.
10: It's common for parents to say, you're going to your first concert, you're 14, I need to know where you are, I'm going to track your location. And then maybe there's not a follow-up discussion after that. And, you know, a continued talk about consent, like, or trust. And so I think some of it gets normalized in families and households.
3: For teens who are going out alone more, traveling, or attending a large event, it's understandable that parents want this information. But for many families, location sharing doesn't end when a child turns 18. According to a national poll from the University of Michigan's C.S. Mott Children's Hospital, 52% of parents with children between the ages of 18 and 25 track their location. While almost 70% of those parents say they do it for peace of mind, the research suggests it has the opposite effect.
2: Of the parents who do track their young adult child's location, about 1 in 4 of them said, actually, sometimes it makes me more anxious than reassured. So they might have been looking for that peace of mind, but sometimes knowing too much can kind of backfire on you. Because, you know, we all live our lives, we go places. A location tracker can't really give the context of where the person is or why they're there or what they're doing. So sometimes that can, parents who might be over-involved checking it too frequently can make themselves really anxious.
3: That's Sarah Clark, co-director of the C.S. Mott poll and

0: faculty member in the Department of Pediatrics at the University of Michigan, Ann Arbor. Another interesting finding from the survey is that parents are more likely to track their daughters than their sons. Whatever the reason may be, Clark says location sharing can be valuable when truly used for safety and not surveillance. But where's the line? Clark says it starts by asking yourself why you're using the tech. Are you really checking in to make sure your child is safe?
1: I think where parents might want to stop and say, hey, maybe I'm going too far, is when they're using location tracking to kind of micromanage their young adult child's life. And I'm going to give you a couple of examples. I know parents who track their young adult kids to make sure they went to class. I know parents who call if their young adult isn't at work and will call them and be like, hey, why are you not at work? You know, at a certain point in time, people have to be responsible for themselves. Young adults, let's emphasize the adult part.
0: But the debate over safety versus surveillance doesn't end with helicopter parents. It can also bleed into romantic relationships. Smith authored a study examining location-sharing practices in couples and came back with some surprising results.
2: It was a pretty small sample. It was just about 240 people, and 95% of them were 35 or younger, and two-thirds were voluntarily sharing their location with their partners. Almost one quarter admitted that they had tracked their partner without the partner's knowledge, and more than a quarter said they had been tracked without giving permission.
0: And the impact of this on relationships is complicated. She says people who have experienced infidelity in past relationships or who tend to have higher levels of anxiety or neuroticism may find that constant access to a partner's location only makes things worse. When location sharing is used as a tool for constant monitoring, it can break trust, create conflict, and in some cases lead to a breakup. In its most extreme form, it can be used to control victims of abusive relationships.
2: I mean, there were some open field kind of questions in the survey, and so it's more anecdotal, but there were people who reported that having been in an abusive relationship, having been in a relationship where they were under the thumb, under the control of a partner who was really domineering and used location tracking to keep them in their place, to assert power, to assert jealousy. I saw where you were. I know what you were doing. It's not okay. And so we could see how location tracking really can contribute to increased jealousy, increased anxiety, increased relationship destruction. I think it really highlights the importance of consent. If two people are, you know, each have the expectation of, yeah, let's know where we are at all times. I want to be able to make sure you're okay. I want to see how far away you are when you're running late. And they do that willingly, collaboratively, in concert with one another, then I see no problem with that.
0: Smith says problems usually come up when location sharing is forced on a person or it happens without their knowledge. But even when both people in a relationship willingly agree to it, the practice isn't always healthy. Just as Clark encourages parents to examine why they're tracking their children, Smith says couples should do the same.
2: The amount of time somebody is spending checking another partner's location is really important. If it's daily, hourly, then something's gone wrong. If it's used occasionally because we were supposed to meet up and you're 10 minutes late and I'm wondering if you're okay, that sort of thing is a healthy use of it. But when it becomes a kind of obsessive checking of one partner by another or each partner by the other, then that's a sign that there's not enough natural trust in the relationship. They're using this location tracking in order to sort of outsource trust.
0: Whoever you're sharing your location with, Clark says it's important to remember that for most people, the motivation is safety and peace of mind. At the same time, she encourages listeners to think about if there are better ways to stay connected instead.
1: Let's be honest about what everybody wants. And as a parent, you know what I want? I want to know you're okay. And I kind of want to know what's going on. So maybe parents could give the option of, hey, let's have a check-in. Let's pick a day, maybe every Sunday evening call, and let's, you know, talk for a few minutes. Sometimes kids will just text, hey, have had a busy day with classes or, you know, a lot going on at the job. And that can do that same peace of mind for the parent. I think the second thing is parents, be comfortable that sometimes you're

0: young adult child will make some mistakes. It's okay for them to do that. That's how they learn and grow. And so be available to talk things through, help them learn some lessons in life.
1: For parents who want to respect their teen's boundaries but want an extra layer of security just in case, offer up this alternative. Encourage your child to share their location with a small circle of close friends or a roommate. Smith, meanwhile, believes the key to healthy location sharing is consent.
2: If we want our children to have agency of themselves, their bodies, their privacy, then having conversations with our children when they're 10, 12, whenever, becomes that they have their phones and the parents are watching, and having ongoing conversations about what that means and when it's appropriate to discontinue it, having parents trust their children and children have agency over, like, mom and dad, I don't really want you tracking me anymore. I'm 18. I'm getting ready to go to college, whatever. Like, those kinds of conversations seem important and need to really be, I think, parent-driven, parent-initiated, so that our children learn to have agency and learn to understand and respect boundaries.
1: To learn more about this topic and our guests, Randy Smith, Sarah Clark, and all our featured guests, visit viewpointsradio.org. This segment was written and produced by Grace Galante and Amira Zavera. Our studio manager is Jay Silvers. I'm Gary Price.
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4: For years, teachers have found creative ways to bring technology into the classroom. And these days, students as young as kindergartners are doing more of their writing on screens. For the rest of us not in school anymore, typing plays a huge role in how we work, communicate, and stay productive. So it's easy to forget just how important learning and practicing handwriting still is. It may seem quaint or outdated, but educational research shows that writing by hand can help students learn to read and spell better, as well as remember the information they're learning. For example, think of college students taking notes in class.
14: It turns out people can type a lot faster than they can handwrite, which you would think would be an advantage because they can take down more notes. And in a way it is, because taking down more notes has all sorts of advantages. But when people take notes by laptop, they can take verbatim notes. You can listen to what I'm saying and take down word for word what I'm saying.

0: as when people are writing by hand, they can't do that. They write too slowly. So what you're forced to do instead is think about what's being said and pull out the most important information. In order to do that, you have to understand the information. You have to rephrase it in your own words. You have to evaluate the information. And all of those things, all of that processing of the information helps you remember it.
1: That's Danny Oppenheimer, professor of decision sciences at Carnegie Mellon University. Oppenheimer says note-taking and handwriting in general involve so much more than just pen meeting paper.
0: If you think about note-taking, it's a remarkable activity. The fact that people can do it is just incredible. You're having to do all that processing. More information's coming in. If you don't process it quickly enough, it's gone. So you don't have a record of it. And if you're taking notes, it makes it even harder because you have to figure out not just what words I'm saying, but what words you want to say to convey the meaning that you care about. And you have to send motor movements down to your fingers to do very precise motor movements. All of this is happening instantaneously. We're not even consciously aware most of the time that we're doing it.
1: So what does all of that processing actually look like on an MRI? Virginia Wise Berninger is a professor of learning sciences and human development at the University of Washington. She and her team have studied the brain images of elementary age students who are learning new letters in the alphabet.
2: This is a region called left fusiform gyrus. It's on the left side of the brain, but where it's located is where input from the occipital lobe, which is where the input goes from our eyes for visual stimuli and then up to the occipital lobes. But then it moves into the temporal lobes where language processing occurs. So there's this left fusiform region where visual input first becomes visible language. And it's involved not only in writing, but also in reading. So that's where we found the difference. So that, coupled with our earlier behavioral studies, convinced us that handwriting is not just a motor act.
1: Sounds complicated, but the takeaway is that printing, cursive writing, and typing are all associated with different and separate brain patterns. When the students were asked to write by hand, they consistently produced more words more quickly than they did on the keyboard. They also expressed more ideas, and even more surprising are the results tied to cursive writing.
2: Lo and behold, the cursive handwriting was the best predictor of spelling and rate of composing, what's called compositional fluency. Much better than the manuscript handwriting, the printing. And this is grades 4 through 7, and much better than the typing. So we thought some about this, and then we went, aha, this makes sense, because with cursive writing, each of the letters has a link that links the letter to the next letter in the word, has connecting strokes. This helps children integrate all the letters in a word so they have a word unit, a spelled word.
1: That's especially true for younger students. Berninger's research shows that as students get older, they tend to benefit more from typing. She believes this is linked to brain development, more specifically the growth of fiber tracts, which help coordinate motor and sensory signals.
2: As we looked at our data, because we were following these children, grades 4, 5, 6, and 7, we realized that beginning grades 6 to 7, there was a greater contribution of typing to different writing skills than we had observed earlier, even though the cursive was still making more of a contribution for spelling and composing.
1: Both Berninger and Oppenheimer say the benefits of handwriting are clear, but digital tools are only growing in school, work, and daily life, especially as artificial intelligence takes over. Berninger believes that you can use both in tandem.
2: I want to emphasize computer tools. There's not only keyboard, but a number of our studies involved the stylus on the pad of an iPad and how to use a mouse. That kind of thing. Whether we're at home or we're in the classroom, the kids are going to need both. They're going to have to know how to use pens and pencils to do handwriting, but also how to use

0: not only keyboards, but other computer tools.
1: Oppenheimer says that it's more about the type of thinking a student is doing rather than the specific motor movements they're using.
2: A lot of people are surprised to learn that I require laptops in my classroom, given that I'm one of the people who has shown that laptops can have a deleterious effect on learning. But I don't let my students use the laptops all the time. Every single lesson that I give them is designed sometimes to use laptops because laptops are better, and sometimes not for the places where laptops are worse. There's no easy, simple solution where it's just X is better. Anytime you use a different tool, it naturally is going to change the way you think. It's going to affect the way you process information. Sometimes just because it speeds you up or slows you down, sometimes because it forces you to organize information differently. But the thing is there's a zillion online tools. All of them are different. All of them have different affordances. And it's going to take a lot of deliberative thought to develop lessons and educational plans to take advantage of that and make sure the students are learning the way we want them to.
1: Typing out a note on your smartphone may be faster, but taking the extra time to pull out a pen and paper and write it down by hand may be more meaningful in the long run. You can learn more about our guests, Danny Oppenheimer and Virginia Wise Berninger, by heading to our website, viewpointsradio.org. For more behind the scenes and to support our show, follow us at Viewpoints Radio on Instagram, Facebook, and X. This segment has been adapted and originally aired on our sister show, Radio Health Journal. It was written and produced by Libby Foster. Our executive producer is Amira Zaveri. Our production manager is Jay Silvers. I'm Marty Peterson.
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12: This is Viewpoints Explained. I'm Ebony McMorris. When most of us think of diving, it's an excursion you do on vacation. You go down, see some beautiful sights, and swim back up to the surface. But for a small segment of people known as saturation divers, it's a dangerous job that can last for days or even weeks. Saturation divers are commercial divers who are brought in when something far below the surface needs to be built, inspected, or repaired. This can include offshore oil and gas equipment, pipelines, underwater cables, ships, and other large construction projects. The water's often freezing, there's low visibility, and no easy way out. Here's the basic science. When a diver goes deep, pressure forces gases into the body's tissues. Come back up too fast, and those gases can form bubbles. This is called decompression sickness, or what many people know as the bends, and it can be very painful and sometimes even fatal. So instead of going through a long decompression after every dive, saturation divers stay under pressure the entire time. They live in an isolated, pressurized chamber on a ship, ride down in a diving bell, work their shift out in the water, and they return to their chamber. The real transition back to normal can take days and only happens once the job is fully done. There's also a small margin for error. A diver's connected line carries their air, heat, power, and communication. If something goes wrong, they can't just swim back up. Their body has to come back slowly, or the rescue can become its own emergency. At the end of the day, it's lonely and hard work in dangerous conditions, but the pay is part of the draw. Experienced divers can

0: in about 200 to 300,000 a year. So for some, the risk is worth the reward. That's Viewpoints Explained for this week. More in a moment.
1: Welcome to Culture Crash, where we examine what's new and old in entertainment. Olivia Rodrigo has had one of the most commercially successful starts to her career of all time, joining Beyoncé as just the second artist to ever have all three of her first solo albums hit number one on the Billboard 200, which each feature at least one song that also hit number one on the Billboard Hot 100. She's inspired legions of fans with her catchy pop hooks, undeniable pop-punk anthems, and her bone-close lyrical vulnerability. Rodrigo's latest album is called You Seem Pretty Sad for a Girl So In Love, and it's her most mature outing yet, following a narrative trajectory from the first initial spark of a new relationship through the highs and lows to an eventual breakup. Combining alternative rock influences like the Smashing Pumpkins and the Foo Fighters, the goth rock of The Cure, and the infectious 80s pop melodies of Madonna or Blondie, Rodrigo manages to create a perfectly tuned series of 13 tracks that feel instantly familiar, but stand out in the somewhat stagnant pop scene of 2026. On Stupid Song, Rodrigo channels 90s rock to chronicle the dizzying feeling of desperately wanting someone else. And just six tracks later, she's ruminating on The Cure about how no one other person will be able to untangle her anxieties and insecurities for her. The album ends with the 1-2 punch of its most undeniable pop anthem, Expectations, before closing with the quiet, heartbroken reflection of Cigarette Smoke. At 51 minutes long, You Seem Pretty Sad for a Girl So In Love is Olivia Rodrigo's longest album yet, and it's also the most fully realized artistic statement in a career that is already the stuff of legends. I'm Evan Rook.
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0: Breaking news this hour from townhall.com. I'm Michael Harrington. The U.S. military launching more airstrikes today targeting Iran's Revolutionary Guard. This in retaliation for the killing of American troops in Jordan as an interim deal seeking an end to the war has completely collapsed. The military's central command confirmed targeting Iranian military sites while Iran hit facilities in Kuwait and Jordan as well. A Massachusetts tax experiment is getting a second look. Correspondent Ken Lorman reports taxpayers can voluntarily pay a higher state income tax rate. Very few do.
1: The option was created as a way for residents who favor higher taxes to contribute more revenue. But according to figures highlighted by Unleash Prosperity, only 1,570 taxpayers, about 0.05% of more than 3.2 million filers, chose the higher rate last year. Supporters of lower taxes say the results suggest most taxpayers prefer keeping their own money. Ken Lorman reporting.
0: The World Cup final today, about to get a helping hand from a big weather system.
2: Meteorologists say smoke from the Canadian wildfires that has engulfed the Northeast in haze is expected to mostly clear from the New Jersey area just in time for the World Cup final on Sunday, thanks to thunderstorms passing through the area. Warnings of unhealthy air quality remain in effect across a wide swath of the United States. Rain and thunder boomed at MetLife Stadium, where the final is taking place. The storm front will largely move the smoke out of the Northeast before the final between Spain and Argentina. I'm Lisa Dwyer.
0: That match starts at 3 o'clock Eastern time. Russia has attacked Kiev overnight with ballistic missiles and other weapons, killing one and wounding 16 people. The attack highlights Ukraine's shortage of U.S.-made Patriot air defense systems. More on these stories at townhall.com.
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0: The UK's Andy Burnham enters 10 Downing Street on Monday as Prime Minister with enthusiasm behind him, but major challenges ahead. He inherits the cost of living crisis, regional inequality, and international conflicts in Ukraine and the Middle East. After leading Greater Manchester, Burnham now tackles national issues like boosting the economy and improving services. On foreign policy,

0: He supports NATO and Ukraine, but has criticized President Trump. Burnham also faces sensitive issues, including Israel's war with Hamas and illegal immigration. Rescue crews are using excavators today to search the rubble for survivors of a landslide in the southwestern Chinese city of Chongqing that killed at least 8 people and left another 34 missing. Massive amounts of rocks and soil roared down a slope and buried more than 10 residential buildings early Friday in Peng Shui County on the outskirts of Chongqing. About 9 rescuers seen carrying a sealed orange bag from the scene this morning. This is townhall.com.
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0: Title cut to a great album from 2014 that is Brian Free and Assurance and Unashamed. The very latest from the group is a tune called Cling to It. Now, our microphones caught up with Brian Free this past week, and he talked about how he loves time off and camping.
1: My wife and I are big RVers, and we love to do it. It's our getaway. It is our, you know, I won't say escape because I don't need to escape life, but it is our getaway from the normal routine of life. And as much as we're on the road, we started back in 2024 taking 1 week per month off. So we'll work 3 weeks and then take off a weekend. So that gives us a 10-day stretch so that all of us can relax, enjoy our families, do whatever we want to do. And my wife and I tend to go camping, and we love camping. I love it. I get to relax, chill, grill out, walk around, ride bikes,

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0: 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With Chris 6 News at Noon. 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
4: 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Requests for large load development projects have reached 439 gigawatts. 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

0: Lord have mercy.
1: That is off a unique album entitled Home. Mark Bishop and the latest single from that project, and you better go read it. Now, a tune that I debuted just a few weeks ago from Kristen Alting has garnered many requests for more information and, of course, to play it again. Now, she was kind enough to talk with us this week about herself and the song.
2: This is Kristen Alting from the Netherlands, and I'm so honored to share my new single, The Other Side of Not Giving Up, with you, a duet with my dear music friend Gordon Mote. And it was written by Dixie Phillips and Janice Crow. And when Dixie first sent me this song, she simply wrote the words, "This is a Kristen song." And the moment that I read the lyrics, I knew exactly what she meant. Because years ago, I was diagnosed with a rare disease that left me bedridden for years, dependent on 24/7 medical care. And doctors gave me a palliative treatment. And they told me I would never walk again. And medically speaking, I would never be able to sing another note. But today, by God's grace, I'm walking again, singing, touring internationally once more. I had to relearn how to walk and even how to sing. And my disease is still part of my life and still brings daily challenges. But through every chapter, God has remained faithful. That is why this song means so much to me. It's not a song about getting an easy ending. It's about holding on to Christ when life doesn't go the way you planned it. This is Kristen Alting. Thank you so much for listening to Sunday Morning Gospel.

That is off her album, Tell It Like It Is. That is Dutch singer Christine Alting, along with Gordon Moat, and the other side of Not Giving Up. We'd like to welcome a brand new affiliate to the Sunday Morning Gospel family. Hello to everyone listening to KBEW, Today's Country, 98.1 FM and 1650 AM in Blue Earth, Minnesota. Here's a classic from Buddy Jewel.

0: Now, some people know that song as Help Pour Out the Rain. That is off his debut album that came out in 2002. That is Buddy Jewell and Lacey's song. You are listening to Sunday Morning Gospel. My name's Cliff Barkas. 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

0: That is off the Shine album from 2024, Gaither Vocal Band, and Revival Broke Out. I've got the latest from Southbound, The Battle Is Not Yours. 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

0: Now, if you tuned into the show this time last year, that was a big song for Jeff and Sherry Easter, along with the Archers, and Sunshine on a Cloudy Day. You are listening to Sunday Morning Gospel. Now, stay close. We've got the latest from Janet Paschal up in just a few moments, plus Southern Gospel Timeline with Greg Goodman when we come back.
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0: That is the latest single from Janet Paschal, and In the Fire. It's time again for Southern Gospel Timeline with Greg Goodman.
1: I'm Greg Goodman, taking you back to a simpler time with Southern Gospel Timeline. See if you remember the year all this happened. Oh, Brother, Where Art Thou is massive at the movies. The dot-com bubble burst on Wall Street. Peanuts creator Charles Schulz passed away at the age of 77. And the Crab Family was at number one on the Singing News Top 80 chart for July with Through the Fire. Just remember.

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1: Now, jumping ahead 26 years, Jason Crabb has re-released that song as the title cut from his latest project. 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

0: That is the title cut from his latest album, Through the Fire. That is Jason Crabb. 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

0: Breaking news this hour from townhall.com. I'm Michael Harrington. The interim deal seeking an end to the war between the U.S. and Iran has collapsed. The U.S. military launching airstrikes today targeting Iran's Revolutionary Guard in retaliation for the killing of American troops in Jordan. In Wisconsin's governor's race, a Democratic socialist is attracting support from some Trump voters by calling for a moratorium on new data center construction. Correspondent Ken Lorman reports.
1: Concerns over land use, water consumption, power demands, and corporate influence are fueling opposition that cuts across party lines. Polling reportedly shows broad skepticism toward data centers among both Democrats and Republicans, suggesting the issue could disrupt the usual political alignments and catch both parties off guard this election cycle. Ken Lorman reporting.
0: A new study says New York's efforts to tax the wealthy may be costing the state billions in revenue. Correspondent John Scott has that story.
2: The Citizen Budget Commission reports New York's share of America's millionaires fell nearly 13% in 2010 to less than 9% in 2022, the steepest decline in the nation. Researchers estimate the state lost about $11 billion in income tax revenue as high earners relocated to lower tax states. Critics warn proposals for even higher taxes could accelerate the exodus and cost the city even more tax revenue. John Scott reporting.
0: Taylor Farms has expanded a voluntary recall of its iceberg lettuce products sourced from central Mexico because of a potential link to the multi-state cyclospora outbreak that has sickened people across the U.S. The California-based company says products with the potential to be contaminated with a diarrhea-causing parasite were shipped to 27 states. More on these stories at townhall.com.
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0: Jingye Group, the former owner of British Steel, is demanding compensation from the UK government for investment losses after the company's nationalisation this past week. The British government took control last year after Jingye considered closing the blast furnaces at the Scunthorpe plant. Jingye said today the move damaged the UK's credibility and spooked investors. The company's already started negotiations under bilateral investment agreements and reserves the right to international arbitration. An independent evaluation is also being conducted. Authorities say the largest residential fire in modern Norwegian history has destroyed over 100 homes. The fire began on Friday in a townhouse in Drammen and spread to nearby forests. Firefighters are still working to control it yesterday. The Norwegian authorities confirmed this is the biggest fire of its kind in modern times. Hundreds of people have been evacuated to a center. No residents are reported missing, though. News and analysis at townhall.com. Europe counts the cost of the recent heat wave.
4: Heat that hit Europe exceptionally early and hard this year appears to have led to a spike in deaths, with well over 10,000 more people dying at the height of the heat wave than would normally have been expected. Measures of what researchers call excess mortality, the difference between the normally expected number of deaths and the actual number, spiked in late June, with parts of Europe experiencing record temperatures. Experts caution that it takes a while for a full picture to emerge and that many heat-related deaths will never formally be recorded as such. For example, a heart attack, which can be triggered by extreme heat exposure, may be listed on a death

0: certificate simply as a heart attack. I'm Charles de la Vespa.
1: The World Cup wraps up this afternoon, and then the individual awards will be dispensed. Lionel Messi has quite a climb to catch Kylian Mbappe for the Golden Boot, the guy that scores the most goals overall. However, the Golden Ball for Best Player is also available. More on these stories at townhall.com. 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

0: 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Jade Washaw, Ramsey personality, number one best-selling author, is my co-host. Michelle's in Pensacola. Hi, Michelle. What's up?
1: Hi. So we're trying to figure out how we can get out of this constant spiral of going into the red every month. My husband has been teaching for 10 years, and he only makes $50,000. And so he has a second job working at a grocery store that they can only schedule him part-time, so at most he makes $80 a week. And then he's also trying to do lawn care on the side, trying to see if he can't find somebody to sell woodworking stuff to. We've both been door dashing, Uber eating, sparking all the side gigs that we can. And it feels like we're just spinning our wheels and we have no clue where to go to get income up. He's applied online and I've been listening to you for a few days. I know that you have to know somebody. And so that's been hard for him to find something else with a teaching degree. He's tried going into the military, and one branch said, no, you know, your GPA isn't high enough actually for that route. And so I don't know if I've heard about where you can make digital marketing stuff and sell it on Amazon and it's passive income, but I don't know how legit that is. And
0: it's not.
1: So,
0: how much debt are you guys carrying?
1: So I have student loans from years ago, that are actually in deferment right now. So
0: well, that's not causing you red then. Okay.
2: What was your degree in?
1: So I actually wasn't able to finish. I was dumb my first year of college. They told my high school said, go to a private school. It's great. And then I made stupid choices.
2: Well, what'd you study? What were you interested in?
1: At first it was chemistry. Then I changed to teaching. And right now we've got three kids, seven and under. And so to finish, I'm one semester away, but to finish, I would have to work a full-time teaching, you know, student teaching job while paying for the college classes and have to pay for child care while I'm doing that. And so I can't finish until my kids are old enough to go into school or we can rank them up.
0: So wait a minute, how much is on the student loans that you're not paying on?
1: It's about $60,000.
0: Okay. And what debts do you have that you're paying on? Car payment?
1: We have a truck that he uses for his landscaping and
0: I don't care. What's it? How much
1: do
0: you owe
1: on the family
0: truck?
1: Car.
0: How much do you owe on the truck?
1: We looked at the other day. We owe 24, and we could sell for 21.
0: Good. And what sell it? And what's the next one?
1: It's a van, and it's about the same. We can get it. We can get 19 out of it.
0: Good.
1: But we owe 24 on it too. I just don't know what we would do because we can't get a loan or anything to get another car, and we wouldn't clear anything to have any vehicles after that.
2: What other debt?
1: That's it.
0: No credit cards?
1: No, we have a secured one, but it stays at zero. We only got it because of renting a car a few years ago, and so it's only got $500.
2: You're just making the payments on the two vehicles, and so

0: it's just a struggle keeping groceries then and the lights on.
1: Yes,
0: Okay,
1: because rent
0: how
1: here is
0: much are you
1: $2,000 a
0: guys,
1: month.
0: how much are you bringing in as income every month combined, the two of you?
1: So I bring home probably at most on good months about $1,000 to $2,000 a month. But that's only during the summer while he's able

0: 4 hours a week at the grocery store?
1: He makes 16 an hour, and they only schedule him from like
0: 4 hours.
1: 3:30 to
0: $80 is 4 hours.
1: 10.
0: Yeah.
1: That's all they'll schedule him.
0: It's not even worth doing.
1: He's a schedule wide open.
0: It's not even worth doing. It's a joke.
2: $3,500 from the teaching, and I don't know, another less than $1,000 from the grocery store.
0: Yeah, from everything. Yeah.
1: He brings home, after insurance and everything, we actually get home $3,000 from teaching.
2: Okay. Plus your $4,000. Do you guys have a budget?
0: How much is your house payment?
1: The rent is $2,000.
2: Mm. Okay. Do you have a budget?
1: I just signed up the other day for the free trial with Every Dollar. And so we've been trying to figure that out.
2: Good. So we'll start there. And what you're going to find is what you've just discovered, which is obviously your rent's 50%. The rent's not the problem so much as the income is the problem.
0: Yeah.
2: But in the meantime, on that budget, the way you need to line it up is by your four walls and keep those things first and foremost right now. Obviously, you got to pay rent, right? You got to do that. You got to make sure lights and water and utilities are on. You've got to make sure you've got groceries, and you've got to make sure you've got transportation. Now, aside from that, all of my focus would be geared towards, we've got to work, and find $3,000, $4,000, $5,000.
0: Not 4 hours a week, though, and call that a job.
1: No.
0: Okay, the grocery thing, we've spent more time talking about it than he does working. I mean, he doesn't even go over there, hardly. 4 hours. It's not even worth doing.
1: Yeah.
0: I mean, that's a joke.
1: And he's actually talked about stopping that.
0: What he needs to do is, start tutoring. What does he teach?
1: And so he teaches PE, and that's actually something he's in the middle of trying to do, is start like a homeschool co-op.
0: I don't want to start a homeschool co-op. I want to teach a kid to play basketball at $40 an hour.
2: Why can't he be a skills coach?
0: Yeah.
2: Everybody's in private sports. Why can't he do private teaching?
0: A buddy of mine that played, he played D1 basketball, and he makes $50 an hour teaching 13-year-olds how to play basketball.
2: Yeah.
1: Yeah, like that's the homeschool thing he's trying to see.
2: Can he work with the school? Can he work with the school and do a camp and put on a camp? The point is there's so many ideas. I'm worried that he's lost his spark.
0: There's a whole bunch of things he's doing not at all.
2: Yeah.
0: And you're listing them. An hour a week at landscaping, 4 hours a week at the grocery. None of this is anything. That's why you don't have any money. So we need something that we're working 40 hours a week at in addition to teaching.
2: Yeah, because the
0: And then, by the way, if you've got all but one semester in chemistry and teaching, you can tutor chemistry. So go over at the high school and tell people that you tutor kids on chemistry. And they'll come to your house in the afternoons, and you charge $40 an hour.
1: Okay, I didn't think about that.
0: I'm a chemistry major. It's a whole lot better than freaking DoorDash or $16 an hour bagging groceries.
2: Yeah.
0: And these cars have to go. They're insanity. You guys have bought cars like you make six times as much income as you make. I mean, what the crud? A $25,000 truck? Are you crazy? That has got to go. So keep the van, get rid of the truck, and then quickly pile up enough money to get you a dumb butt $4,000 van and sell this dumb butt van. Your car payments are ridiculous.

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1: All right, today's question comes from Grant in Montana. He says, you teach your listeners not to panic during a stock market downturn and to just hold on for the ride. Is there ever a scenario where one would consider changing their investment portfolio? For instance, if someone is getting close to retirement? That's an interesting question. Dave, I'll let you take that. What do you think? I mean, I could tell you what I would tend to...
0: Well, the people say when you get close to retirement to move it, that is a theory in financial planning called asset allocation. The theory says when you're young, take more risk, and as you get old, move the assets away from risk because you need to be able to count on them.
1: Target date funds.
0: I disagree with the theory, and I certainly disagree with the implementation of the theory, and let me walk you through why. Okay, so the typical financial planner that follows that theory will tell you, okay, I'm 65. At 65, you should move your money towards bonds and growth and income mutual funds, which is largely bonds and dividend payments.

0: stock companies and get away from aggressive growth mutual funds, get away from growth stock mutual funds, get away from something that's an S&P, and move even into high yield savings. Okay, so when you do that, you lower your returns from 10 to 12% down to 6 to, or even 5 to 8% would be your portfolio change. But you take less risk. The reason that is dumb is that when you retire, if you have saved substantial money, like we teach, and you get there and you've got $2 million, you've got $1 million, which people call here all the time that have or have the potential to. We talk to them all the time. We show people how to do that. So if you have $2 million, when you retire, you don't need the whole $2 million right then. So if it goes down a little bit the next year after you retire, it's not the big deal. Because all you're going to be doing is living off of a portion of the returns. You're not even going to be taking off all the returns. So if you've got $2 million and it's invested and it's making 10%, that's $200,000 a year. You probably don't need $200,000 a year. You're probably taking off $150,000. So you leave $50,000 in there. It's growing, and you never are touching the nest egg. So the nest egg can go up and down without really affecting your life. You don't need the safety. When you would need safety is if you have no money. Now, if you got $100,000, maybe.
1: Right.
0: But if you've got $1 million, it changes the whole scenario, or 500 to $1 million, or 2 million, or 5 million, or whatever it is. Okay? And so I've got substantial assets, millions and millions. So I've moved zero to safety. And here's the other reason that's dumb. Okay? I'm 65. I'm in good health. All right? I'm not overweight. I don't smoke. All that kind of stuff, right? So all the statistics say, once you make it to 65, average death age of a male now is 74, females is 76. But that includes infant mortality.
1: Okay.
0: So when you make it to 65, the average death age is more like 90.
1: You got a long ways to go is what you're saying.
0: Yeah, so I got 25 freaking years for that to make 6% or make 12%. And I'm not doing that. So that's just dumb. That's why I think the asset allocation theory is just bogus, because it assumes everybody's going to need all the money right now, which you don't, and that you're going to die right now, which you're not.
1: I think you're right. I think this question is probably someone who doesn't have a lot there, and when it downturns, it probably makes them feel the significance of whatever they're pulling off of it.
0: Now, what I would do to his question, and it's a good question, is there ever a scenario consider changing the investment portfolio? Yes. I would change my investment portfolio. When I have a mutual fund that is not keeping up with other mutual funds of its category.
1: Yeah, I agree with that.
0: And so if I've got the S&P 500 is the baseline of the stock market. And so if my growth stock mutual fund is not outperforming that regularly on average over a long period of time, not in one day,
1: right,
0: not
1: over
0: in
1: time.
0: One month, not even in one year, but if I look at mine about once a year and I go, okay, is this thing trend lining? It should be competing with the S&P and beating it.
1: Above it, yeah.
0: If it's coming in less than the S&P, I should just be in the S&P. It'd be dumber, okay? Be easier. I could just dumb it down. And I've got aggressive growth stock mutual funds. I don't compare those to the S&P. I compare those to the other indexes that are measuring that market.
1: Right.
0: So I want to know other aggressive growth stock is mine underperforming them? Then I would change my portfolio.
1: Not changing your strategy. You're just changing your funds at that point.
0: I'd change the funds. I would even change the strategy, but only over a long viewpoint. When you ask this kind of question, when you change your investment portfolio, it's often people that are looking at it every day, and that'll drive you nuts.
1: Yeah.
0: So you need to think on this, think in blocks of time of a year and 5 years and 10 years. And when you think of blocks of time like that, then is there something indicating you need to change your mix? Yeah, that'd be okay. That'd be fine. And, or if something has happened and, you know, your view of the world is different. Okay. That's fine. So I'll give you an example. If I died and Sharon looked at what we were doing and said, okay, I understood it when Dave and I were doing it, but I don't like it. I don't like that. I'm going to go all safe just because I want to sleep better.
1: Uh-huh.
0: Well, she could do that. That would be okay. And so if I

0: talk to someone that's 78 on the air here, and I'm talking to them, any amount of variance is going to cause them to stay awake at night. I'll just put them in high yield savings. That's fine. I'd rather you sleep at night than you know, do this. But there's all kinds of evidence that says you'd be fine doing it the other way. But if your emotions can't handle it, then that's your risk tolerance. Then we wouldn't do that. We wouldn't tell you to do that. But the funny thing about the financial world, and it seems like today's been the day on this.
1: It really has. Last
0: 2 days, but is that the stuff we're taught in that world, and George's studying the CFP materials right now, Certified Financial Planning materials, and he and I are having this great discussions over some of the crap they're shoveling out. And he's learning some good stuff academically, but it's also is that they present this stuff like it came from the Bible or something, like it's absolute truth because it came from this group of nerds. And this asset allocation model that you have to move to safety as you get towards 65 years old is taught with such fervor that it's as if you don't believe it, you don't believe in the law of gravity or something. And so me being on the air for 30 years saying, I don't believe it, I think it's a bad plan. Mm-hmm. All those guys, they go bananas on Dave Ramsey. Dave Ramsey doesn't know, but he's going to cause all these people to lose everything they own. They're all going to be poor because of Dave Ramsey. No, they're not. They're going to have a lot more money. So,
1: do you have the same philosophy for things like 529s as the child gets closer to...
0: same one.
1: Keep the same.
0: Yeah, because here's the thing. You're not taking the risk. The day they go to college, some of that money's not going to be touched for 4 years.
1: That's right. It still has time.
0: And so if the market, if Trump bombs Iran and the market drops...
1: It has time to recover.
0: Don't panic and take it all out and lock your losses in. You know, in 2008, when the market went in half, people talked to Warren Buffett and said, Mr. Buffett, you lost $1 trillion today, or you lost $1 billion today. He goes, I didn't lose anything. I hadn't sold it. You lock your losses in when you sell it. As long as you're holding it, you're riding the roller coaster, and no one gets hurt on a roller coaster except those that jump off in the middle of the ride. And so the same thing's true there. Now, what you could do if you're coming into college and let's say you got $200,000, I might pull the first year out and put it in high-yield savings.
1: Mm-hmm.
0: Put 50 over there.
1: You know you got it.
0: And then that other 150, and then maybe the next year I start talking about that. But the chances of that statistically being down over 4 years?
1: Very slim.
0: Almost zero.

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0: 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John is in San Francisco. Hey, John, what's up in your world?
1: Hey, thanks for taking my call.
0: Sure. How can we help?
1: So I'm dealing with three pending debt collection lawsuits right now, and I have another account that's still in collections that's probably going to turn into a fourth lawsuit if I don't get it resolved soon. I'm trying to negotiate settlements, and it's been pretty overwhelming. Does it make sense to hire an attorney to fight them or even look into, like, Chapter 7 as a last resort? I don't think I'm there yet, but wanted to know all my options.
2: What's the amount?
0: How much do you owe these guys?
1: So the four in total is $21,000.
0: Mm-hmm.
1: 21.6. The two I'm trying to negotiate, the lowest will come down to $6,000. I tried offering $3,000, but, they won't budge. I do have around $8,000 in savings just to try to deal with this, but...
0: You've got two in court, is that right?
1: So three in court.
0: Okay, and the three in court are how much? Give me the amounts on those each.
1: Okay, so one's 3.1 or $3,100.
0: Okay.
1: The other is $4,300.
0: Mm-hmm.
1: Third one is $5,500.
0: Okay, and these are credit cards or what?
1: They were personal loans that I took out in my early 20s.
2: So you can't take the $8,000 and clear the top two?
0: Yeah, you could. Have they offered you settlements on any of these?
1: They offered $6,000 to take out of the first two that I mentioned.
2: Love that.
0: Okay, that's $7,400 discounted to $6,000. Okay, so you could do that, you'd be down to two. And then you got $5,500. Now, personal loans, are you talking about with a bank or a rip-off finance company or what?
1: Yeah, it was just like through the bank or through,
0: What do you make?
1: $95 a year.
0: Why are you behind on these little bitty loans if you make $95 a year?
1: So I only started making 95 for, I think, about a year. Before that, I was making maybe 65 at most.
0: Yeah, but if you make 95, you could have cleared 21 in 1 year. Why haven't you?
1: I also have some more debt on top of that.
0: How much?
1: $12,000.
0: On what?
1: So... It's about $7,000 in credit cards and the rest in student loan.
2: Okay. What about
0: how much
2: about
0: do you
2: cars?
0: Owe on your car?
1: No car payments. Right.
0: Are you married?
1: Yes. Not married. I have a girlfriend and one kid.
2: Okay.
0: How old are you?
1: 31.
2: Okay. And I'm putting family in air quotes. Is everybody together? Like you all live together?
1: Yes.
2: And you're all contributing? Okay. Okay.
1: Yeah, I do want to get married. It's just, I just want to deal with the debts first before.
2: I
1: don't want her to be liable for any of this.
0: She's not going to be liable for it.
2: Yeah, that's neither here nor there. I think part of cleaning up the situation, all of this is a mess, not just the financial side. So part of cleaning up this situation is going to involve the relational side too. And I think you'll be shocked at how much peace you get from putting a nice little bow on your family situation and making it legal. And then now you can actually have real support as you go and start cleaning up this mess. And to Dave's point, you make $95,000 a year.
0: You are not bankrupt. That's one of your answers. Okay.
2: Yeah, you're not even bankrupt. Chance. Take the money that you have, clear off the first two. Now you've got the $5,500 one, and you never said what the fourth one was.
0: Well, it's...
1: The fourth one was
2: $9,200. Okay.
0: Okay.
2: And that one's not even in court yet, so you kind of have to focus on what you need to focus on. The first two that are in court, you can clear those. And then you're not going to be far away from getting the money that you need to clear the third one.
0: You make enough money to just pay these
2: things.
0: Especially if you get settlement offers. So pile up, you got $8,000 now. We're going to spend six of it and get rid of these two. Get it in writing.

0: before you give them any money. 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
1: Yeah, I can ask for it. The only thing that concerned me was that they wanted like my bank account number.
0: No, I'll wire you the money, or I'll give you a prepaid debit card number. 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
1: Okay.
0: They'll clean you out. They lie. Okay. And so, but yeah, you can clear every bit of this, and there's nothing to panic about.
2: I think,
0: but here's the deal: you're going to have to get proactive and get after this.
2: Yeah, you're in a state.
0: You've been screwing around for a year.
2: Your life is just in chaos, and you need to clean it up. Like I said, go ahead and marry the girl. You need a budget and see where this $9,500 is going, or $95,000 is going every year. You need to put some formation to your life, and I think that that's going to help you out a lot. And I think that this is just the kick in the pants you need to.
0: Yeah.
2: To
0: no get more there. Eating out. No more partying. No more happy hour. No more nothing. All you're going to do is work and pay bills and get your life back. Your life is screwed up upside down because you're not addressing these things, and they're coming after your throat. And so, you know, you got to address them. The good news is we can get rid of two of the four that are pending going towards this. Cut up the credit cards. Get on a budget. You can clean every bit of your debt, all of it, everything you've told us about in a year, everything. And what we'll do is we'll set you up on the Every Dollar account. And, so our suggestion is clear those two, get married this weekend. Doesn't cost any money. She's not liable just because you got married. And then the two of you sit down as a husband and wife and start building a life together, which involves cleaning this mess up. But y'all are just running around acting like you're freaking 16 years old. And you're getting your head taken off doing it. So this is no longer a game. We're down into adult land now. And that's what we've got to play. You got to play serious. And no, you're not bankrupt, and no, you know, you don't need an attorney, because if you go to court with or without an attorney, and the question the judge asks is this a valid debt? Yes. Have you paid it? No. Guilty. That's simple. Yeah. You lose the case, because it's not a question of your character. It's not a question of what happened. It's not a question of you didn't have a job. It's not a question of your mama. It's not a question of nothing. Just simple. Did you pay the debt that you owe? No. Boom. Judgment. Okay? That's simple. A lawyer can't keep that from happening. The only thing a lawyer could do is maybe could be negotiating better than you've been negotiating. Because your offer here of $6,000 is not a great offer. But given that you've got eight, I'd get rid of it. I'd do it in a heartbeat.
2: Yeah, but plus, it's been around forever. So it's time to just case closed.
0: Yeah. So these things, when we ignore them and sweep them under the rug, we not only get a lumpy rug, they have a high rate of resurrection. And now you have zombies walking all through they come up out of the grave, and you have zombies walking through your house. And because we didn't deal with them. And so what you've got to do is take the zombies out fast, hardcore.

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2: 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I'm a stickler. Let me explain. 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Still, I got bit when I was 3. 1 in 40,000. The odds of a second rattlesnake bite are over 1 in a billion. I must be special. 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Daylight, twilight, even after midnight. 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
6: 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Yes, put it down. You're going to live. 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
0: Patrick's in Madison, Wisconsin. Hi, Patrick. How are you?
7: Hey, how's it going, Dave?
0: Better than I deserve. What's up?
7: So I'm 23 years old. I recently graduated college, been working for a little bit here, and I anticipate my salary over the next year being about $85,000.
0: Good. What did you get your degree in?
7: I'm working in software. That wasn't exact. I studied business. But,
0: okay, good.
7: Great. Where life brought me right now.
0: Yeah, well done. Good for you. 23 and 85K is no chump change. Good job.
8: Good job.
7: Thank you. And so I guess my question here, I have about $25,000 in student loan debt,
0: mm-hmm.
7: and that's about, I think it's 4.25% right now,
0: mm-hmm.
7: Whereas I could, initially I was trying to pay that off as aggressively as possible, but now I'm kind of doing some of the math here, and my Roth 401k, I could hit the 24,500 limit there, and that seems to be a lot more money in the long time. So I did the math. I calculated the difference between what I would otherwise, I'd probably otherwise do about 10K towards that per year. So it's really looking at $15,000 per year compound up until I retire. And it almost seems more, the math checks out to where maxing out the
0: You're leaving things out of your math formula, though. The things you left out of your math formula are probability of completion and also risk, and neither one of those are mathematically factored in. And you've added risk by leaving the student loan in place. And here's what we found. We did the largest research project on millionaires in North America ever done. We studied 10,167 of them. The number of them that said, Dave, we became a millionaire by not paying off my student loan and instead investing, was precisely zero. no million.

0: billionaires did your plan? None. They all said, I'm going to get completely clear of debt, have a clean life, be 23 years old and making $85,000 and be investing aggressively. You should pay off that $24,000 in 1 year or less if you're making $85,000 and you're 23 years old. And then start your 401k. And don't put a dime in investments until you get that stupid student loan cleared up. This is not a freaking pet. It's not a leverage project. You left risk out of your equation.
1: I guess I'm just worried about, like...
0: Okay, you do what you want to do. I told you what to do. Now you go do what you want to do. Aaron is in Cincinnati. Hey, Aaron, welcome to the Ramsey Show.
2: Hey, thanks for having me.
0: Sure.
2: So my question is, we're at basically baby step five, I would say, somewhat. My wife's family, they have 30 acres. They gifted the kids all an acre. And we sold our house last December, and we moved in with them. And her uncle is going to be the one building the house at a much better price than what we could ever buy. And so my question is, so we have the numbers of basically $130,000 down for the house. And I'm wondering if I should, depending on how the build goes, to cash in my wife's 401k of $37,000 in case things go over at the end. I have $127,000 in my 401k, and she's a stay-at-home mom with our two kids.
0: No, you should not cash in a 401k to do a build. And no, you should not be $37,000 over on your build. You need to do a budget in detail and then pick the appliances and the tile and the flooring and the brick and the roof that fits the budget.
2: Right.
0: And if your uncle does know what he's doing, the budget should be accurate.
2: Right. I guess the concern was, her sister and brother both build houses by the same guy, and I guess the what gets thrown around is always it's going to cost what's going to cost, and they try to stay within budget, but with
0: he doesn't know what he's doing.
2: I guess one could assume that, right?
0: Yeah, I mean, because I just built a house, and it was millions of dollars, and it was within 1% of budget. Because the builder put the budget together. We went over the budget before we broke ground, and I told the decorator, my wife, and the builder, this is the freaking budget. We're not spending more than this. So make it work. And guess what? We did.
2: Okay. All right.
0: Don't good plan to fail.
2: No, I don't want to plan to fail.
0: Well, I mean, you're hiring a guy that fails. The last two times he failed.
3: And you're already thinking about
0: how to cover the
3: 401k.
0: How am I going to cover the failure? No, we're not going to do that. That's not an okay way of doing this. This is what happens when your uncle builds your house. They draw the plan on a paper bag on the hood of a pickup.
3: I sure hope not.
0: God. No. No, no, no, no, no, no, no, no, no, no. Don't do that. No. Guys, when you're building a home, the reason people screw up building homes is you need a detailed blueprint that produces a detailed budget that produces a detailed schedule. Line by line by line. So before you break ground in June, you should know in March we're putting in the trim. The cabinets are going in February. We know exactly when they're happening. To the day. February the freaking 12th. And the cabinets are going to cost this because we bid them out. The plumbing fixtures are going to cost this because we bid them out. There's this many bathrooms, this many toilets, and this many sinks. And we're not buying the engraved sink. We don't have a budget for it. Or we are buying the engraved sink because we have a budget for it. Whatever. I've done both. But, yeah, the gold inlay crap or whatever that goes in the formal powder bath. Shoot me. But I did buy it. Yes.
3: I was going to say, I know you got it, though.
0: Yeah, you know I got it. You know, it's SWI. Sharon wants it. But we didn't make it up after we started.
3: You didn't go over
0: that
3: budget.
0: That was in the deal when we started. The powder bath gets extra upgrade, right?
3: But when you set your budget, surely a portion of it is that contingency, that 1% or whatever that it will go over. Like,
0: you can have in your mind a contingency.
3: Yeah, but
0: or whatever.
3: If you say
0: you just have the money to cover it, but don't plan on, well, we just don't know. We're making this crap up as we go.
3: That's

0: Yeah, you can't.
1: You know, no, because I mean, I built a house one time, and a country music star built a house across the street, and it took them 2 years longer, and they spent literally twice as much money.
0: It's unbelievable.
1: To build the exact same square footage, and both of them massive houses, mm-hmm. both of them massive, but because the country
0: just
1: music
0: no plan.
1: Star and her decorator used the I'm going to build by change order method. I'm going to make it up as I go.
0: I'm going to look at it and then decide I don't want it and change it.
1: Yeah. And they would put stuff in, tear stuff out, put stuff in, tear stuff out, reorder stuff. The builder was ready to shoot them both. Wow. It was like a career house. He couldn't get away from it. It was like the worst nightmare of next door to the best possible scenario. So you don't have to do that. And if your relative is incompetent, don't use your relative.
0: Yeah. Because he knew that going in.
1: Yeah. And, he's giving us a good deal. He's not giving you a good deal if he's going to be $37,000 over. That's not a good deal. You have to have a predictable environment in these things and control the controllables. It's project management. And when you do that, then you're going to be fine. And be careful about building on family land where we're all in a compound. What happens when you want to sell it?
0: Yeah, that's a good point.
1: Who's going to be pissed? All of them. Because you broke up the commune.
0: You're locked in.
1: Yeah. But Daddy gave me a free acre. Yeah, but it comes with you're stuck there forever.
0: Life.
1: And the number of times you want to live there forever is pretty close to zero. So be careful with that part, too.
0: Wow.
1: Nope, we don't cash out 401ks to go cover overages that shouldn't have occurred because we should have had a good budget. Moral of the story. And that's how you do it. So my builder and I were laughing about this. He's become a good friend. The last three guys that built houses for me uh-huh. are all good friends because we simply developed a plan and executed the plan.
0: You didn't give him a headache.
1: And I'm the easiest guy. I wrote checks exactly when I was supposed to because I had the money and there's no bank involved. There's no appraiser involved.
0: Yeah, that's great for
1: them.
0: There's
1: no bull crap involved. And so we just write a check, build the house and write a check, take a monthly draw. They get their money. They stay on track. They don't have any issue with me as long as they're on track. And if something's wrong, we come over, we look at it, we fix it, and we keep going.
0: Yeah.
1: We stay on track. So he said, you need to write a book on how to build a house. But it really wouldn't be that long. I just covered it in that segment. If you want to win with money in 2026, you can't keep living normal. Normal's broke. You need a plan. Get a personalized plan and start living like no one else by downloading our Every Dollar app today.
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0: Breaking news this hour from townhall.com. I'm Michael Harrington. Another U.S. military strike on Iran's Revolutionary Guard today. This in retaliation for the killing of American troops in Jordan. Iran has been spraying missiles into Kuwait and Jordan and also threatening the UAE. At risk also the control of the Strait of Hormuz. An interim plan to end the war has collapsed. Former Deputy National Security Advisor K.T. McFarland is weighing in on Iran.
1: Appearing on Larry O'Connor's program on Salem News Channel, Katie McFarland discussed how regional energy infrastructure is reducing Iran's leverage over global oil markets.
2: While nobody's been paying attention, the Strait of Hormuz is becoming less relevant by the minute because countries in the Middle East are building pipelines to avoid the Strait of Hormuz, and they're also sending their tankers to the United States.

0: States to fill up with American oil.
1: McFarland says the trend gives the United States greater strategic influence in the region. Willie Nelson, The White House.
2: Democrats are facing some tough Senate maps as we move toward the midterms. Here's correspondent Ken Lorman.
3: Democrats face a challenging path to regain Senate control in 2026, needing a net gain of 4 seats from their current 47, while Republicans defend only 2 competitive seats amid a 53-47 majority. Several Democrat-held seats in states like Georgia, Michigan, Minnesota, and New Hampshire could prove unexpectedly competitive due to the Democratic candidates and GOP gains in traditionally blue areas. Ken Lorman reporting.
2: The UK's Andy Burnham enters 10 Downing Street on Monday as Prime Minister with enthusiasm behind him, but big challenges ahead. He inherits a cost of living crisis, regional inequality, and international conflicts in Ukraine and the Middle East. After leading Greater Manchester, Burnham now tackles national issues, including the economy. More on these stories at townhall.com.
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2: Russia has attacked Kiev overnight with ballistic missiles and other weapons, killing one and wounding 16 people. The attack highlights Ukraine's shortage of U.S.-made Patriot air defense systems. President Trump has said he is prepared to grant Ukraine licenses to produce Patriots themselves, but the details and the timeline remain unclear. The attack happened early this morning, continued for several hours. With explosions echoing across the city, Russia launched over 40 missiles and more than 120 drones. The Federal Aviation Administration says Boeing will be allowed to take responsibility for certifying all of its 737 MAX and 787 planes starting next week. The FAA took over 737 MAX approvals in 2019 after two crashes were blamed on a new software system that Boeing had installed. The FAA also ended the company's right to self-certify 787 Dreamliners in 2022 because of other problems. News and analysis at townhall.com.

0: Good morning, Corpus Christi, Coastal Bend, Odom. Special shout out to Odom, because that used to be my old stomping grounds. This is the Sunday Sports Rush, 9 o'clock, right here on KUYS 1440 AM 96.7 FM. I am one of your co-hosts, Jerry Plemons. I'm joined by my good friend, tweaking those buttons in the control room, Aiden Ducker. Aiden, good morning.
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2: Probably, but
0: who cares? We're not the professionals that James is. James is not here right now. I heard a rumor he's in Arkansas Pine Bluff for the play-by-play job. Is there some truth to that you've heard of?
2: He's interviewing? Oh, is there something involved with that or something like that?
0: Maybe he's interviewing for some D3 play. No, he's not. We're just joking.
2: He is taking – he took his wife, son, and his mom out to Dallas. You know?
0: Oh, there you go.
2: His mom needed a weekend out, and good for him being the great son that he is. You know, hopefully one day I'll be able to take my mom out like that.
0: So. Well, I've seen some posts on Facebook with you, your family, and your mom, and if you're not following Aiden on his social medias, you're missing out. We'll talk about that later because I do want to talk about that, about your social media influence, and you're doing some really positive, amazing things that I do want to talk about. But morning, we're going to do a lot of soccer, World Cup Day.
2: It's the big day.
0: It's the big day. Yeah. Oh, after man. like what

0: whole month of soccer action. Now we're finally got to the one championship game. Want to get into it now? Let's just go right in.
1: Let's dive right in.
0: Okay. Argentina versus Spain.
1: I didn't want this.
0: Okay, why did you want this?
1: Why didn't I want this? Well, Spain, I mean, I guess they don't buy. They've won one World Cup in 2010. Yeah. I guess maybe they don't bother me as much. I'm probably getting. I don't want to use the word woke. I'm thinking way too woke on this. I should just enjoy the quality soccer that we're about to see. Spain, you know, they to me from start to finish have been the best team in the World Cup.
0: They have been until France kind of.
1: Well, and then choked. I mean, they just dominated. They dominated that France game, yeah. and they had a couple of scares. You know, Belgium's the only team that scored a goal. Spain's only conceded one goal
0: the whole tournament. That was to Belgium. That was a little bit of a scary game for them, but they came through. They really haven't been challenged except for the Belgian game. Cape Verde kind of challenged them a little bit
1: in the group stage. Played them close, but they're just one of the best defensive teams I've ever seen, and they're not even really scoring that much.
0: They don't have to,
1: but they're just such a stout team. They have a lot of good players, especially the who's supposed to be the next future big superstar. I know right now it's Mbappe, then of course Messi's still doing his thing, but like Lamine Yamal is supposed to be the next guy coming up, and he's had his moments here and there. He's still a very young player. I believe he's only like 18 or 19, mm-hmm. something like that. But they have a bunch of other good players that produce. They have Pedri.
0: He had a big goal.
1: Oyarzabal.
0: Yeah, you can't forget him. He's been a key player for them.
1: Fabian Ruiz, Mikel Moreno, Fernand Torres. They're just a veteran team that's been there, done that. They won the most recent Euro. That was against England, I believe.
0: Yeah, they're at a 37-game unbeaten streak as a national team. If they win this game, that would be they'd break Italy's record. So they've won 37 straight national games. That's incredible.
1: Yeah, they're just. I would consider them the favorite, but this Argentina team, man, they're just. They're doing that, and this is what James is gonna love what I'm about to say. But James really loves it when he sees a defending champ show why they're defending champs. And they just, you call it satanic blood magic, call it, you know, obviously there's a lot of people are saying that FIFA's in their pocket and whatnot.
0: Yeah, FIFA's not had a good tournament.
1: Yeah, and did you know, I don't want to take away from Argentina because those players.
0: They've got quality players.
1: You can hate them all you want, and they do some antics that bug me. Like there's that whole Falkland Islands. Deal, but that's not. I mean, they're kind of a brash team, but for good reason. They're defending World Cup champs. They're gonna play with some arrogance. They're gonna play with some confidence. I don't like how they're the only team in the World Cup that hasn't had a call overturned by VAR, where every other team's had that happen to them. That's kind of like a weird
0: conspiracy theory. Aiden popping up early.
1: He even had Trump meeting with what's his name, and he told him unless his team loses, but to continue though, those Argentinian players, they play with a lot of passion and heart, and a lot of passion and heart that I wish that teams that I root for had.
2: Astros. Mm-hmm.
0: We'll talk about that later.
1: Yes, yeah, so I'll dive deeply into that. But I mean, it's not. I mean, Messi's been their cause.
0: He's been there,
1: and I'll concede that he's the greatest player of this generation.
0: I
1: think he's lapped Ronaldo.
0: Yeah, you have to now.
1: Ronaldo, you could say he's been the better like league player.
0: League player, yes, but
1: Messi has just, you know, in terms of like
0: World Cup is his legacy, show.
1: Yeah. But they have a bunch of other just talented players like Enzo Fernandez, Julian Alvarez, McAllister. Their backline is a bit susceptible because what Argentina likes to do, Jerry, is they're a very aggressive team. And they're a team that's just, you know, respectfully balls to the wall. Like they want to score as many goals as they can. However, that leaves them susceptible to counterattacks and, like, you know, it's like kind of like a fast break in other sports where they'll let up a goal because they get too aggressive, and that's the one key, is that is Spain's defense going to be as stout enough to hold off Argentinians' very aggressive offense, and

0: England. So here's the thing. So the first half, nothing happened. There was no chance.
1: No, but that's the England wanted it that way.
0: But so England goes on the counterattack, which is Argentina's main Achilles heel, is defending the counterattack. Mm. They get a goal, and it's not like Argentina. I mean, Argentina did amp it up, but England didn't even try to play any.
1: No, the last 10-15 minutes was just. It was a different team. We were looking for England for some reason.
0: They subbed out a couple of their better offensive players for defensive players. They played scared. They played scared.
1: You're right.
0: They did a thing called parking the bus, Jerry. Yeah.
1: Well, we've seen it.
0: And you can't do that against Argentina and get away with it. You need to keep your talent. Egypt did that, too. They subbed out one of their best offensive players for another defender. And, you know, they didn't park the bus as bad as England did. At least try to score on the counterattack, but... You just got to, you know.
1: You got to keep the pressure on them. They didn't do it. And you could tell exactly what you said. They played scared the last, trying to protect that lead.
0: You know what's funny? The two teams that actually didn't play scared against Argentina were Cape Verde.
1: Which tied them. No. It was 3-2. It was 3-2.
0: Well, it was 3-2. But they played them.
1: They played them hard.
0: Still the toughest. Yeah. And then Switzerland.
1: Switzerland, they took them to almost to penalties.
0: I mean, they had 10 guys and they were still playing as aggressive as they could with 10 guys.
1: Obviously, yeah, that red card changed that game.
0: Obviously, they just couldn't overcome being one man. You can't beat Argentina with one man down.
1: I'm going to ask you, did Argentina have the easy road here? I mean, they didn't play a top 15 FIFA ranking until they met England. And they didn't seem like they were the dominant team in any game. And as not a huge soccer fan, to me, that sounds concerning. What do you think?
0: I'm going to say yes and no. Yes, in the quality of their opponent up until England, but England's always known the choke.
1: I
0: said this, you know, we actually talked a little bit about this in the Bag Blonde because Chad's a soccer fan. That's like his number one sport. Englanders have been saying it's coming home for what, 50 years now since 1966?
1: Yes, 1966.
0: Or is that 60 years?
1: What? 66. Trust me, I know because I play the fantasy football league. I mean, I've got some Brits in there, and they've been really going nuts on group. They were actually down. I can tell you right now that England was not confident until they made the quarters. They were expecting a collapse, and they made the quarters, and all of a sudden they went, "Hey, you know what? We can actually do something. Our road is not that hard." Then they started getting exciting, and then they were super excited for Argentina, especially after the first half. And the lead, and then
0: I'll be honest with you. I think they got very fortunate to beat Norway, especially the ball.
1: They did.
0: They were saying the ball hit the line. Yeah. It kind of
1: it did hit the line. I mean,
0: but at least to a fast break for England, and then one of Norway's players makes a dumb gaffe. Erling Haaland is one of the three best soccer players in the world. He is wide open. Just make that little pass that goes in front of the defender.
1: He didn't want to. He won that goal himself. And
0: it's funny how people respond to pressure and how it buckles them. But England was still very fortunate to win that game. Okay, so 1966 was 60 years ago.
1: Yeah.
0: They've been saying it's coming home for 60
1: years. They've been saying
0: that
1: for 60 years.
0: And it still hasn't come home. No Euro tournament, no World Cup since then.
1: It's kind of like the Cowboys for them, you know, and this how they haven't done anything yet. They've been, well, at least they made the playoffs.
0: Well, they're like, well, the Knicks finally.
1: The Knicks, won. Okay. Yeah, Knicks would be a better comparison, sure.
0: But, like, still, or the Mets, you could say the Mets too, but, like, it's like one of those, like, man, like, they're going to be so arrogant.
1: It will be that.
0: But they still got to eat some humble pie. You can't play scared. It is what it is. Argentina. They made the plays they had to, and now they're in the final. So
1: a third place game.
0: Oh yeah, we
1: need to talk about that.
0: Can talk about that really quickly.
1: Yeah, because the Englanders in my group chat, they were like, they didn't even watch it. They said it's stupid, it's dumb, nobody cares. And I kind of understand. I mean, why would you want to watch a third place game if you've lost and you're not and you're not in the finals?
0: Right. Yeah. But and you know, it's funny, like so. Most of the game was played by the subs of both teams.
1: Right, yeah. Which, I wouldn't want to watch that. Like, imagine the same in football. We wouldn't want to watch that game.
0: And then the first half, England's up 4-0.
1: Yeah,
0: up
1: 4-0, yeah.
0: Oh, man, this is a disaster. Like, FIFA will probably ban the third place game after this, right? But then, I'll give credit to France. I know it's not a game with high stakes.
1: It was for Mbappe, because he needed the goals.
0: But they came out and played inspired. That was a really fun game. You know, 10 goals scored. I know
1: in soccer, 10 goals.

0: That's
1: like a 50.
0: The 50 to 48 game, yes.
1: Yeah, in the NFL, that's like a 20-run game in MLB. That's like 150 points in the NBA. It's just, that is unheard of, that amount of scoring in a game.
0: Yeah, Saka had a hat trick that game. But why?
1: Oh, Saka was also a player that didn't play.
0: He didn't play, exactly.
1: Against Argentina. It almost felt like, you know, the powers that be told the England manager to, like, not play as aggressively. But I digress.
0: And then you see what happens when they do. Again, if you're an England fan, you have so many reasons to be feeling disgusted right now because you should be in the finals, I think.
1: All right, Jerry. So
0: let's keep this going. Let's talk about what we think is going to happen with the next segment.
1: That sounds good. Y'all are listening to the Sunday Sports Rush. We will talk more about the World Cup and the state of U.S. soccer. We will be right back.
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0: We're back. Sunday Sports Rush. Jerry here with you. Also with Aiden in the booth.
1: Yeah.
0: We're doing some World Cup talk here. And today's a big day, championship game, Argentina versus Spain.
1: Yeah.
0: And I started off by asking you your rooting interest, and you kind of...
1: I'll go Spain because Argentina is a defending champ, and that's usually my rule. If you're a defending champ, it'd be a better story that Goliath is dethroned, although Spain's a Goliath themselves.
0: They're a Goliath, too.
1: But just to see a new champion.
0: Who did you want in the final? Who were you rooting for to get there?
1: Well, so I had Mexico and USA.
0: Yeah, well, that wasn't going to happen.
1: Yeah. If Honduras had made it instead of Panama, I would have rooted for them too. But Panama didn't even do anything, so Honduras wouldn't have done any better. When USA and Mexico got eliminated, then my attention turned to Norway.
0: Yeah?
1: Because Holland, he is such a beast. And then Norway got eliminated, so I was like, I guess I have to root for England.
0: You're picking all the teams that don't really have much of a chance until you finally get to England. And
1: then England was like, I guess they're my last hope. But,
0: and they let you down.
1: Begrudgingly. And then France had already won in 2018, so I didn't really... I mean, Mbappe's a stud.
0: He is.
1: He has the most World Cup goals now ever. He passed Messi, although...
0: For now.
1: For now, we'll see what Spain does to Messi. I guess I'll have to root for Spain. And then I'm assuming James is rooting for Spain because that's where his heritage lies.
0: And so. I'm rooting for Spain.
1: Yeah, just to see a new champion.
0: You know why I'm rooting for Spain?
1: What?
0: Oh, the ladies in Spain. Oh, my God.
1: Wow, your wife's not listening, right?
0: No, of course not. She's
1: okay.
0: Not.
1: Okay. No, that's all good. Spain is a country I wanted to...
0: To go to Spain. I only spent a small amount of time there.
1: Oh, so real quick. So I went on this date Tuesday.
0: Oh, hey. All right.
1: And it went well. We're still friends. You know. Mm-hmm. I'm a respectful guy. You know, I'm not going to... You know, I'm just going to... I'm more of a listener.
0: I have to ask

0: have to ask a question. Is she a fan of the Houston Cougars or the Chicago Cubs?
1: I don't know. Only a couple years older than me.
0: Okay. Oh, so she's a fan of the Cubs.
1: She told me she wants to move to Spain. Yeah. And I told her, hey, you should take me with you. She's like, that sounds like a great idea. So
0: there you go.
1: That's my little. Okay. But anyway, so I guess I should root for Spain. Yes. I should go all
0: root
1: in.
0: Go all in for Spain after that conversation. Spain. Yes.
1: Yes. James is probably freaking out listening to that. He's like, yeah. But all anyway.
0: Right. I hope he is.
1: But I think Spain's going to win a close. I think it'll go to extra time scoreless. I think Spain gets a goal and wins 1-0 in extra time.
0: You think it's going to be like a really exciting game for the ages?
1: Usually final, although the last World Cup final, that was nutty, all those goals. Mm-hmm. It was 3-3 in the penalties. I think we're going to get a low scoring game. I feel like Spain's offense isn't going to score like more than two goals, so I think it's going to be a 1-0 thing. I just think Spain's defense is going to hold up. So.
0: No, I'm in complete agreement with you. Spain's only a plus 115. It's not very high. It's almost.
1: I mean, it's almost a coin flip.
0: Honestly. Almost a coin flip, but I think that's kind of how people are seeing it.
1: Because you got to. Argentina has the backing of the elites, I guess.
0: They do. And FIFA, apparently, according to some people's thinking, I'm not going to say who on this radio station right now.
1: Me. Anyway. Yeah. But I hope it's a good, entertaining final. We need. It's been the most entertaining World Cup in terms of games played.
0: It has been, yeah.
1: So I hope we get a good final, and I hope that Argentinian fans get served humble pie.
0: Kind of right there with you. It's been entertaining, and a lot of the smaller teams made some noise. Like Cape Verde was fun. Egypt was fun, seeing how far they got. Morocco, you're seeing these teams that don't normally compete.
1: You can argue Cape Verde was one that, like, five best teams in terms of like how they played against Spain and Argentina.
0: They played both the finalists
1: and then we're gonna see an expansion in the World Cup too, so I don't know how that's gonna work out.
0: Yeah,
1: but it expanded this year, and it's been really good. You've seen a lot of teams play with a lot of heart, which we'll preview that later.
0: Yeah, but overall, I thought it was a fun experience. It's gonna.
1: Yeah, I kind of regret not going to a World Cup game. Well, it's just that I have some.
0: That costs your whole salary to go to one of those.
1: Yeah, like I think the lowest I saw for any game was like $400.
0: Okay,
1: anywhere.
0: And that was probably for two. Yeah,
1: it was a group. It was probably a group game against two teams that were third and fourth in the group or something like that. But it was. I would have liked to have been a World Cup game, but it was just the ticket price for two. Like I could have paid a couple hundred bucks for it.
0: But right. But then still the parking, the...
1: Like,
0: the,
1: I still got to go see the Astros this year. I got to go to the the Ravens and Texas game.
0: That you have to go to. Astros is optional, I think.
1: Well, yeah, it's hit or miss, but
0: the Ravens-Texans, yes, that's a must for you, for sure.
1: Yeah, we'll be... I mean, I'll just say it now. We'll probably be out that week.
0: Yeah.
1: That weekend. But it is all good. I need to see a Ravens-Texas game, but... Let's pivot. So you wanted to talk about the state of U.S. soccer. I guess you never. I don't think you really got that off your chest of how bad the USA looked against Belgium. I just want your
0: take. Yeah, on it. That was bad. The expectations were really high. It was really messed up how it came down. I think that had an effect on the team.
1: Oh, it did. Balogun came out publicly and said that he really shouldn't have played. Like they should just. It was a bad red card, yes.
0: It was a bad red card. And
1: it shouldn't have happened. He should have gotten a yellow card.
0: He should have gotten the yellow card. But there's a difference I've learned between the European method of thinking where if it's a red card, I don't care if you brush somebody's pinky. If you get a red card, it's a red card. Where the American, our style of thinking is we want to get the call right. That's why we have all these reviews and instant replays. And with our thinking, getting the call right meant getting rid of the red card because that was the right thing to do. But in the European soccer style of thinking, you get a red card, it is a red card no matter what. And that I found that very interesting that the way that they think versus the way we think is different. And that was really the crux of the argument because the Euros were all screaming bloody murder about this. He got the red card. And we said, well, it wasn't fair. Well, we don't care. You get a red card, it's a red card. But we wanted the call to be right.
1: Yeah, and here's the thing, too, like, us being Americans, right? And even I was like, man, this is a big break for us. Because this actually never happened previously. This is like the first time something like this happened in the World Cup.
0: Yeah.
1: What?
0: Where you overturn a red... They just don't overturn red cards.
1: It's just not...

0: just doesn't happen.
1: It just doesn't happen. And then you have, I mean, it's out there. I mean, this is just fact. You know, you have Trump out there saying publicly that he called the head of they're buddies.
0: They're buddies. I don't think that was the thing that did it. I think it was the fact that FIFA wants to build a United States audience, which we'll talk about next segment. They want to grow the sport here. They didn't want to upset the American fans with this and have them say, well, soccer sucks because of this call. I think that the money aspect and losing the American audience actually was more of the decision than the phone call from the president, in my opinion.
1: It just doesn't help.
0: It looked bad. It looked bad all the way around. And the red card should have been upheld just because that's just how they do it. And it did affect our game. I really think, that's a big part of it.
1: I guess I appreciate him for trying something.
0: Make a big public thing about it. Then that's what he did. And once he went public and saying, I talked to him, and that just, oh my God, that just.
1: And Belgium played inspired.
0: They did. They were fired up.
1: I know they went into that game thinking they were going to embarrass U.S. on their home soil.
0: Yes, exactly what they decided they were going to do. And that was the backfire that nobody really saw, that, well, how does this affect Belgium? And Belgium just said, no, we're going to spank these guys because it
1: would have been better had the U.S. been like, you know, we got wronged by FIFA. We lost one of our best players. They could have came out and inspired themselves, and they just came out just lifeless.
0: They did. They were totally lifeless. A totally different team than what we saw the previous games.
1: Yeah.
0: But is it because we were playing chumps and finally got to a real Euro contender, or because it was of that? I mean, what would we have lost anyway? I think so. Belgium was just too good.
1: Yeah, and here's the thing. Like, I just feel like it's going to be the same thing. We're going to get excited with the World Cup again, but it's just that it's not our main sport.
0: No.
1: It's like our fifth.
0: Yeah, probably fifth in the rankings.
1: You got football, baseball, basketball, hockey, and then soccer. I mean, and our best athletes just aren't playing soccer.
0: And hey, you know what? I think I know why that is. And we may actually bring that up here coming up pretty soon.
1: I mean, we can move it to next segment if we need
0: to. Yeah, let's move it next segment. This is a good conversation because I have a theory I have some practical evidence as to why the U.S. sucks at soccer and why we're always going to suck at soccer. So let's talk about that next, and we can bring you in. And everybody should be able to relate to this, because if you have a teenage kid, you're going to understand what I'm going to say.
1: Oh yeah, for sure. I would love to see soccer succeed in the U.S., man, but I like I said, I want to hear what your thoughts are on it. Y'all are listening to the Sunday Sports Rush. The second half hour of the first hour is coming right up. We'll talk more USA soccer and get into my therapy session against a certain Houstonian team. Y'all are listening to the Sunday Sports Rush. We'll be right back.

0: With SRN News, I'm Michael Harrington in Washington. More U.S. military airstrikes on Iran's Revolutionary Guard today after American troops were killed in an Iranian strike on Jordan. Former Deputy National Security Advisor K.T. McFarland weighs in.
1: Appearing on Larry O'Connor's program on Salem News Channel, K.T. McFarland discussed how regional energy infrastructure is reducing Iran's leverage over global oil markets.
2: While nobody's been paying attention, the Strait of Hormuz is becoming less relevant by the minute because countries in the Middle East are building pipelines to avoid the Strait of Hormuz, and they're also sending their tankers to the United States to fill up with American oil.
1: McFarland says the trend gives the United States greater strategic influence in the region. Willie Nelson, The White House.
0: Russia attacked Kiev overnight. More than 41 missiles and 120 drones across Ukraine. One person was killed. This is SRN News.
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0: We are back. I'm just enjoying some of that return music. There's the best return music in the business right there. I'm telling you, Aiden, you bring it.
1: Yeah, man, we just got. It's a Sunday morning. I know it's church time, but we gotta wake up.
0: We gotta wake up. Exactly. This show should be wake. Yeah, should be waking you up in the morning.
1: Oh, this music is gonna hit hard. Training camp starts next week. Yeah. Starts this coming week. If
0: training camps are opening. We're gonna do an NFL segment.
1: Oh man.
0: At the top of the hour. So.
1: I've never been more excited for NFL.
0: I'm right there with you. Save that thinking though, because we're gonna talk it. That's what we're talking about coming up. But yeah, I am right there with you. There's so many good things coming, but we'll talk about that either at 10 or 10:30. We haven't decided which. Whatever we feel like doing. It's great. We can do whatever we feel like this morning. Yeah,
1: this is. I mean, it's.
0: There's nothing really
1: loosely structured.
0: It's loosely structured, but you know, we're just rolling with it, having fun.
1: You know, it's funny. So we had a loose Bad Blonde show yesterday. Yeah. Where you know, Caitlin came in, but the notes just weren't, you know, she didn't have her notes.
0: Right, and normally she's got superb notes.
1: But I've forgotten stuff, too, so it happens. But we made a radio show of it. We just went general topics, and, you know, every now and then we just got to loosen up, you know, just, you know. Much appreciated to James, though. He whenever he hosts a show, he always organizes. He has, like, several pages of just
0: he notes. Does. And, he does. But sometimes even he will go off script, and we just start going in a different direction. We call audibles all the time for those behind the scenes. We'll hey, let's talk about this, and we get on topic, and we just hey, this is rolling. Let's keep talking about it, and we just go.
1: Oh yeah,
0: and that's what makes this fun is that we just talk. Whether we're on the radio, just you and I are sharing our thoughts to other people, which is cool.
1: Oh yeah, for sure.
0: But all right, so we talked about the World Cup. Both rooting for Spain. Both hoping for Spanish victories.
1: Yes.
0: And we talk about the USA. We've talked about USA and World Cup. And you know what? Just disappointment over and over. We're never going to win the thing. That's kind of obvious. And I think I know why. And this is from my little bit of research I've been reading. And plus my own personal experiences. And some of your personal experiences. And this is why we will never... Soccer will never be, despite they've been saying this for decades, well, soccer's going to take over the United States. No, it never will. And here's why. Because how we structure the youth sports in this country. So let's say you are an incredible athlete. You were just, and you know these people. They're just naturally good at everything.

0: than they do. You give them a put a ball in their hand, whether it be basketball, football, baseball. You know these, you know people like this, right, Aiden?
1: Yes.
0: Yeah. They just are naturally good at it. Well, say you want to be a great basketball player. That's what you decide to do. You start playing very early. Somebody's going to spot that you're a great athlete. Somebody's going to want you on their AAU team, on their select team. They're going to do everything they can to help make you succeed. And there's a reason for that, because if you make it big one day, you'll be a part of that. You'll get some credit for it.
1: I mean, you're seeing like four-year-olds like dribbled between the legs and around the back and whatnot. Like it.
0: And those four-year-olds are getting sponsors.
1: Yeah.
0: Because somebody wants to gamble on them making it great. And then they become, you know, they're part of the entourage now. Hey, I was there for you when you were four, you know. Take care. Give me some. That's part of how we do sports in this country.
1: You think Nick Saban didn't see a sixth grader that was already 6'2", 6'3", and high? And you think he didn't look at him for his football team?
0: There's no question.
1: Yeah.
0: They will follow that 6'3" kid until they see, okay, no, he can't make it. But they'll follow them. They'll do little things for them. That's just how it works here in America, is that if you're a great athlete and you go into basketball, you go into football, you go into baseball, because as a youth sports, you have to play 24/7. You have to. If you're going to be great in a sport, you have to play it all the time, year round. And that means you have to play AAU, select ball. That's what I'm going through right now with my kid. He loves basketball. I've spent the last few months going to AAU tournaments, doing what coaching I can do, making him better. And his game, you know, William, he's been on a show. His game has gotten so much better
1: because of that. You want him to start for the Mavericks, yes.
0: Yes, I'd love for him to be Cooper Flagg. That's what I'm rooting for right now. But you only get that way by playing in a youth sport. Now, if you're in another country, okay, this is the difference. Here, you have to invest, especially in soccer. But if you're in another country and you are good at sports at the age of four, you can do, I don't know, fancy kicks, 4 years old, a club is going to sponsor you.
1: Yeah.
0: A club is going to pay all of your coaching fees. A club is going to take care of you. And they will take the poorer athletes and give them a path to be great. Where here in soccer, who plays soccer in this country? That's kids.
1: I mean, I think Landon Donovan was talking about it, where it's also an expensive sport.
0: That's where I was going. It's an expensive sport to play. So if you're an athlete and your parents, because where's your ultimate goal here with soccer? Is okay. So you spend thousands of dollars on youth leagues. You get the fancy shoes, the best equipment, the fancy coaching. You travel to all these clubs. Your ceiling is maybe what? College? Is that your ceiling?
1: I mean, probably.
0: But getting a college scholarship. You don't want that if you're a teenager. You want to play something. You want to play sports. You want to have hope that you can be in a professional league.
1: And then a good amount of MLS players were once former like Premier League players or former in Europe.
0: That means you got to go to a different country. That means your family can't watch you here. Your friends can't watch you here. You don't want to, if you're an elite athlete in this country, you do not want to play soccer.
1: Yes, and I truly believe, I mean, we see in the Olympics, whenever USA goes and does the Olympics, our best athletes in the Olympics do well. And we always get either first or second, you know, along with China, like in the gold medal count. And, you know, Winter Olympics, the USA does fairly well too. Although Norway, which is nothing but mountains.
0: But Norway sponsors these kids, as they government sponsor these kids at a young age to get them to the Olympics. They pay all their bills. They give them all the best training. They take care of their athletes at a young age. And we don't do that here. It is 100% the parents' responsibility until they get to the point where somebody is going to, until they get to college, for example.
1: I truly believe, though, if soccer was our number one sport, the USA would be in top three.
0: It would be different, but it can't be until we change our youth system. And let's talk about you, for example. Okay, so your sports, you said you were a soccer player growing up.
1: Well, yeah, I played some soccer growing up,
0: and you liked it.
1: So yeah, I should have played in high school as a goalkeeper.
0: Honestly. But why didn't you?
1: I was in a little bubble. I was in a bubble. I was just too comfortable with football, I guess.
0: And there you go, right there. You said the exact keywords. I wanted to play football instead.
1: Yeah, just it was more because I wasn't the best athlete. I was a lot skinnier. I was a good 150 pounds.

0: pounds lighter than what I am now. But it was just, it's enjoyable to watch and it's enjoyable to play. Like, especially whenever you're the one that's giving more of the force and whatnot. It's so fun. But, yeah, it was just, I don't know. I should have done some more in high school. You know what?
1: Right.
0: My senior year after football ended, I became like an assistant equipment manager for the track and field team. You know,
1: just for something to do. Yeah,
0: something to do. I was, you know, I was good vibes. I guess I was like the track and field team's mascot or whatnot, and that was a fun time. But I do regret not playing goalkeeper though. I feel like I could have done really
1: well. I'm telling you, there are millions of people your age that said, "Yeah, I played soccer and." Junior high or middle school, and I wish I'd stuck with it, but I didn't. Well, why? Because of football, because of basketball, because of baseball. And that's what's happening in this country. It is not happening in Europe and Latin America, literally everywhere else in the world, except maybe Canada, where with hockey, is they're focused on one thing and one thing only, and that is soccer. It started to change a little bit with basketball. A little bit. Because basketball seems to be getting some higher quality foreign athletes, as we've been seeing a lot recently, but until we change our youth system to promote soccer, where those better athletes have an easier pipeline to get better and decide to make it its number one make it the number one priority, we're never going to be good in soccer.
0: And then another thing too is that the USA, I mean, CONCACAF just isn't like not as good as in, you know, South America or not UEFA. It's just the level of competition that they see year in and year out. Yes, USA could compete with, like, Australia or Paraguay or whatnot. But just those European teams. I mean, Bosnia is a lower
1: ranked. They're very lower ranked.
0: They're a lower ranked European team. But like, as soon as you get into, like, the middle class here of, like, a Belgium, it's just. I still believe, though, it could have been a closer game had USA gotten in the right mindset.
1: To turn this into baseball terms, I kind of think we're like a double-A club. Belgium may be a triple-A club, where, of course, the ones in the semis are all major leagues. And is that a fair comparison, you'd say?
0: I mean, Belgium gave Spain a heck of a game.
1: Yeah, but they're still a triple-A level club. I mean, they're not, they haven't made the quarters and well, or, I'm sorry, the semis.
0: They made a semi in 18.
1: Yeah.
0: That was actually the true final. France kind of bodied Croatia in the final. But yeah, this was not. There was not a highly ranked Belgium team in this.
1: No, and they were old and slow is what I kept hearing about them. And they didn't look old and slow when they played us. We looked old and slow going back to that game.
0: Oh, especially Tim Ream. Oh, the cat. Good riddance. Yeah. We need make somebody else captain. Yeah.
1: But still, I don't know. To be honest, soccer is number five on my list. You know, when the World Cup goes away, are you even going to think about soccer for the next 4 years?
0: Bits and pieces, but we're going to be in football mode.
1: Yeah,
0: next week.
1: And then America is going to be in football mode next week, and the World Cup's just going to go away. Where in Europe, they're already planning for their 4 years from now in what, Spain or Brazil? No, Portugal and Brazil have it, right?
0: Yeah, I believe it's split between Portugal and Spain. I think
1: in Spain, and I think there's going to be some games in Brazil from what I read.
0: Oh, well, that's weird.
1: Well, because Portugal and Brazil, they speak Portuguese, and there's like a colonial connection. That's why.
0: Oh, okay.
1: Yeah, that's all right. We'll talk.
0: I actually kind of want to end this time a little early because I kind of need a little bit of time to get on my round. I want the heart out to catch up to me.
1: All right. We can.
0: It's time, man.
1: We can do it. So there's why USA sucks in soccer and always will until we make major changes to our youth sports system.
0: All right. Coming up next, I will go on unhinged.
1: Let it out.
0: Unorganized. I'm letting it all out. I'm going full release, like James likes to say. You're listening to the Sunday Sports Rush.
1: Go to commercial.
0: We'll be right back.
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1: Hey there, Corpus Christi. It's me, Tommy Cool. Ever wondered why Tommy Cool gives a high four? I'm a stickler. Let me explain. The odds of a rattlesnake bite are 1 in 40,000. Still, I got bit when I was 3. 1 in 40,000. The odds of a second rattlesnake bite are over 1 in a billion. I must be special. I got bit again 12 years ago. The folks who cared for me the first time were sticklers. No lasting damage. The second time, not sticklers. 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Our intense combination of heat and humidity is toxic to air conditioners. Instead of running for 20 years, you'll be lucky to get 12. No matter when your air conditioner needs care, call a stickler. Daylight, twilight, even after midnight. High four. 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

0: Sunday Sports Rush. We are back. I think we're done with soccer for about 4 years.
1: Yes. And so I got a text from James.
0: Okay.
1: And I don't know when it's going to happen, but he's going to want to do like a first take style debate about soccer with you.
0: Oh, okay.
1: Yeah.
0: We kind of did one in our
1: kind of best of pre-recorded show.
0: Yeah. So he wants to bring that subject back up.
1: Probably. I don't know.
0: All right. Hey, James, I'm bring it. Last time I talked to you about soccer, I got very heated.
1: Yeah.
0: And I'm ready to defend my stance.
1: We'll do it in a live setting next week. You'll be here, right?
0: No, I won't be here.
1: You still got duty. Well, when the time comes.
0: Yeah, when the time comes, yes. I'll tell you, that's off the air stuff.
1: Yes.
0: All right. You've been asking for this. I don't know why you want to do it. Why you want to let your heart out, put it where everybody can hear. But
1: okay, this deserves the circus music, man.
0: Yeah.
1: And I bet and fully enjoy this as a Rangers fan. I know the Rangers aren't that much better.
0: No, the Rangers are not that much better. But
1: I mean, they're still ahead in the division.
0: First
1: right?
0: place Texas Rangers.
1: Yeah, it's. I don't know how well you know about memes, Jerry. But
0: I'm up on my memes. Yes,
1: okay,
0: trust
1: but
0: me.
1: Have you seen the dragon meme where it's the two like beastly looking
0: dragons?
1: Yes,
0: like the Hydra. Yes,
1: and then one of them.
0: And
1: is,
0: one's
1: like
0: the little, yes, the ones that has well, the weird. Yes,
1: the whole AL West, they're all stupid.
0: Yes, they're all that way.
1: Yeah,
0: every single team, all four teams are like that.
1: Yeah, and so.
0: But one team in particular has you. The stupid face is affecting
1: gear.
0: You. Yes, grinding your gear. There you go. All right, Peter.
1: Putting me in the saddest of moods. So. You know, there was a certain time in the season where the Astros were playing a little bit better. They were, you know, it was slow and steady, but I felt like something was, you know, there's something positive to build towards. The last couple weeks, entering the All-Star break, wow, this team has put me into the grinder, man, in a very bad way. There's good ways to get grinded. I know all right. about that, but this is the bad way. First of all, horrible starting pitching. Peter Lambert has been the Astros' only consistent starter all year. Peter freaking Lambert, yeah. Who was making multiple AAA stints and just came out of nowhere. Consistently our best pitcher. Without Peter Lambert, oh my goodness, where would the Astros even be? They wouldn't even be alive. They'd be probably with the Angels
0: right now.
1: They'd
0: be with the Angels, yeah.
1: And so you're not getting anything. First of all, when Hunter Brown went down early in the season, the Astros, anytime there's a major injury, you would think, okay, let's come together and play better as a team. Let's rally the troops. The Astros do the opposite, where they just get shell shocked and they just get shook, and they just I don't get it. There used to be a competitive fire within this team back in the Astros. I know that
0: just a few years ago.
1: I mean, I know the Astros rosters were better and had more talent, but there was still. I mean.

0: Well, it felt like once Carl's career went down too, it's just, oh man, it, you could say injuries, and but it's come to a point where there's so many injuries where there has to be a problem. It's been every time, man.
1: Every team's dealing with that. You have the best hitter in baseball right now, and it's just being, his year's being wasted.
0: Yeah, he's in the Triple Crown hunt, and he's doing all that he can. It's so frustrating because Jordan is an all-time great hitter. I know, incredible year he's having. I know he's had injuries, and it's going to be...
1: But not this year.
0: But yeah, he's been... You know, I made a meme, Jerry.
1: Okay.
0: And have you seen the LeBron, You Are My Sunshine meme? I know a lot
1: of
0: younger...
1: Yes, I've seen that, yes.
0: Well, Jordan is my sunshine. Any problem I have, he does whatever he can to make it go away, because that's how much Jordan Alvarez means to me. I'm pretty sure there's a player in the Ranger. I'm pretty sure when Adolis Garcia was on his steroids,
1: it was definitely him.
0: Yeah, he meant a lot to you. You know what I'm saying? So that's just one problem, the starting pitching.
1: And I said at the beginning of the year, the starting pitching was going to be the downfall of this team.
0: And Eric Geddy had a good start.
1: He had a great start yesterday.
0: But now the bats don't want to do anything now. And don't even get me started. That Mike Burrows trade was absolutely...
1: It was bad.
0: This is where it kind of started to unravel for the Astros the past couple weeks, where they're up, 6-1 in Washington, and just completely collapse and lose, 11-12, and they lose the Washington series, and they lost to the Rangers. They lost to y'all because Brian King blew a couple of those games.
1: Yeah.
0: And he was a good setup man all year. And all of a sudden, when the pressure is at its highest, he throws meatballs. Well, I made a meme. Have you seen the movie Cloudy with a Chance of Meatballs, right?
1: Yes.
0: So I don't know the characters' names, but I put Mike Burrows in there. Mm-hmm. I put Eric Geddy in there because it's spaghetti, right?
1: Spaghetti.
0: And then I put Brian King as a little monkey thing on his shoulder, whatever. I mean, to me right now, he's a monkey at this point, just with how he's been performing. And Josh Hader's been a bright spot since
1: he's been great since he's come back from injury.
0: But just, once again, more injuries, just swinging the bat. It already happened to Carlos Correa, tore his freaking ankle in batting practice. And Christian Walker and Jeremy Pena exit of injuries from swinging. Don't tell me that's just not valid. That's gotta be poor training.
1: This is the second year in a row where we've had weird injuries that are not game related, and then you just gotta wonder.
0: Well, I mean, they happen in the game, but still,
1: but as far as like,
0: why are you
1: like fielding or something, or running, colliding into somebody, that kind of thing?
0: Yeah, I mean, you get hurt batting because you get hit by a ball. You're just swinging the bat and you're pulling up injured. And Jeremy Pena is one of those where like he's. To me, and this might sound ridiculous, but I do have a kinesiology background, so I know a little bit. I'm not the most qualified. I do have a degree in it. It just feels like he's such a muscular human being, right? But he just has too many of these muscle issues. Same thing with Correa. Correa is a big, imposing physical player, but he just gets too injured too often. There's so much talent there, but I'm at the point where I'm getting a little tired of seeing Jeremy Pena just pull up with all these injuries.
1: He was out most of last year, missed a lot of the beginning of this year, finally came back.
0: And when he's played, he's
1: good.
0: Like, he developed to a top five shortstop in the league.
1: Yes.
0: And something's gotta give, man. I'm at a point where I don't see any hope for this specific Astros team. They're not gonna do anything in the postseason.
1: The farm system's relatively dry.
0: And I used to kind of bat an eye on that, where I was like, well, they always have a couple guys producing when they come up, but now it's starting to rear its ugly head. And then now it's like the guys that we bring up are just not producing well. Bryce Matthews, Cam Smith is still having struggles.
1: Cam Smith had flashes last year, and this year
0: he has a great glove.
1: Yeah,
0: but he bats too high in the lineup for what he brings. For what, 217 batting average? And I love Cam Smith. I think he's going to
1: be the villain. I think he'll develop too. I think he'll figure it out. He'll be a productive player, but he's never going to be an elite all star that's going to make a difference in your team.
0: I mean, and the start before the season started, trading away one of the best utility players, Mauricio Dubon, just because Jim Crane didn't want to give up $2 million more. He didn't want to give up an extra $2 million or something like that. And you get this Nick Allen guy Dubon's just a better player. And then now, this year, we're seeing Jose Altuve finally play his age. I mean, he made an embarrassing play at second where he just wasn't aggressive at a ball, at a grounder that was hit to him. And then Gunnar Henderson scores from second on a ground ball.

0: Because he's just lollygagging. And Jose Altuve will forever be the greatest Astro ever. Yes. I'm not going to take away from that. But this year, he's been very disappointing. I don't want to see that from an all-time great. He needs to set an example with this play in order for the Astros to turn around. Don't even get me started on the managing. I used to give Joe Espada a long leash. It's basically like a choker now.
1: This is two seasons in a row where we've seen him really not get the most out of his club, and I think that's enough to really question everything.
0: It's just consistency issues, man. Yeah. You can't put it together. If the pitch is doing good, the bats don't do good. If the bats are doing good, the pitching sucks, and then sometimes both plays bad. We rarely see it unionize and sync together, and it's been a theme this year. Dana Brown's lost me. Yeah. He lost me last year a little bit, and he's lost me this year. I just feel like you need a new voice in that front office. You know, go back to developing your
1: scouting. That's what got you there.
0: I mean, even he was supposed to – you brought him in because he's supposed to help get these players developed, and that just hasn't happened, you know. It must be a thing. It must be an organizational thing because the Braves are way better at doing that than the Astros are.
1: The Braves have been amazing this year. They had a bad year last year, but they were able to, not with probably I'd say the same level of talent, if not it's a little bit better. They have it's crazy that the Astros just this trend that we're seeing. This is a definite trend of GM and coaching not getting what they need from these players. And it's got to be, yeah, I understand your frustration.
0: My number one blame, though.
1: Okay, number one blame, let's hear it.
0: Is the owner, Jim Crane.
1: Okay, why is that?
0: Because ever since the Astros won that second World Series, mm-hmm. where has the passion and fire and commitment to winning have gone? Why, your GM that helped lead you to a World Series title, James Click, he wants a raise, right? Hey, we won a World Series, and I was a GM. I deserve to get fairly compensated. I guess there was some sort of argument there, and Jim Crane didn't want to bring James Cliff back as the GM. And that it's just a negative snowball effect that affects the rest of your organization. And it snowballed from that Rangers series up until now, man. And I'm getting tired of it. I mean, you're seeing the Rays barely.
1: The Rays are
0: a bottom three payroll, and they put out a competitive team every year. Oh man, I feel like I can. Maybe we'll talk a little bit more about this next segment. I got to play the bump out music.
1: Yeah,
0: but the Astros should be competitive year in and year out,
1: especially in this division. They should. There's not that
0: Where's the passion and sense of urgency?
1: I understand if you have this record and you're 16 games back, but they're only 4 games back. They can easily get it on a streak and be in first place in a week.
0: Part of me wants to see them lose tonight just to get swept in embarrassing fashion. Hopefully changes are starting to be made. Jim Crane, where's your sense of pride? Where's that fiery, passionate energy you have when you started as an owner? We need that back, man. Anyway, I guess we'll talk more baseball. A little bit.
1: Yeah, we'll talk some more baseball.
0: Y'all listening to the Sunday Sports Rush, second hour coming right up.
2: Breaking news this hour from townhall.com. I'm Michael Harrington. No peace between the U.S. and Iran. The interim deal has collapsed as Iran killed American troops with missile strikes in Jordan. And today the U.S. military responded with more airstrikes, a week-long campaign. Concerns are growing about Cuba's military ties now with U.S. adversaries as the island nation struggles economically. Correspondent Ken Lorman reports the Trump White House is hoping new sanctions bring an end to communist rule.
3: Analysts warn Cuba has acquired hundreds of drones from Iran and Russia, raising concerns they could threaten U.S. interests in the region, including facilities at Guantanamo Bay. Reports also highlight severe shortages, power outages, and food insecurity across the island. Meantime, recent U.S. sanctions backed by the Trump administration continue to target Cuban government-linked groups and businesses accused of supporting repression. Ken Lorman reporting.
2: A bizarre incident in a U.S. park.
4: A father and son are expected to be charged federally with kidnapping after authorities say they held two U.S. Forest Service employees at gunpoint for more than 12 hours in the Shasta Trinity National Forest in Northern California. Authorities say the workers were conducting routine field operations when they were taken on Thursday, held inside a trailer at gunpoint and zip-tied. Authorities say they located the trailer with drones and that the suspect and his adult son surrendered early Friday, walking out of the

0: trailer with an assault rifle and knives. They also told authorities they had grenades. I'm Donna Water.
1: Authorities say the largest residential fire in modern Norwegian history has destroyed over 100 homes now. The blaze began Friday at a townhouse in Drammen and spread to nearby forests. Firefighters are still trying to control it late yesterday. More on these stories at townhall.com.
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1: Taylor Farms has expanded a voluntary recall of its iceberg lettuce products sourced from central Mexico because of a potential link to the multi-state cyclospora outbreak that sickened people across the U.S. The California-based company says products with the potential to be contaminated with the diarrhea-causing parasite were shipped to 27 states, including Texas, Florida, Pennsylvania, and Illinois. Cyclospora is a microscopic parasite that infects foods when it has come in contact with human waste. Another powerful new artificial intelligence model from China is taking the U.S. tech industry by surprise. The Beijing-based startup Moonshot has unveiled its Kimi K3, the latest release from the Chinese startup's open-source AI technology, which is making California titans of AI sweat a bit. The technology appears to be catching up to Claude and OpenAI's ChatGPT. News and analysis at townhall.com.

0: Sunday Sports Rush, hour number two. First one's in the books. I'm your one of your co-hosts, Jerry Plemons.
1: Jerry. I don't have the PC on right now.
0: All right, that works. At least you remembered Jerry. Me. That's the important thing.
1: I can give you. Hold on. Let me. Where is it at?
0: All right.
2: Big Papa, I'm a bad boy.
3: Yeah, boy.
0: Okay, you're breaking them all out for me. I appreciate that. Yes. My heart feels full. And there's that's that. Hey, it's Alex Ducker pushing the buttons up there.
1: Alex Weiser also spits informed takes, so yes. I get where, although I don't have, Alex has a natural deep radio voice, you know, yeah. I don't have that, unfortunately. I gotta make up for it from my sports intellect, but.
0: Which you do a good job.
1: Anyway.
2: Cougars, I love Cougars.
0: Although I'm hearing you're starting to enjoy the Chicago Cubs recently.
1: Well, okay, not the Cubs, more like the
0: All right, The Bears.
1: Chicago Bears.
0: The Chicago Bears, okay.
1: Oh, okay. Oh, real quick. So my date Tuesday is actually a Chicago Cubs and a Chicago Bears fan. She's from Chicago.
0: Yeah?
1: Yes. Although, she spent most of her time here, but she's originally from Chicago.
0: Chicago's great. Have you been to Chicago?
1: No,
0: You need to put it on your bucket list.
1: Well, I got a... I mean, it's in the cards
0: it's
1: now.
0: It's in the cards now, yeah.
1: Yeah, hopefully.
0: Go see Wrigley Field. I'm telling you, just that place is just, it's amazing.
1: I want to see a game in Fenway. I want to see a game in Yankee Stadium just to antagonize a Yankee fan. I want to go to Chicago, too. I want to visit Japan. I want to visit Spain. I want to visit Italy. And I want to be on a resort in Mexico. If I get those accomplished.
0: Then you've lived a good life.
1: Yes, that's all I need.
0: Well, I'm telling you. Put Wrigley Field on your bucket list because you got to go. It is literally a baseball temple.
1: Oh yeah, for sure. I guess since we're talking about baseball,
0: let's talk about some baseball.
1: I think I got most of my rant out of the way. Tatsuya Imai signing didn't work either.
0: No, and that's guy epitomized.

0: is the Astros, because he came off, he stunk. Probably the worst pitcher in baseball with the first five of his starts.
1: He's gotten a little better.
0: He had that no-hitter in about a month or so ago. Had some good, and then had a couple of, you don't know what you're getting from him each and every start. You could be getting a gem, or you could be getting he's out after the first inning. And that kind of epitomizes the Astros as a team right now, is that dude, I think.
1: Yeah, I mean, but I still have a soft spot for him because he's adjusting still.
0: He's still, yeah, the word is he did not adjust to life in America very well, unlike Shohei, who seemed to like come here and just take over the place.
1: Yeah, but Shohei's also the most talented baseball player you've ever seen.
0: There's no question about that.
1: Then Yamamoto took him like a month.
0: It took him a while. Yeah, he was not right out of the bat. And Suzuki's, it took him a couple years for him to get going.
1: Yeah.
0: A couple seasons to get him going in Chicago. So it seems to take a little bit for some of these Japanese players, but still,
1: Yeah, man.
0: You needed him. He was probably the number one player you needed to play above expectation, and he has done the exact opposite, which is why you are where you are, I think.
1: Yeah, I didn't even get started on the Lance McCullers trade to the Brewers. I mean, I'm going to miss him, but it hurts because he was one of the fiercest competitors the Astros have ever had. Always pitched with his heart on his sleeve.
0: He did.
1: You know, a lot of fire. I remember that pennant winning game in 2017 where he threw 23 straight curveballs and the Yankees couldn't hit any one of them. Pitched a shutout in Seattle game three.
0: Remember that game?
1: When the bats weren't working. So all-time great Astro. You know, we wouldn't have won the World Series without him. So but it was time.
0: He
1: went to the best place possible because nobody is, you see, that's another team, not a big payroll, but they know how to develop their players.
0: Milwaukee has the second best record in baseball, and Name their MVP. Name their best player. You really can't.
1: Mizorowski's a star.
0: Mizorowski, yeah, but
1: he's probably going to win the Cy Young.
0: He's got some arm problems right now, but we'll see how that works out for him. But yes, he's their ace.
1: Well, Woodruff is the one with the.
0: No, Mizorowski.
1: Oh, Mizorowski.
0: He's got some. Yeah, he missed his last start, but I think it was more like a rest thing for him.
1: Well, he throws 105.
0: Exactly.
1: It's crazy.
0: I saw him and Paul Skeens pitch in Milwaukee last season, and that was just epic.
1: That's right.
0: I got a
1: right.
0: picture of him throwing his fastballs 101, 102, 103. It's like that dude is just amazing.
1: The team, though, and this is another frustrating thing about the Astros, where they haven't put together a winning streak. Every time you think they've taken a step, maybe taken a step forward, they go back and crap their pants. But look at what the Red Sox have
0: done. Red Sox have won 12 straight games, and they were pronounced dead a month ago.
1: Yeah,
0: people were saying this is the worst Red Sox team of all time. They've totally quit. They've totally given up, and they're the hottest team in baseball.
1: I know although they did it earlier in the season, they got rid of their manager Alex Cora, and there's got to be something with it. Almost always puts a fire in the team when you get it. You see, the Astros need to do that. Maybe it'll light a fire in the Astros. You gotta get. I love a spot. I think he was a very good bench coach for the Astros in the past. He seems like a good baseball coach, but I don't like him as a manager. I feel like he feels a little too soft spoken for me. I want somebody with a little bit more fire. And Chad Chase is a fiery guy. He used to play the MLB. Veteran player.
0: You're wanting like a Dusty Baker type to come back.
1: Yeah, and Dusty, honestly, if he wasn't as old as he was, he probably could have managed a couple more. I mean, it is what it is. I just want somebody there to ignite the Astros team. But the Red Sox have been hot. They now have one of the wild card spots. The Rays are still the best record in the AL. The Yankees, you see the Yankees too. Even though they have a high payroll, they seem to always consistently put together good teams.
0: They do. Yankees got some very bad news though with Aaron Judge. He's gonna be out till September.
1: Yeah, they're gonna need Aaron Judge in order to make a run, but they should make the playoffs.
0: The playoffs. If he's back by the time the playoffs start, that's what they're hoping for. Best case scenario with him is getting back mid September. Get him a few games before playoffs start.
1: The Tigers have been starting to make a run, and they were talked about as a team going to trade Tarik Skubal.
0: They can't trade Tarik Skubal.
1: But he's going to leave in free agency, though. I mean, so.
0: Well, then sign him. I mean, you got he's the face of the team right now. But this is Detroit. They we'll see what they're going to do. But Cleveland and the White Sox are in first place in the Central.
1: I'm kind of sick of
0: the White
1: Cleveland.
0: Sox have been a surprise team. Yeah,
1: the White Sox are more fun to watch. They rake, dude.
0: They're doing it the way the Astros did it. They basically sucked for a few years.

0: for the Guardian. I hope it's the White Sox, you know.
1: I hope so, too. I like that team. They're a young team. They play hard. They're what the Astros should be right now. But I hope they make it to the playoffs. They'll be a fun team to watch. Kind of like the Pistons, of a comparison.
0: Now let's go to the AL West. All right, it's time.
1: All right, who's in first place there? I don't know. Let me check. Who do you think's first place in the AL West? Let's see.
0: You know,
1: I'm looking at my shirt right now.
0: I'll say it. It's Sunday morning. Not all turds are smelly, but it's still a turd.
1: Yeah, I'm not going to contest you on that.
0: Okay, and so I guess the Rangers are
1: 50-48. They're actually playing decent ball lately.
0: Well, they got shellacked a couple nights ago.
1: No, but they had a comeback win yesterday. I mean, but that's the AL West. I mean, you get on a hot streak for like four games, and then you blow it for the next four games. It's crazy that no team wants to really take hold of it. And Seattle, I keep waiting for Seattle to make their run because they're clearly the best team in the division, talent wise.
0: They have the best pitching.
1: They're the best pitching in the division, right? But then they've got some decent enough hitters.
0: Their offense is horrible.
1: Yeah, but they have the decent hitters, but they're not. Kyle Riley is the best example right there. Dude has just James. You listen to me. Has just totally stunk up the whole team.
0: Well, didn't James draft him?
1: He was his first round pick in our fantasy draft.
0: That's what happened.
1: That's why he has this hatred for Kyle Riley right now. But they got him and Julio Rodriguez. They've got talent on as far as the batters. They're just not doing it. And
0: I really don't know who's gonna make the World Series. I probably see the Rays or Yankees. I mean, the Blue Jays made it last year when they won the division.
1: Yeah, it's really wide open for whoever makes the playoffs. Even a wild card team.
0: I feel like the Rays have been. I mean, they've been a healthier team than the Yankees. I feel like the Rays have just been. If I were to put money on it, I would probably say the Rays.
1: I don't know who to put money on, to be honest.
0: That's what I'm saying. The White Sox are very intriguing.
1: The White Sox are intriguing. They haven't been there before. They haven't been there in a long time. I don't know. Yankees just have to give it to them, especially when Aaron Judge comes back. Seattle, if they figure it out, Seattle, I would be my team if they turn it around, which they will at some point, I'm convinced.
0: I don't know, man.
1: You don't think so?
0: This feels a little different than years past, man.
1: Well, but they get August is right around the corner. They get a winning streak going in August. You don't want to be hot now. You want to be hot in August and September. So once we see what teams kind of figure it out going into late August, make that run like Seattle did last year, like Toronto did last year, that'll be the teams that I think will have the chance going.
0: My World Series was Mariners-Phillies. Phillies
1: have come back.
0: They made a manager change too, and look what it did to them.
1: They were the last place team in the division, and now they've almost caught up to Atlanta, who's a surprise team.
0: Their starting pitching has been fantastic. Getting Zach Wheeler back healthy
1: has helped them a lot. Yes.
0: Yeah, he should have been an all-star. He declined because there was a couple of pitchers that couldn't make it, and Zach Wheeler declined. But he's had a very good year. But the Braves has rebounded this year.
1: That's an incredible story because they were terrible last year.
0: Well, they had a bunch of injuries.
1: But
0: they're just another team that they consistently put out good teams.
1: They've got a great farm system that they're relying on. It's
0: and they're injured to hell too.
1: Yeah,
0: and
1: Acuna has just been great for him, but he's just always hurt.
0: And then their ace has been hurt all year.
1: Strider's been out. Chris Sale is
0: that's a redemption story in and of itself, and now he's like confirmed he'll be a first ballot Hall of Famer.
1: Yeah, there's no question
0: he will. With his resurgence, but the Braves, I like a lot. The NL Central. Hey,
1: let's go to the Marlins. The Marlins have been playing probably the second or third best ball here recently. They're in a losing streak. Now, they lost their last five, but before that, they were playing really well. I think the Marlins have a great farm system. Great young team they're building. I think they're going to be a team that we have to watch out for.
0: Yeah, not
1: this season, but maybe next season.
0: Yeah, they have a couple of good infielders like Otto Lopez and Xavier Edwards.
1: Edwards.
0: And the NL Central, it's
1: that's the division right there.
0: Brewers are probably going to win it.
1: I don't know how.
0: Their pitching is so good. Their
1: pitching is good. They get timely offense.
0: Their offense is a lot better this year.
1: Yeah.
0: And hopefully because last year it was more like their pitching was so good, but the offense was kind of
1: limited. And that's what got them in the playoffs.
0: Well, against the Dodgers, but this is a more complete Brewers team this year, man.
1: They're a fun team to watch.
0: Somebody needs to beat the Dodgers, man. And the Dodgers are a gauntlet. My only hope was that when the Dodgers won the World Series the last couple of years, they kind of limped.
1: Yeah, they were beatable.
0: They looked beatable, but then they turned it up. My only hope is that. Because the years that the Dodgers did choke, they won like I remember there was one

0: They won like 111 games, yeah. And they were just – they looked unstoppable until they didn't. However, the difference for them the past couple of seasons has been Shohei and Yamamoto.
1: Yeah.
0: And so –
1: no question.
0: As long as they got them, they'll have a fighting chance. They don't – Will Smith, their starting catcher, is probably going to be out for the season, which is a big blow.
1: He's one of their main offensive guys, yeah.
0: Well, and just controlling that pitching staff. Yep, so true. I'm just hoping – because the Dodgers have so much talent, man. It's unfair. I get they spend for their team, but they still – they do what they can to put out the best team they can, and I wish the Astros and Jim Crane had that mindset. I don't really – the D-backs, Padres, Giants, Rock.
1: No, the Padres are a bit of disappointment. I think they spent some money this year, and that hasn't done much for them.
0: They're the worst offense in the league.
1: Yeah, by far. And they've got some talented players with Tatis and Machado. They just aren't doing it.
0: So the Astros actually took the Padres hitting coach.
1: Oh.
0: From last year. It's yeah. Jordan's been a monster.
1: Yeah, he probably just the coach is like Jordan, do what you do, and that's how you coach Jordan.
0: It's funny because Astros are still 12th in the league in run score, so they're not a bad offense. They're decent, but I'm guessing. And you know what? The Astros are third in homers this year in the
1: are
0: league.
1: They?
0: Yeah, yeah, they're third.
1: I'm surprised.
0: But I mean, you got to. The Dodgers are going for a three-peat. It's hard at three-peat. We haven't seen it since the Yankees in the 90s.
1: It's setting up for them to be able to do that. It's just going to be some team that upsets them kind of out of the blue.
0: Yeah, I'm hoping so, man. I need to see new blood because the Blue Jays should have had it.
1: The Blue Jays should have had it.
0: And they choked, so it is what it is. Next segment, what are you thinking of? About? Oh, I guess we can go
1: We're going to do some Cowboys talk. Yes, there we go. That's what I've been waiting for.
0: Oh, yeah. For sure. Anyway, you are listening to the Sunday Sports Rush. We'll be right back.
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0: 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I screwed it up again.
1: It's
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1: Well, I mean yeah, it happens.
0: I know it happens. Good. Yeah, exactly. Hey, I got one word for you. You ready?
1: Ready.
0: Football.
1: Oh, finally.
0: Finally. I got here. We are 52 days away from opening day. That's not that long.
1: Oh man,
0: 52 days.
1: And I believe it's Patriots Seahawks.
0: Patriots
1: right?
0: Seahawks. Yep. And then the Cowboys, the Eagles in.
1: They're the Sunday night game, right?
0: Our Sunday night game. Yes.
1: Oh man, I'm just so excited. I know James opened up our fantasy league again.
0: Yeah.
1: Oh, that. And I'm gonna start doing mock drafts this week.
0: Hey, I thought. If you need a spot, I can go in there and destroy your league for you.
1: Yeah.
0: Let me know.
1: I will say that the KPL, it's usually a very, they're very good about, you know, re-upping and whatnot. Okay. It's very, we've had a couple changes the past several years, but for the most part, like, especially the past couple seasons, it's been the same people. But, yeah, oh, yeah, you're definitely in line, though.
0: All right, good.
1: Yeah, for sure.
0: All right, 10 days away, we're 10 days away from Cowboys training camp, and that is one of my favorite days of the year, because I know training camp can be a slog, but when Cowboys training camp opens, that's when football really starts, because we get Cowboys news every day. I'm on my phone half the day reading every report I can about how this third, fifth string cornerback is doing, and I just get into it. I just love Cowboys news when there's real news, which now there isn't too terribly much out there, but That's what excites me is training camp. And then of course, like 3 weeks into it, I'm like, oh, I wish training camp was over. Let's get the real football going. But
1: oh, yeah.
0: It's still just the buildup. And 2 seasons ago, I knew it was going to be a bad season. I said so here on the radio. Hey, yeah. The Cowboys are going to be junk. And they were.
1: So Cowboys-Giants on Sunday Night Football.
0: Cowboys-Giants, I'm sorry. Yeah.
1: Yeah, you're good.
0: Yeah, my brain's not working too well today. But there's a couple of people. I want to talk about some particular things in the few minutes we have to talk about Cowboys. And let's go to this is what Shoddy said. Shoddy is coming out both barrels firing. He is saying Super Bowl or bust. He came out and said it.
1: I mean, that should be a lot of teams.
0: It should be.
1: But I will say, though, the Patriots kind of, I feel like, and I told this to James last week, I feel like we're entering a period in the NFL, kind of like the NBA is right now, where they've had these different champions. They haven't had a dynasty since the Warriors. I feel like we're entering an era in the NFL where we're going to see different champions each year. It doesn't feel like it's set up right now that there's going to be a dynasty kind of team. Like, I mean, the Eagles look unstoppable against the Chiefs, right? The Super Bowl. Right. They thought, are they the next team? But no. And I just don't think – I have a lot of respect for the Seahawks. They are defending champs for a reason, but I just don't see them as a repeat team. I mean, if they repeat,

0: And I know Sam Darnold's
1: turned his career around, yeah.
0: Completely, but
1: can he do it 2 seasons in a row?
0: I just don't see Sam Darnold being a back-to-back Super Bowl champion. I'm sorry. I just don't.
1: Well, what do you think about Dak?
0: It all depends because my main issue with Dak, especially the last several years, has always been his health. And last year, he had a healthy year.
1: He had a healthy year, and took advantage of it. He had a great season, I think.
0: But the problem is, though, like, is he going to get banged up again?
1: Every other year, he gets the major injury. Is that just coincidence? I hope so, because, yeah, if he goes down, the season's over. There's no question about it. No confidence in Milton or Howell.
0: And you need the defense to take a significant step forward.
1: I'm glad you brought that up, because I'm confident that's going to happen. I love Caleb Downs. I think he's going to make such a huge difference on the backside of that defense. There's a couple of guys I'm looking especially at. The main one is Ravel, the cornerback. He's looked good in the OTAs. He was hurt last year. He never really recovered from the injury he had in college. They're saying he looks good. If he can solidify that cornerback spot, I think the defense will be better. And all we're asking for is average. We're not asking for that much.
0: Well, with all due respect, Jerry, it has to be better. It'll be
1: all right. How about just average? Let's just get us to average.
0: I mean, there was only one game the defense played well all year last year, was against the Raiders, and they had like no O-line and no sort of offensive system in place.
1: And the Raiders still scored quite a few points, if I remember correctly.
0: I mean, garbage time, but right. it has to be better. There is no way the Cowboys are going to be a bottom three or bottom four defense. They got to be at least the middle of the pack.
1: This reminds me of when the Cowboys, when McCarthy came his first year, he hired, I remember who, some has-been defensive coordinator, I forgot who it was, and the Cowboys were bad. And then they brought in
0: Mike Nolan,
1: and they brought him in, and he was bad. And they brought in
0: Dan Quinn
1: the next season, and the Cowboys turned it around. I'm hoping for that. I'm hoping that Christian Parker brings a new style, and gets these guys focused, which the talent is going to be better. It already healthy Overshown, a healthy Ravel, healthy. Deron Bland.
0: Yeah, y'all need Deron Bland to
1: value his contract. Yeah,
0: to come back, because it's a fortunate thing, because when you get injured as a corner, it's just hard to be that guy again. Like we saw, perfect example, Trayvon Diggs. Once he got the major injury, just didn't have the same level of agility and speed that he had entering the league, where he looked like he was on the right track, and it's just unfortunate. So hopefully, in y'all's case, Deron Bland. You know, his injuries weren't as major as Trevon Diggs, obviously, but he comes back and beats that force at number one corner again.
1: If they get him, those he's the turnover machine. Wasn't that way last year, but he gets that swagger back. The defense will be trending in the right direction. Offensively, the guy I'm looking at in the training camp is going to be Tyler Guyton. They're saying this last year too. They're saying he's working out with these coaches. He's working, he's looking better, he's going to be solid, this is the year we see him break out.
0: I feel like he needs to get a little bit bigger, too. Has he gotten a little bit bigger?
1: He supposedly got a little bigger, yes. He's supposed to be in the best football shape. They're talking like he's a different player, but, you know, this is the season of talk.
0: I've always had my criticism of Jerry as a GM, but for the most part, his best in the Cowboys front office, they're the best to me at finding offensive linemen. They've had a couple of misses here and there. Right. But for the most part, I trust that they'll be able to get Tyler Guyton going in the right direction.
1: And that's going to be huge. If they can get him going in the right direction, the rest of the offensive line's fairly solid.

0: just give Dak some time and get the running game going. But it's exciting. Exciting times. Football. 10 days training camp, 52 days till opening day. We're going to start talking a lot of football here in the next few months.
1: Oh, yeah.
0: Excited. I am ready.
1: Yeah, once the World Cup passes on, you know.
0: We're not done talking football when we come back.
1: Oh, yeah, for sure. We're going to go look at the rest of the league.
0: The rest of the league. Yeah, we're going to do some breakdowns of some of these teams. ESPN did an interesting ranking.
1: Well, what I'm excited about, at least, and then we'll look at those rankings. Y'all listening to the Sunday Sports Rush, the final half hour is coming right up.

0: With SRN News, I'm Michael Harrington in Washington. More U.S. military airstrikes on Iran's Revolutionary Guard today after American troops were killed in an Iranian strike on Jordan. Former Deputy National Security Advisor K.T. McFarland weighs in.
1: Appearing on Larry O'Connor's program on Salem News Channel, Katie McFarland discussed how regional energy infrastructure is reducing Iran's leverage over global oil markets.
2: While nobody's been paying attention, the Strait of Hormuz is becoming less relevant by the minute because countries in the Middle East are building pipelines to avoid the Strait of Hormuz, and they're also sending their tankers to the United States to fill up with American oil.
1: McFarland says the trend gives the United States greater strategic influence in the region. Willie Nelson, The White House.
0: Russia attacked Kiev overnight. More than 41 missiles and 120 drones across Ukraine. One person was killed. This is SRN News.
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2: 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It's me, Tommy Cool. Ever wondered why Tommy Cool gives a high four? I'm a stickler. Let me explain. The odds of a rattlesnake bite are 1 in 40,000. Still, I got bit when I was 3. 1 in 40,000. The odds of a second rattlesnake bite are over 1 in a billion. I must be special. I got bit again 12 years ago. 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Daylight, twilight, even after midnight. High four. 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

0: Sunday Sports Rush. Aiden, you're jamming there in the control booth.
1: That's such a hype. But that was one of the first bumps I put in the system for James to play back when we had the Benchwarmers. I love this song. Oh, man.
0: Let's keep the football talk going.
1: Yes. Oh, yeah. I just know. It's a science how I do my bumps.
0: Yep.
1: And so I'm...
0: You spend a lot of time so excited before the show getting your return music, your bumps going.
1: Oh, yeah, for sure. But I am so excited for this upcoming NFL season. And just a new coaching staff for the Ravens. I hate that Linderbaum is gone, but they signed a journeyman center from that used to start, you know, for the Browns, but he got injured last year. I'm just
0: Danny Pinter.
1: Danny Pinter, yeah. And I'm just so ready for this season to. Sundays are going to be good again.
0: Your defense, getting Trey Hendrickson really, I think, changes your defense.
1: Oh, yeah. We the last couple of seasons never had a true pass rusher. And I'm also hoping that Justin Madubuike, Anamni Madubuike, comes back too. That would certainly help the defense. He's been leaving out hints here and there that, you know, he's on the right path back. Don't know if we're going to see him this season, but hopefully down the road. But, yeah, I just – a new coaching staff, a fresh start. The Giants, they can deal with Don Harbaugh. They'll see soon why he got fired. It is what it is. Oh, yeah, for sure.
0: Well, your defense had a lot of injuries last year, but they're – especially like Marlon Humphrey with lat loss was huge. He's a nice corner. But you bring him back to the team relatively healthy, you should be in the AFC North. Isn't going to be a powerhouse, I think. It's all set up for your Ravens to have a good season.
1: Yeah, and then I love that pick, the guard that they got, Ione. I'm not even going to try to pronounce his first name.
0: Vega Ione, I think. Let's see.
1: Just the fact that I don't have to see Daniel Falele anymore. it's music to my ears. Once again, the NFC Ravens can take care of him. He's over there with the Giants, so, you know, good luck, I guess. So, but other than that, man, I know we're not making predictions yet, but
0: no.
1: But if the Rams get Aaron Donald back, and he keeps leaving hints he's
0: coming back. You know how it goes. He's gonna avoid training camp, and right before the season starts, he's gonna say, "I'm ready." And
1: the Super Bowl is in LA.
0: It's in LA. The Rams have made so many great moves this offseason.
1: They've gotten bet. You know, what's funny is that the year they did win the Super Bowl, they went all in, right?
0: They went all in. They traded all their draft picks for like the next 3 years out. I don't know. I'm exaggerating there, but yes.
1: And
0: they
1: went all in. And it bit them in the butt in the next season.
0: It did.
1: But it was just 1 year.
0: But they don't care.
1: Yeah, and they've been able to rebound and be one of the top three or four teams in the league the last couple of seasons. So

0: I mean, if I were to put money on who I think is gonna win the Super Bowl, now I'll have to see how training camp unfolds.
1: Right. And then we'll do our official predictions. Yeah.
0: If we get MVP level Stafford again,
1: which why wouldn't we?
0: I mean, we're gonna see more quarterbacks if they're passionate enough. We're gonna see them play into their 40s. Yeah. I think Tom Brady's
1: gonna play into his 40s.
0: Tom Brady started that. Obviously, Tom Brady also never got hit a lot. But Stafford didn't really get hit a lot last year because he has such a fast release, too. Well,
1: remember this time last year, we were hearing about his back. Is his back going to keep him out? And nope, he didn't miss a single game because of that.
0: MVP.
1: Yep.
0: So, I mean, they just... If Aaron Donald comes back, they have to be
1: the favorite. The Rams are ranked the number one roster on their ESPN list. And there's no debate about that. The Rams are set. That they should be the team to beat. They should have a great season. If they don't, there'll be some questions.
0: Yeah, hopefully Puka Nacua's off the field issues can kind of
1: but
0: I will say though, he performs every time.
1: He does.
0: Like no matter what happens, like he's definitely on my radar.
1: It won't affect him. The number two team surprised me. It's maybe the only disagreement I have is the Philadelphia Eagles, and I don't know how good they are, and it all goes to Jalen Hurts. What's your thoughts on him?
0: Well, the Eagles are another team where they have a top five front office in the league.
1: They have an amazing front office.
0: They consistently put together good teams year in and year out, and they'll be a standard in the NFC East at least. I know they had a disappointing wild card last season, but I think a lot of that had to do there was just too much friction with AJ Brown.
1: Yeah.
0: Now that he's gone and they drafted
1: Mekhi Lemon.
0: They got Wicks from as their slot guy from the Packers. And that defense is still very talented.
1: They had some key losses, but they are still very talented. Yes, and we'll see if how much losing Christian Parker is going to hurt them. I wouldn't rank them number two, but.
0: They have a top five roster in the league.
1: But I also wouldn't be shocked with them taking a step back this season.
0: I mean, I don't see them taking a step back. I think they're going to win 10, 11 games. At least.
1: That would be a step back, I think.
0: Maybe they're a wild card team, but at some point though, can Jalen Hurts put another season together?
1: Jalen Hurts has more pressure on him than I think anybody in the NFL right now.
0: But I think the offense is going to be more centered around. They don't have to worry about AJ Brown complaining anymore because Devontae Smith is not a complainer. He's born and bred from Bama. You know, Saban, for as much I like to criticize Saban, he prepares players for the NFL. That's the one good quality he has. And without AJ Brown being a distraction, they're going to find an offense that is going to be centered more around the running game.
1: Saquon is going to be the key to their season.
0: Yeah, Saquon going and just go with how the game was flowing. It felt like there was times where when they would throw to AJ Brown, they forced it sometimes.
1: Yeah.
0: Yeah. It just, so I think they might be a little bit better. I don't know if they're going to be in the Super Bowl. But I think they'll be a little bit better.
1: We'll talk a lot more about them. I disagree, but number three is the Seahawks, which you're not too high on this year.
0: No, I think they're going to be in the playoffs. I just think they're going to take a step back. I just don't see, especially in the NFC where it's like a revolving door each year. It's never usually the same team that goes back. So, I think they're a playoff team, but I just feel like, you know, once you become the hunted, you know, there's going to be a lot more teams that are ready to take you out. And I feel like, you know, and plus, it happens with the NFL. We rarely see repeats. I know the Chiefs did repeat, you know, a few years ago. But it's just, I wouldn't say that hunger isn't there, but it's just that the level of desperation to win just isn't quite as there.
1: I agree with you. I think losing Kenneth Walker is going to hurt them because
0: Jadarian Price looks really good.
1: Yeah, but he's a rookie. Rookie running backs, you know, and it's going to be different for them, I think. But they're bringing most of their team back. They should be in the fight. Number four, the Buffalo Bills. They're a very interesting team because they've been at the cusp of it for so long. They can't make that last push. Last season was a bit of a disappointment for them.
0: So, I will say this about the Bills. I feel like they got rid of their biggest problem, especially in the playoffs, and it's Sean McDermott's defensive play calling and coaching. I know they had a lot of turnovers in that game, but still, the Bills had the lead, and they gave up that drive.
1: Yeah.
0: The Broncos set that game in the overtime, and then you know, they lost in overtime. So, they don't have any excuse now. Josh Allen, you know, what was your Achilles heel? And Josh Allen, for the most part, has been a good playoff performer.
1: Yeah,
0: although he didn't have the best game against the Broncos.

0: I mean, if Brandon Cooks catches that ball,
1: which he should have, that was a catch. They win that game. Yes. So,
0: I mean, if you're the Buffalo Bills, like what it was described as y'all's Achilles heel is gone. Now y'all got to perform. I mean, you upgraded your OC to y'all's head coach.
1: Yeah, Joe Brady's their coach now. They brought in DJ Moore. I think that's going to help them quite a bit.
0: And it feels like the AFC is so wide open now.
1: It is so wide open. You're right.
0: It used to be in a stranglehold by the Patriots and then the Chiefs. But now that you're seeing the Chiefs get a little bit older, I think the Chiefs will bounce back, but I don't know if they're going to be Super Bowl. They're not going to be Super Bowl ready for another couple of years, in my opinion. But the AFC right now, it's all for the taking. And I don't see the Patriots. We can talk about them a little bit later, but I don't. They're gonna have a really tough schedule, and I still think the Patriots are a good team, but they're not gonna be like Super Bowl appearance level.
1: I agree with you. I think the Patriots are gonna take a step back. They're the number 7th ranked team as far as roster quality. It's hard to come back from that shellacking they got, and they had such an easy path. They kind of like the Argentina with the World Cup. They had a really extremely easy path to get to the Super Bowl. It's not going to be as easy this year, I think.
0: No. Getting A.J. Brown, who's going to be the guy that Drake May is going to throw to. You're so right. He will get his targets.
1: But if things don't go well there, then we'll see.
0: They didn't bring Brashaun Von Diggs, so A.J. Brown's going to be their guy now. Number 6 is a little – I know the Lions have been a consistent team the past couple of seasons, but the way they ended last year, man.
1: Yeah.
0: I mean, they'll have an easier schedule because they were actually the fourth place team.
1: They were the fourth place team, yes, and a very tough division. And the division's still just as tough.
0: Yeah, I mean, and then the whole Terry and Arnold news, they had to cut. Obviously, he did something bad because the Lions already have a thin cornerback room.
1: Their secondary is going to be in the bottom of the barrel, yes.
0: Well, no, their two safeties are really good. It's their cornerback
1: room. The cornerbacks, yes.
0: It's
1: DJ Reed, Roger McCreary. Jameer Gibbs is going to be the guy. He's going to be the bell cow. David Montgomery gone.
0: He's got to be a top 3 pick in the fantasy draft. There's no way.
1: He has to be, if not number 1. If he can't carry the load, which I don't see any reason why he can't, it's going to be a long season. But the receivers are good. It's going to be an interesting year. I think if the Lions don't do well, that'll be it for Dan Campbell. But they should be back.
0: The one team I'm surprised. I think they have a very good roster, the Broncos.
1: Broncos in the number 8.
0: I know. They should have been the Super Bowl.
1: They should have been the Super Bowl. I mean,
0: at the Bo Nix injury.
1: The Bo Nix injury really was the difference. Their defense is great. There's no question. It's.
0: But are they gonna recapture that? I wouldn't say magic, but like what made them so good last season? You know, they were the number 1 seed, but now especially how they lost, kind of to where it was just like it was kind of like a. Almost like a letdown because they still could have won that game, and it just didn't happen.
1: It didn't happen.
0: And Sean Payton doesn't have the best, you know, when he gets to that game, I think he's only won the AFC title. He's only won the conference championship title game once. So I still think they're a playoff team.
1: They should be a playoff team, and they could win the Super Bowl because, like you said, the AFC is so wide open. But
0: there's one AFC team I'm really high on besides the Ravens.
1: And what that is?
0: The Texans.
1: The Texans are number 9. That's the one we're going next. I'm not high on them because of their quarterback. I just don't know. He's got it. He's not, since his rookie year, he has not shown me anything. I think he, in the clutch, he seems to not really perform. The defense is amazing, but
0: it's an amazing CJ defense.
1: Stroud's going to hold keep him out.
0: They improved their offensive line, in my opinion, and they actually got a legit running back this time.
1: David Montgomery, yes.
0: And I'll be honest with you too, Nico Collins being out in the playoffs
1: that hurt him.
0: Hurts, and Nico, if they stay healthy, I don't think CeeDee Stroud's gonna be like rookie year good. But I have faith in this Texas team. I think if there was ever a year they'll break that conference title drought, this would be the year.
1: Number 10 is the Packers, 11 San Francisco, 12 is the Chiefs, which I'm surprised they're that low. I think the Chiefs are going to have a good bounce back year. I think they're going to win the division as of now.
0: You think they're going to win the division?
1: Yeah, I think they've...
0: Well, we'll see. Rishi Rice never likes to stay out of the spotlight. They're just a very
1: quality franchise, and I think they're going to come back. Depends on how Patrick Mahomes' recovery from that injury is going to be. We'll know more than it.
0: I mean, they're saying he's going to be ready for
1: the
0: season.
1: That's what I'm hearing, and if that's the case, then they're high on my list. The Cowboys are ranked 14th. I think it's a little too low, but I'm being a little bit of a homerish here.
0: Well, I think that's right, considering how, you know, yes, their offense is really good, but and they got better talent-wise on the defense, but

0: That was the probably the worst defense in NFL history. It felt like, right?
1: It felt like it, yes. Let's go to the bottom list real quick. The Miami Dolphins are ranked the worst roster in the NFL. I can't argue with that too much. Maybe with the Browns.
0: I'm not high on the Dolphins, Browns.
1: Malik Willis is their quarterback. Their receivers are junk. I like A-Chain.
0: I think the team that I think is too low on this list is the Falcons.
1: Yeah, they have the Falcons ranked 29th.
0: So Tua's going to be their quarterback. It just feels like
1: they have a decent team. Yeah,
0: Bijan Robinson
1: is, yes. They've got weapons. They got a decent offensive line. It's always, to me,
0: been a coaching issue with the Falcons the last year. They usually put together somewhat decent rosters. I'm a little surprised about that.
1: Yeah, I'm surprised. That's way too low.
0: Cardinals are where they're at supposed to be. Titans.
1: Saints are where they're supposed to be. I think the Jets at 25 is too high. The Jets are terrible. I don't see that they got that much better from this year to last year.
0: No, they got
1: Geno Smith's their quarterback.
0: Yeah, the Saints are a little too low in my opinion.
1: Yeah,
0: I think the Saints are going to be. I think we're going to see that NFC South is always weird, man.
1: It's going to be bad again this year.
0: But, football.
1: Football. Hey, 52 days away.
0: 52 days away, and I guess this final semi. Oh, you want to talk more about
1: it? Yeah, let's talk about you here when we finish the show.
0: It is kind of a sport, you know.
1: Yes.
0: Weightlifting, I guess.
1: Let's talk about that.
0: Y'all, this is the Sunday Sports Rush. One more segment coming right up.
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0: We're back with the Sunday Sports Rush. Just a few more minutes left of the show. And I want to talk a little about some fitness. 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So let us help you on your new fitness journey that you want to begin. And speaking of fitness journeys, let's talk to Aiden here. Because Aiden, you are on a fitness journey. You're documenting it on social media, which I think is really important and really key. Yeah. Because that keeps you accountable. And you're making some tremendous progress. When I see your face especially, that's where the definition, you know, before your face was
1: very puffy,
0: yeah, very fluidy, and now it's starting to get more masculine. You're starting to get the definitions you're looking for.
1: Yeah, my shoulders and my back.
0: I don't want to see that part. Okay, it's okay.
1: Yeah,
0: it's all right. But you know what I mean. You're looking strong. You're looking good. Tell us about what you're doing.
1: Well, what I've been doing is I've been the first thing I did, because going to the ER last year was a wake up call of mine.
0: Yeah, you were sick. You were really sick.
1: Yeah, and obviously too, it does take time. Like, you have to get started for the most part. I think that's like the first big step, is just go in there and do something.
0: Just do something.
1: So, but what I did was, I would get sad, right?
0: Right.
1: Last year, and then, you know, there was a lot of valleys last year, and then I would binge eat.
0: That's the story everybody knows.
1: And instead of eating one meal for lunch, I would eat two or three. Dinner, same thing. Breakfast, instead of one bowl of cereal, I would eat three bowls of cereal, just to make myself feel better. But that was a wake up call, the ER visit, and then, you know, just work was getting harder, and I just hated going to work. I hated getting up out of bed, and I hated picking up something off the ground. Yeah. I hated going into the shower, just a shower, and stepping out. I needed to make a change. And so the first thing I did was cut back on my portion control and just eat normal, regular meals. Try not to eat too late. I still don't have the strictest diet.
0: Right, and that's hard to do.
1: But at least if you're somebody that eats too much,
0: cut the calories first.
1: Yes, just limit. Obviously, you need to eat something. You don't want to starve yourself. That's not the way to go. But if you do eat small, eat as healthy as you possibly could be, so you get the right nutrients and whatnot. I at least put nutrients into me. I start taking vitamins again. You know, I start doing all of that. I haven't taken any supplements. I haven't done any of that. So that was the first step, and then I just entered the gym and I just went at it. That first week in the gym's gonna be very tough.
0: It's hard because you're sore. You just don't want to do it. You know, the next time it comes up, you can barely walk. But
1: I did 10 floors on Stairmaster, and I thought I literally wanted to, like, if I had a full stomach in me, I would have thrown it. But you just gotta have the right mindset.
0: Just stick with it. Accountability is key, and

0: I like the way you're doing it because you're telling the world this is what I'm doing. And what difference does that make for you?
1: I've been going out and socializing a lot more. I used to, like, especially 2024 or 2025, I would just, the only time you would see me out is if I was working out in the supermarket store. That was it. And there I come to work and do the shows. And that was my only public time. And then, obviously, once in a while, every few months, I'll go to a metal concert because I just love metal music. But I would just never go out. Well, I've lost 60 pounds.
0: Yeah.
1: And I'm still a big guy.
0: You're still a big guy, but...
1: There's room for improvement.
0: There's room for improvement, but you've done the hard part.
1: But I must have gained like a dozen, like at least a dozen to 15 like more new friends, especially like three close friends now. I went on a little date that I was actually invited out to.
0: There you go.
1: Which was like more people are approaching me now. And I'm always been the same guy. Like, there's a lot of ugliness and hatred in this world, Jeremy.
0: Yeah, I know.
1: And I love my parents, and I've never been as close to them as I am to them now. But growing up, and it wasn't their fault, you know. I had my issues too. But even in school, like, I got bullied a lot, and then my upbringing was challenging at times, and it humbled me from a young age. And I haven't carried that forward with my life. If that's the one thing I learned, is to try to be as positive as you can. Try to make sure your friends and family around you are as comfortable and enjoy your company as much as they can. And I just want to set an example, too. I want to be able to use my story to hopefully inspire a lot of people, because life isn't easy. There's valleys. Anybody listening knows this. And I just want to make sure that, you know, we all have our time when we need to go, right? But I just want to make sure that the world... I left the world a better place.
0: There you go. I like that. So, I mean, I see, you know, you're an example of all of us.
1: Yeah.
0: As far as if you can do this, anybody can do it. If you can make these changes, it's not like, you know, you're doing this on your own, which is harder, but you're also doing it the right way. And these gains, you're enjoying the gains. You're starting to shift some positivity toward life. You have to be positive. Without being positive, you can't do it.
1: And my support system's gone through the roof this past year.
0: Which is great.
1: It's been amazing. And you know, it's been a journey, man. There's been good days. There's been bad days. But I try not to let the bad days get to me. And when I do feel sad, I usually will message a friend of mine I'll talk to a best friend, or I'll listen to some music, like uplifting music. You know?
0: Or you come on the radio show and let some frustration out?
1: Yes. You know, doing the show, I mean, and I still love doing this radio show, but now I'm starting to enjoy my life a lot more, because I used to always be the judge. This is the only thing in life I enjoy was the radio show.
0: Right.
1: But now...
0: There's other things.
1: But now, like, I'm just looking forward to my days here and there. Yeah. Like, even work isn't bothering me as much, so... Yeah. It's always good you're going to have your bad days, but make those bad days as temporary as you possibly could be. That's all the advice that I have. And so,
0: well, if you're listening to this,
1: and I'm going to keep going.
0: Follow Aiden, give your socials out for everybody.
1: Okay. So Duck.

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1: Okay, so DuckerAiden36 on Twitter. 7DuckAiden36 on Instagram. And then my regular Facebook, AidenDucker. Those are usually what I mostly use.
0: You post very inspiring pictures. I love following you. You love following your memes. You're an interesting follow. I'll respond every now and then.
1: I try to make up for my shortfalls by being funny and as nice as I can possibly be.
0: You're fun. you're funny and it's great. And so
1: we got 30 seconds, Jerry. Thank you for hosting the show.
0: Hey, we did it. I say but 275 yards, 3 touchdowns, no picks for us.
1: Yeah, we did. We did good. James, thank you for letting us run the ship again, and thank you for listening to. And for all the listeners that are around the Coastal Bend or worldwide on the app, listening on KEYS, we will be back next Sunday. James will be back hosting. But once again, thank y'all, and we'll see y'all next week.
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0: Welcome to Meet the Press Now. I'm Melanie Zanona in Washington, where the Trump administration is now threatening state election officials as President Trump ratchets up his attacks on U.S. elections ahead of the midterms, sowing doubts about his 2020 defeat and warning that the current election system remains vulnerable to fraud. In a roughly 25-minute primetime address from the White House last night, the president deemed the U.S. election system insecure and untrustworthy, despite longstanding and bipartisan agreement from state, local, and federal officials that elections in America are safe, free, and fair. In his address, the president announced the declassification of intelligence that he claims supports his allegations.
1: Every American deserves to know that when they cast their vote, that vote will be counted accurately in a system, and that is to make that system secure, one where cheating and interference are not just difficult, but virtually impossible. Unfortunately, the system we have today falls catastrophically short of that standard. Tonight, I'm announcing the immediate declassification and release of critical intelligence, revealing shocking vulnerabilities in our election infrastructure. This evidence shows that the election system we have dangerously exposes and really exposes like levels never thought possible to hacking, exploitation, and foreign interference.
0: It's important to note here that many of the allegations laid out by the president are not supported or verifiable from the newly released documents, which are heavily redacted. And in some cases, the documents actually contradict the president's claims or raise issues already widely known to election officials. The president accused China specifically of meddling in the 2020 election and alleged that members of his own administration conspired against him to cover it up.
1: U.S. spy agencies began learning about the compromise of voter registration files in 2020 when they discovered that tens of millions of voter data, think of that, tens of millions of voters' data in 18 states have been bought, stolen, or hacked by China. Yet those responsible for sounding the alarm instead kept the information secret and hidden. They did not disclose to me as president or to anyone else, and to the best of our knowledge, they did not inform Congress. In fact, all they kept saying is, this is the most secure election in the history of our country, a standard, very pat line that was divvied out to say.
0: The president is now instructing the Justice Department, the CIA, and the Director of National Intelligence to investigate what he says is the concealment of China's meddling. Mr. Trump, also using last night's address to once again urge Congress to pass the election security bill known as the Save America Act, which, as we've pointed out multiple times, faces bipartisan pushback in the Senate.
1: Addressing this crisis of election security demands that Congress must pass the Save America Act. How easy is that to do unless you want to cheat? The only reason you wouldn't do it is you want to cheat because your policies are so bad and your candidates are so pathetic that you can't get away or can't get elected any other way.
0: After the president

0: last night claimed 278,000 non-citizens were found on voter rolls. Today, Homeland Security Secretary Mark Wayne Mullen threatened states with penalties if they don't comply with the administration's demands for a review of the nation's election system. He also issued this threat to former U.S. officials who called the 2020 elections secure.
1: Everybody that purposely misled the American people, abused their power and their authority, and decided not to continue doing their job will be held accountable. What does that accountability look like? I don't know. Is it criminal? We'll pursue criminal charges. If it is not criminal, we'll make sure you never work for the federal government again and you never have the ability to have a clearance again.
0: NBC News senior reporter Jane Timm, who covers election administration and policy, joins me now. Along with NBC News national law enforcement and intelligence correspondent Tom Winter, NBC News White House correspondent Monica Alba, and NBC News senior national political reporter Sahil Kapoor. A lot to dive in here. Tom, I want to start with you. Let's start with, were there any sort of major revelations in the declassified documents that were released last night?
2: I think there were some interesting things in there, an awful lot of things that we had previously seen before in various releases of documents, indictments, or notices from Treasury. I think one of the things that comes across, just the scale and scope of voter registration information that, according to these documents, which comes from the United States intelligence community, but we don't even know what agency, because even that was redacted because it was a, quote, sensitive agency. Just the size and scope of the information that China has, upwards of perhaps 200 million individuals in the United States that they may have some basic information on, that they had been able to get that from 18 states. They were only able to identify a handful of those states. And so it's just interesting how much of that data that they actually have. We should note there's an asterisk to that, which is you can buy right now and go on Georgia's Secretary of State website and purchase their voter registration information. You gather a lot of it through public records requests. It's information that we look at in the news media to be able to determine if there are any voter registrations that we should look at for any potential fraud, limited as it might be in different places at different times. But in the intelligence community, there's a bit of a concern as far as what is China doing with all that information. And as we now start to involve AI in the intelligence communities, and they're certainly using it, the U.S. is as well, do you start to come up with all sorts of historical and background information that can be helpful for spying in the future? That's something that we'll watch that goes far beyond the issues discussed by the president last night.
0: Yeah, some really important points you laid out there. Jane, give us a little fact check here. The president accused China of meddling, but is there any evidence that China actually tampered with votes in the United States?
3: We know that foreign adversaries have interfered, tried to influence our elections, but we also know they have not intervened. They have not changed the ballots. They have not changed the results. They have not stolen any elections, despite the fact that President Trump sort of cast allusions to that. You know, we're not going to have a stolen election again, he said at one point. We have absolutely no evidence of any changed votes or election infrastructure that has been sort of targeted or gone after in that way.
0: And Tom, the president also accused Venezuela of trying to rig the 2020 election. Do any of the documents released last night back up that allegation?
2: Well, some of the documents and some of the things that have come up before as it pertains to Venezuela have to do with some allegations of what Venezuela might have been trying to do in its own elections, but there does not appear to be any evidence that was offered in the documents last night that they were trying to actually change or were able to change any votes here in the United States. Just a note on that as well. Look, there are definitely electronic machines that are used here in the United States to record and tabulate the votes, but we also have a paper backup system in most locations and in most states in this country. So you have the ability to check if there was ever a concern, the paper ballot versus what the machine is telling you, to provide some sort of a comparison. So there does not appear to be anything that is indicated in the documents, at least that I've been able to find so far, that shows a Venezuela actually trying to change votes here in the United States.
0: Tom, the president also alleged voter fraud in Michigan during his address last night. What is he claiming here, and is there any evidence of it?
2: Well, that's an interesting question. So there was an FBI investigation that kicked off after the Michigan State Police in 2020 and 2021 went to the FBI and said, hey, look, we've got some information from Muskegon, Michigan.

0: Michigan, where there's an indication from the clerk that some of the names on their voter registration forms that were submitted to them either don't appear to be real, there's no address that backs them up, the information is wrong, and do you guys want to take a look at this? There was a preliminary investigation where they used public records tools, some of the tools, frankly, we use, to see if the information on the forms was backed up in reality by certain individuals. At other points, there was more of an investigative step that was taken. This took approximately 5 years. According to the Michigan State Police, in a statement that they've provided to some news outlets, they were ultimately able to determine, and apparently according to the clerk as well, that none of those voter registration forms actually led to anybody being added to the voter rolls or any ballots being disseminated to individuals that did not exist. According to the FBI records of interviews, it appears that there was a group that was canvassing for voters, and that some of those canvassers may have been rewarded financially or in other means to be able to submit a certain amount of names, and they may have put information down, may have, again, this investigation is not complete, may have put information down in order just to hit their quotas, not necessarily trying to register people in an effort to impact the election. They are going to take a second look at this. We'll continue to track it.
1: Jane, picking up on that, I mentioned at the top of the show that the president said the DHS found at least 278,000 non-citizens who are registered to vote in federal elections. But in reality, how common is non-citizens actually voting?
2: Non-citizen voting is incredibly uncommon. It's a very serious crime, punishable in many cases by deportation, and it's a crime that leaves a paper trail by default. You would have a record of this occurring if there is a non-citizen who is voting. We do know that occasionally non-citizens show up on the voter rolls either because of clerical error or because someone checked up the wrong box on a, say, a driver's license application, where in many states do voter registration at the DMV in that way. So we know that they occasionally show up on the voter rolls, but it's not a source of voter fraud. It's very rare that you see non-citizens voting. And the data that the president and his administration put out in support of this suggests that they combed through some public voter rolls to try and find evidence of fraud. But we know that public voter rolls do not have enough information to give you definitive determinations of whether or not someone's a non-citizen or not.
1: Yes, such an important distinction here. Jane, the DHS secretary also said his department would scrub through the voter rolls looking for those non-citizens. Just how feasible is that?
2: I mean, I think it sounds like they're going to continue doing the work that they did to come up with these big, huge, broad numbers. They can then refer those to election officials and say, please look into these. And election officials want to have

0: New York, excuse me, where the president also is this weekend. Monica, does the Trump administration, do they really see last night's speech as a success, or is there any concern about how this may have played out?
1: I think just based on the barometer, Mel, of whether the fact that the president did deliver this speech, he would view as a success, because this is something that he has been fixated on for years, this election that he lost in 2020, and has talked about many different times coming forward and promising that there was this potential evidence that he was going to release. Of course, in the discussion that you just had, it's very clear that some of that information that now has been declassified does not back up some of his more dubious claims. But the fact that he came out and gave this speech overall for the White House and for this administration is viewed in their eyes as a victory, because now they can argue that they are putting more of a whole of government approach and different resources of the federal government behind what they say are these vulnerabilities in the election system, even though at the same time it's really important to point out, Mel, this is an administration that is also dismantling some of the agencies and work that is supposed to be going toward bolstering these elections, like the Election Assistance Commission, for instance. So it is also raising all sorts of questions about exactly where they are putting their focus here.
0: And last night, the president also demanded an investigation into the 2020 election. As a reminder, Trump was president in 2020. So who does President Trump want to be investigated? Members of his first administration?
1: And one of those people that, of course, we are asking questions about would be his then director of national intelligence, John Ratcliffe, who is now his director of the CIA. And notably, there were many different members of the president's cabinet in attendance for this speech last night that were visible. We did not see Director Ratcliffe. That doesn't mean that he wasn't there, or perhaps in a slightly more behind the scenes role. But he wasn't in those first few rows where you did see people like the vice president, the DHS secretary and the FBI director and beyond. So that stood out to us, but it is unclear who exactly here could be charged or who the president wants to look into, even though he did say he wanted to do so last night.
0: And Secretary of State Marco Rubio is set to meet with his Chinese counterparts this weekend ahead of a possible Trump Xi summit in September. Do the allegations made by the president threaten to overshadow U.S.-China relations?
1: They certainly could, and it was a bit of a surprise that today White House Press Secretary Karoline Leavitt confirmed to NBC that that state visit, that major event expected for late September, is still on. That's on track to happen, and it's possible, Mel, remember that the two leaders just met in China this summer, that they could see each other a couple of times this year. There will also be another major summit in China later in the year. And if President Xi attends the G20, that is hosted in Florida this year at one of the president's own properties. So the two could be meeting several times in the coming months if those plans stay intact. Mel.
0: Yeah, those meetings just got a whole lot more interesting. Monica Alba, thank you. I want to turn now to Sahil Kapoor, who's with me on set, to get some Capitol Hill perspective. As we mentioned, Trump once again made the case for the Save America Act. It has had a lot of pushback in the Senate. Do you think, though, that last night's speech did anything to move the needle?
2: Short answer, no. There is nothing we saw in the speech, and there's nothing we heard in the reaction following it that moves the needle. The SAVE Act remains stalled in the U.S. Senate and currently has no path to passage. Now, the situation is the Save America Act, multiple versions of it, in fact, have passed the House of Representatives. It has gone to the Senate, where the last vote occurred last month. It failed 48-50, losing four Republicans, Lisa Murkowski, Susan Collins, Tom Tillis, and Mitch McConnell. It has a plausible path to getting a simple majority vote in the Senate, but it has no path around the 60-vote threshold, the filibuster. That is because many Senate Republicans, more than these four, want to preserve the filibuster. And this is the fundamental disconnect between President Trump and these Senate Republicans. He's arguing that this is an existential danger to the country, that election systems are fundamentally insecure and that elections get stolen. Most Senate Republicans know that's a lie. Yes, they're happy to tighten up the rules. They're happy to impose voter ID requirements, which are popular in the country, but they're not willing to do away with an important and longstanding Senate rule that they believe protects conservatives in the long haul. So as things stand, there's still no path to passage for the Save America Act.
1: And does the Save America Act actually do anything to address some of the concerns that Trump raised last night, specifically about foreign adversaries?
2: Not in terms of foreign interference and not in terms of tampering. That's the other irony of it. The components of the Save Act deal with the domestic front. There's voter ID to cast a ballot, proof of citizenship to register to vote. It does empower DHS to do more to flag votes, voters.

0: in the role that they believe are there unlawfully and to have them removed. But no, it doesn't do anything about tampering, which is part of the evidence you see of the president trying to throw everything he can at the wall to get the votes that he doesn't have.
1: No doubt. Sahil Kapoor, thank you. Joining me now is Thomas Hicks, who served on the U.S. Election Assistance Commission and served as its chair until he was ousted by President Trump recently. Sir, thank you so much for joining us. I want to start with, what was your reaction to the president's speech last night?
2: Well, there was no real reaction to it because we've heard a lot of these things before. I say the same thing over and over again. The 2020 election went well. The election officials who implemented those rules at that time did their job, and the correct winner won. President Trump won in 2016, and President Trump won in 2024. Let's move forward. We've asked, my colleagues and I went up to the Hill less than 2 months ago to ask for additional funding to fund elections. Elections are woefully underfunded. We would like to have new machines put in place for the 2028 election and the 2030 election. That's going to cost a significant amount of money. We're talking billions of dollars. So we would like to see this move forward. I'm no longer at the Election Assistance Commission, but I am still a voter. And I believe that having my vote count and have my vote counted accurately is the best thing that can move forward. I trust the election officials who are administrating our elections, and I hope that they can continue doing so.
1: Talk to me more about the work of the Election Assistance Commission in ensuring voting machines actually work, because that's something that President Trump questioned last night.
2: So we had four basic fundamental things under the Help America Vote Act of 2002, which was signed by President Bush and passed overwhelmingly in a bipartisan manner. 357 members of the House and 92 members of the Senate voted for that piece of legislation. The Election Assistance Commission has two laboratories, one in Colorado and one in Alabama, that does the testing and certification of those equipment. And I want to be perfectly clear. It's the voluntary voting system guidelines, meaning that it's voluntary for states to take this, to take those guidelines. Those are very rigorous tests that are done, and those machines function well. And so, I disagree with the president that these machines are not running accurately, but I will agree with one of your guests just said, if you disagree with those results from the machines, there's a paper backup that can be verified in a hand count later on. So 98% of the country has paper backups, and we're only looking towards Louisiana to update their systems. And it's not because they don't want to, it's because they don't have the money to do so. In a bipartisan way, I and one of my former commissioners went down to Louisiana to testify a few years ago on ways that they could get new voting equipment. And I hope that someday they can, to get voting equipment that has a paper trail to it, to basically alleviate this thought that the machines are not functioning well.
1: President Trump also claimed last night that China meddled in the 2020 election. Did you see any evidence of that while you were on the EAC?
2: We are not an intelligence organization, and so I did not see any of that. But I would hope that the president actually asks President Xi when he comes here in September about the meddling. That's just absolutely horrible. And I would say that there are a number of countries that try to meddle in our elections, but they do not affect the vote overall. The American people can have confidence that their votes were cast accurately and counted accurately. The correct winners over the last number of elections for the 250 years that this country has been founded are the correct winners. If there are doubts in that, then there are investigations that can be done. At one point, I was able to work for the Committee on House Administration in the United States Congress. And one of the things that Congress has is they can determine that they are the judges of their own electorate. So the members of the House, every single member of the House who's ever been elected has been elected and then judged by the House of Representatives. So if they want to go back and look at that, there's this thing called the Contested Elections Act, where they send out bipartisan teams to look at whether or not there should be information gathered to call those results into question. They are very rarely overturned, and there's a whole chapters of books that are written.

0: which can be found at CRS and other areas to look into those sorts of things. But I want to make sure that I'm clear on this. Your vote will not count if you do not cast it. And so I say to the American people, go out in November and cast your votes for whoever you want to. The U.S. Election Assistance Commission did not care on who won the votes or who won the elections. What we cared about was that the administration of the elections functioned well and that the accurate winners were the ones counted at the end of the day.
1: And what is your advice to secretaries of state who are in charge of executing our elections this fall?
0: I wish I could have joined them in South Dakota this last week when they had their national conference. And I would have told them to continue doing what you're doing. Republican, Democrat, and independent secretaries of state oversee the elections in their state for the most part as a chief election official. And so please continue doing your jobs and please continue giving the American people confidence that their votes are counted accurately.
1: Thomas Hicks, thank you. We really appreciate it.
0: Thank you.
1: Coming up, we'll have much more on the fallout from President Trump's intensifying focus on elections, as new polling shows him struggling with voters on the most important issue in the midterms, the economy. Plus, war zone expansion. The Pentagon launches strikes on bridges and key infrastructure in Iran as Tehran retaliates against a crucial U.S. ally in the region. You're watching Meet the Press now.
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2: Welcome back. The U.S. is ramping up its attacks on Tehran, hitting key infrastructure in southern Iran overnight as the two sides battle for control over the Strait of Hormuz. These images appear to show the aftermath of a U.S. strike on a bridge that connects Iran's main port to roads leading towards Tehran. Iran state media saying six bridges were hit in the latest strikes, and at least eight people were killed. Meanwhile, oil prices continue to climb, closing above $80 a barrel for the first time in over a month. Gas prices also ticking back up. The average price for a gallon of regular gas just short of the $4 mark. Joining me now is NBC News Chief International Correspondent Keir Simmons. Keir, thank you as always for joining us. How are officials in Iran reacting to the latest round of strikes? And is the strike on the bridge in Iran being viewed as an escalation by the United States?
3: Well, I don't know whether the United States sees it as an escalation. I think the Iranians certainly would see it as an escalation. And there are those in the Iranian regime that were already accusing the U.S. of war crimes. Now, clearly a bridge can be a piece of civilian infrastructure. Certainly, Iran's foreign minister is saying that there were three villagers, as he described it, on the bridge who died. Those bridges, too, though, are also leading to Bandar Abbas, at least some of them do, and that is the port by the Strait of Hormuz, and that's a place where the Iranian military is concentrated. And of course, inevitably, that port has been used by the Iranians to try to win over their demand that they control the Strait of Hormuz. So certainly what the U.S. military, U.S. Central Command is saying is that it is trying to degrade the Iranian military. It is trying to degrade the Iranian military's capability to strike tankers in the Strait of Hormuz. It is clearly, though, a part of a dangerous escalation across the region. We count now seven neighbors of Iran that have been targeted by Iran, including Qatar, where I am now. And I'll tell you, Mel, that in the early hours of the morning, we heard loud explosions, windows shaking, and the Qataris say that that was them intercepting munitions from Iran, flying munitions, and that a child was injured by falling debris.
2: Wow. Keir, do Gulf nations still feel confident about their ability to defend against Iran's retaliatory strikes?
3: They are defending against those strikes. I can hear right now the sound of an aircraft. Sounds to me like it's probably that may be a military aircraft, so it can be hard to tell in the distance. But certainly, I think these countries are working very hard to defend. Certainly, at the same time, some of these strikes are landing. So, for example, in Kuwait, they saw a desalination plant, which is a plant that takes seawater and is able to turn it into drinking water, an energy plant, on fire after it was hit. Another example of an impact on civilian life across the region. And that's one of the questions. You'll remember that President Trump warned Iran that he would start to target civilian infrastructure like energy plants if it didn't come back to the negotiating table. But there is a sense that both sides are sliding towards that, those kinds of targets, maybe as what, as one that once upon a time was called a collateral damage.
2: Wow. Keir Simmons reporting from the region. Thank you. Up next, taking the stage and then meeting the press. One of the eight main Senate candidates who battled it out in last night's debate joins me next. as the race to replace Graham Plattner in a must

0: swing state for Democrats heats up. Keep it here on Meet the Press Now.
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5: Welcome back. Turning now to the high-stakes race in Maine to replace Graham Plattner as the Democrats' Senate candidate to take on Senator Susan Collins. A crowded field took to the debate stage, split over 2 hours last night, for the first time since the process to replace Plattner began. The candidates generally avoided criticizing Plattner, who dropped out of the race after being accused of rape, which he denies. Instead, the candidates said they'd look to carry forward Plattner's progressive platform.
6: I mean, what Graham talked about is something that I've been fighting for since I got into politics. Healthcare, Medicare for all. I mean, people in this country deserve to have healthcare.
7: The single idea from Graham Plattner that spoke most.

0: deeply to me is that he's right. The democracy that we thought we had has been deeply corrupted by those in power in Washington, the billionaires and the massive corporations.
1: There are a lot of areas where Graham's policies and mine overlap. One that I think is particularly relevant this week is the need to finally abolish ICE.
2: Joining me now is Dr. Nirav Shah, who was on that debate stage and is running to replace Plattner. He's a former public health official who was the director of Maine's Center for Disease Control. Doctor, thank you so much for joining us. Let's start with your decision to get into this race. You said last night that this election comes down to electability, but last month you came in second place in your bid for the governor's race. So what makes you feel confident that you can defeat an incumbent senator like Collins when you weren't able to win in your primary?
3: Well, what we need right now for the party is someone who can unify Democrats across the state. One of the reasons in which Senator Collins has been successful in winning is that every single one of her elections, she has been able to peel off a sliver of Democrats who break their ballots and vote cross-party and vote for her. What we need then is a candidate who can unify every single Democrat in the state. And my performance on the June 9th gubernatorial primary, even though I came in second, showed that on election night, because of our ranked choice voting system, on election night, I had secured the highest number of first choice ballots, not just in one part of the state, but all over the state, urban, rural, north, south, coastal, and inland. What that is an indicator of is the strength of support among Democrats that I've got across the state. More Democrats in Maine ranked me number one than any other candidate, and that's going to be the intensity of support as well as the unity of support we're going to need to defeat Susan Collins.
2: And analysis released this morning by the Bangor Daily News shows that Troy Jackson is being favored right now by potential Democratic delegates who are in charge of picking the next nominee. You're making the case for electability. Do you think Troy Jackson would not be able to beat Susan Collins?
3: Based on what we've seen from the gubernatorial primary, the answer is no. I don't think he would have as good of a chance to beat Senator Collins as I would. Senator Jackson came in third place in the primary, did not have the same number of first choice votes, and thus may not have the same ability to unify the party in all parts of the state, north, south, east, west, as I do.
2: Something that really struck me last night at the debate is that you and Jackson, as well as the two other candidates on the debate stage, seem to really share a lot of the same vision on a lot of the same policy issues. There wasn't a whole lot of actual debating. So is there anything policy-wise that differentiates you from the other candidates?
3: I think on matters of policy, there is not that much light between the various candidates. All of us are progressives. All of us in the gubernatorial or the congressional races in which we previously run espouse those strong progressive values. And that's why, as you said at the top, what this rocket primary is going to come down to is electability. It's not so much about who is the most progressive or who has the most different or unique set of ideas. It's ultimately going to be about who is best positioned to defeat Senator Collins. As I mentioned, the data show that I am the candidate who is best able to do that. So this race is going to be about organization. It's going to be about recruiting delegates and making a strong showing when we go to the convention next weekend.
2: What is the reason you think you're more electable if it's not, as you said, about the policy issues when it comes to you and these other progressive candidates?
3: I really think it's because what we need is a party that will not have any segment of Democratic voters peel off. And as I mentioned a moment ago, the data show, the numbers show, I'm the guy that can keep the party together. The other critical factor in the Maine electorate are independents. Independents are about a third of the state. And in a recent poll, I had the highest net favorability rating of any of the candidates among independents. And so the key to this election is going to be preventing those Democrats from crossing over and voting for Senator Collins, number one. And then number two, who can get the strongest showing among independents? And the polling data there suggests that at least when it comes to favorabilities, I've got the best case to keep those independents with the Democratic Party and ultimately defeat Senator Collins come November.
2: So will you moderate in the November campaign?
3: Now, my values are my values. Indeed, in the gubernatorial race, those are the same policy

0: positions that I staked out in the gubernatorial race are still at play now that we're in a federal race. Indeed, they're still on my website, just so I can give voters a sense of how I was thinking about it, being a progressive on state policy matters. But no, my values are my values, whether it's the passage of Medicare for all, taxing billionaires at a higher level, suspending arms sales to Israel in light of the genocide. Those are values that I've shared and have had. Now, again, I'm translating them from the state level because of the greater depth and breadth of a federal race.
1: Two Democrats who are not backing your candidacy are Illinois Senators Tammy Duckworth and Dick Durbin. Both of them have been vocally opposed to your candidacy, citing your handling of the outbreaks of the Legionnaires' disease at a veteran's home that led to the deaths of 13 people starting in 2015 when you were public health director. Why should Maine voters trust your judgment when two of your would-be colleagues say you're not up for the job?
0: Well, one of the reasons why Maine voters are not surprised, let alone put off by this, is that it's been something that I have talked about here in Maine for as long as I've been here. For Maine voters, this was not a surprise. It came up again since my very first days handling or being director of the Maine Center for Disease Control. During the pandemic, it came up numerous times. And what Maine voters care about is the fact that I showed up for them hundreds of times every single day during the pandemic. Now, the other way that voters know that what Senators Duckworth and Durbin are referring to is not something that they should give a lot of concern to is that what this ultimately comes down to is my handling of a public health situation. What voters can take solace in is the fact that my handling of that situation was carefully reviewed by Maine's governor, Janet Mills, when she hired me, and then the Biden administration when it hired me to be the number two official at the U.S. CDC. So because that situation was carefully vetted and ultimately found that we followed the playbook to a T, well, that's why Maine voters don't have a lot of concern over it. I think they know that it's more politics than reality.
1: At yesterday's debate, you didn't call out Plattner's controversies on stage. Were you worried that doing so would alienate his progressive voters?
0: Oh, no, not whatsoever. And indeed, within an hour or two of the story breaking a week and a half ago, I immediately took to social media to talk about how horrifying and appalling the recent set of allegations were. And I immediately called for him to step down. It wasn't a direct question that we were asked last night, but let me affirm and say very clearly, the allegations against Mr. Plattner are, again, horrifying, appalling. I immediately called for him to step down. He made the right decision in stepping down. I am not seeking his endorsement, nor would I accept it.
1: Why didn't you call for him to step down even sooner than that, given all the other controversies that were out there about his candidacy?
0: Well, what we're talking about with this latest allegation is a serious criminal allegation of forcible rape. That is different from the allegations that had been made previously. They are, again, far more significant of a potentially criminal nature involving forcible rape. That is different than Reddit posts. Those were no less objectionable. They were quite troubling. But once you get into the realm of possible potential criminal liability, well, that's when it's time to bow out.
1: Nirav Shah, we thank you for your time and good luck.
0: Thanks, Mel.
1: Still to come, our panel of political experts dig into Trump's fiery address to the nation as Congress and election officials brace for what's next. This is Meet the Press Now.
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0: Most of us are aware of the push to build hyperscale data centers across the state, creating an unprecedented demand on our state's resources. Requests for large load development projects have reached 439 gigawatts. That's 5 times peak demand of the entire grid. As for water, 80% of the data centers currently operating ignored a legally mandated survey regarding their water usage. Without proper oversight, how can Texas plan for the future allocation of resources and anticipate the impacts on its citizens? We're calling on ERCOT and the PUC to take immediate oversight control of this issue with a 6-month moratorium until our legislators address it in the next session. 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
3: Welcome back. Joining me now is the panel. Tamara Keith, senior political correspondent and host of the NPR Politics podcast. Chuck Rocha, Democratic strategist and founder of Solidarity Strategies. And Ashley Davis, founding partner at Westfront Strategies and a former Homeland Security official during the George W. Bush administration. Thank you all so much for joining us. Happy Friday. Quite a lot to talk about here. Tamara, I want to start with you. Who was the president's speech last night aimed at? Was this for the base? Was this for the voters? Was this for Congress? And what impact do you think it ultimately had?
4: Yeah, so I was talking to a pollster who has worked with the president's broader team, and he said that he saw this as a motivation speech rather than a persuasion speech. At this point, not a lot of people are going to be persuaded by much of anything President Trump says. So the idea would be that it could motivate the base, maybe, but it also could deflate people who are sort of irregular voters, the kind of people who helped President Trump win in 2024, people who might say, well, if it's rigged, why even go through the process of voting? But I have to say the other major audience is Congress. He's trying to get this Save America Act passed. He has run into a brick wall in the Senate. And so he harnessed the airwaves in the way that only the president of the United States can, by doing a primetime address to once again make this pitch for the Save America Act, but then also to say if it doesn't pass, then the election can't be fair. People might cheat, which is a pretty stunning thing for the president to say, but not necessarily stunning for this president.
3: Yeah, no doubt. Ashley, I want to get your perspective because you worked for DHS previously. What did you make of the speech and particularly the role that the DHS is now playing in all of this?
5: Well, first of all, I actually had a little sigh of relief after the speech because I didn't know which direction it was going. I thought it was going to be much more of the every election stolen, you know, kind of rhetoric than it was. One of the things that I really watched today, though, was some of the local officials, election officials around the country, Republicans, Democrats, wherever, actually saying, like, yes, we need more money. We don't have good voting systems. And, you know, so I just thought that part was interesting. But, I mean, I think DHS and obviously the Intel committees, I think that's something that he's always wanted to. I hope it doesn't take it away from the mission of DHS of securing our country. However, if there ever is foreign interference, which we've been hearing about since 2016 starting with Russia, that's obviously a concern too. I mean, our enemies want to destroy our democracy in any way. So I actually am not shocked that DHS is involved. And you're going to say it's taken away from the midterm election.
6: Don't get in my space.
3: I want to pick up on something that Tamara was saying about Democrats are really worried that this is laying the groundwork to say the election was stolen if it doesn't go Trump's way in November. But is there some sort of balance that you think Democrats need to strike here between holding the president accountable and not you know, raising alarms about something that hasn't even happened yet.
6: We're moving into a midterm. So moving into a midterm, I run elections for a living, and it's much different than a presidential election. We have to motivate people to show up, and maybe that's what he was doing last night, but I think of quoting a wise woman,

0: who is my wife. Last night I was watching this on TV and she walked by and she goes, what's he talking about? And I said, well, he's talking about election fraud. I need to watch this. I have to talk about it on TV. And she said, well, how's there election fraud? He was elected and Republicans control the House and Republicans control the Senate. Seems like everything's working out for them. Now that, I think, is how a lot of people probably thought that was watching this. But back to my point, if it's a motivating factor for his base, maybe it works, maybe it don't. But Democrats have to say, sure, there should be more money anytime that there needs to be money moved into updating elections, making sure that the voter systems and all the things that are working. But at the same time going, there ain't no voter fraud right now, but we can update all the systems.
1: Well, the Save America Act doesn't have money to update those systems. So it's solving for a different problem than the one that the president raised.
2: And it doesn't address foreign adversaries.
3: No.
1: Right.
3: Yeah.
2: Ashley, is there any risk that this might motivate the base, but it could also depress turnout if people don't think the elections are going to be safe and their vote won't matter?
3: Maybe. I just don't know. This is mid-July. Is it really what people are paying attention to right now? I still think, and goes back to, you know, probably this poll we'll talk about, where people are more concerned about their groceries and more concerned about their gas prices than this. I think, to be honest with you, I'm tired of hearing about the election stuff, so I'm sure. And I do it for a living, so I'm assuming most people are as well.
2: I know there's certainly some Republicans on Capitol Hill who feel that way.
0: In marginal seats, I can promise you.
2: Yes. I do want to turn to the economy. To exactly your point, we have some new polling. It's from CNBC, All America poll. It shows the president's underwater on his handling of the economy. Tamara, what are the midterm implications here?
1: So the handling of the economy in the first term was President Trump's greatest strength. People really saw him as this outsider businessman who helped the economy. The fact that he's underwater on the economy is a problem for the midterms, for Republicans, because every voter you talk to says, the cost of living is what I care about. The price of gas is what I care about. And, you know, I have these swing voters that I talk to regularly. I asked them about the speech last night, and a couple of them were like, yeah, but he didn't even really address that. There was maybe a sentence and a half about the cost of living in this long speech that the president gave.
2: There's also this housing bill. It became law, but he didn't sign it. Is that a missed opportunity for the White House to embrace something that would actually bring down some cost of living?
1: Well, and he said he wouldn't sign it because he was protesting in favor of the Save America Act. It did become law. I think it's a missed opportunity for some Republicans on the Hill who really wanted a big celebration and, you know, video of the president signing their bill that they could put in their ads, and they've been robbed of that.
2: Mm-hmm. You know, despite this polling that shows Trump underwater and people unhappy about the economy, Democrats don't have a huge edge in this poll either. Chuck, what do you make of that?
0: I'm working in races from Maine to California, and there's one thing that's overarching everywhere. And it also cuts across almost all the race lines, which is an anxiety about affordability. But it's more than affordability. It's when you talk about what they've done to make things worse. Democrats have two jobs. They have to disqualify the Republicans, and Donald Trump is helping us do that, exactly with what he did last night. But they also have to make the case of what our vision is. And it doesn't have to be super, listen to me, Democrats. It does not have to be in a 15-ring binder. You can just say we're going to stop what they're doing and drop a couple of ideas of how to grow the economy.
2: And Ashley, how concerned are Republicans about these types of numbers? And do you think there's enough time between now and November to turn it around?
3: The poll shows two things. The numbers are bad, which I think everyone knows and feels. I mean, this one was a little worse than normal, but I think that they're a little happy that they only have the generic numbers of the Democrats up 4 points, which is not that much in regards to a broad wave. But I actually would say something else from what Chuck's saying. I think that people are tired of the status quo. I mean, that's how Trump came in. So the establishment candidate. So you see this upswell of excitement with the socialist candidates or whatever you want to say. I think it is more just like we need to change what's happening in Washington, which is, again, how Trump came in. So it's interesting that's what's happening.
0: And it's a final reminder for everybody at home is that this whole race coming in the midterm is going to happen in 35 congressional seats and 5 Senate races, not any national poll.
2: Right. And Tamara, just looking ahead to the midterms, I mean, how much do you think the economy is going to be the central issue?
1: The economy is the central issue, but also change, as they talked about. People want to shake things up. People are upset.
0: And it's because of the anxiety that they feel. That's why incumbents are super unpopular, whether they're in the Democratic primary, in a swing district. That's one thing that's cutting across all of my races
2: and
0: right
2: both
0: now.
2: Both parties, right?
0: Exactly. Yeah. They're like, we've tried both sides of this, and none of this is getting any better.
2: It's going to be a very interesting election. Tamara, Chuck, and Ashley, thank you all. We're back Monday with more Meet the Press Now.

0: Breaking news this hour from townhall.com. I'm Michael Harrington. The Pentagon says it has ended its latest round of airstrikes on Iran, which included targeting the paramilitary Revolutionary Guard over an attack that killed American troops in Jordan. The Military Central Command says it hit, quote, Iranian military coastal surveillance, air defense facilities, maritime capabilities, missile and drone storage sites. In Wisconsin's governor's race, a Democratic Socialist is attracting support from some Trump voters by calling for a moratorium on new data center construction.
1: Concerns over land use, water consumption, power demands, and corporate influence are fueling opposition that cuts across party lines. Polling reportedly shows broad skepticism toward data centers among both Democrats and Republicans, suggesting the issue could disrupt the usual political alignments and catch both parties off guard this election cycle. Ken Lorman reporting.
0: A new study says New York's effort to tax the wealthy may be costing the state billions.
2: The Citizen Budget Commission reports New York's share of America's millionaires fell nearly 13% in 2010 to less than 9% in 2022, the steepest decline in the nation. Researchers estimate the state lost about $11 billion in income tax revenue as high earners relocated to lower tax states. Critics warn proposals for even higher taxes could accelerate the exodus and cause the city even more tax revenue. John Scott reporting.
0: Taylor Farms expanding a voluntary recall of iceberg lettuce gotten out of Mexico because of a potential link to the multi-state cyclospora outbreak that has sickened people all across the country. California-based company says products were potentially contaminated, been shipped to 27 different states. More on these stories at townhall.com.
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0: Jingye Group, the former owner of British Steel, has demanded compensation from the UK government for investment losses after the company's nationalisation last week. The British government took control last year after Jingye considered closing the blast furnaces of the Scunthorpe plant. Jingye said today the move damaged the UK's credibility and spooked investors. The company has already started negotiations under bilateral investment agreements and reserves the right to international arbitration. An independent evaluation is also being conducted. Authorities say the largest residential fire in modern Norwegian history has destroyed over 100 homes. The blaze began Friday at a townhouse in Drammen and spread to nearby forests. Firefighters continue to work on controlling the blaze late yesterday. Norwegian officials say it's the largest fire of its kind in modern times. Hundreds of people have been evacuated. So far, nobody is missing. News and analysis at townhall.com. Europe counts the cost of the recent heat wave.
5: Heat that hit Europe exceptionally early and hard this year appears to have led to a spike in deaths, with well over 10,000 more people dying at the height of the heat wave than would normally have been expected. Measures of what researchers call excess mortality, the difference between the normally expected number of deaths and the actual number, spiked in late June, with part

0: parts of Europe experiencing record temperatures. Experts caution that it takes a while for a full picture to emerge and that many heat-related deaths will never formally be recorded as such. For example, a heart attack, which can be triggered by extreme heat exposure, may be listed on a death certificate simply as a heart attack. I'm Charles de la Vesma.
1: The World Cup wraps up this afternoon, 3 p.m. Eastern time start. Then the individual awards will be handed out. Lionel Messi has quite a hill to climb to catch Kylian Mbappe of France for the Golden Boot, most goals scored. But there are several other prizes, too. More on these stories at townhall.com.
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4: As long as I live.
5: A storage tank ruptured, and for miles, chemicals were pushing up against the riverbanks.
6: This was a big, big deal, and it was going to have a serious impact on communities up and down the river.
7: I remember the moment. This local guy came up to me and said, "They call the guard out for this stuff?"
5: You probably thought we were all about hurricanes, tornadoes, fighting Mother Nature.
6: Hey, it's a chemical spill. It's a disaster.
7: It affects the water supply, threatens wildlife.
6: We're talking about the health of entire communities and people's livelihoods.
5: You bet we're ready for these kinds of things.
7: We were out there with booms to prevent the spill from expanding.
6: We were responsible for protecting and monitoring the sensitive wetlands.
7: I also remember the moment that same guy came up to me and said, "I don't know what we would have done if they hadn't called the guard up."
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0: Welcome back to the Ramsey Show in the Fair Winds Credit Union Studio. Jade Washaw, Ramsey personality, number one best-selling author, is my co-host today. Katrina is with us in Minneapolis. Hi, Katrina. How are you?
1: Hi, great. Thanks for taking my call. So my husband and I are new to your show. I recently just finished your book, and we have an entirely different view of our situation than we did a little while ago.
0: Thank you.
1: You're going to cringe really bad when I read these, by the way, so I'm sorry in advance.
0: Okay.
1: All right. So we have $620,000 in debt outside of our mortgage.
0: Whoa.
1: Yep. My house is worth $800,000. My husband makes $880,000. I make about $70,000. Bulk of this is medical school debt. I guess what I'm interested to hear your opinion on is just how fast or what level of gazelle-like intensity that you say do we need to go over, or do we need to shovel ourselves out of this at? I'm wondering, after finishing your book, you know, I'm like, we need to eat beans and rice. We need to sell our house. We need to sell our vehicle. And I've just kind of got this overwhelming, you know, weight.
0: I don't think you need to sell your house, but I am going to recommend you get really, really serious about this. Now, let me make sure I got my numbers right here, okay? Because these are wild numbers.
2: Yes.
1: Yeah, I can
0: He makes 880, and you make 70.
1: Correct, yes.
0: For a total of $950,000 a year income.
1: Yes.
0: That is so cool.
2: It
0: Congratulations.
2: Is.
1: Really,
2: what do you do?
1: Really hard.
2: What's
1: he's
2: he do?
1: He's a hospitalist.
2: Okay.
0: He's a what?
1: And he's working.
2: He's a hospitalist.
1: So, okay.
0: Wow.
2: Way to go.
0: Okay, and you have $610,000 in non-mortgage debt. That's all your debt except your house.
1: Yep, and
0: okay, well, let me just ask a simple question then. Yep. So 610 from 950 still leaves 300,000.
1: Okay.
0: Why could you not just pay this off in 1 year? And have a pretty decent life.
1: Yeah, I think we can do it at a pretty intense rate. Our expenses, we have four kids. His student loans are astronomical.
0: The student loans are what we're talking about.
1: Yeah.
0: 950 minus 610 is 340.
2: Yeah, what are the expenses that
0: you got taxes out of
2: that would stop you from doing what Dave is saying? I mean, I'm thinking about your mortgage.
0: How much is your mortgage?
1: I think we pay easily over

0: $500 a month.
1: Okay.
0: We have a suburban payment.
2: No, the suburban payment is part of the 610.
1: Part of the debt. That'll be gone.
0: Yes. Yeah. So, you know, as of right now, my husband kind of told me he thinks we could get the car and some of these additional things taken care of immediately.
1: Yeah. What's the
2: No. This is the guy that borrowed $610,000.
0: Yep.
2: Okay. His vote of doing this gradually is not a good vote. Okay.
0: Mm-hmm.
2: I want you to hear me. I want you guys to pay your house payment, eat, live on $150,000 or $200,000 a year, and put $60,000 a month on this debt, and you will be done in 1 year.
1: Tell us about the list of smallest to largest. Tell us what's included in the 620. Obviously, you said medical. Obviously, you said student loan. But give us some real numbers, and we're going to show you just how quickly this is going to go.
0: Okay, so we have $70,000 in car,
2: $30,000,
0: again, you're going to cringe, in a jet ski,
2: $20,000
0: in an RV. So,
2: okay.
0: Yeah.
1: Okay. And then the other ones are medical?
2: And then everything else is your student loans?
0: Yes.
2: Okay, so if you're paying $60 a month, you would pay off the RV and the Sea-Doo and a portion of the car the first month, and the next month you'd pay off the car, and then we would be down to just $60,000 a month going on the student loans.
1: Yeah, and you'd have all those payments back, by the way.
0: Yeah, yeah.
1: Because what's the total of payments between the car, jet ski, and RV?
2: Yeah, that's several thousand dollars.
0: $120,000, I think.
2: No. That's the balance. That's not the payment. Yeah, yeah. So
0: I go back
2: to the simple math, and I want to just stay there, okay?
0: Because
2: you guys have ridiculous numbers. So $950 minus taxes minus $610, and that means you have zero debt at the end of the year, and that also pays all the payments on all that debt because all of that's going towards the debt. Okay. So the only thing that has to come out of the balance is your house payment and food, and that's not too beans and ricey. You still got $150.
1: That's what I'm saying.
2: Or so income to live on after I did all that.
1: And beans and rice, by the way, let me just say this because I know there's somebody out there. You said cringing, but let me just remind you, beans and rice while living in a, you know, $1 million house and driving a new Suburban, that doesn't feel too bad.
2: And keeping the RV.
1: You know what I'm saying? And keeping the RV. Right. So your life is not changing that much. You're just reallocating. You're redirecting the money. That's it.
0: Yeah.
2: And think about at the end of that year where you'll be standing. $950,000 income and no debt at all except a house.
0: Yeah. And that's what I'm really looking forward to.
2: Wow.
1: Your biggest battle here is the husband.
2: Don't.
0: Yeah,
2: do this.
0: You don't have to convince me right now.
2: Yeah, don't do this gradually. Do it in 1 year. Mathematically, with the numbers you gave me, there's no excuse for this taking longer than a year.
0: Okay.
2: And you're going to have to. You probably have a ridiculous lifestyle, and it's probably okay once you get all this debt paid off because you make $1 million a year. Jeez, it's pretty incredible.
1: Mm-hmm.
2: So I'm thrilled.

0: You can be stupid for a long time and get away
1: with
0: it.
1: That's right. It's different.
0: $1 million a year covers a lot of sins.
1: It really does.
0: But it doesn't mean it's a smart thing to do. So I call it doc-itis is what I call it. Because docs come out of school with a unique thing. They've been holding their breath. You know, other people went to school for, you know, 12 years of undergrad, or 12 years, and then they went to 4 years of undergrad.
1: Yeah.
0: But add another 5 or 6 or 7 or 8 or 10 years for a doc, depending on their specialty, right?
1: Mm-hmm.
0: And they've been holding their breath all that time. They've been delaying pleasure.
1: They're ready to live.
0: Delaying pleasure. And then along comes Dave and says, delay pleasure one more year.
1: And they're like, no.
0: Yeah. Nuh-uh. That's docitis. Nuh-uh.
1: Mm-hmm.
0: That's what it sounds like. If you hear nuh-uh, that's docitis. That's it. It's, I don't want to. I've held my breath long enough. I've delayed pleasure long enough. I'm going to reward myself, and I'm going to put my hands over my ears and act and go la la la la la and act like there's not $600,000 worth of debt. But he went and bought toy,
1: uh-huh,
0: and didn't pay off the student loans. He had docitis. It's straight up case. You can see the symptoms are all right there, Doc. So I got your prognosis for you, and I got your prescription for you. 1 year, no life. Clear up your mess. Then go have an awesome life.

0: Hey, George Camel here. 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

0: Isabella is in Houston. Hi, Isabella. How are you?
1: I'm doing well, Dave. How are you?
0: Better than I deserve. What's up?
1: So my question is, what order I should tackle my debt? I have $170,000 in student loans. It's broken up into 12 smaller loans. There's $27,000 that's in a debt relief program, $4,000 on my engagement ring, and then $10,000 in a home water system. And so the issue is that the $27,000 in the debt relief program is not accruing interest. We came to an agreement with the creditors, and there's like a final deadline. So the end of my payments would be June 7th of 2028. I pay $1,200 a month on that.
0: Okay. Then we're still going to work what we call the debt snowball, where you list all of your debts, individual mm-hmm. debts, not categories, smallest to largest, pay minimum payments on everything but the little one, and attack the little one. Are any of the 12 student loans smaller than the engagement ring?
1: Yes.
0: Okay. Then that's your smallest debt.
1: Okay.
0: And then your next smallest debt, and then the engagement ring. And when you get to the debt relief, I don't care what the plan is, just pay mm-hmm. it off.
1: Okay.
0: Pay it off early.
2: Got it. Is it just you?
1: No, so my husband and I both combined. So we pull together, our annual income is between $230 to $270.
0: Great.
1: Good. And so we are really just, we kind of woke up, saw where our finances were, and we were like, okay, we need to figure out how to get rid of this.
0: Yeah.
1: So we're on the same page. We just really wanted to know, like, order of operation.
2: Yeah.
1: I do have baby number two on the way right now. I'm due in December, and so we were trying to figure out what can we knock out now. We were doing the every dollar, like trying to assign everything, mm-hmm. and we do see that we have an excess of like around $4,500 a month. So what we were thinking about was applying all of that to the debt relief program, because once we're done with that one, I could probably pay it off in maybe like 5 months, and that's $1,200 back that I was thinking that we could reapply somewhere else.
0: No, let's just pay off smallest to largest. Do you have any money in savings?
1: We have about $7,000 in savings.
2: What's your deductible?
1: Deductible for
0: delivery.
2: Insurance. Yeah.
1: For the delivery, mm-hmm. It's like $2,000.
2: Okay.
0: I might feather that $7,000 nest a little bit.

0: a baby comes, put $3,000 or $4,000 more in there. And $4,000 a month, you haven't cut your budget yet. You're just getting started.
1: Right.
0: No eating out, no vacations. You're broke.
1: Got it. Mm-hmm.
0: No $20,000 nurseries for new babies. You're broke.
1: Got it.
0: You're you're $200,000+ in debt. But no, we don't. We have learned that people have a higher probability of finishing when they have a positive feedback loop. And we've been doing this for 30 years. And the positive feedback loop is pay off the smallest to largest. And the 27 is a single payment now that it is all combined in the debt consolidation thing.
2: Yeah.
0: And so when you get to that, your water softener will be gone. Several of your student loans will be gone. Your other stuff will be gone. But you're going to get to it pretty quick.
2: You are. And this is coming from somebody who's had the types of student loans that you have more. And let me tell you, it does feel good when you have a list of 17 or 22 debts. And you go through smallest to largest, and because you did it that way, you're able to check off 5 or 6 of them off the list.
0: Yeah, you leave them on the refrigerator with big red lines drawn through them.
2: Ooh, that
0: you
2: feels
0: done.
2: Good.
0: You done. You done. You done. And you just keep attacking it. Yeah, there is a positive thing to that. And what it does is it actually, we figured out that personal finance is 80% behavior. It's only about 20% math. And so feedback loops are more important for behavior modification.
2: Yes, they are.
0: Than the actual math is. And the math that you're using is not interest rate math. In your case, you're using cash flow math, which is not a bad.
2: It's not an
0: unintelligent way of looking at it. It's just.
2: It's about completing
0: doing
2: it,
0: math
2: though.
0: Didn't get you into this mess. If you'd have done math, you wouldn't have done any of this.
2: Mm-hmm. And when you start looking, we're looking at the probability of you completing it. And if you start looking at it, well, if I could just get $500 back in my pocket, for a lot of people, that's enough to make them go, well, that was all I needed.
0: Yep. Renee's in San Diego. Hi, Renee.
3: Hi, how are you?
0: Better than I deserve. What's up?
3: Well, the reason I'm calling today is because a couple of years ago, my husband and I went into a partnership with my brother and sister-in-law, and we bought a storage unit with some warehousing and some other commercial uses, office primarily. Long story short, my brother-in-law wanted to scale and buy additional ones, found out it's a lot more difficult to find those because, people don't generally sell them. And, then he and my sister-in-law decided they really didn't want to participate in renting it anymore, which left that to my husband and I. We're also retired and we had just wanted a place to park some additional money we had so that we could spread
0: out
3: our
0: assets. Is it for sale?
3: Not officially.
0: Well, officially
3: no.
0: Put it up for sale.
3: Well, we started down that road and my brother-in-law contacted a REIT that had been interested in it when we purchased it.
0: Mm-hmm.
3: Contacted another group that owns property in those kind of properties in the same city. And we contacted someone who buys storage units kind of as a collective.
0: So you talked to four
3: and,
0: people?
3: Of course, three.
0: Okay.
3: And those three were interested, but they were trying to purchase it like fire sale.
0: List it with a real estate agent by the end of the week.
3: Local, because we also looked at, there was a fourth one, and that was a large commercial brokerage that specializes in that. And they used a formula that didn't work because they were using a big metro area instead of the area those storage units in, which is scarcity of land surrounded by Indian reservations, so no opportunity to expand, central location. So their algorithm did not provide for that kind
0: then
3: of movement.
0: They obviously don't need to list it.
3: So how...
0: Get
3: so
0: a real estate
3: is,
0: agent that's a commercial real estate agent that knows how to crunch numbers on storage units. Is the thing full? Is it full? Is it rented?
3: Well, we upped the rents because it was...
0: Is it rented?
3: Some of it is. All the industrial...
0: What's your vacancy?
3: Right now it's 75 because we upped the rent. And
0: 75% vacant?
2: 75 units or 75%?
3: 75% occupancy.
0: Oh, occupancy. Okay. All right. So, yeah, you've got a pretty heavy vacancy then at 25%, and that is going to devalue it because the valuation is not based on scarcity of land. The valuation is based on cash flow. How much money does this create? And then you use a cap rate on it. That's how commercial brokerage is done. And so it doesn't matter where it is. What matters is not an algorithm.

them. It's a simple thing. If I'm going to put $1 million in it, I want a return on my $1 million. If I'm going to put $10 million in it, I want a return on my $10 million. And right. I don't care about the Indian reservation, except to the extent it creates money for the bottom line of this project. And so you guys need to get your occupancy up, probably, because it's pretty devalued right now. See if you can get it filled back up and get, and then raise your rents a little bit, not so much. And you're going to have to spend some effort on it, and then you're going to get it up for sale. And what you're looking for is a commercial real estate agent that knows this. They don't have to be a large national firm, but they probably need a CCIM, which is the designation in that, or something like that, so that they actually know how to run the cash flow analysis on it and put it up for sale and get it sold. But you call four people. You've talked to four people. That doesn't solve your problem. You know, you got to get the thing on the market and get it gone. This thing's run its course. You're out of here. You're done. And don't play around with it and call me 5 years from now and going, we're still stuck. Well, list it and sell it. Sell it. If you have to sell it at a pretty good deal, that's fine. Get rid of it. Put some money in your pocket and wave bye to the brother-in-law.

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6: 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Listen, I need everyone to put your phones down. Yes, put it down. You're going to live. When was the last time you looked someone in the eyes and felt seen and heard? We are wired to have deep, meaningful, and even fun relationships, not to stay glued to our phones, swiping right.

0: right, swiping left, and thumbs down on everybody that we're mad at. 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
1: If you're ever in the Nashville area, drop by. We do this show from 1 to 4 every day, Central Time, 1 to 4 p.m., Monday through Friday. We're on the glass in the lobby of Ramsey Solutions. So folks, come by. We have free homemade chocolate chip cookies and coffee and wonderful bookstore and museum, all kinds of stuff for you to see when you're here. And we usually have 50 to 200 folks sitting out here watching the show. People dropping in from every state in the union and even a couple from Canada today. So there you go. So check it out. Come out and do that. Also in the lobby there is the debt-free stage where people come to do their debt-free scream. And that's where Toby and Jamie are standing. Mm. Welcome, guys.
4: Hi, Dave.
5: Hi, Jade.
6: Hi, Jade.
1: Where do you guys live?
4: We're from Casper, Wyoming.
1: Awesomeness. Well, welcome to Nashville.
4: Thank you.
6: Thank you.
1: And how much debt have you two paid?
4: We've paid off $176,000.
1: I love it. How long did that take?
4: 5 years and 9 months.
1: Wow. And your range of income during that time?
4: We started about 120 and currently up to 160,000.
6: Cool. Good job.
1: What do y'all do for a living?
4: We are both teachers.
1: Awesome.
4: I teach middle school band.
6: Mm-hmm. And I'm a fifth grade teacher.
1: Awesome.
6: What kind of debt was the 176?
4: It was our house.
1: Way to go. Looking at a couple of weirdos.
4: That's right.
1: Way to go, you guys. Excellent job. So what's this house worth?
4: About $400,000 at this point.
1: Yeah, I love it. And your nest egg is up to what these days?
4: Retirement accounts are just north of $700,000 right
6: you.
4: Now.
6: Look at you.
1: Couple of millionaires. Couple of baby
6: teachers.
1: Steps millionaires standing here that are teachers.
6: And you look young. How old are you?
4: We are both 43.
6: Come on
1: wow.
6: now.
1: Wow. Excellent. Excellent. You know, when we did our study of baby steps millionaires, we found that the third most likely to become a millionaire is a teacher.
4: Mm-hmm.
1: And in the career field, it's engineer, accountant, teacher. That's the order. And people always question us on that, and yet here stands two of them.
6: Yes, in the flesh.
1: Well done.
4: Thank you.
6: Thank you.
1: I love it. I love it. Congratulations. Okay, so 5 years and 9 months ago,

0: You decided to concentrate on paying off your house. Why?
1: So we first found Ramsey Solutions in 2008 after reading the Total Money Makeover. Immediately paid off all of our consumer debt. Since then, we've cash flowed 2 basement remodels, 2 master's degrees, 3 car upgrades, and a boat. In 2012, we took Financial Peace University, and I've since taught the class 3 times to the staff at my school.
0: Wow, thank you.
1: My pleasure. It's so much fun. And then in 2020, we decided to finally just start aggressively pounding on the mortgage using all the margin in our monthly budget. It would have been paid off even faster had I not had a car accident, which caused us to dip into our emergency fund and find a different used vehicle.
0: Yeah, okay. Wow.
2: Wow. Do you do voiceover work or something? You
1: We practiced this a lot to make sure that we were ready.
2: You got this on lock. Good job.
3: He
2: good
3: speaks in front of audiences all the time.
2: I can tell.
3: He's a natural.
2: I can tell. Yeah. Good job.
0: Well, way to go, guys. It's incredible. So you've taught the class. How much consumer debt did you knock out back in the old days?
1: Oh, we had a little $3,000 loan on the car. And
0: not
1: then
0: big. Not
1: no,
0: big.
1: It was very, very small. We just realized after reading the book, oh, this makes sense. Let's do that.
2: And just lived a cash lifestyle after that.
1: That's right.
3: Yes.
2: Wow.
3: Yep.
0: And,
2: wow.
0: And staying on a budget, living on a plan.
1: Absolutely.
0: A couple of teacher salaries and doing great. Yep. Way to go, you guys.
1: Thank you.
3: Thank you.
0: And you're 43 years old and you're millionaires in Casper, Wyoming. Wow. Very nice. Very nice. How does it feel to not have a payment in the world?
3: It's freeing. We can just do what we want. And we're very goal-oriented people. So we set goals and then we work towards that. And we're also very visual. And so a funny story is that Toby came to me in 2020 and he wanted to build a paper chain to represent our mortgage. And so each link on that paper chain was $1,000. And then so the kids got involved during budget time, and each budget month they would get to tear off a paper chain, and then that chain hung in our kitchen all across through my dining room
2: for five years
3: until it didn't. So it's just very freeing.
0: Yeah, so at which point you look at him and said, I thought I taught fifth grade.
3: Exactly.
1: Yes.
2: Unbelievable.
0: Cool. So you know, this is interesting because very few people that I know that are teachers went into the teaching profession saying, oh, I'm going to be a millionaire.
1: Mm-hmm.
0: That's usually not like how that's not what the way the wiring works,
1: no.
0: Right?
1: Not
0: but once you start seeing this, you said we're goal-oriented, and you could see how if you followed a system, like if you follow a lesson plan or, you know, if you follow whatever, any kind of a process that's proven that we could get there, then the hope kicks in, doesn't it?
1: Yes.
3: Absolutely.
1: We could see the eventual progress, and at that point, it's not even a question of whether or not we're going to accumulate wealth. It's how soon can we get there? This process works. Just follow it.
0: Yeah.
2: So when you teach folks this strategy, what's the number one piece of advice? Like, what do you tell folks who are maybe not in the same situation as you, but they're teachers, and they're thinking, man, how am I supposed to do this?
1: Mm-hmm.
3: I think for us, the biggest thing was communication with each other. As I said before, we're very goal-oriented, so we would discuss what is our next goal, what is our next big achievement that we want to reach, and then how are we going to get there? But for us, it was that communication between each other and agreeing on where we wanted to go.
2: Mm-hmm. Wow.
0: Well, we appreciate you coming all the way to Nashville to testify that this works. That's pretty cool.
1: Wouldn't have missed it for the world.
0: What's the first big thing you're going to do to enjoy some money now that you did this?
3: Well, the kids don't know this yet, but we are going to take an upcoming vacation to Disney World.
2: Yay!
0: Yay!
2: The
0: Mouse! Just announced it to them right now.
3: I did.
0: That's pretty cool. We should have had some Mickey ears here for them or something. Wow. That'll be fun.
2: Wow, they're excited. That's
0: very cool. Very cool. Very cool. And how old are the kids and what are their names? Bring them up.
3: Come on up, guys.
1: We have Riley, and she's 12.
0: Riley's 12.
1: And Mr. Kellen is 8.
0: All right. 12 and 8.
3: That's
0: and this
3: exciting.
0: Has happened over the last 6 years.
1: Mm-hmm.
0: So Kellen doesn't, I mean, when it all started, he didn't know much.
1: Mm-mm.
0: But Riley's been there for the whole ride.
1: Yes.
2: All the way to Disney.
1: Yep.
0: Yeah, all the way from paper chains all over Mama's dining room to Disney.
1: Yes.
3: Exactly.
0: And the day that I heard Mom and Dad were millionaires. Wow.
1: Mm-hmm.
0: Very,
2: that's
0: very
2: a big
0: cool.
2: Deal, guys.
0: You know, when
2: very
0: your kids are growing up while you're doing this and they see what Mom and Dad are doing, they see goal oriented, they see communication between the two of you, they see a budget, they see we're sticking to this, we're sacrificing to win, and then they hear that you win. Those guys, you really did change your family tree because more's caught than taught, as Rachel says.
1: Mm-hmm.
0: And you can teach them all day long, but when they watch you and see this ex-

0: example, and they live, their body takes this in.
1: Yeah.
0: And they can't unlearn it.
2: Yeah.
0: It even changes who they'll date in the future. Thank God.
1: Yeah.
0: Yeah.
2: They truly do understand when it's budget time, and they understand what that means to make a budget and how to spend your money appropriately.
1: Yeah.
0: Yeah.
1: So. And where money comes from.
0: Then you get to go to Disney.
3: Yay!
0: I like it. Well
3: Excellent.
0: Done.
3: Excellent. No notes.
0: Very cool.
3: Excellent.
0: Very cool. Life is good. Life is good. Well, way to go, y'all. I'm very proud
1: Thank
0: of you.
1: You,
0: you did
1: you.
0: Everything the right way. You've executed, and now you've reminded some 30 million people with this debt-free scream right now that this can be done,
1: mm-hmm.
0: and teachers can do it too. For those of you that are doubters out there and Debbie Downers, you're looking at two of them that at 43 became Baby Steps
1: Yay.
0: Millionaires. $700,000 in investments, a $400,000 paid-for house. The last step was Baby Step 6, paying off the house, 5 years and 9 months, making $120,000 up to $160,000. All right, Toby, Jamie, Riley, and Kellen. Disney bound. Count it down. Let's hear a debt-free scream.
4: Three, two, one. We're debt-free!
0: Wow, wow. That's how it's done.
3: Wow, that's impressive.
0: It is impressive. It never gets old.
3: I mean, you can't argue. Two teachers, all the things he said they cash flowed, they just locked in.
0: See, when I've got guys like that I'm talking to, that's why I'm not going to talk to you if you want to argue. This works.
3: It works.
0: Don't argue. Just do it.
3: Just do it.
0: Just do it. When are you going to start? Now. Yeah, I'm talking to you. Just do it.

0: Dave Ramsey here. For more than 30 years of talking to folks on the air, I can tell you that most people are broke. Not because they don't make enough money, but because they don't have a plan. Money comes in, money goes out, and they still got nothing to show for it. 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
2: 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It's me, Tommy Cool. Ever wondered why Tommy Cool gives a high four? I'm a stickler. Let me explain. The odds of a rattlesnake bite are 1 in 40,000. Still, I got bit when I was 3. 1 in 40,000. The odds of a second rattlesnake bite are over 1 in a billion. I must be special. I got bit again 12 years ago. The folks who cared for me the first time were sticklers. No lasting damage. The second time, not sticklers. I lost a finger. That's why I give high fours. That's why I'm a stickler. Texas weather demands air conditioning sticklers. Our intense combination of heat and humidity is toxic to air conditioners. Instead of running for 20 years, you'll be lucky to get 12. No matter when your air conditioner needs care, call a stickler. Daylight, twilight, even after midnight. High four. 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
7: 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How are you?
9: I'm doing good, Dave. 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My monthly bills are $688. My yearly property taxes and insurance are $1,700. Now, here's where the twist comes in. I got a construction loan to build a tiny home on my property for $112,000. As a reconstruction, got $30,000 of that. Fees are $4,700, which is a total of $34,000. So I have around $78,000 left. This is at a 6.75 interest, but he has bailed on me. And I can't find any assets under his name, so I'm not even sure if I'm going to be able to recoup that.
7: I'm sorry, who bailed on you?
9: The contractor that was supposed to build my tiny home.
7: For $120,000?
9: Well, it was $112,000, but they've only gotten $29,165 so far.
7: Have they done any work?
9: Nothing. They have applied for permits incorrectly. And
7: why did you give them money before they did work?
9: The bank did. I have a mortgage for this.
7: I know, but you have to approve it.
9: Yeah. And the bank said this was standard practice. So now I'm on the hook for $34,000 with nothing to show for it.
8: Did the permits not get approved?
9: No.
7: Why?
9: Incomplete or inconsistent. They keep getting rejected, rejected, rejected, and now all communications has stopped.
8: So the permits were denied because they were filed incorrectly, not because you can't build the tiny house.
9: Yes, yes, okay. Correct.
7: Why does a tiny house cost $112,000?
9: That's what I've been wondering.
7: Well, I mean, why didn't you wonder that before you signed up for it?
9: Because of it, like pouring concrete, putting it on a foundation. Where I live, it has to be done a certain way. It has to be like stick built.
8: I thought tiny houses were more like 60.
9: They are, 40. But then when you put them inside a city limit, they have to be up on a foundation, and then the plumbing and the electric and the sewer and all that good stuff.
7: Which is not another 60. Okay. I don't know exactly what to tell you. Obviously, you've informed the bank not to let any more draws happen, right?
9: Absolutely, yes.
7: Okay. And but you have a $31,000 loan with a possibility of going to 112, and you're hunting for a new contractor that can execute this deal. But what you're saying isn't it is not standard practice to issue checks to a builder draws to a builder on a construction loan except as work is completed.

0: That's not standard practice. And so, no, we don't issue $31,000 to pull a permit on a tiny home. That's asinine. And so, you know, I don't know who's over there at the bank that doesn't know what they're doing, but I probably am going to just shut the whole thing down, and I'm not going to deal with that bank anymore, because I think they're incompetent, and I think you've been you've bought into some kind of a idea here with this tiny home construction that this is somehow going to be the best thing for you, and the numbers you're giving us they don't pass the smell test, okay? Because the purpose of a tiny home is this is a small square footage thing. They're typically not stick built. They're typically rolled in on a trailer and sat there, and you're pouring a slab the size of a deck. This is not an expensive process. And yeah, you got to hook into sewer, and you probably got some tap fees, and you got to run a water line to it. But none of this is rocket science, and none of this should cost, you know, $50,000, not even close. So I don't know. This whole thing sounds like it just smells. And so when I run into something that I get into, like you've gotten into here, where the whole thing stinks, I just start pulling back and resetting what I'm going to do and how I'm going to do it. And that may be that you do a tiny house, but you do it the proper way rather than the way you were trying to do it. And just because it's in a city limit doesn't mean it costs $50,000 to build a slab. That's just not true. In Louisville, Kentucky, it's not that onerous. You're not in California where they've got regulations out there, but this is Louisville, and so they've got regulations, but not like that. So now I think you've gonna have to gather a whole lot more information to decide what your next steps are, and you know, if you have a contract with someone that has taken $31,000 from you, and they've done that fraudulently, then I guess you need to see an attorney for that. But if you've discovered the person has no assets, then you're probably going to have a hard time getting any of that money back, because you can sue somebody and win that has no assets, and you get nothing. It's not worth the trouble. But I would look into the legal side of it as well. Christina is in San Jose, California. Hi, Christina. How are you?
1: Hi, Christina. Hi, thank you for taking my call.
0: Sure. You're a little bit muffled. Can you speak directly into your phone, please?
1: I'm speaking directly into my phone.
0: Okay. Thank you. How can we help?
1: Well, my husband, I'm 62 years old, and my husband wants to get a HELOC loan.
0: For what?
1: So we've owned our home since 2004.
0: Say that again.
1: So we have owned our home since 2004, and he wants to upgrade the bathroom, the master bath, and the hallway bath.
0: Mm-hmm.
2: What's it going to cost? He wants
1: roughly around maybe $60,000 to $80,000.
2: To do? Oh, wow. Okay. That feels steep.
1: Yes, because he wants to enlarge the shower, put new tile.
0: And you obviously don't have the money to do that.
1: No, we don't have the money.
0: Okay. What's the size of your, do you have any money in savings?
1: We do have money in savings. We have probably around $300,000 in savings.
0: Is that retirement savings?
1: No, it's not retirement savings.
0: Well, why don't you just use some of your $300,000 to build your bathrooms?
1: That's what I told him.
2: Otherwise, what's the point of it?
1: He wants to get a HELOC loan. So, I mean, that's why I'm calling, because I don't want to create more debt.
0: No.
2: You already have debt? You already have some? You said you don't want to create more. You have some already?
1: No, we don't have any debt.
2: Okay.
0: The house is paid for. And you said you're how old?
1: No, I'm 62 years old. The house is not paid for.
0: Oh.
1: It's worth $1 million, and we still owe about $300,000 on the home.

0: Well, I mean, you in California, you'll have to sign for the HELOC, and if you refuse to sign for it, it won't happen.
1: Yeah.
2: Oh, yes. Thank you so much.
0: Yeah. So just tell him no.
1: Wow.
0: Just tell him I'm not going to sign for the HELOC.
1: You gave her the ultimate legal loophole. Good job, Dave. I've never heard someone cheer like that after a. But by the way, you know, you also have 300,000 sitting in savings.
0: You also have a husband that you got to deal with. I mean, this is not, I don't know if I'm cheering about anything here.
1: No. I'm just looking at the fact that what you have in savings is what you owe on the house, but good luck convincing him to pay the house off.
0: Yeah. I don't know what your household income is. I'd consider paying off the house and building your nest egg and building your bathrooms with cash. And by the way, when you end up building them with cash, they probably won't be 60 to 80. You'll probably do it differently. That puts this hour of the Ramsey Show in the books. We'll be back with you before you know it. In the meantime, remember, there's ultimately only one way to financial peace, and that's to walk daily with the Prince of Peace, Christ Jesus.

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0: Breaking news this hour from townhall.com. I'm Michael Harrington. The Pentagon says it has ended its latest round of airstrikes on Iran, which lasted 8 days, includes targeting Iran's paramilitary Revolutionary Guard over an attack that killed American troops in Jordan. The interim peace deal is pretty much over. Former Deputy National Security Advisor K.T. McFarland is weighing in on the situation. Correspondent Willie Nelson has more.
1: Appearing on Larry O'Connor's program on Salem News Channel, K.T. McFarland discussed how regional energy infrastructure is reducing Iran's leverage over global oil markets.
2: While nobody's been paying attention, the Strait of Hormuz is becoming less relevant by the minute because countries in the Middle East are building pipelines to avoid the Strait of Hormuz, and they're also sending their tankers to the United States to fill up with American oil.
1: McFarland says the trend gives the United States greater strategic influence in the region. Willie Nelson, The White House.
0: Democrats face a tough Senate map as competitive seats pile up. Correspondent Ken Lorman has more.
3: Democrats face a challenging path to regain Senate control in 2026, needing a net gain of 4 seats from their current 47, while Republicans defend only 2 competitive seats amid a 53-47 majority. Several Democrat-held seats in states like Georgia, Michigan, Minnesota, and New Hampshire could prove unexpectedly competitive due to the Democratic candidates and GOP gains in traditionally blue areas. Ken Lorman reporting.
0: Andy Burnham enters 10 Downing Street on Monday as Prime Minister of Britain with enthusiasm behind him, but big troubles ahead. He inherits a cost of living crisis, regional inequality, and international conflicts in Ukraine and the Middle East. After leading Greater Manchester, Burnham now tackles national issues like boosting the economy and improving services. More on these stories at townhall.com.
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4: Russia attacked Kiev overnight with ballistic missiles and other weapons, killing one person and wounding more than a dozen. The attack highlights Ukraine's shortage of U.S.-made Patriot air defense systems. President Trump has said he is prepared to grant Ukraine licenses to the Patriots themselves, but the details on the timeline remain unclear. The attack began about 1:30 this morning and continued for several hours with explosions echoing across the city. Russia launched more than 40 missiles and 120 drones across Ukraine. The Federal Aviation Administration says Boeing will be allowed to take responsibility for certifying all of its 737 MAX and 787 planes starting next week. The FAA took over 737 MAX approvals in 2019 after two crashes were blamed on a new software system that Boeing had installed. The FAA also ended the company's right to certify Dreamliners in 2022. News and analysis at townhall.com. After 246 years, Private John Pumphrey is unknown no more.
5: For more than two centuries, a fallen Revolutionary War soldier was unknown and unnoticed. Now, thanks to happenstance and the wonders of DNA, he has a name just in time for the 250th birthday of the nation he fought and died to create. The remains were found in 2022 in a shallow grave associated with the 1780 Battle of Camden, South Carolina. DNA extracted from a small bone at the base of his skull was analyzed and uploaded to genealogical sites. The soldier was recently identified as Private John Pumphrey of Maryland. An orphan, he may have been as young as 13 when he enlisted in 1777. I'm Bernie Bennett.
4: Today is Sunday, July the 19th. It's the 200th day of 2026. On this date in history, 1969, Apollo 11 and its astronauts Neil Armstrong, Buzz Aldrin, and Michael Collins went into orbit around the moon on this day. Shortly thereafter, they landed. More on these stories at townhall.com.

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1: 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So if we're not in your radio market, you can go ahead and catch our online stream. Got a great 3 hours for you. We're going to be live talking to different guests. Don't forget, at the top of the hour, we're going to have the Invent America show. And then the

0: top of the third hour, the Made in America show. So everything is under the Home Talk USA banner. This is King Broadcasting, and I am the Cajun contractor, Michael King, the originator, not the duplicator. Please don't accept no substitution. I know all you veterans out there saying, Mr. King, we've heard that for the past 28 years, but what you don't understand is that we have three new radio affiliates that now join us and might not familiar, well, be familiar with Home Talk USA, so I want to welcome all of you. But we're going to start the show with one of my favorite guests. His name is Brian Milnes. He's with Bind Products. They're one of the leaders in carpet binding. And we're going to be talking about our subject matter today is making custom design area rugs using this DIY Instabind. And we're going to be talking about Instabind, pretty much focus the whole show on this do-it-yourself method. For all of you out there that might have some area rugs out there and maybe don't know what to do with them, well, Mr. Brian Mims is going to tell you what to do with them, and we're going to turn them into some beautiful area rugs. And so he's on the line right now, and so great to have him, Mr. Brian Mims from the City of Love, Philadelphia, home of tomorrow night's All-Star Games. So, Mr. Brian, welcome, Bind Products.
1: Hey, thank you. Nice to be with you, Mr. King.
0: All right. We have some brand new radio affiliates that might not be familiar with Bind Products. So just maybe give a little history and who is Bind Products and exactly what you offer.
1: Yeah, well, Bond, since 1947, started by my great uncle, Kenneth Bond Milnes. Been in business selling narrow fabrics and textiles to different industries over the years, and eventually got into making 3/4 inch cotton binding for an old speed binder operation, which was the first patented carpet binding machine. And other than, you know, the first one that started sewing it onto the edge, I should say. So we got involved with that, making the binding tapes, and then eventually got into the actually machinery. So we do parts service of all the carpet binding machines, whether it be a portable or a table model, a serger, wide binding tapestry machines, things like that. And then eventually we picked up on this new product that a couple CFI installers invented, certified flooring installers invented, called Instabind. Instabind is a do-it-yourself peel and stick carpet binding tape that you put around the edge of your cut carpet right in your home or business, and you follow it up with a little bead of hot glue, and you have a permanently bound finished edge custom to your color and style and binding of your choice, and you can do it right on site. So that just a really nice product. It's been real successful for us.
0: So pretty much what you're saying prior to, you know, you offering Instabind, which we're going to talk real thorough into, this was pretty much a commercial application, right? Not really feasible for say the do-it-yourself, or mostly in the commercial field, right?
1: Well, the original, you know, binding machines, you know, you're going to spend $5,000 to $8,000 for a sewing binding machine to apply this, which most homeowners don't. But it was really created for the installers to go in and finish, let's say, carpet runners and stair runners right on the job site, and binding up the scraps at the end of the job to add money to their purse. And then, we obviously saw the availability to make it a DIY product and offer it to really the whole market because it's so easy to apply.
0: Yeah.
1: Just a pair of scissors and a hot glue gun, and you buy the Instabind tape in the style and color of your choice, and you're in the carpet binding business. So it really opened up a nice market for us in the DIY sector.
0: Right. What would you say would be some of the reasons, say, for using area rugs? I mean, you know, why is it just to protect your floor?
1: You know, hard floors are pretty much the style and choice these days. But of course, every, you know, hard surface needs a nice area rug. So to beautify a room, to quiet down a room, to make it more comfortable, you know, under your couch or your bed or whatever it is, you know, and then just

0: to quiet down a room, you know, maybe your stairs, you know, whatever. Nice place for the dog to lie on, you know. But entrance mats, kitchen mats, bathroom mats, you name it. You know, there's always a reason to have carpet in your house and your business.
1: Or underneath your pool table.
0: Yeah, there you go. That's your bag right there.
1: That's right. Yeah.
0: The pool table, right?
1: Yeah. I took all them remnants, man. I got to eat my beautiful pool table.
0: There you go.
1: That's right. It's worked out very easy. And what was amazing, the carpet was already there.
0: Yeah.
1: The pool table was on top of the carpet. I actually installed it on the floor. I actually got sat down and did it. You know, did the edging, and we're gonna talk about these edgings in a minute. But now, again, can you mention some different ideas and applications? I know you kind of harped on it just a little bit, but some different ideas you might have for our audience. Yeah.
0: So, you know, if you get carpet put in your house, there's a good chance there's remnants left over. Or you can go to your local carpet store and find some rems pretty cheap that are left over from their jobs. And you can take that and put it in your space, cut it to size, and add the Instabind, you know, the peel and stuff.

0: that edge and replace the edge without removing the carpet right in a trailer. We do a lot of Oriental repair work with it. As a matter of fact, there's a Oriental fringe version of Instabind now, and you can apply that, take off the old tattered fringe off the edge of an old area Oriental rug, and apply that, and without any sewing, without any fuss, just trim it off and add the fringe right to it and make it look brand new again. So there's lots of different styles. There's regular binding, there's cotton binding, there's serging in both synthetic and cotton. There's an outdoor marine version of it for boats, for outdoor rugs out on your patio. So, there's a lot of different versions of Instabind and styles and colors that really fit any need.
1: Yeah, when we come back off a break, we're going to have to take a break in about a minute. And I do want to talk about some of the edges that are available in this do-it-yourself Instabind tape I want to talk about. But we're going to have to take a short break. We're talking to Brian Milnes. He is with a company called Bond Products. We're talking about Instabind. We're talking about carpet edging, basically taking carpet remnants and turn them into beautiful area rugs. So that's the topic for our show. But don't forget, we are streaming live on the World Wide Web at hometalkusa.com. Before I take a break, we get a lot of requests for different topics, different subject matters on the show. And people often ask, hey, King, Cajun Man, how can you get on the show? It's very simple. Just send me an email at michaelking1350@yahoo.com. Tell me a little bit about the subject matter. And if it fits our criteria, we'll definitely get you on. So we're going to take a short break. I'm the Cajun contractor, Michael King. I'll be right back. Y'all come back now. You here? Yahoo!
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0: Yahee! Welcome back to Home Talk USA. I'm Canadian contractor Michael Gay. 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Again, as I said, we're talking to Brian Milnes with Bond Products. Now, Bond, Mr. James Bond, I guess, you know.
1: 007,
0: you know, shaken, not stirred. But we're going to shake it up right now. But I do want to talk about some of these. You were mentioning some of these other applications. You know, the Instabind tape, the applications, the type of remnants Instabind is used for. You know, do they have a different type of edging that's available? I guess that's what I want to ask you.
1: Yeah, sure. Well, I mentioned an outdoor marine version of it. So if you have like a bimini top on your boat, that's kind of made out of the same material. So it's mildew proof. It's sun fast, so it won't fade easily in the sun. And you can apply that for outdoor application. And that's just a plain looking binding. And then, as I mentioned, we have some different styles.

0: you know, which is regular binding, which looks like standard polyester binding that you put on. If you have a natural type fiber carpet, let's say a wool carpet or a cotton rug, we do have it available in cotton. So rule of thumb is if it's a natural fiber, use cotton. If it's synthetic, you can use the polyester. Then there's also the serging version of it. So there's both synthetic and cotton in the serging. So if you have an old Oriental rug, typically that'll be made out of wool, and you'd want to put a trim that edge off and put a nice cotton serging on that to mimic the look that you just took off it. So that'll keep it in more of an original looking state. And then I mentioned the fringing that we have. You can trim off your old tattered fringe that gets caught in the beater of your carpet or your vacuum, and trim that off and apply our new fringing to the edges. So you can take an old Oriental rug, wash it up, and put new edges on it, and it'll be good for, you know, look good and new for another 25 years. And you know, it's a simple process. And then, you know, as far as you know, making new rugs, you know, the beauty of Instabind, you can do outside corners, inside corners for, let's say, a fireplace cutout, stair runners. The landings on the carpet runners usually have inside corners and outside corners on them. So Instabind is simple and easy, just to cut a little notch in it, and you can go travel around to that corner and notch it in and bend it right around. And it's a seamless application. So, and it's quick, it's easy. And like I said, you don't need any expensive equipment to apply it. So you don't need to learn how to thread and maintain a sewing machine, which is a, you know, carpet binder to us. And then and it's very, very easy to apply. You take the tape, peel it, stick it, run back with a little bead of hot glue, and you got the job done. So it's a simple process.
1: What about, I guess I want to ask you, how about some guidelines or rules on how to, say, place an area rug appropriately or size it appropriately? You know, when I'm looking at this rug, how do you know how big or,
0: I guess it depends on your room a lot of times. You know, if it's a living room, some people just want it under their coffee table and maybe just slightly under their couch. Same thing with a bedroom. They might want to just have it under the bed and then extend out just a few feet around the perimeter of the bed. It really is just the look that you're going for in the application. You know, we get some people with bigger rooms, and they want that right up to within a couple inches of the floorboards around the side. So you know, it's really a matter of your personal preferences and where you want to set and apply the rug. But that's the beauty of Instabind. You do it right on site. So you roll out that carpet, and you can trim it and fit it right into that space, and then come back and apply the Instabind right on site without lugging a rug back out that you just cut to a binding shop somewhere, and then having to lug it back and go through all that mess. So, and then waiting period for it to get done. You know, not everybody can do it while you wait. So it just makes it a simple and easy operation, and you can do it in your own home with cheap remnants.
1: Yeah. Well, it's kind of like what I did, you mentioned, with my pool table. Basically, about 3 weeks prior to that, I put some brand new carpet in my house. I carpeted took the old and put new in, and I had some I don't know, I would say 8 by 16 left, and you know, I laid it down, and you know, put my pool table on top of it. And, but the problem is, though, I had all these stringy edges, all this. You know, it looked bad, and I had to get a scissors and keep cutting it, you know, to make it. It just was a piece of carpet that my pool table was on top of, and then the Instabind, like I said, I did the edging itself while it was already there. So I guess I'm kind of using me as an example a little bit, because that's basically what you're explaining, is that, you know, you could have something that's already there, or maybe you just bought some carpet, or maybe you know, you got some carpet left and you want to make a rug, or you might have a buddy at a carpet store. You know what I mean?
0: Yeah, it's good stuff. It's easy to apply. There's videos online. You can jump on YouTube or go on our website at bondproducts.com and look at the videos there. And you can pick styles, colors of what you're looking for, match it up to your rug. And
1: Well, Brian, can I hold you for another little small segment?
0: Sure.
1: Can you stay with us? Okay, yes, great. Sir. We're just going to extend the show a little bit, and

is I only get you like 3 or 4 times a year, so I want to kind of like ask, because it's one of the most popular subject matters we have, and it's so easy and it's affordable and it's something you can do yourself and make your house look really well. So we're gonna take a short break. I'm the Cajun contractor, Michael King. Don't forget, we're gonna have the inventor lady herself, Miss Rita Crompton, will be here to tell us about the Invent America show at the top of the hour, some of the guests and subject matter. So stay with us right here on the King's Broadcasting Network. I'm the Cajun contractor, Michael King. Y'all come back now. You here? Yeah.

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0: police called after midnight when they caught her son at a drinking party. 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It was very helpful. Are you troubled by someone else's drinking? You might be surprised at what you could learn in an Al-Anon family group from people just like you. 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

0: Yahee! Welcome back to Home Talk USA. 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If you're just joining us right now, we're talking to Brian Milnes with Bond Products. We're talking about InstaBind carpet edging. So if you have some old carpet remnants or some new carpet out there and you want to make some nice area rugs, this is a real good product to use. It's a do-it-yourself product to take carpet and put these InstaBind edging on it, this tape InstaBind, to really enhance the rug. Now, you have different type of edging, right, Brian?
1: Yes, sir. Yeah, we have basically any type of edge that you can do with a machine, you can do it with InstaBind and probably then some. Typically, if you have a binding machine in operation, if you want to go from binding to serging, you have a whole another machine to go to. But with the InstaBind, you can get just pick out the style, the color that you want, and you already have that in your bag. So it's real easy to apply. Like I said, it's basically a peel and stick with a PSA. You run along the edge, follow the perimeter of your fresh cut carpet. Once you get all the way around, you follow up with a little hot glue bead with a glue gun and apply that. And you got a permanently sealed edge on your carpet of the style, color of your choice. And one thing I do want to mention is that with the rug backings, a lot of carpet backing is very abrasive on the backside. So we do offer a nice range of carpet underlayment that you can put under. It keeps it from slipping, quiets it down even more, and makes the carpet last a lot longer because it's a lot less abuse on the carpet and on your floor having that.

0: backing underneath. So a lot of different versions of that too, including a peel and stick, and then like a good, better, best with the thickness of the carpet. So that will also add to the softness and the feel and the quietness of your room, and applying that under the rug. So yeah, Instabind's just been a great DIY product, whether you're an installer working on a job site, wanting to do it yourself without any expensive equipment, or just a homeowner. You name it. It's just been a really good product for us.
1: Now, so what you're basically saying, it's very easy to use, and in the application. Again, can you just kind of, I know you're talking about how it's applied, maybe focus a little bit more on that so my audience can say, this is the application. Yeah. I know you've talked about the tools. Application is fairly, it's really not hard to apply again, right?
0: Yeah, no. Typically, once you get your area rug sized and cut to how you want it, you basically start in the middle of an edge and start there, start peeling it and sticking it and positioning it up to the edge of your carpet. And you just follow that all the way around the perimeter of your carpet. And like I said, you can do corners outside as well as inside for, like I said, a fireplace cutout. And you can, you know, just cut a notch in the back of the tape where the PSA is attached. And you can bend it right into corners. You can do circles. You can do oval rugs. You name it. We have a lot of people that do, you know, custom rugs that look like a big dog bone or something that their dog might lay on, or, you know, you got get fancy stuff like that. We have people even that done it and used it for wall art on their walls. So it's just easy application. Once you come around the perimeter and butted edge to end at the end, like I said, you come around with that hot glue bead with preferably a long nozzle tip on it. And once you do that, and as you go along, wait till the glue dries and cools down a little bit, and move right around. It seals that edge, that cut edge of the carpet, so you won't have any raveling, like you said, with your pool table rug underneath. It seals that edge and gives you a nice finished, beautiful look, and you're off to the races, man.
1: And again, if you go to give us that website again.
0: Yeah, it's Bond, B-O-N-D, products.com. And
1: that's where you have the instructional videos.
0: Yeah,
1: and all that, how to
0: videos on YouTube. Just look up DIY carpet binding. We should pop up there for you. And on our website, you go, there's a tab, it says Instabind. That'll bring up all the styles, all the colors as you click into it, and it also have the video right there of how it's applied. So it's a quick, easy process, minimal tools. Most people already have scissors and a glue gun in their home, and you're always using Instabind tape. Yeah.
1: Well, Brian, I should ask you, but what types of carpet is used in a typical room, though? What types of carpet?
0: Because most people use a plush or a Berber these days. It's, you know, something that's nice feel under your feet. Sometimes there's a commercial application where they have a lot thinner rug, which, you know, the beauty of Instabind, it applies to any thickness of carpet. It doesn't matter. You know, if when you go up from a regular binding up to a serge edge, the serging does make it a little bit bigger diameter.
1: Yeah.
0: But they still all apply. It doesn't really seem to matter which one you use. It's just a matter of the look and the style that you're looking for.
1: I know what else I want to ask you. What are some of the other products that are used to make area rugs, though? Do you have other?
0: We have a full line of tape binding, which is 3/4, 7/8 polyester, 1 1/4, as well as poly and cotton. We have 3-inch and 5-inch in cotton tapes if you want to do wide borders and do real fancy stuff like they do on a, usually a sisal rug or something like that. We have a clear binding tape. It's good for outdoor applications. This is all applied with machines, though. So it's really something that goes through a machine and folds onto the edge and then is sewn on as you go. So it's really just a matter of, you know, what your application, what your budget is, and I mean, if you want to make a business out of it, we can help you get started, that's for sure.
1: Yeah. Well, yeah, you might have a carpet

0: installation company. You even might have a carpet material company.
1: Absolutely.
0: You know, just something to get a little extra income.
2: Yeah. Something that's our main gig. I mean, we sell carpet binding machines and all the sundry supplies, which is threads, bobbins, lubricants, needles, parts, service. And we also do in-house training. So if somebody wants to buy a machine and get into that business, we'll have you in here and we'll teach you how to run it. We have a carpet workroom where we do work for a lot of the local retailers, and we can show you how to set up and run your own carpet binding business. Sure.
0: Yeah. Now, let me ask you this, though. Are there any other applications and ideas on how where InstaBind is actually used? I know you talked about the mobile home, the boat. I mean, just other areas that maybe because what I'm saying, you guys are actually evolving. You know, you started, you know, you know, commercially, but because every time I get you on, you're experimenting in other applications. You know what I mean?
2: Yeah. I've had people use it to trim lampshades up around the top and bottom of a lampshade when they put it around the frame. You know, it's basically a bead edge. So it would remind you of like a mattress tape going around your mattress with that bead sticking out. So there's a lot of little applications that we find that people have used it on. But like I said, the main thing is we try and stay in our lane when it comes to that. But happy to help otherwise if people come up with ideas, because you know people are creative. So,
0: but and that's the whole point is to, you know, let's face it, you know, when people like something that's fresh, unique, original. But what I like about your carpet binding, you could take something and make it an original.
2: Yes.
0: Because you know, when people, wow, man, I've never seen anything like that. Or because people say, you know, they always want something that, I guess what I'm saying, you always want something that nobody else has. You know, look at this rug, man. I made it. That's it. So. Yeah. Brian, hold on that thought right there. We're going to take a short break. We got to pay some bills. We're going to come back and wrap up with Brian Mills. We're also going to have the Inventor Lady herself, Miss Rita Crompton, the co-host to the Invent America show. She's going to be here telling us what we can expect in the show. So stay tuned right here. This is Home Talk USA. I'm the Cajun contractor, Michael King. Y'all come back now. You here? Yahee!
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Oh, I justified my complaining. 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Well, don't give up. 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

0: Yahee! Welcome back to Home Talk USA. I'm the occasional contractor, Mike King. 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If you just join us right now, we're talking to Mr. Brian Milnes with Bond Products. And hey, you know, look who just joined us. Brian, we have the Invented Lady herself. Miss Rita Crompton is now with us, the co-host to the Invent America show. Hey, Miss Rita, how you doing?
1: I'm doing just fine. How are you guys?
0: Well, we're talking to Brian Milnes with Bond Products, and I know Brian don't realize that you do all his in your show, you do all his read-ins, you know. So
1: I know. It's so nice to meet you, Brian.
2: Yeah, yeah, same here, Rita.
0: Yeah, so but yeah, Brian, I tell you, we're going to do it. Rita, thank you for chiming in right quick. So, you know, tell us a little bit what we can expect at the top of the hour for the Invent America show, and then we'll get back to Brian. Brian said, I got to listen to this. So Brian said, he ain't going nowhere.
1: Great. Well, our inventor is a gentleman who's been out there for a few years. He's got a very cool product, been selling on Amazon and QVC and had some great success with it. And so, but now, you know, as we're going, you go get a little bit further into the prototyping process, a lot of folks are using AI. And yep, so our industry expert is Noah McNeely. He's also one of our sponsors, but he's going to talk about the ups and the downs and the challenges of using AI for prototyping. And, you know, he uses it, but at a certain point, you got to get the thing real. And AI is just artificial, isn't it?
0: Yep, you're right. Well, I know, Rita, I'm excited about the show, and I do welcome all our guests just to, they don't really have to do anything to catch our show. They just got to just stay on, you know, because we do segue in the show. It's part of the Home Talk USA family, but I'm going to talk to you at the top of the hour, okay? So don't go nowhere, and we're going to finish up with Mr. Brian Milnes with Bond Products. All right. So we got so just stay with us. Rita's going to be here at the top of the hour, the Invent America show, so stay with us right here on the King Broadcasting Network. But Brian, I wanted you to introduce you to Rita because she does all your sponsorship readings for her hour. And again, we're talking about Instabind. We're talking about carpet edging. We're talking about area rugs, how you can develop your own area rugs. And again, I keep saying this, it's very easy to apply again. And you've been talking about how easy it is, and you don't have to be a professional or do it yourself, can actually do this, but very easy to apply. But again, can you also mention, I know you talked about the tools again. What was the tools that I exactly needed?
2: You need your Instabind tape, a pair of scissors, and a hot glue gun.
0: Just three things.
2: That's it. Wow. That's all you need.
0: And you have the different edging, different colors, different styles.
2: Sure.
0: And everything is pretty much on your website, right? What is that website again?
2: Yeah, that was a Bond, B-O-N-D, products.com, www.bondproducts.com. And you would click on the Instabind tab, and that'll take you right into the whole line of different styles and colors of Instabind. And you'll see the video right there that you can watch, and it'll show you how easy and quick it is to apply.
0: And I know we've been talking about do-it-yourself applications, but also we have some

0: professional contractors that have, again, you don't have, you know, it, so if you're out there and you do have a professional commercial company, a corporate company, you know, again, right, Brian, you have the commercial equipment, the big equipment.
1: I mean, if a lot of smaller dealers, you know, they send it out to places that have a workroom and have to wait a week or so before that carpet comes back to them bound and finished. You can get a little portable machine from us and use that right in your own space and go right around the perimeter with that and bind up rugs quick and easy with that. And we have full line of training and machines, whatever you're looking to get into. Keep us in mind for that if you're an installer or a store.
0: Yeah, and it's very easy if you want to get started. If you're listening to the show right now, why don't you just go down to your local, you know, carpet store and ask them, you know, do they have any carpet remnants left? And maybe start with a little, maybe a 3x5 or something, you know, not the big, and let them give you the carpet. And then call you guys up and send pick out an edging and play with it a little bit. And, man, it's so easy because I saw how you did it.
1: We have guys that go around with a portable machine to the stores and do the binding for them on site with a machine.
0: And
1: it's a good little business to get into.
0: And now they can walk in there and have a big area rug sitting in the carpet store and say, hey, and offer that for sale, you know, and something that's pretty much free, you know?
1: Yeah.
0: Well, my buddy, it's always great to have you, and we want to, you know, we want to welcome America. If you're a baseball fan, Brian is in Philadelphia. That's where he's located. His manufacturing plant is located in the city of brotherly love tomorrow night for the All-Star game. And man, I know it's a little crazy in Philadelphia up there right now.
1: Yeah, looking forward to some swore bombs tonight.
0: yeah, that's right. Tonight is the.
1: Home run derby.
0: Give us that website one more time, Brian.
1: Yeah, that's bondproducts.com.
0: Bondproducts.com. Brian Mills, Bond Products, it's the Bond. Thank you for being our guest, and I'll talk to you in 2 or 3 months. Thank you, Brian.
1: All right. Thank you, sir. All right, we'll see you next time.
0: All right. Well, don't forget, top of the hour, Invent America Show with the inventive lady herself, Miss Rita Crompton, along with her co-pilot. Y'all notice I'm now her co-pilot, you know. She was my co-pilot for years, but I'm her co-pilot now. So great show. Stay with us right here on the King Broadcasting Network, streaming live all across America at HometalkUSA.com. I'm the Cajun contractor, Michael King. This is Home Talk USA. Yahee!

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2: News this hour from Town Hall, I'm Mary Rose. The Pentagon has ended its latest round of attacks on Iran.
3: The U.S. Central Command released video of U.S. warplanes taking off from a ship, saying it launched airstrikes targeting Iran's paramilitary Revolutionary Guard on Sunday to retaliate for the killing of American troops in Jordan. Two American service members were killed Saturday in an Iranian attack on a base in Jordan, and one is missing. Four others were injured. On Sunday, the U.S. targeted bridges, electrical facilities, and other locations in Iran. Tehran retaliated by hitting power and water treatment plants in Kuwait. I'm Donna Water.
2: Concerns are growing about Cuba's military.

0: ties with U.S. adversaries as the island nation struggles. Correspondent Ken Lorman reports the Trump White House is hoping new sanctions bring an end to communist rule.
1: Analysts warn Cuba has acquired hundreds of drones from Iran and Russia, raising concerns they could threaten U.S. interests in the region, including facilities at Guantanamo Bay. Reports also highlight severe shortages, power outages, and food insecurity across the island. Meantime, recent U.S. sanctions backed by the Trump administration continue to target Cuban government-linked groups and businesses accused of supporting repression. Ken Lorman reporting.
0: Authorities say the largest residential fire in modern Norwegian history has destroyed over 100 homes. The fire started Friday in a townhouse in Drammen and spread to nearby forests. Firefighters continued to work on controlling the blaze Saturday. The Norwegian Directorate for Civil Protection confirmed that this is the largest fire of its kind in modern times. More on these stories at townhall.com.
2: In the War of 1812, our nation fought and won America's religious freedom. Today, that constitutional right is being assaulted once more from within.
3: Religious liberty and rights in general were under attack. We all of a sudden became the enemy.
2: In the important new documentary by Dawn's Early Light, anti-Christian bias is exposed at the highest levels of government.
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0: A strange incident in a U.S. park.
8: A father and son are expected to be charged federally with kidnapping after authorities say they held two U.S. Forest Service employees at gunpoint for more than 12 hours in the Shasta Trinity National Forest in Northern California. Authorities say the workers were conducting routine field operations when they were taken on Thursday, held inside a trailer at gunpoint and zip-tied. Authorities say they located the trailer with drones and that the suspect and his adult son surrendered early Friday, walking out of the trailer with an assault rifle and knives. They also told authorities they had grenades. I'm Donna Water.
0: The CEO of Bank of America says significant economic activity has been generated thanks to the FIFA World Cup. Appearing on CBS Face the Nation, Brian Monahan said the soccer tournament has had an on-the-ground economic impact across the cities which hosted games. Breaking news and analysis at townhall.com. YouTube has appealed a landmark social media addiction lawsuit verdict.
9: The jury found YouTube and Meta negligent in March in a case involving a young woman who claimed social media addiction worsened her mental health. Jurors awarded the woman $6 million in total damages after the five-week trial concluded. YouTube's lawyers filed the appeal days after Meta had already filed its own appeal. Both defendants had filed post-trial motions asking the judge to toss out the jury's verdict and for a new trial. The judge denied those motions in early June. Keith Peters reporting.
0: Taylor Farms has expanded a voluntary recall of its iceberg lettuce products sourced from central Mexico because of a potential link to the multi-state cyclospora outbreak that has sickened people across the U.S. More on these stories at townhall.com.

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1: 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Welcome! This is the Invent America Show here on the King Broadcasting Network, on the Invent America Radio Network. I want to welcome all of my Home Talk USA radio audience to the Invent America Show. And now I'd like to welcome the co-hosts. And I am her co-pilot now, the inventor lady herself, Miss Rita Crompton. Miss Rita! Wow.
2: Hey there, Michael. Welcome. How are you?
1: I'm doing fine. I'm doing great. I mean, the show's doing great. We're still on the air. They haven't thrown us off yet. So, and I'm just so great to be, I think we're celebrating 1,194 episodes today. So it's a lot of episodes out there. And you can always go to HometalkUSA.com and catch our archives. Our shows are sitting there. And what I want to talk about before we get our first guest on, and I knew it was eventually, you know, we talked about this, I don't know, a couple months ago, how AI was going to affect our industry, when it's actually was going to be pretty much get implemented into the home industry. And, well, it's here. And we're going to be talking to one of the prototype companies. That an old school guy, right? Old school guy. And now he is implemented AI into prototyping. And I want to talk about that. So that's going to be pretty much our show today, right?
2: Yeah. I mean, everybody uses AI one way or another. And, you know, the key word in that is artificial, because it's artificial. It's not real. So you got to be really careful the way you use it. It's like a tool. You know, if you use the hammer correctly, it pounds the nail into the wood. If you use it incorrectly, you break your finger. So we want to make sure that, you know, people understand the challenges of using AI, because it is a valuable tool. I've got hammers in three rooms, you know, four rooms out of the house, and don't touch my hammer because the pink will wear off on your hand. If you do, it's contaminated with male, you know, versus female. Don't touch my hammers. But you've got to pay attention on how to use it.
1: Yeah, and that's the key. You know, let's face it, when we get new technology or we're just so hesitant or scared, or we get intimidated on new technology, regardless what the technology is. But, I, you know, and it kind of brings me back, whoa, I want to say, man, am I that old? Mid-80s?
2: You are that old.
1: Yeah. When I actually had a computer for the first time, and there was no operating system, and we were still operating on DOS, you know, where you actually, this black screen came up, and you just, and then you just typed in your file, whatever, how you wanted to use the computer.
2: 0101110?
1: Yeah.
2: In green,
1: yeah.
2: Yes.
1: Yeah. And this was, you know, so it was like, I didn't type, so it's like taking your finger, but it was intimidating, man. This thing was like foreign to us. Now it's like part of our lives. Well, it's same thing we're talking about. What AI is now, it is a part of our life. Artificial intelligence here. Computer systems are here.
2: You know, I always used to say, change is coming. If you fight the change, you get left behind, because the change is coming. It's like water. You can't stop water from flowing. I know we were just in a flood. So, you know, the whole idea is that artificial intelligence is coming. Using it wisely, controlling it, understanding it, it becomes very valuable. Yeah. Knowing what it does well. Believe it or not, you've still got to check the spelling of all the words, just like they were a little kid in a class spelling the word wrong. And then they want to argue with you. It's like, oh, no, I know how to spell that word. It's like, no, you don't. You're spelling it wrong. Put in a different synonym. And I've had to tell people to do that because, you know, they want to, you know, do a new name. It's our artificial intelligence wants

0: just spell it one way. It's like, no, just spell it differently and pick a synonym. So it is fun to learn. It's a little on the crazy side. We are finding that it does certain things better than others. You should never practice law with artificial intelligence. Probably shouldn't practice medicine with artificial intelligence, but when you're doing, a design, a sheet, to do, make it do this, make it do that, make it this kind of size, make the ratios this to that, it can do a pretty good job.
1: Well, and I like what you said. If you don't adapt to change, you're going to be a dinosaur. You know, the parade is going to go right by you. Well, you're right. Sears. Well, I got another one. And I love Burger King. Everybody always asks me about Burger King. I love Burger King. You know, I hear about, and the only reason why I like Burger King, and I'll tell you that now, and they're not paying me anything for this. The flame broil patty. I mean, it tastes like a barbecue patty. You know, I love the Whopper. Well, look what happened to Burger King. All right. Burger King was gone. They got away from what got them to the dance. And they were getting ready to go under. Then what happened? New CEO came and said, we're gonna go back to our basics. We're gonna go back to the Whopper. We're gonna take it out of that BS wrapper. We're going to put it in a carton. We're going to put some meat and some lettuce and tomatoes, and we're going to build that stack again on that. And I tell you, the last four or five hamburgers I got, man, it was the old Burger King, you know? But the point I'm trying to make is if you get away from what brings you to the dance and you don't adjust, you're going to be a stink, no matter what industry you're in. And I gave you a whole bunch of industries, from videos to retail to food, you're gonna be a stink. And you made some
0: Oh,
1: good
0: yeah.
1: points. You made some good points. And that's what AI is gonna take care of. It's gonna bring you into the 21st century. Don't be intimidated by it, because at the end of the day, it's still human programming. You gotta program it. Somebody's programming it.
0: It's a tool. We all learn how. I mean, back in the day, people weren't using cell phones, and now everybody uses a cell phone. We live on our cell phones. All right. Kids are, they're given one when they go to kindergarten. And yes, it's got limitations on it, but they're still learning how to use it. My mother is 90 years old and she uses her cell phone very well. So everybody can learn new tricks. That old dog can learn a new trick. And it makes your mind work better and your communication skills are better. So, everything that you learn is an asset to you. And
1: Well,
0: if
1: look.
0: you try to pretend like things aren't changing, you lose.
1: Well, look at the production of this show. Let's just use this show. I'm going to go back to, let's say I've been on since what, 1988, so been on a long time. You remember, you used to be at the trade shows. I used to have to have a truck come in. We used to have the cables running from outside all the way to the booths so I can broadcast my show. And then we went from that to then we went to the little unit that was done by the telephone. And then now we went to

0: Wonderful. It's wonderful. Now, it, if you don't use it right, it can, bite you in, where you're not looking. And but when you use it wisely, it's like any other new tool. You practice, you learn to, it's like when you go out to, learn how to play baseball. You gotta stand there and swing the ball at the bat at the ball until you learn how to hit it and get your timing down. But golly sakes, I love some of these new tools and I've enjoyed learning them.
1: Yeah, that's true too. So, hey, it affects all of us, and technology is here. And as long as I pay my Wi-Fi bill, and but at the end of the day, I still can get on the telephone and do this show if I had to. So, but here it is what it is. But we got a great show. Tell us about our guest again, who we have coming up.
0: All right, my first guest is the inventor of Jack Ratchet. It is a really cool belt. I'm going to let him tell you about it, Dave Shabbat. And then my industry expert is Noah McNeely. We've had him on many times, one of our sponsors. And he's going to talk then about, the way Dave did it through one step and now kind of that new AI way.
1: All right, we're gonna take a short break. Got to run up against the clock. I am the Canadian contractor, Michael King, along with the vendor lady herself, Rita Crompton. This is the Man America. We will be right back. Yeah, hey, y'all come back now. You hear?
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0: Yahee! Welcome back, America! This is the Vet America Show here on Vet America Radio. I'm your Canadian contractor, Michael King. If you just join us, me and the ventilator herself, Miss Rita Crompton, the co-host of the show. Rita, before we get to Mr. David, I'm excited to get him on. I want to learn a little bit about what he's doing because he's doing some great innovative things down there. But who's our sponsor? Who's paying the bills this hour?
1: 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All right. They have been doing their innovative replacement and protection since 1968. So if you need to protect your roofing, your outside area from any of this nasty weather, and considering the fact that, you know, ours just got flooded last weekend, Aztec Washer is the place to go. 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And my guest for this segment is Dave. Is it Shabbat or Shabbat?
2: However you'd like to say it, I get it.
1: Okay. Well, Dave is the inventor of a Jack Ratchet. It's a very cool belt. And Dave, tell everybody, what is special about your belt?
2: Okay, so everyone knows about traditional belts, right? There's something called the ratchet belt, or the track belt, or the click belt. It has many different names to it. It's actually, from as far as I know, it's been around for many, many years. I think over 50 years. I used it in the army, like, a long time ago, but for whatever reason, it kind of, I guess it got buried under, nobody really was using it for the last 50 years. All of a sudden, there's a company in 2018 called Mission Belt, and they went on Shark Tank. You can probably find the airing and watch them. I guess they revived this ratchet belt. And since then, if you go on Amazon, or you Google ratchet belt, you'll see there's a bunch of sellers that are selling this ratchet belt. So it's basically, it's a belt with no holes. It works on a track mechanism. So instead of adjusting your size with holes, you're basically adjusting it with this track. So I think it's about like 30 or so different adjustments that it has. There's no wear and tear on the belt anymore. It's very convenient. You just adjust the track, the buckle along the track, and it's a very hot seller. So being in the wholesale industry back in 2016, started selling regular traditional belts. We saw this belt enter the market, and then I just, I had this idea, God sent me this idea, I would say, and basically I just looked at the market and I saw, there's traditional belts and there's regular reversible belts, but there's no reversible belt for the ratchet belt. So, I said, why don't we just make one? So I went ahead and we did that, not with AI. AI wasn't around back then. So we went ahead and we went to a CAD. We got a CAD drawing, and then we made sure that we were able to patent it. It took a couple of years. That whole patent process, we got a utility patent on it, and we made a prototype, and then we found the factory that was able to produce a sample. We brought it in, and then we said, let's bring in a batch. So we brought in our first batch in 2022, and that's kind of how it started.
1: All right. So not fair, because you already answered my second question that I had for you. Why is yours better or different than the existing ones out there?
2: So the existing ones out there, well, there really is no existing reversible ratchet belt. We are the only ones that have this utility patented reversible ratchet belt. All other ratchet belts, the track mechanism goes down the length on one underside of the strap. So you can only have one color strap. On the other side, if you flip it over, that's where the track is going. So you can't use that side as a color. What we did is that we took that track mechanism, and instead of putting it down the length of the belt,

0: belt, we put it on the edges of the strap. So the buckle now will go and it'll basically sit on the, you can adjust it on the edges of the strap. And now instead of having one color, one side strap, now you have two. So you just flip the buckle and now you have a double belt or the reversible belt. So that's what differentiates us. We're the only ones to have this in the market.
1: So very cool. All right. So you got to spend some time on QVC. How was that?
0: QVC was amazing. Until it went bankrupt this year. They're not around now. I wish they were. We did very well with them. They really were very happy. You know, QVC, it's really, they know their algorithm, but as far as, you know, I know they put us on, I think the first time it was maybe 1 a.m. You know, I don't know who's watching QVC 1 a.m, but I guess you have people watching it. And for that time slot, they performed pretty well, well enough that they wanted to run us again. So we had airings on QVC starting in 2022, I believe, when we first brought it in. We got our first airing, and then over the years, they aired us multiple times throughout the year, sometimes on their main channel, sometimes on their sub-channels. They have QVC2, and they have other channels that they run it. And we did very well. Had a great relationship with the buyer over there. And they just kept on rerunning it. So as far as I'm concerned, it was great. Yeah. I wish I was still
1: congratulations.
0: Around.
1: Yeah. Congratulations. So as we're talking about prototypes today, and there wasn't AI back then, how did you work through? How long did it take you to get then to that level of manufacturer's prototype?
0: Oh, it was a big headache. I'll tell you, it was a lot of back and forth. I would say all in all, it probably took 2 years, which I'm sure there's, different projects take different time periods, but for ours, it took about a couple of years. There's a lot of back and forth. You know, you make a revision. Every time you make a revision to the product, it can take another few months before you get back the revised version. And then you see another revision that has to be made. So it's a lot of back and forth. I'm sure today I never haven't done it yet, but I'm sure with AI, it'll probably be done within a few days or a couple of weeks at most.
1: We'll see how that ends up working, but where can someone go and get Ratchet Belt? We're coming up on a segment break. So where can they go find you?
0: Oh, so you go to jackratchet.com. Jack Ratchet, JACKRATCHET, jackratchet.com.
1: And we will make sure that gets posted as well. So stick with us, everybody. We're going to be right back with our industry expert, Noah McNeely. And we're going to talk a little bit more about how much fun we can all have with AI, proving that there's life on Mars. So stick with us, everybody. We're going to go pay some bills.

0: 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Are you ready for the latest news of the day? 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
4: 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It's me, Tommy Cool. Ever wondered why Tommy Cool gives a high four? I'm a stickler. Let me explain. The odds of a rattlesnake bite are 1 in 40,000. Still, I got bit when I was 3. 1 in 40,000. The odds of a second rattlesnake bite are over 1 in a billion. I must be special. I got bit again 12 years ago. The folks who cared for me the first time were sticklers. No lasting damage. The second time, not sticklers. I lost a finger. That's why I give high fours. That's why I'm a stickler. Texas weather demands air conditioning sticklers. Our intense combination of heat and humidity is toxic to air conditioners. Instead of running for 20 years, you'll be lucky to get 12. No matter when your air conditioner needs care, call a stickler. Daylight, twilight, even after midnight. High four. 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
7: I'm from X, and we're talking to real smokers about quitting. 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
7: Hello, everyone, and thank you so much for being with us for this segment of Invent America, because America invents. 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So if you need to check it out, you need a patent filed, you need a contract done, rpblawoffices.com is the place to go. And my guest for this segment is Noah McNeely. He is founder and CEO of Product Quick Start, and he has helped a lot of our inventors get through that stage. And you know, it is not easy to do that manufacturer's prototype. And a lot of our inventors start with, you know, that duct tape cardboard version. How do you help them get through it? And how has AI made it easier for you?
8: Sure. Well, there's a lot of questions there. First of all, thanks for having me. It's always a pleasure to be on and to talk to you. But so how do I help them do it? Well, first, it's not a one thing. I mean, it is a whole process. You can't, you know, people don't just call me up and say, hey, make a manufacturer's prototype. You know, we have to go through the process, make sure what they have is designed for manufacturing. And then, you know, then we can get there. But we don't start there. I mean, we start with the really, you know, like you alluded to, like the stuff made of cardboard and duct tape and, you know, Play-Doh, whatever it is. We want to prove that it works as cheaply as possible first before we get into the more expensive processes that come down the line. And that's, yeah, we get there, but we don't want to start there because it's a very expensive way to do it. But eventually, we often work with the actual factory to make that prototype using their processes and their equipment and the, you know, the whole nine yards. It doesn't do me a whole lot of good to, well, doesn't do my client a whole lot of good for me to prototype something that has no manufacturing pathway. So we want to make sure we get that involved as early as possible. We asked how AI impacts that or can impact that. And it can be positively or negatively. So, you know, one of the challenges I have with people in AI is that they don't understand it. They think they do. And as I think you've seen, as you and I have seen on other things we do together sometimes, AI is really, really good about making something look like it's professionally done, even though it's not professionally done and it can't actually be done. So that's a problem. So people come to me and they're like, you know, they have these beautiful pictures, these things of, you know, I'm ready to go, but they're not. And, you know, we can sort of go through that and I can pull them back and talk about how AI can be useful and where it's, you know, where they've really tried to push it further than it can go. And I have an example. And I know I have to be respectful of time, and someone's going to hold up a 2-minute warning at some point, but I'll try to be quick. I don't know if I'm going to be broadcast visually, but if anyone can see this, what I have here is a little plastic spaceship. This is a spaceship which I created in AI. I just went to this image generation a tool called Midjourney and typed in what I want, you know, on the spaceships, aerodynamics, all this kind of cool stuff. Yeah, I'm a kind of a science fiction nerd, so we created this as a 2-dimensional image. Then I took that over into another AI tool called Meshy, created a 3D file, all magically with AI. And then I took that to my 3D printer and I printed this thing. It's, you know, it's cool. It's a great little toy. You know, I have it sitting on my desk and I'll paint it someday when I have time to do stuff like that and kind of relive my youth. But will this actually go into space? Of course not. Could I put a rocket on this and it be aerodynamic? Of course not. It would fall apart. Even if it were made out of the right materials, it wouldn't do everything it's supposed to do. Now, I use that as an example, kind of a, you know, an extreme example because it's a spaceship. Obviously, I'm not going to 3D print a spaceship and go out into space. But that same principle applies even if it's something really simple like, you know, the wheels on the bottom of a skateboard or a new kind of wrench or a new kind of hammer or, you know, a new kind of, you know, legs to glasses. Whatever it is, you can do really cool pictures in AI. You can actually do really cool three-dimensional things, which would be great for dropping into a video game or displaying on your desk as a piece of art. That doesn't mean that they work, number one. And number two, it doesn't mean that there's a pathway to manufacture them. This guy here, back to the spaceship, I couldn't even really mold this. I could cast it in plastic, be very expensive, and make a, you know, a rubber casting mold. And yeah, I could produce these if I wanted to make them as miniatures, as little art pieces. But mass producing this by tens of thousands just couldn't be done in a way that's very cost effective. So, Rita, I'm rambling a lot. Do you want to help reel me back in a little bit? Because I'll just talk all day, as you know.
7: Well, you know, what you're saying is let me translate that and make it that, you know, for some of our listeners, you know, for an inventor says, oh, wow, I can't buy this. Let me see if I can make it. And, you know, they make a garage version. You know, we laugh about the duct tape and cardboard. I can fix anything with, you know, duct tape and a hammer. But the whole idea of making it then look respectable, all right, you know, that, you know, somebody would want to buy it. Well, that's so cool. And, you know, why don't you get a patent on that? Well, you know, going from that version of it, you can take pictures of it and send it to your patent attorney and they can say, oh yeah, but you can take now what you're looking at, what you did in, you know, with the duct tape cardboard version, putting some pieces together or whatever. And you can feed that description into AI and you can come up with a more polished version. Mm-hmm. Now, most inventors in those early stages do not realize that there is a big difference between the rapid prototype version of something and the manufacturer's version of something. And a rapid prototype version frequently, if they said, well, just make it like this, and you'd say, well, it's going to be, you know, three times more than it should be. Because price points now kick in. Mm-hmm. And mm-hmm. when you go to market, the inventors have got to pay attention to landed cost. Price points is what we're talking about. Well, now, when we're getting you involved into it, you say, okay, no, for the manufacturer's version, we can cut out these things. And you're able to send back then a rendering to them mm-hmm. so they can understand what you're talking about. There is, you know, we've got artificial intelligence now that we can use as a very valuable tool. Still don't have a crystal ball. You still can't read sure. somebody's. And so an inventor comes to me and they say, well, all I have are renderings. We cannot license renderings. Mm-hmm. All right. You've got to have proof of concept. And that is not a rendering. It's like you doing your, you know, your spaceship thing. It's like, I can't patent this. I can't make it. It is never going to fly in outer space unless I blow it up and the pieces fly all over the place. All right. But it's not something that is marketable.
8: Right.
7: And that's where that AI that you use back and forth with an inventor crosses over into reality check.
8: And here's where I think you touched on some things, which you did reel me back in, which is great. You touched on some things that are very important. So there are inventors I meet that use AI very, very effectively. And how they use that is kind of the same way that we use 3D printing as a very early stage of prototyping for manufacturing. Again, not going to manufacture that. They'll use AI as a way to capture their thoughts, to capture the problem they're trying to solve in a way that they can much more efficiently communicate to me or to someone else so that then we can help them pick up the ball and run with it. So now, a lot of times what I see, which is very, very helpful, instead of someone coming in with that piece of Play-Doh or with that scribble on a napkin, which is fine. I work with that all the time. I don't mind that. They come in with something that's actually this kind of beautiful little picture. I can look at it and I know exactly what they're trying to do. Like, see, that's not going to do it, But now I have a much faster way of getting to the problem they're solving, what they're trying to do, rather than

0: spending a whole day with them back and forth answering questions, I can see that right away. Now, again, it's not ready to go, but we're that much further along in the process. That's one effective way I see people using using AI. Other ways that I think that inventors use it effectively, especially at this prototyping stage, is as a research tool. Like, I even use it myself. Like, sometimes I have this have to build this oddball thing. I'm like, okay, how am I going to make a piece of metal, a solid piece of metal float? And then I go to AI and say, hey, I've heard of this foaming stuff. Can I do that? And then tell me what to buy. And this, it's great for stuff like that. And then I go out and I experiment with it. Sometimes AI tells you the wrong thing. AI is notorious for that, so always verify. But it's a fantastic research tool for things like that. So you're like, hey, how am I gonna, I need to take a prototype to show Noah. How do I make it? What can I take him? What's the best way to, build this thing? I've got Play-Doh and duct tape and styrofoam. What do I do with it? It's a good tool for stuff like that. All right, I'm getting the little sign popping up telling me we're
1: There
0: headed for a
1: you go.
0: break, so
1: We've
0: I'll
1: got
0: say
1: to
0: that.
1: go and pay some bills, everybody. So stick with us. We're going to be back with our industry expert, Noah McNeely. And if you are or you know an inventor out there who needs some help, have them get in touch with us, Rita Crompton at America's Inventor Lady. Google it. I'm everywhere. We'll be right back.

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0: Hi everyone, thank you so much for being with us for this segment of Invent America, because America invents. And my guest for this segment is Noah McNeely, and it is brought to you by Lion Energy. 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So, Noah, we are having some fun talking about, prototypes and AI and all of that kind of stuff. And, you know, we've talked about some of the common mistakes that inventors can make. I think one of the big advantages, and correct me if I'm wrong, is that, you know, it used to be, all right, even while, you know, as we were getting started, you went in, you know, found somebody in your own community that could make you a prototype. Because doing it long distance didn't make any sense. You know, mm-hmm. They didn't understand. They couldn't read your mind, whatever, you know, you couldn't send something as easily as you can now. So we've been through a lot of stages of being able to use someone long distance. But AI makes it that much easier, because if someone can, you know, say, all right, create an image, or like you said, do some research and say, okay, these are the materials I found that, you know, would possibly be the best. You can go out and do some quick research and say, no, I found this one out here that makes a better product. And, you know, it makes it one step closer to being able to use a crystal ball.
1: Yeah, it does. I mean, and if you've watched enough princess movies and whatnot, you know, crystal balls can be used for good or evil. So it does, but you have to understand that the AI system, that's just information that's on the internet. And the internet's full of good information and bad information. So use it, but double check it. I mean, don't just go with everything it says, especially if it's something super critical. Now, if you're looking up, hey, how long do I cook French fries? You know, who cares? But unless you really like your French fries to turn out well, I guess. But if you're doing something that's going to cost you a lot of money or et cetera, use it as a great way to find that piece of information, but then go out and do some more traditional research, maybe just with standard internet searches, double check the sources it comes from. And frankly, a lot of the AI tools now, you can instruct it to give you the sources where it got that information, which is very, you know, very useful, and very powerful. Then you go check out those sources. If they seem legit, you're further along. Sometimes it's just some guy wrote a blog or wrote an opinion on Reddit, and it's like, you know, one guy who had a bad experience with this thing in Nebraska wrote something on Reddit, so now that's what the AI knows. So double check all that stuff. So it is very good. And you're right, just like we're talking now, you know, you and I aren't in the same location, you know, we're all over the country. We do have much more access to a much broader range of resources. People that have tried all sorts of things with prototyping. Like I said, even I have to prototype oddball stuff once in a while. I mean, if it's plastic, metal, whatever, I can do that all day, every day. But sometimes it's something weird or unusual that's like, I don't know how we're going to make that thing. I can go out. First, I say, I'm not sure we can make it. Then I go out and do the research, make sure we can. And AI is a tool I use for that. But then I always go back and check, okay, is that really going to work? And yeah, sometimes...
0: A lot of folks, when they just start using AI, don't realize AI is wired to try to give them what they want to hear. And they don't realize that it's being super objective. It's not. AI is not being objective. It wants to please you. And so you've got to be really careful. Just like you said, you've got to, you know, ask for the resources. Go check the resources. And, you know, ask AI, you know, reword the question. So that you as the user of AI, your results are only going to be as intelligent as you are putting in the request. All right. Yeah, and if you count on AI as being absolutely accurate, you're going to be the one that is sorely disappointed.
1: Yeah. AI is kind of the ultimate yes, man. It is by default kind of wanting to tell you what you want to hear. You know, you said, I want to run a triathlon. And,

0: You're going to go, oh, that's great. You can do this. Well, I'm 95 years old. And I'm in a walker. That's great. You can do that. No, you can't necessarily do that. Maybe you can at 95. I don't know. But my point is, and you're right, you need to ask those questions the right way. You can actually use AI to double check itself. So you can say, hey, what's the best way for me to prototype this floating metal, thing? And it give you this stuff. Now it says, okay, now go back and ask it, okay, what are all the ways this can fail? What are all the ways I can screw this up? And you'll get answers back there too. So sometimes you don't even have to leave the environment you're in to get those answers. Another thing is you have access to a lot of different AI tools. You've got ChatGPT and Claude and Grok, and back to the whole thing about it wants to please you. You can ask AI, how do I perform an appendectomy? Now I think things like ChatGPT and Claude, they have safeguards against that. They'll say, go see a doctor, whatever. Grok will answer anything. So be careful with Grok, especially. There's a value to that, but Grok might actually tell you how to cut yourself open if you're not careful. So there's obviously an extreme example, but use all the tools, use them to double check each other. There's no harm in that.
1: And I've enjoyed using it for a variety of things. And like I said earlier when I was talking with Michael, there are certain things that you should use to possibly give yourself better questions, but you should not use it in lieu of. One is an attorney. All right. When you start using AI in place of the attorney, you look like an idiot. All right. But it gives you the
0: Now,
1: right
0: there are
1: question.
0: some really good attorneys that know how to use AI and use it
1: Yes,
0: very
1: there
0: well.
1: is.
0: But
1: Oh,
0: that's different than
1: absolutely.
0: you
1: But
0: trying to be an attorney.
1: yeah, that's right. That's right. Or your own doctor or your own engineer is what I'm getting to. It's like, there's a reason these guys go to school for a long time to do what they're supposed to be doing. And so, when you are out there and you are working on a project and you need help, get in touch. All right. Noah McNeely is listed on our website. He is happy to answer questions. I'm there. I'm happy to answer questions. And you know what? If you're an inventor out there and you want to be on the radio, guess what? There are 52 Mondays a year. So give me a call and I will get you on the radio. Stay with us, everybody. We will be back in just a few minutes with Made in America. We see it, we make it right here in the US of A. So everyone, go out there and have a wonderful week. We will see you, hear you, talk to you next week.

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2: News this hour from Town Hall, I'm Mary Rose. A U.S. service member was killed Saturday in Iraq during a controlled detonation of Iranian drone, U.S. military says. The U.S. military has launched airstrikes targeting Iran's Revolutionary Guard to retaliate for the killing of American troops in Jordan as an interim deal seeking an end to the war has collapsed. A Massachusetts tax experiment is getting a second look. Correspondent Ken Lorman reports taxpayers can voluntarily pay a higher state income tax rate, but very few do.
3: The option was created as a way for residents who favor higher taxes to contribute more revenue. But according to figures highlighted by Unleash Prosperity, only 1,570 taxpayers, about 0.05% of more than 3.2 million filers, chose the higher rate last year. Supporters of lower taxes say the results suggest most taxpayers prefer keeping their own money. Ken Lorman reporting.
2: Former Deputy National Security Advisor KT McFarland is weighing in on Iran.
4: Appearing on Larry O'Connor's program on Salem News Channel, KT McFarland discussed how regional energy infrastructure is reducing Iran's leverage over global oil markets.
5: While nobody's been paying attention, the Strait of Hormuz is becoming less relevant by the minute because countries in the Middle East are building pipelines to avoid the Strait of Hormuz, and they're also sending their tankers to the United States to fill up with America.
4: McFarland says the trend gives the United States greater strategic influence in the region. Willie Nelson.

0: The White House.
1: A 5.5 magnitude earthquake has shaken the Andes region of Peru, killing at least six people. Authorities reported the quake struck Saturday night with the epicenter near the city of Sikaya. More on these stories at townhall.com.
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1: Ukraine has struck more targets in deep into Russia.
3: Russia says that Ukrainian drones struck two sprawling warehouses of Russia's major online retailer, Wildberries. One of them just east of Moscow, as part of attacks overnight into Saturday afternoon that killed at least nine people, wounding more than 60. Kyiv's forces have pressed their relentless aerial campaign against energy infrastructure and military targets inside Russia, aiming to undermine Moscow's war effort and make Russians feel the consequences of the Kremlin's all-out invasion of Ukraine that is well into its fifth year. Sound courtesy, Astra. I'm Lisa Dwyer.
1: Andrew Tate and his brother have been arrested in Miami. The social media influencers with millions of followers were arrested by federal marshals Saturday on criminal charges of rape and sex trafficking. Breaking news and analysis, townhall.com. A mix-up triggers a lawsuit.
3: Kyle Bylin is part of a lawsuit suing Unity Medical Center in Grafton, North Dakota, for being switched at birth and sent home with the wrong family 38 years ago.
4: My bassinet had Kyle Bylin on it, right? But I was born 10 to 12 hours before Kyle Bylin as Jeremy Morrison.
3: Kyle uncovered the mix-up after taking an at-home test he chose randomly during a Christmas gift exchange. That led to his biological aunt on a genealogy platform. The hospital is not disputing there was a switch, but says records and staff are hard to find after almost four decades. I'm Lisa Dwyer.
1: Spain battles Argentina at World Cup Final. East Rutherford, New Jersey. Opening ceremonies were held with the playing of national anthems ahead of the kickoff that happened at 3 p.m. Eastern. Heavy security in place with President Trump there. More on these stories at townhall.com.

0: Howdy! Welcome! This is the Made in America show here on the Kings Broadcasting Network. We want to welcome all of our audience that's switching over to us from the Invent America show, and from the Invent America show, all the audience that went from Home Talk USA to Invent America, and Invent America to Made in America. How do you like that? We cover all the information and education when it comes to pretty much anything that has to do with your home. Want to welcome all of you. That's all our affiliates that's now tuning into the show. And I'd like to welcome the co-host, the inventor lady herself, Miss Rita Crompton. Miss Rita, we have a whole brand new, we have an additional audience coming in, and it's so great for you to be back. And we had a 2-week hiatus, and as we all celebrate our American 250th birthday, you know?
1: Thank you so much for having me. And it is always an honor to host Made in America, because now we get to tell

0: Well, the stories of the people that are making stuff right here in our own backyard, and it's wonderful.
1: Yeah, because we went from, the theme that we all experienced this weekend to America. That and I was watching Fox News, and they had like five or six companies that were featured in their their news broadcast. So Made in America companies that were making American products, which I thought was great by then. But Rita, me and you've been doing this a long time. They're finally catching up to us, don't they? But
0: That's right. That's
1: we've been
0: right.
1: talking about Invent America, Made America, Home Talk America. I mean, if it has to do with technology, if it has to do with your home, if it has to do with construction or just basic American manufacturing here in the United States, this is the show. What we cover here is amazing. Some of these great guests that we got coming on, and I'm excited because just shortly we're going to have Jason Hammerback will be on, and he's going to talk about his experiences. And really, that's what it's all about, hearing from these
0: Absolutely.
1: guys. And
0: I think what a lot of, we hear so much about manufacturing overseas that there is still a lot right in our own backyard. And the more we honor the folks that are doing the work right here in our own backyard and make it visual so they know to look for it, then the more manufacturing will come back. And I think we're starting to see that pendulum swing a little bit now, back in the other direction because, the whole tariff issue, the cost of shipping, the different holidays that, have people out for 30 days, and for some products that doesn't work very well. But also a combination of what can be made overseas, all right, at a better price point, and what has to be made in America for safety, security, and just transportation issues. So we're seeing a lot of that now start to shift, and we want to be part of the shift.
1: Well, it's amazing. We talked about this in the past. The biggest problem I have is not that, we do recognize that some of the component parts that we don't produce here in the United States, which is fine, but assembly is where we focus on, me and you, assembly. That's the key. How we get to assembly, that's what, I don't really care how you get to there, as long as we can put it together here in the United States. But what doesn't make no sense to me is we talked about taking the raw materials here, right?
0: Right.
1: Which you could buy a lot cheaper. Then you ship it overseas to put it together. And we're buying back the same materials that we ship. That doesn't make sense.
0: I know. I mean, I told you about the lady that did the flagpole where she wanted it made in America, and we ended up, it was going to be $175 to make a flagpole. So we got pricing overseas. It was going to be $6.75, and it came packaged and dropped on a pallet. Okay, and they were shipping the aluminum from America to China to make it. To me, that's just bizarre. It's just bizarre.
1: Well, you know what I said last hour, and I'm gonna do it. I know I'm gonna take some heat, but I'm going into the old archives. People don't realize that we're up to what, almost 1,200 episodes now. I think 1,204. We're preaching, approaching 1,204 episodes. That's a lot of content. Well, I'm gonna go back 20, 25 years, and I'm gonna pull some of them old archives, and we're gonna do a best of show of me preaching to the CEOs of America. I'm a preach to him. Reverend Mike is coming out of retirement, and I am gonna play what I predicted, what I said was gonna happen. I mean, you were with me back in the early days. You wasn't, part of the show, but you came on many times, and you saw the bullets that I took by standing up and well, we can't sponsor your show. I mean, I lost sponsors. I didn't even know how I was gonna stay on the air. But you know what? Sometimes you have to have sacrifice, and you have to do the right thing. And I knew that these idiots, and and I'm going to call them idiots, because what's amazing, I would say about 98% of them not even CEOs of these companies anymore, and they fired them, or the board of directors got rid of them because they did a lot of stupid things. And but I want to play some of them rants and some of these predictions that I think people need to hear how far this show is and what we predict here on this show. Because everybody says, well, what makes you think you're the expert in all this? You're not Rush Limbaugh, and he's right 99.5. No, I'm not right 99.5. But what this show does have is a thing that we all ask people to have

0: is common sense. If you got common sense, you can cure a lot of things going on. And I think that's it. Just have a little common sense.
1: Practical common sense.
0: Don't destroy the American worker. Don't destroy your community. Because remember, me and you did shows in the past. We said, okay, let's compare to a city that has manufacturing and look at the infrastructure, look at the quality of life, look at the tech space, right?
1: Right, absolutely. You know, you've got a factory that's in a small community, and that factory that community thrives off of the trickle down. All right, because those folks go out and they buy food, and they go out and they shop at the different stores, and they buy the cars from the local dealership. And without that factory that is providing all of that infrastructure just to the community, it makes a difference. And I know that that's one of the things that Darter Plastics does, is they really look out for their employees and make their employees whole.
0: Well, but what people need to realize, these factories are no longer bounded by the industrial-based states. Now, I'm not picking on the blue states, but I'm picking on. Yeah, I am picking on them, okay?
1: Well, let's be honest,
0: okay? I try to be nice. I try to get included. But, you know, the industrial belt of this country was in the blue states, you know, Michigan, Illinois. Well, Ohio is flipping back and forth. But I'm going to give Ohio the benefit of the doubt. But here's the point I'm trying to make it. They got to wake up, because American manufacturers not bounded by their, look at Texas. Look at Florida. Look at your state, Tennessee, setting examples over and over and says, you know, maybe I need to look at Tennessee and go there. Why? Well, number one is tax structure is great.
1: Yeah.
0: You have a personal state income tax.
1: Right.
0: You get to bring your, listen to this. I get to bring home my paycheck. Wow. Wow. The point I'm trying to make is that they want to know why Florida and Texas and, you know, unfortunately, my state of Louisiana is a red state, but unfortunately, you know, I'm on the outs with them right now, because even though they're red, they operate blue. You see, in my state, if people knew they were blue, they would never vote for them. So I'm always on the outs with them, because they kind of hide behind the red banner. Sounds familiar in some like Kentucky and places like that.
1: It is out there, but I am very proud to be in Tennessee, where we are very clear that we are red and proud to be red. And go Tennessee.
0: Well, the point is that you're not bounded. American manufacturing not bounded to the industrial states anymore. You can locate
1: pretty absolutely. much

0: point I'm trying to make is that it could take a state like Mississippi and put them, their people really in good positions. Well, we're going to have to take a short break. Boy, I just got the cue in the ear. This is the Made in America show. I'm the Cajun contractor, Michael King, along with the ventilated Rhea Crompton. We'll be right back. Yay! Don't go nowhere yet.
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0: Yahee! Welcome back! This is the Made in America show here on the Kings Broadcasting Network. I want to welcome all of you back, along with the inventor lady herself, Miss Rita Crompton. Miss Rita, I know I'm excited to have Jason on the show. First time he's been on. But hey, we have to pay some bills here. So who's helping us pay some bills here?
1: Well, thank you very, very, very much. And our sponsor for this segment is RPB Law Offices. 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If you are an inventor and you need some legal help, give RPB Law Offices a call. And my guest for this episode is Jason Hammerbeck. He is the president and CEO of Darter Plastics. Jason, thank you so much for being on with me today.
2: Thank you for having me.
1: So tell our listeners, Darter Plastics, how long has it been around and what do you do?
2: So I'm a little bit jealous after the last segment because I'm coming right from the center of a blue state. We'll be successful in spite of the government, not because of the government.
1: But there you go.
2: So Darter Plastics has been around since 1985. It was started with a husband and wife, Daryl and Terry. That's how they got the name Darter. And then it was purchased by my former boss in 1989. I came aboard in 1997 as an engineering intern. Just wanted to get a few years of experience. And then in 2008, I decided to buy the business, which was not a great year to decide to buy a business. But I guess through the experience, it was better to go through those tough years right away than have five amazing years. So made the buyout work, owned it 1 year by myself, and then brought aboard a business partner in the beginning of 2013. So we've owned it since then. But here in Minnesota, Becker, Minnesota, 45 minutes northwest of the Twin Cities. We've got 18 employees right now, but we've had as many as 56 in two locations before the downturn in 2008. So we're doing about the same revenue with 18 people, including myself and the other owner.
1: All right. So what does Darter Plastics do?
2: We are primarily a custom injection molding company, so we make plastic parts. So, but when we've got them in-house, we like to do as much as we can with them. So if it's pad printing, decorating, adding decals, assembly, packaging, you name it, we like to do as much as we can, and takes headaches away from our customers as well. For different steps that they need to hire out, we can be a one-stop shop.
1: What are some different products that you are doing?
2: So our biggest products, other than the ones that we've purchased that we can get into later, are parts for Cummins generators. They were down in Fridley, Minnesota, and then Manitowoc Ice over in Manitowoc, Wisconsin. They've both moved most of their production to Mexico now, but we're still producing the parts for them. So we do about 1,000 to 2,500 ice probes a week for commercial ice machines that basically tell it when to fill with water, when to stop filling, and then it'll test the hardness of it. So.
1: Interesting. All right. So how did, I guess, the Darters, all right, Mr. and Mrs., what was their inspiration? How did they get started? I mean, it's not something that you think about in, you know, the fifth grade. I think I'll grow up and own a plastics company.
2: No, it's not. And I think typically it was a little bit of kind of like the Wild West back in that day where you either stole the product from someone or had an idea, or you decided, hey, if we're outsourcing this, why don't I buy a press and I can start my own injection molding company? So, and people would try to make molds so they'd only work in their presses. Really, everything is now quite universal, but they basically started in their garage, just had a couple of fishing products that they started with back in the day.
1: Okay.
2: Owners have come in, then they added to it, added customers, had salespeople, sales teams, different things like that to grow the business.
1: Interesting. Okay. So you started out with some, you know, simple fishing products and now you make products for ice machines?
2: Yes. Ice machines, Cummins power generation, Articat, snowmobiles, all kinds of different.

0: different customers out there. So from really big long run stuff to someone that just orders, they have a little knickknack and we make a carrot nose for a little fuzzy snowman, basically. So lots of different things.
1: So when we talk about, we always are looking at, the community that you're in and, how you relate then to that community and your employees. So what is, the community outreach and your role in the community? How do you guys see that?
0: I think it's very important to give back to your community. The mayor and city council here weren't always so business friendly, but they've really changed over the last 15, 20 years. And you can see that in the industrial parks and all that, where there is other businesses coming here. They're loosening up some of the rules, so you don't need to have a precast concrete building, all these different things. We're a wrinkled tin shed here, basically, but just having that, because you can get your employees. So we're very involved with the high school robotics team. So that was one of the big things that we like to fund. And we've got a silo outside that's right along the highway that we actually have them above our name for the logo for the high school robotics team. But when you see how those kids are learning, and it's different than when I went back to school, they kind of run it like a business. So we're very proud to sponsor those groups.
1: Yeah, things change over the decades, and what you and I did when we were in school, is certainly different than, your kids in school or, the community.
0: Yes, they
1: And
0: do.
1: yeah,
0: Yep.
1: I
0: And
1: noticed,
0: even
1: even.
0: for me, I grew up in a small town 10 miles from Canada up here, Roseau, the home of Polaris. So there was big industries in those small areas, which affected us as a student. They were funding machine shops in the high school. So we got to go to tours to Polaris or Marvin Windows. And that's really what kind of lit the spark in my brain as, hey, I want to make stuff, you know. I come from my grandparents and great grandparents were farmers or blacksmiths, and my dad was a carpenter, and now I'm a plastics guy.
1: But you're still making things. I mean, I think about, with my grandfather, he was very much the entrepreneur and, survived through the depression and everything. But everybody in the family worked, from the kids and the grandkids and everybody. It's like, okay, Saturday afternoon, everybody is out feeding the dogs, feeding the chickens, and doing what they need to do. So when we look at the communities now and how you re interact with the schools and everything, it's sponsoring things so kids can get out there and learn.
0: Yes, and we also have a neighboring town that brought their industrial tech class through. I kind of got a small glimpse into what it's like to be a teacher, where you have, 10 students that are not paying any attention and one or two or three that are really paying attention, but it's
1: Yep.
0: worth it giving the tours just to show them what we do here, so.
1: So, well, I'll tell you my secret on dealing with that. As soon as we come back, we're going to go and pay a couple of bills, everybody, and stick with us. We will be right back for more Made in America.
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1: 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Requests for large load development projects have reached 439 gigawatts. That's 5 times peak demand of the entire grid. 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

0: Hello, everyone, and thank you so much for being with us for this segment of Made in America. Because you know what? We need it. We make it right here in our own backyard. Made in America. And this segment is brought to you by Product Quick Start. Noah McNeely is the CEO and founder of Product Quick Start. If you are an inventor out there and you need a prototype done, Product Quick Start is where you want to go. So my guest for this episode of Made in America is Jason Hammerback with Darter Plastics. So Jason, what do you guys see as your, I was going to fill you in on, you know, when I'm doing the talking and somebody starts looking at their watch, I ask them the very next question and I give them a heads up. As soon as you look at your watch or your phone, you're the next one. And I'm going to, you know, get your attention. So, you know, and it, boy, people start, you know, it's like, okay, she's going to call on me. And my grandsons always know, never say to grandma out loud, I am bored. Yep. The next thing they know is how to clean the toilet. So,
1: yes.
0: Shoot. So, you know, with you guys, what do you see as your biggest challenge?
1: I think right now it's back to pricing again. We went through that with COVID. And after the Iran attack, now we saw more price increases coming. Not directly that they said were affected here in the States, but Europe had lost a lot of their capacity, so they bought up our plastic. So price increases right now. For a long time there, it was finding good people. We don't have a problem finding good people anymore. So that's one problem gone for us. So that's good.
0: Well, that is good. And so, you know, do you see that, you know, kind of shift as the politics shifts and, you know, the different things going on in the world shift? Does that come up and down as far as pricing goes?
1: It does, but not surprisingly, prices always go up quicker than they come back down. So we see it on the horizon, they'll come down, but there's also some opportunity pricing where someone's gouging just because they can, or they get a little sniff that they can probably sneak a price increase through. For myself and our customers, our increases when we've had to pass them along are easier for our customers to swallow since COVID. It kind of, I think, changed people's mindset when they're paying $20 for a hamburger. So that's made it easier for us. It's just more, I think, the government regulation, all the different forms you've got to fill out, especially coming after plastics. You know, we're the bad guys in a lot of their eyes, but you can't really live without plastic. So we try to be good stewards of the industry and all the products that we do make and create.
0: Do you do more importing for products or exporting for things that are made?
1: I'd be exporting. We don't import a lot. We've got two products. One is a little steel pin for those probes that is required to order from Taiwan. But just like you guys were saying in the first segment, we have a lot of circuit boards that go onto those power generators. So we're molding a circuit board here. It gets sent over to China or Singapore, where they'll put the circuit board in, pot it, and send it back here to Minnesota or Mexico. So there's a lot of things getting shipped around where you'd think it'd just be cheaper to source it all in one place, but it's not.
0: The challenges on that, you know, that level for you dealing with, you know, all of the international governments. I mean, is for our listening audience, is there a bigger challenge in dealing with a variety of governments? Are they all different, or do you go through basically one spot that deals with all of the junk?
1: For the most part, they are coming more online. So there's companies like Ascent that help standardize your responses. But in the past, it was more kind of a one-on-one. If you're going to this country, you've got to deal with these circumstances. So, but I think that's being more standardized. So that's been helpful.
0: Well, and that's good. I mean, we get a lot of, you know, AI these days, and artificial intelligence is artificial. It can be really stupid. And so you've got to be careful. And we laugh about some of the things that we see. It's like, wait, what? And then there's times when it is wonderful to be able to have something that can generate those forms and fill everything in for us.
1: And have a place to bounce ideas off. So I've been a member of a manufacturing peer council for over 15 years now, and they've really become like my board, where it's, you know, it's all people in manufacturing, different industries. So you might hear something and ask in our monthly meeting what's going on. So that's been kind of one of the biggest things, to be able to bounce ideas off or see someone that already went through that problem before. That's been a great resource for us and for me personally.
0: So over the years, have you seen the plastics manufacturing really take a hit in this country, or do you see it starting to grow back?
1: I think it's starting to grow back, and I think we'll see where all the tariffs end up. My initial thought was because of all the molds being built in China for, a quarter of what they are here, we like to still buy. I have three other shops that I use in Minnesota to build our molds, but I think there's some potential there for some of that work to move back, but I don't know how quickly it'll happen.
0: So when molds are, do you see a lot of places where the mold is made overseas and then brought back for the manufacturing of the product?
1: Yes, that is what I'm seeing more as the norm rather than having the molding.

0: done over there. They'll get the mold built over there. And we've done that with some of our customers. We do have contacts over there. Eventually you had to go along and get along because it's just so tough to get those jobs. And we're not interested in making money off the mold. We want to mold the parts and have the relationship and go forward with long-term production.
1: And that makes so much sense. I mean, I see a lot of the inventors I work with where they will get a mold made in China and then have it shipped over here. And a lot of times when we license a product out, they will actually pay them to have the mold shipped to their facility so that they're able to, you know, just pick it up and run with it instead of starting over and charging, you know, eating the expense, because at that point, then they're eating the expense. They'd rather ship the mold. And at that point, the inventor would rather say, I don't care where you ship that mold from, as long as you're paying me the royalties.
0: Correct. Yep.
1: So do you work with very many inventors that are just getting started?
0: I do. We've had some products. I haven't had one of those home runs off of it, but I know that we've helped some people out. Some are still working. It's I think very rewarding to them to come up, solve a solution, have a great idea, but they realize it can be very tough to sell. You've got to get it in front of the right people or go viral, or I always tell them you can have the best product in the world, but if you don't get it in front of the right people, you might not sell any. And then you have the pet rock people that could sell rocks to people. So it kind of depends on where you're at and who you're talking to.
1: Oh, for sure. I mean, it's so funny because somebody will say, well, you know, what do you think of my idea? And I've had to learn. It's like, okay, in my mind, it goes into the pet rock category and I'm not going to buy one, but a lot of people did.
0: Yes.
1: And yep. Then it's really about the story you tell to get them to, you know, give you $5 for a rock.
0: Correct.
1: Yeah. That you could have painted a face on yourself and had more fun. But, you know, hey, that's just my opinion on it. But, yep. You know, we see that a lot of, you know, there are some products that you know, come across our desk that are amazing products. And for the independent inventor, it's really impossible for them to get the leverage they need to be able to, you know, start selling it, getting it manufactured, and those. There's so many challenges for them. And so, you know, with you and what you're doing right now, I want to be able to ask you when we come back from this break, what do you see as the greatest challenges that you're working with, and what have you conquered and what's still to come? So stick with us, everybody. We are going to run off and pay some bills, but I want to let everybody know, if you are working for someone who's making stuff in America and you think they would be a good guest on the radio, please have them get in touch. There are 52 Mondays a year that I am looking for a guest to be on the radio. And so would love to have a new guest on the radio. And if you yourself have got an idea and you would like to think about being an inventor, also get in touch. I get people all the time that call me, you know, dial my number, and they go, you answered the phone. It's like, you are calling me. So yes, I answered the phone. My phone number is 303-910-8889. They are going to etch that on the side of my casket. I am taking it with me. So as we run off to pay some bills, everybody, you know what? Stick with us. We're going to be back with Jason Hammerback and finishing up the story today on Darter Plastics and some of the great things that American manufacturers are doing. So stick with us. We'll be right back.

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4: 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That's a bullfrog. 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
4: Ew!
11: To battle is to fight. To struggle. To overcome. And ultimately, for the Marine Corps, it means to win. There is no alternative. It's not just a statement of intent. It's a promise to our nation. A promise kept for more than two centuries. A promise of the Marines.

0: Hello, everyone, and thank you so much for being with us for this segment of Made in America. We need it, we make it, right here in our own backyard. It's our version of Inventing 2.0. 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We want to thank them for being a sponsor of this segment, and we want to encourage you to protect that wood from any further damage. My guest for this segment is Jason Hammerback, President and CEO of Darter Plastics. Jason, you know, what do you feel like has been the greatest accomplishment that you've seen since you've taken over, and what is your biggest challenge?
1: I think they're basically tied together. It's been acquiring new customers and new sales. And what we found over the last 10 years is we've bought up some of our customers, some of their products, and a couple of smaller companies in the area to kind of diversify. But as we've done that, we've got now our own products that we sell. So that's been an interesting knowledge curve to try to navigate that, especially over the last couple of years, right, when we bought a rain gauge company that was our fifth largest customer, and they've got some ancillary products for fishing that go with that. But basically, it was a rain gauge that was invented in 1970 by a meteorologist, and we sell 20 to 25,000 a year. We were molding them since 1998, and now it's our own product. So those have been the things that have been fun to see, because you gain margin with those types of things, but you also gain more control over your own destiny. I'm not so reliant on orders coming in. I have my own product that I can work and sell and try to find new customers that way.
0: So you've got some, you're not just making other people's products, you're making some of Darter's Plastics own products and selling them.
1: Correct. And it's basically now it's probably up to a third of our business of selling our own products. So that's been very rewarding.
0: So what do you sell?
1: So, and you can check them out on our website, darterproducts.com. But basically, we've got some gardening cages to help you grow tomato plants without having blight. We've got some bait containers that you don't have to dig your fingers down into the water to get your minnows. They're great for ice fishing or fishing from a kayak. We've got the rain gauge. We've got a some tent stakes. We've got a ice dipper for ice fishing for those of you up north here with us in the wintertime. We've also got a strainer that was just sold in Menards back from the inventor 25 years ago that just walked into his local Menards and they said, yeah, we'll take it on. And then he got older and said, do you know of anyone who would want to buy this product? And we bought the line and now it's been ours for 8 years. So those are cool relationships to have and make and continue the lineage of the product and the inventor that started it so long ago.
0: Well, that's really cool because, you know, we get so many inventors that really struggle with that. And, you know, being able to let them know that there are companies out there that actually will do that and that will take over a product and move the product for them. You know, most inventors know they're not going to get to buy an island. You know, that doesn't happen every once in a while, you know, fantasy land. But for the most part, they get extra disposable income on a regular basis. So they pay for, you know, make a car payment or pay for, you know, a kid's college education. But for most of them, being able to do it all themselves is impossible.
1: Correct. And even when they come to me, I'll let them know, hey, if injection molding isn't the best solution, I know enough people in the industry, it might be rotational molding, blow molding, something that's better to be stamped out. But as long as you're honest with people, I think they'll keep coming back and they realize, hey, if you're here to help and not just to try to get you shoehorned into needing an injection molded part, I'll help you out with whatever we can.
0: So what's next?
1: Next is to carry the torch forward. Trying to not fall behind with AI. We're a pretty small company, like I said, with 18 employees, but I still don't want to get passed up. So just kind of keep the knife sharp and in the drawer and always be learning.
0: You know, and that never ends. All right. You know, every time you think, oh, you've got this, then there's something else that comes along. So when, you know, as technology shifts, how do you see keeping your folks on board

0: and technology is changing, and people are afraid they're going to lose their jobs.
1: I think we kind of saw that as we started automating. Once we got our first six-axis robot out there, I think there was a little bit of fear, but within 6 months, people realized, hey, it's just doing that repetitive thing that I didn't want to do anymore. So I'm perfectly fine going to do this other job or the new work that we've brought in or acquired and keep people interested in their job.
0: Yeah, that's funny that you would say it that way, because there's so many folks. It's like, the machines come in and they can do a job more consistently, and the repetition, and people don't really want to do that. They want to do something where they're actually thinking and participating and running the business, as opposed to stamping the same thing over and over and over again 1,000 times.
1: Correct. Yes. So those are the things, the repetitive things that automation can help us out with, freeing people up to get more on the job reward just mentally by knowing, hey, I have an input in this. I'm designing my cell where I'm going to be sitting here all day. Here's the parts. They're the ones that are doing all the work. So we usually just kind of let them figure it out. And I'm here to guide them as much as they can, but they usually know more than I do on those things.
0: Well, I am sure that all of your employees appreciate the fact that you respect them and admire them and really want to be able to have them participate in the running of the business.
1: Yes, I think it just makes it feel more of a family. And you don't have that a lot these days with businesses, especially some manufacturing. Although we're starting to see more of a turn with some new owners that are actually, bringing back buying lunches and some of those things that don't seem like a big deal, but really are and help keep everyone connected.
0: So it's wonderful. And thank you so much for being on today. We really appreciate it. And everybody out there, Darter Plastics, darterplastics.com. And, go take a look, see what products are out there. And you know what? We love when you buy American-made products. And, Darter Plastics has got some of their own. So go and take a look, everyone. Be back with us next week when we have another episode of Made in America. And if you're a company owner out there and you are making something in America, please get in touch. We would love to have you on the air. Thanks, everybody, for being with us, and have a wonderful

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1: News this hour from Town Hall. I'm Mary Rose. A U.S. service member was killed Saturday in Iraq during a controlled detonation of an Iranian drone. And U.S. Central Command says unidentified human remains have been recovered in Jordan. CENTCOM said in a statement that the remains were found near the location of an Iranian strike that killed two U.S. service members and left one missing. A process to verify the remains is ongoing. In Wisconsin's governor's race, a Democratic socialist is attracting support from some Trump voters by calling for a moratorium on new data center construction. Correspondent Ken Lorman reports.
2: Concerns over land use, water consumption, power demands, and corporate influence are fueling opposition that cuts across party lines. Polling reportedly shows broad skepticism toward data centers among both Democrats and Republicans, suggesting the issue could disrupt the usual political alignments and catch both parties off guard this election cycle. Ken Lorman reporting.
1: A new study says New York's effort to tax the wealthy may be costing the state billions in lost revenue.
3: The Citizen Budget Commission reports New York's share of America's millionaires fell nearly 13% in 2010 to less than 9% in 2022, the steepest decline in the nation. Researchers estimate the state lost about $11 billion in income tax revenue as high earners relocated to lower

0: tax states. Critics warn proposals for even higher taxes could accelerate the exodus and cost the city even more tax revenue. John Scott reporting.
1: A 5.5 magnitude earthquake has shaken the Andes region of Peru, killing at least five people. More on these stories at townhall.com.
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1: A man is suing after learning he was switched at birth.
3: Kyle Bylan is part of a lawsuit suing Unity Medical Center in Grafton, North Dakota for being switched at birth and sent home with the wrong family 38 years ago.
4: My bassinet had Kyle Bylan on it, right? But I was born 10 to 12 hours before Kyle Bylan as Jeremy Morrison.
3: Kyle uncovered the mix-up after taking an at-home test he chose randomly during a Christmas gift exchange. That led to his biological aunt on a genealogy platform. The hospital is not disputing there was a switch, but says records and staff are hard to find after almost four decades. I'm Lisa Dwyer.
1: NFL star Saquon Barkley's Pennsylvania residence has been the victim of a home invasion. According to the Chester County DA's office, the incident happened Sunday morning. Breaking news and analysis at townhall.com. Europe counts the cost of the recent heat wave.
5: Heat that hit Europe exceptionally early and hard this year appears to have led to a spike in deaths, with well over 10,000 more people dying at the height of the heat wave than would normally have been expected. Measures of what researchers call excess mortality, the difference between the normally expected number of deaths and the actual number, spiked in late June, with parts of Europe experiencing record temperatures. Experts caution that it takes a while for a full picture to emerge and that many heat related deaths will never formally be recorded as such. For example, a heart attack, which can be triggered by extreme heat exposure, may be listed on a death certificate simply as a heart attack. I'm Charles de la Vespa.
1: Heavy security is in place for the World Cup final happening in East Rutherford, New Jersey, currently underway. Spain playing Argentina, and both President Trump and New York Mayor Mamdani are attending. More on these stories at townhall.com.
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1: Well, hello and welcome to Health Talk America. I'm Dr. Adam Brockman, and I could not be happier about who's sitting across the microphone from me this hour. Joining me today is a man who needs very little introduction to anyone who's spent time with the show. It's Dr. Bob Martin. Dr. Bob, welcome. It's great to have you here today.
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1: Well, for those of you who may not know, Dr. Bob has spent decades building this platform into something that reaches millions of listeners every single week. And that's something that I don't take for granted for one second, what it means to sit alongside him and continue that work. So, Dr. Bob, thank you for being here, and thank you for building something so worthy of continuing. Now, before we get into the meat of today's show, I want to make you, the listener, a promise, and that is that this hour, our goal is to answer as many of your health questions as we possibly can. So we've got emails, we've got call-ins, we've got questions that have been piling up, and I intend to get through as many as this clock will allow. So if you've sent something in and you haven't heard it discussed or addressed just yet, hang tight, because today's the day we're going to try to clear out some of that queue. And if you're listening right now and you've got a question of your own, whether it's something that's been nagging at you for months or something that's brand new, don't sit on it. Send it in, call it in, however works for you. This show exists because of exactly that kind of conversation. And the more of you who participate, the better this hour gets for everyone that's listening. Now, before we jump into today's first question, let me give you how you can join in the conversation so you know exactly how to reach us and where to find everything that we talk about. So everything from this show, the past episodes, the references, the resources, ways to submit your own question is over at healthtalkamerica.com. That's healthtalkamerica.com. 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You can also drop your health question, health-related question or comment there, or by calling us at 800-606-8822. 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Okay, let's go ahead and get into it. And Dr. Bob, I've love to have you weigh in on this one because it's a good one to kick this hour off with, and it's one that that pops up from time to time. So let's go ahead and get to this question. It is from Mark in Albuquerque, New Mexico.
3: Yes, my name is Mark. I live in Albuquerque, New Mexico. I have a question. I was diagnosed with low-man's leukemia about 3 years ago. I just want your thoughts and information on how I should proceed. Mark, thank you.
1: Okay, Dr. Bob, you want to start?
2: I do. Okay, Mark, thank you for your call. Yes, leukemia is a very complicated condition. We're still learning about it. Anytime you have a blood cancer, which is what leukemia is, it's a cancer of the body's blood-forming tissues, including your bone marrow and your lymphatic system. I've seen numbers of these cases, especially when I was working in an integrative clinic with

other health professionals. So when you have something as serious as cancer, you need to be working with a qualified healthcare practitioner who has lots of experience in this area. And it may require multiple doctors to work with, since it has to do with the broken immune system, which is essentially what leukemia is all about. You have these cells, they abnormally grow, they crowd out the good cells, the bad cells come in, and you're up creek, basically. So medical care is, you know, what medical care is. It's scorched earth. It's cut, burn, or poison. Now, in as much as there are certainly patients who have benefited to some degree or wouldn't be around, however, the outcome is dire in most cases. And you can look at that statistically and see that information bearing out. But my suggestion, at least with from my perspective and what I've done and what other doctors have done in combination with the care that I've rendered to leukemia patients, is we look for things that trigger the immune system to break down. What are those? Well, those are environmental factors. We usually see people who develop leukemia, and leukemia happens with your white blood cells, basically. And we see that there are toxins that come into people who develop this. Not everybody. People who are prone to it may have some genetic fault or weakness there. And we start investigating what that could be. We look for heavy metal toxicity. We make sure that their lifestyle is as clean as it can be. We know smokers have a higher level of risk of developing leukemia, mostly because there's 6,000 different chemicals in the chemicals that they are curing the tobacco with when they do smoke, when they develop the tobacco for the product. We look at environmental toxins like toluene and metals like arsenic and high levels of lead and mercury, and try to reduce those levels, those loads of toxins in the body. I also have had in conjunction with other doctors who are treating leukemia patients concurrently, is we've had great results because we've known for a long time that the Japanese physicians have used green tea in high doses, high levels in certain types of leukemia. There are many different forms of leukemia, but it seems as though there are polyphenols that happen to be in green tea that neutralizes or at least rallies the immune system against something like a leukemia, where the cells are dividing and proliferating very fast. And we've had, I think, really good results with that. There's never one single cure for any disease as complicated as leukemia. And that's why you need to work with health professionals. And I say to people who have cancer in the United States, call your travel agent immediately. Find a place that's open-minded that can give you both medical care if necessary and also integrative care, where they can detoxify your body, can build up your immune system.

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1: 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But Dr. Bob, I want to explain a little bit more about this old man's leukemia, what Mark is asking about, go into a little bit further detail, but we do got to take a short break. So when we come back, we're going to get back into Mark's question. 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

0: is referring to, the old man's leukemia, is that nickname for a condition that's called chronic lymphocytic leukemia, or CLL. So it earned that nickname because it's one of the more common leukemias diagnosed in older adults. And importantly, because it tends to behave very differently than the aggressive leukemias that, you know, like Dr. Bob was mentioning in the first part of the hour. And it's what people, they often picture when they hear the word cancer. So here's what I want Mark and everyone listening who might be facing something similar to understand first. CLL, old man's leukemia, in a lot of cases, it's a slow-moving condition. So it involves the overproduction of a type of white blood cells that they're called the lymphocytes, which begin to accumulate in the blood, in the bone marrow, and sometimes in the lymph nodes. But unlike many cancers, a meaningful number of the people diagnosed with CLL, they actually live for years and sometimes even longer than that without ever needing aggressive treatment, because this particular case, it progresses so slowly that oncologists, they sometimes do that watch and wait approach, which is really uncommon for oncologists, right, Dr. Bob?
1: Yeah.
0: So And that's what people need to understand about this condition, that if that's what you're diagnosed with, look at your other options out there. Like we mentioned, holistic care, holisticcare.com. Look at the options out there. Now, Mark, you know, you said, I think, that you've been diagnosed with this so you've already been through that initial workup and the staging, and your care team has some sense of how this particular case, your case, is behaving. So my piece of a guidance: make sure that you're being followed by a hematologist oncologist who specializes specifically in that CLL, so not that general oncologist, because the treatment protocols for the condition, they've evolved enormously over even just over the last several years. So we move into more of that targeted therapies, medications that might block that pathways the CLL cells use to survive and multiply. And that's without the broad collateral damage of traditional chemotherapy. So if you haven't had that kind of conversation with your

You're back with us. This is Health Talk America alongside Dr. Bob Martin. I'm Dr. Adam Brockman. Before the break, we were talking with Mark, and he asked a question on old man's leukemia. So I want to talk a little bit about what's actually going on here. What Mark

You said, I think that you've been diagnosed with this for, so you've already been through that initial workup and the staging, and your care team has some sense of how this particular case, your case, is behaving. So my piece of a guidance, make sure that you're being followed by a hematologist oncologist who specializes specifically in that CLL, so not that general oncologist, because the treatment protocols for the condition, they've evolved enormously over or even just over the last several years. So we move into more of that targeted therapies, medications that might block that pathways that the CLL cells use to survive and multiply. And that's without the broad collateral damage of traditional chemotherapy. So if you haven't had that kind of conversation with your

0: You said, I think that you've been diagnosed with this for, so you've already been through that initial workup and the staging, and your care team has some sense of how this particular case, your case, is behaving. So my piece of a guidance, make sure that you're being followed by a hematologist oncologist who specializes specifically in that CLL, so not that general oncologist, because the treatment protocols for the condition, they've evolved enormously over or even just over the last several years. So we move into more of that targeted therapies, medications that might block that pathways that the CLL cells use to survive and multiply. And that's without the broad collateral damage of traditional chemotherapy. So if you haven't had that kind of conversation with your shin, rather than just waiting that out and keeping your care team in the loop of anything unusual, and I'm talking about fatigue, swollen lymph nodes, unexplained weight loss, those aren't just the watch for it type of items. Those are real signals that your team needs to hear about them promptly. So I say this to every listener that's managing a chronic or serious diagnosis. Don't underestimate the role of the fundamentals, the sleep, nutrition, stress management, physical activity. This is what the body wants and what the body craves. So none of that replaces the appropriate treatment that you may need, but it absolutely supports your body's capacity to tolerate the treatment and maintain approach. It's a great question. Keep that specialist relationship active. Stay current on the evolving treatment landscape, and don't hesitate to get a second opinion.
1: Of the spinal cord. And basically what happens is with that inflammation bearing in on the spinal cord and the layers around the spinal cord, the soft tissue, it's numbness, tingling. It's a very, very difficult condition to diagnose. Usually it's misdiagnosed and it takes like a lot of time to finally figure it out. And then once you have it, it's like there's hardly anything that can be done besides pain suppressing drugs or immunosuppressing drugs, treating it like an autoimmune condition, which it really isn't. Usually this is brought on by some type of an injury, and the infection can be a driving factor. What kind of infection? Well, that infection could be bacterial, viral, could be fungal. It could even be caused by a root canal that you had years and years ago, because root canals are infections in your tooth that never go away. Even though you've had the root canal, they're just destroying the nerve that actually signals the pain in the tooth, but they're not getting rid of the infection in the tooth and these canals that hold that infection. It just keeps spewing infection into your bloodstream until one day your immune system just collapses because there's another event that triggers it. So this, I mean, two questions in a row, Dr. Brockman, that are pretty heavy here. We're starting off, in an interesting way here, but we've certainly seen these conditions. They're not easy, and they usually require a very complex set of care tools. And that involves holistic care because there's nothing medically, in my opinion, besides painkilling drugs, which sometimes you have to have, and other things like that. There's no surgery that can be done. But what you have to do is you have to clear the blood of the contaminants that are creating the fire or the inflammation. How do you do that? Well, you have to get the terrain healthy. You have to get the body up for helping to fight virus and bacteria and fungus. And sometimes you even have to do treatments, Dr. Brockman, that involve taking the blood out of the body, running it through a machine which shines a ultraviolet specific type of ultraviolet light on that blood to kill virus or viruses, kill bacteria or fungus, and then back into the body. This is something that I've had, my wife has had. We do it on a preventive level, but with people with these kinds of complicated diseases, you have to go to that next stage that's not typically available in conventional medicine. You mentioned this kind of treatment to a conventional medical doctor, and they'll just scoff at it only because they're down on what they're not up on. So, of course, it doesn't exist if it doesn't if it isn't taught in medical school. So many of these types of transverse myelitis infections are some other problem that is really driving it. And then you have an injury to the spine. You've had an injury as you're growing up as a child, and it sets it into motion. Putting your eggs in one basket in a medical setting is a big mistake. Finding a holistic clinic that can manage this from A to Z is the best way to go.
0: I agree, Dr. Bob. And real quick on the AI scans, use it as a tool, but you still need to have your physician incorporated in the conversation to.

0: again, because it's not going to be a substitute for a targeted condition-specific type of imaging that's ordered by a specialist. Dr. Bob, we got to take a short break. When we come back, we're going to get to more questions. You're listening to Health Talk America.
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2: Hey there, Corpus Christi. It's me, Tommy Cool. Ever wondered why Tommy Cool gives a high four? I'm a stickler. Let me explain. The odds of a rattlesnake bite are 1 in 40,000. Still, I got bit when I was 3. 1 in 40,000. The odds of a second rattlesnake bite are over 1 in a billion. I must be special. I got bit again 12 years ago. The folks who cared for me the first time were sticklers. No lasting damage. The second time, not sticklers. I lost a finger. That's why I give high fours. That's why I'm a stickler. Texas weather demands air conditioning sticklers. Our intense combination of heat and humidity is toxic to air conditioners. Instead of running for 20 years, you'll be lucky to get 12. No matter when your air conditioner needs care, call a stickler. Daylight, twilight, even after midnight. High four. 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

0: We're back on Health Talk America. Dr. Adam Brockman here with Dr. Bob. If you just are tuning in mid-hour, you can go back and catch every detail from the episode at healthtalkamerica.com. It has the full picture waiting for you there anytime you want it. You can also call in our toll-free hotline, which is 800-606-8822. 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Okay, I want to take a minute, Dr. Bob, and talk about something most people just brush past, literally. And that's every single day, and they never stop to think about it twice, and that is their oral care routine. Here's the thing that most people don't realize. Your mouth isn't some kind of a separate system from the rest of your body. It's the gateway. The bacteria that build up there, they don't just threaten your teeth. They've been linked to inflammation that reaches your heart, your gut, even your immune response. So when I recommend a product on the show, I want it to actually address that connection, not just mask bad breath for 20 minutes. That's exactly why I keep coming back to the Spry Dental Defense System. 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It starves the harmful bacteria while stimulating your own saliva production is what xylitol does, which is your body's built-in rinse and repair system. 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It's something worth adding to your routine today. Okay, Dr. Bob, we got another question. So let's go ahead and get into it. This comes from Dave in Iowa.
1: This is Dave from Maquoketa, Iowa, and I have a question. Like on the cell phones, they have advertised that, you know, you can take this honey extract and it basically gets rid of your diabetes numbers and makes you all healthy again by taking

0: these herbs and stuff, but it's put on by Dr. Oz and another doctor, and I just wondered if that was anything was true of that, you know. That's, I guess, my question for today. Thank you.
1: All right, Dave, I'll go ahead and start this one. And Dr. Bob, I think it'd be a compliment, I guess, if he called us Dr. Oz, but we will answer this question and specifically that you're talking about with us here. I appreciate bringing this to us. And it's one I want to handle carefully because you mentioned the ad features, Dr. Oz, and that actually changes part of this conversation. Dr. Oz, he's a licensed cardiothoracic surgeon, and he's got a legitimate medical background. So this isn't automatically the same as those completely fabricated scam ads we sometimes warn you about. That distinction matters, and I want to give its due process. But here's where I still want you to, you know, kind of slow down before you buy anything, Dave. And this applies whether the doctor in the ad is real or not. First, Dr. Oz's name and his likeness have been used without his permission in an enormous number of scam advertisements over the years. So he's publicly said this and repeatedly warned people about this exact problem. So even seeing his face or hearing his name in an ad is not proof that the ad is legitimate or that he personally endorsed it. So my first piece of advice, don't trust the ad itself. Go directly to his official website or social channels and see if that's a specific product that he has actually spoken about there in his own words outside of a paid ad funnel, so to speak. So again, it's worth asking your own physician directly whether a specific supplement, like was mentioned in the ad, has real evidence behind it. So, bring the product in if you purchase it, not just the ad, and continue building, your own strategies around something like diabetes, which was, I think you said, was mentioned in the ad. So in how this works, consistent blood sugar monitoring, a whole food, a lower refined sugar or carbohydrate eating pattern, regular movement, quality sleep, and medication where that's appropriate. So supplements like honey extract or cinnamon, they can be a reasonable complement to that foundation. They're just not what I would consider a replacement for it, regardless of whose name is attached to an ad. And Dr. Bob?
2: Mm-hmm. Well, I also look at it as a compliment because I have all the respect in the world for Dr. Oz. I mean, look what he's doing as Health and Human Services Secretary in the Trump administration. I mean, he is going at it and taking care of a lot of problems that have been generated that haven't been fixed. So yeah, and he had a television show, of course. We have a radio show, so we're kind of like the Dr. Oz's of radio, talk radio. What the heck? We'll take it.
1: Yeah.
2: But with respect to, honey wouldn't be on my top of my list if somebody had blood sugar problems, because with honey, you've got the constituents of fructose and glucose. And in as much as honey is certainly a lot healthier than table sugar or other forms of sweeteners, it's not something that you want to use excessively or in and of itself by taking honey without having a meal in and around it to slow down the spike that you're going to get with honey when you take it in. Now, it's always best to have raw honey as opposed to, remember, folks, when you put it in your tea and it's hot, it's no longer raw. It's it just turns into fructose and glucose. You got to keep that in mind. I'm a big fan of it because honey contains so many different nutrients. It's almost like nature's perfect food. You've got vitamins, you've got minerals, you've got all these polyphenol in it. You've got even studies, and I remember years ago, Dr. Brockman, there was a study out of UCLA Medical looking at the relationship between using a particular type of honey called Manuka honey and a preliminary study that showed that it reduced tumors in breast cancer. So if honey can reduce tumors in breast cancer, a specific form of honey, they were studying Manuka honey, which seems to be one of the more popular ones today. Think what else it can do for all kinds of other conditions. I mean, it's been used for wound healing, to you name it, across the board. If in doubt, eat honey. I mean, sometimes it'll certainly outperform the petrochemicals and the pharmaceutical drugs out there that people are taking. Not only does it outperform it, you don't get any adverse side effects besides just feeling better.

0: about eating it.
1: Yeah, and Dr. Bob, I like this question. It's good stuff, Dave. Glad you brought it to us, one that we could answer on air. And we do got to take a break. We've got more on Health Talk America right after this short message, so don't go anywhere.

0: 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That's where Dr. Nathan Bryan's N101 comes in. 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
0: Something big is happening, and I want you to be the first to know. 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All right, we're rolling right along here on Health Talk America. Dr. Adam Brockman here alongside Dr. Bob Martin. A quick reminder before we get to our next call, everything we cover today, plus our full archive of past shows, is over at healthtalkamerica.com. 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And if you've got a question of your own, you can call our toll-free hotline, which is 800-606-8822. 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Leave your health question or your comment, and it may be featured on an upcoming episode. So let's go ahead and get to our next caller question. This one's calling in from Hawaii.
2: Jewel, I'm calling from Hawaii, and my question is, how can I know the supplements I'm taking are compatible or not compatible with each other? That's my question. Thank you.
0: All right. Dr. Bob, you want to start?
3: Well, you never really know. I mean, think of supplements as food. That's what they are. They're concentrated foods, whether they're vitamins, minerals, herbs.

0: And there are probably some level of foods or supplements that shouldn't be mixed together. I can't think of any right off the top of my head. There are certainly drugs. If you're taking some type of pharmaceutical drug, you don't want to take vitamins in the same swallow or minerals or herbs. So there needs to be some space between those. And sometimes certain herbs are contraindicated if you're on blood thinning agents. So with supplements, it's a lot safer. I suggest if you've got questions like that, you work with a qualified clinical nutritionist. A clinical nutritionist might be somebody who's board certified, like a chiropractic physician, a naturopathic physician, an MD or DO who's been trained in functional or integrative medicine. And then you can do lab tests to determine what deficiencies you have and or excesses so that you can cut back or increase certain levels of those nutrients. That's probably one of the better ways to go.
1: Yeah, and this is a great question. Honestly, it's one that probably needs to be asked more often. Most people, they spend a lot of energy researching whether a supplement works and almost no time or energy checking whether it plays well with everything else that they're already taking. And that gap can actually cause some real problems, not because any one supplement is dangerous on its own, but because, again, the combinations, maybe with medication, it can create effects nobody intended. So if we're looking at this, first, the most underused resource that's in your entire healthcare toolkit that nobody talks about, Dr. Bob, is your pharmacist. The pharmacist, they have detailed interaction checking software that goes well beyond what a general search engine like Dr. Google gives you. And most pharmacists would be happy to talk to somebody instead of just count pills, right? So they're happy to run through your full list, the supplements and the prescriptions together right at the counter, often without an appointment. So if you could take nothing else from this answer, take that, you know, if you're taking any medication, your pharmacist is a good resource for any type of interactions.
0: There are also some excellent drug nutrient interaction books on Amazon you can get as well.
1: Mm-hmm. Yeah. And there's online interaction checkers, the tools where you can actually input your supplement in your medication, and it will give you a real readout of those known interactions. So I'd encourage you to look up one of those from a reputable source and across reference anything with your physician or again pharmacist that might be treating you in this case. It, you know, in know some of these categories that commonly clash, like Dr. Bob mentioned, certain minerals compete for absorption. You know, off the top of my head, calcium and iron, for example, they shouldn't be taken at the exact same time because they can interfere with each other's uptake. You know, fish oil, other blood thinning supplements can amplify the effect of prescription blood thinners, which matters a great deal if you're on something like a warfarin. Certain herbal supplements, St. John's wort is a classic example, can interfere with how your liver metabolizes a wide range of prescription medications. And high doses of vitamin K can directly counteract some blood thinners. So none of this means that the supplements shouldn't be used. It means that if you're on these prescriptions, that may affect the timing, the dosage, and the combination, you know, you need to cross-check these. And as far as a simple habit that solves half the problem, you know, keep that running list, and it needs to be an updated every time you add or drop something, and bring the whole list with you when you go to your doctor's appointment, whether that's a functional practitioner, your general practitioner, whatever it might be. Just don't bring your prescription list. So many patients only report their prescription medications and leave the supplements out of the conversation entirely. And that's exactly where some of these dangerous gaps can occur. So to answer your question, don't guess and don't rely on the label of one bottle in isolation. Get your full list in front of your physician, your pharmacist, who can see that whole picture all at once. And on that note, I get asked constantly which supplement brands I trust. Dr. Bob gets this question as well, because the market's so flooded with so many of them out there. So that's exactly why we built a dedicated page at healthtalkamerica.com.

0: that highlights the products that Dr. Bob and I have personally vetted, we've researched, and we actually use ourselves. So again, that's at healthtalkamerica.com. Look for our partner page there. So it's a great call coming from Hawaii, and it's a great reminder to get your full supplement list in front of someone who can actually see that whole picture. So we got more on Health Talk America coming up, so don't go anywhere.
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And that's our hour, folks, here on Health Talk America. I'm Dr. Adam Brockman, being joined this entire hour by Dr. Bob Martin himself. And it's been a great lineup of questions. We've covered everything from chronic leukemia management to transverse myelitis, some tough cases. And that's from spotting health scam ads that are dressed up in a real doctor's name to something as practical as making sure your supplements actually work together instead of against each other. So if there's one thread that's running through all of this, it's this. Ask the question. Every single caller and listener that we've heard from today did exactly that. And every one of them walked away with something real to work with and probably helped quite a few people along the way with had similar questions. So before we go, I want to say thank you. Thank you to Mark in Albuquerque, to Suzanne in Canada, to Dave in Iowa, and to our caller from Hawaii. Coast to coast and country to country. Thank you for trusting us with something personal and for giving Dr. Bob and myself the chance to dig into it with you. So this show exists because you keep showing up with real questions, and

0: We're going to keep showing up with real answers week after week. And if you want to revisit anything from today, any answer, any detail that you caught halfway through while you were driving or cooking dinner, you know where to find it. Head to healthtalkamerica.com. That's healthtalkamerica.com. It's always there whenever your curiosity strikes. So, all right, Dr. Bob, before we sign off, I'd love for you to leave our listeners with a health tip to carry into the rest of their day.
1: Okay, fantastic. One of my favorites is to exfoliate your skin. We have skin that dies every 28 to 30 days. So those dead cells sometimes pack on the body and they sort of suffocate and do not allow proper circulation of the health and all kinds of other things that we don't have time to talk about. So get a loofah or a dry body brush and brush your skin before you get into your shower or bath. I noticed this when I've been to Japan many times, and I noticed one of the things they do, and they're some of the healthiest people in the world, they go into these hot mineral baths, and they scrub their skin excessively, and then they get into the hot tub, and then the cold plunge and the hot tub. And the Japanese are some of the healthiest people there are. Now, their diets and their lifestyle are different than ours, of course, but I noticed that they all have one thing in common, Dr. Brockman, that's the skin brushing. I started doing this years and years ago, and when I felt the difference in 30 to 60 days, I kept doing it. So I recommend it's simple to do, it's easy, and I'm telling you what, try it for 60 to 90 days, and you'll see the effects. You'll feel a lot better.
0: I love that. Thank you, Dr. Bob, and thanks for joining us this hour. That's exactly the kind of simple, it's an actionable takeaway that people can walk away with from the show. And that's why it's been so successful for so long. It real answers to real questions and simple takeaways that you can implement in your life starting today. This has been Health Talk America. I'm Dr. Adam Brockman alongside Dr. Bob Martin. Keep those questions coming. Keep paying attention to what your body's telling you and keep showing up for your own health and being your own best doctor, because that consistency is what actually changes your life. Be well, stay curious, and we'll see you next time.
2: Most of us are aware of the push to build hyperscale data centers across the state, creating an unprecedented demand on our state's resources. Requests for large load development projects have reached 439 gigawatts. That's 5 times peak demand of the entire grid. As for water, 80% of the data centers currently operating ignored a legally mandated survey regarding their water usage. 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We're calling on ERCOT and the PUC to take immediate oversight control of this issue with a 6-month moratorium until our legislators address it in the next session. Contact the Public Utilities Commission. 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
1: News this hour from Town Hall, I'm Mary Rose. The United States has announced another death of a service member as it launches more airstrikes at Iran. It is targeting the Revolutionary Guard in response to the killing of U.S. troops. The military says the latest death on Saturday was in Iraq during the controlled detonation of a downed Iranian drone. Former Deputy National Security Advisor KT McFarland is weighing in on Iran.
2: Appearing on Larry O'Connor's program on Salem News Channel, KT McFarland discussed how regional energy infrastructure is reducing Iran's leverage over global oil markets.
3: While nobody's been paying attention, the Strait of Hormuz is becoming less relevant by the minute because countries in the Middle East are building pipelines to avoid the Strait of Hormuz, and they're also sending their tankers to the United States to fill up with American oil.
2: McFarland says the trend gives the United States greater strategic influence in the region. Willie Nelson, The White House.
1: Democrats face tough Senate map as competitive seats pile up. Correspondent Ken Lorman reports.
4: Democrats face a challenging path to regain Senate control in 2026, needing a net gain of 4 seats from their current 47, while Republicans defend only 2 competitive seats amid a 53-47 majority. Several Democrat-held seats in states like Georgia, Michigan, Minnesota, and New Hampshire could prove unexpectedly competitive due to the Democratic candidates and GOP gains in traditionally blue areas. Ken Lorman reporting.
1: 5 members of a Utah family have died after a flash flood swept through canyons in southern Utah where they were on a day outing. The Way County Sheriff's Office said the family had gone hiking Friday when heavy rains triggered a sudden devastating flood. The bodies of the 5 were recovered Friday evening and Saturday. More on these stories at townhall.com.
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1: The Justice Department is activating a never-before-used court for deportations.
6: The DOJ files a first-ever petition to a secretive, dormant court that's been around for 30 years to weigh government requests to deport so-called alien terrorists from the U.S. The Alien Terrorist Removal Court has never received a petition until this past Wednesday, when the Justice Department sent an application seeking the removal of an individual whose name is withheld. There was a hearing. Now the DOJ has until July 22nd to provide more information to the 5-judge court. If an application is granted, the court must hold a public hearing. The government has the burden to prove that the individual satisfies the definition of alien terrorist. I'm Julie Walker.
1: Ryan Fox capped off an amazing week at the British Open with a finish he won't forget. The 39-year-old from New Zealand made a 12-foot birdie putt on the final hole. Breaking news, townhall.com. After 246 years, Private John Pumphrey is unknown no more.
7: For more than 2 centuries, a fallen Revolutionary War soldier was unknown and unnoticed. Now, thanks to happenstance and the wonders of DNA, he has a name just in time for the 250th birthday of the nation he fought and died to create. The remains were found in 2022 in a shallow grave associated with the 1780 Battle of Camden, South Carolina. DNA extracted from a small bone at the base of his skull was analyzed and uploaded to genealogical sites. The soldier was recently identified as Private John Pumphrey of Maryland. An orphan, he may have been as young as 13 when he enlisted in 1777. I'm Bernie Bennett.
1: The CEO of Bank of America says significant economic activity has been generated thanks to the FIFA World Cup. Appearing on CBS Face the Nation, Brian Monahan said this soccer tournament has had an

0: on-the-ground economic impact across the cities that have hosted the games. More on these stories at townhall.com.
1: With our busy lives these days, it's easy to let things slip. 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

0: 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The information presented today is educational in nature. 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
1: Hello, hello, and welcome to Health Talk America. I'm Dr. Adam Brockman, and this is the nation's health talk show. And thank you for joining this hour. It's going to be a fun one. I've got a guest that's joining us later, but first, let's talk about something that affects more of you listening right now than almost any other health topic that we cover on the show, and that is your heart. Yes, your heart. 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Heart disease remains the single leading cause of death in this country. Every 30-something seconds, someone in America dies from cardiovascular disease. And every 40 seconds, someone has a heart attack. Those aren't abstract statistics. Those are our neighbors, our coworkers, our family members, and people who, in a meaningful percentage of cases, had no idea anything was wrong until the moment it became an emergency. And that's the piece of this puzzle that has always frustrated me the most as a clinician. So much of cardiovascular disease develops silently. You know, the blood pressure creeps up. The arterial plaque builds up quietly. And heart rhythm, they come and they go without ever being caught on a routine checkup, because a routine checkup only captures a single snapshot in time. And that's 15 minutes in an office once or twice a year, while your heart works around the clock every single day, all year long.

And for most of medical history, that gap between how continuously your heart actually functions and how rarely we actually check on it has simply been an accepted limitation. You wait for the symptoms, you wait for the scheduled EKG, you waited often until something had already gone wrong. And that gap is closing. It's closing fast. And that's exactly the story I want to set you up for today. We are living through what I believe is one of the most significant shifts in preventative cardiology in decades. And that is the rise of consumer wearable technology that doesn't just count your steps or track your sleep, but actually monitors your heart's electrical activity. And does this continuously right there on your wrist. Here's what's remarkable about where this technology has landed. We've moved well past the novelty phase of fitness trackers guessing at your heart rate during a jog. We now have wearable devices that have received FDA clearance, meaning they've been cleared and they cleared a real regulatory bar for accuracy and clinical usefulness, specifically for detecting things like AFib and irregular heart rhythms and other cardiovascular events using onboard electrocardiogram sensors that are sophisticated enough to flag patterns that used to require a visit to the cardiologist's office. And the pace of investment tells you everything about where this is headed. Major technology and healthcare companies are pouring resources into this space. They're acquiring smaller cardiac wearable innovators. They're integrating AI-driven analysis into the data these devices collect, and they are racing to bring continuous cardiac monitoring to the mainstream. And at a consumer price point, what that means practically is this, that technology that used to be available only to patients already flagged as high risk, already inside the healthcare system, undergoing this formal monitoring, the same category of detection is opening up to potentially millions of everyday people, many of whom have no idea that they're at risk until a wearable on their wrist catches something their body hadn't yet announced through symptoms. But I want to be clear about something. A wearable, it's not a replacement for your physician, and it's not a diagnosis machine. These devices, they're screening tools. They're powerful ones and they're increasingly accurate ones, but tools that are meant to flag something worth a real conversation with a real doctor, not deliver a verdict on their own. The research on smartwatch-based ECG machines, the electrocardiograph, the detection shows real sensitivity for catching something like AFib. But it also shows real limitations. Short episodes can be missed. The results can be inconclusive and you need to confirm the testing, and that still matters more than anything. But even with those caveats front and center, I don't want to understate how big the shift is. For decades, the biggest challenge in preventive cardiology has been access and frequency. Most people, they simply are not getting their heart rhythm checked often enough to catch problems early because the symptom wasn't built for continuous data. Wearables solve exactly that access problem. They put a low-level screening tool on millions of wrists that are already being worn anyway for entirely different reasons and quietly start collecting exactly the kind of data that used to require a scheduled appointment and also specialized equipment. That is not a small thing. According to the most recent national statistics, nearly 40% of cardiovascular disease cases are considered preventable through the kind of early intervention and lifestyle changes that we talk about often on the show. And that depends entirely on catching a problem.

problem before it becomes a crisis. Early detection isn't just a nice feature, it's the entire ball game when it comes to prevention. So today, I want to set the stage for exactly this conversation, because I have a guest joining me who lives and breathes this intersection of wearable technology, you know, the biomarkers and the everyday practical health strategy, and someone who translates all of this cutting edge data into something you can actually use. And that starts today. So we're going to be talking about why and what this new wave of cardiac wearables really means to you, what to actually do if your device flags something, and how

0: Com. 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I also want to encourage your participation in your own health by dialing our toll-free hotline, which is 800-606-8822. Again, it's 800-606-8822, and asking your health-related question. All right, so I want you to stick around. Our guest is coming up next, and this is a conversation about your heart that you do not want to miss. This is Dr. Adam Brockman. We'll be right back here on Health Talk America. Hi, it's Dr. Adam Brockman. We talk about health every week. 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
2: 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I'm a stickler. Let me explain. The odds of a rattlesnake bite are 1 in 40,000. Still, I got bit when I was 3. 1 in 40,000. The odds of a second rattlesnake bite are over 1 in a billion. I must be special. I got bit again 12 years ago. The folks who cared for me the first time were sticklers. No lasting damage. 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Texas weather demands air conditioning sticklers. Our intense combination of heat and humidity is toxic to air conditioners. Instead of running for 20 years, you'll be lucky to get 12. No matter when your air conditioner needs care, call a stickler. Daylight, twilight, even after midnight. High four. 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
0: Something big is happening, and I want you to be the first to know. 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

0: And we are back on Health Talk America. I'm Dr. Adam Brockman, and as promised, I am no longer flying solo. Joining me now is a guest I'm excited to sit down with again on the show. It's Dr. David Heitman. He's a functional medicine doctor, and with more than two decades of clinical experience, he translates wearables, biomarkers, AI insights, and therapies into simple, actionable strategies that listeners can use immediately. He's the creator of Mind of Dave, where he's guided high-performance entrepreneurs and endurance athletes through real health breakthroughs. And as a regular guest here on Health Talk America, he's giving people a credible, tech-forward guide to understanding where wellness technology is actually headed. With that, I want to welcome Dr. David Heitman back to Health Talk America. How are you doing today, Dr. Dave?
1: Great. Excited to be back here.
0: Great. It's great to have you here again. So let's start with the headline that got my attention. I said, hey, Dr. Dave, you want to come back and talk about this? This is Don Hur, the company

0: Huge company just dropped nearly $10 billion to acquire Masimo. And around that same window, CardioSense got FDA clearance for a wrist-worn device that tracks ECG, hemodynamics, and cardiac mechanisms all simultaneously. So, Dr. Dave, you've been working with wearables and AI-driven health data for years. Is this that moment where wearable health finally goes from a fun gadget to a standard of care?
1: It is, yeah. So many big players got into the market this past year, and it's finally hitting it as a reality. People are believing it now that we can actually help people at a whole different level rather than just their step count. And so we're moving well beyond just the wellness industry. We're moving into the FDA cleared medical insight aspect where, especially in cardiovascular problems, this is hitting home for me right now. My mom, a couple of weeks ago, was having shortness of breath, and she went in and turns out she needed an immediate stent to save her life. And wearables could have helped predict that a little bit sooner. And so this is a huge pivotal moment for everyone that I'm getting goosebumps just thinking about it right now.
0: Mm-hmm. Yeah, it's a great spot to be in. I believe we're at that inflection point, and it's not very subtle anymore. For the last decade, we got these wearables that have lived in that gray zone, if you will. So, used for motivation. It was what I would consider terrible for real clinical decision making.
1: There's way too much data. Yeah, people, the doctors didn't know what to do with it. The physicians didn't know how to interpret it. And now AI has really helped do all that. It's like a constant nurse watching the data flow come in and be able to take control of, hey, this is a problem. This is a problem. This is a problem. Ding, ding, ding. Let your doctor know. Here, get your butt into the doctor's office now.
0: Yeah, I think that's the difference now, is that depth of the signal. We're not talking about a device that's estimating your heart rate from basically this green LED bouncing light off your wrist, right? We're talking about really that almost a cardiogram type of data. It's actual mechanical movement of the heart that's captured continuously, and it's outside a hospital. So when a huge company companies like these are getting involved, which one of them lives in that diagnostic in the life science space, and not necessarily consumer gadgets, they are putting $10 billion plus behind the space. It's not just marketing bet anymore. That's a infrastructure bet. So
1: even a big surgical company that's even how far this is getting, as a surgical company bought the distribution rights for a heart rate monitor for continuous monitoring to be able to distribute through the U.S. So the big companies are jumping on board all at once, and it's like a landslide of diagnostic change that everyone's going to have immediate access to.
0: Mm-hmm. Yeah. And I'll add this, sticking with the cardiovascular system, the biggest barrier to preventive cardiology has never been knowledge. It's that frequency of data. We know what causes heart disease. What we've been lacking in is a way to catch it early and often enough, like you mentioned, with your mom, and people who, might be already flagged as high risk, but that's the first real crack in the wall in this.
1: Exactly. And it's like, I like to use the analogy of, how your car starts clunking around, and when you bring it to the mechanic, it doesn't clunk, and they're like, we can't figure out what's going on with it. If you had a continuous monitor on that car, you would be able to be like, hey, this is when this event happened. And that's what the cardiovascular system has always been about, is we go in for this heavy one time a year stress test, maybe even if that, and it shows, maybe something, but not. Now we finally have a way that when it's at 3 o'clock in the morning and you have a heart arrhythmia and you wake up in a panic, like, we actually have the ability to monitor what happened at that time and be able to relay that information to your doctor.
0: Yeah, and I think that's important. So, Dr. David, most people think a smartwatch telling him or her that their heart rate is enough, but cardio tag is capturing that cardiogram type of data, that mechanical movement of the heart. So, what do you feel is the gap between what consumers think

0: they're getting and what clinicians they actually need to make the decisions.
1: Yeah, so it's really the data stream that no one has, and the general population has been able to pay attention to before, and they don't need to. And that's the beauty of it, is that this data flows to clinicians right away, and the AIs in the background that are monitoring this can easily bring up, you know, the 2 weeks worth of data. And instead of having a clinician sit there for hours on end trying to interpret it, an AI system will like literally use a highlighter and say, this is an abnormal data point. Look at me. And so it'll be a beautiful situation where the clinicians will have this data, easy access. And I'm imagining in a near future where we just go wear this stuff for 2 weeks every year as part of our preventative medicine component.
0: Yeah, and I think that's where the gap is. Obviously, it's closing. A consumer often sees a number, so let's say heart rate, a readiness score, and assumes that the number equals medical insight. But
1: yeah, you know,
0: clinicians need waveforms and the timing intervals and it trends, like you said, over weeks and even months. It correlated with the symptoms and also context behind that.
1: When I work with people, it's like we can look at generalized heart rate and we can look at resting heart rate and a few of those metrics, and we can compare in a graph of where percentage wise for your age group and your gender and those sorts of things, where you should be and where you could go from an optimization standpoint. But by no means, that's more of a lifestyle coaching component. This is so drastically different of the data that's coming through these devices versus the regular Garmins and Whoops and those sorts of things. This, it's a whole next level of being able to grab the data to be able to make a meaningful interpretation around diagnosis.
0: Yeah, and I think, you know, a single data point means almost nothing. So we're talking about the trends. They're captured continuously, whether they need to be looked at by a clinician or you bring that data. It means everything. The technology in the devices, you know, cardio tag, it's closing that gap because it's capturing multiple signals, signal types, you know, the electrical activity, the motion, the blood flow, timing, all these things that a cardiologist needs to see, wants to see, and it's making it into something that is monitored just not that 15 minutes when you're in the office. That's so important. I think that matters most for our listeners. Don't confuse these wellness metrics, like you were talking about, with a diagnosis and a diagnostic one. If it watch is telling you, you know, your stress score is elevated, that's an interesting context. If a clinically validated the red flags, irregular heart rhythm, you know, if that pattern is consistent, that's something to bring to your doctor. So that's more I want to get onto this, Dr. David, but we do got to take a short break. And folks, our lines are open, 800-606-8822. And everything that we cover today is archived over at healthtalkamerica.com. We got a lot more with Dr. David Heitman. Stay with us. Health Talk America. We'll be right back.
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0: All right, back with more on Health Talk America. Dr. Adam Brockman here, still deep in conversation with Dr. David Heitman about the new era of cardiac wearables. So, Dr. David, let's go ahead and keep this going. We've been talking a lot on the show about what I call the normal lab lie. It's where patients feel terrible, but they get told that their blood work is just fine. So a wrist wearable that tracks the cardiac function, you know, 24/7, it seems like the ultimate antidote to that normal lab lie. So how does this continuous data change the game for someone who's been told everything looks normal while they're still struggling with, say, fatigue or shortness of breath or even chest discomfort?
1: Yeah, there's so many. This is a great topic, and I love this. Is in the diabetic realm, it's the same way, right? We can have a hypoglycemic spike in the middle of the night and not know it, and we lose sleep, and we don't even feel that. So our regular wearables are now starting to detect these sorts of things. In the cardiovascular realm, it's even bigger and better because so many millions of Americans suffer from cardiovascular problems with normal labs, and they don't get anything done about it simply because these symptoms aren't there. And we, unfortunately, in today's society, wait until we have shortness of breath before we go get a stress test, rather than at age 40 or something when we have genetic history, family history. Like, it should be a simple stress test once a year just to check out how that ticker is doing, making sure that those vascular components are working properly. And we're not doing that. And so this is where the lab lie really, we can overcome all of those things of, you know, high cholesterol is not a good indicator of if you're going to have a heart attack. And so a wrist wearable or a chest strap done once a year, we can start to look at how clogged your arteries are, and we can start to gain information year over year on you so that when stuff does start to happen, we can actually create the right interventions. But even from a medical standpoint, not just the medical interventions, but hopefully inspire some people to take that lifestyle change before the event actually happens.
0: Yeah, this is exactly what I get excited about when we're talking about the technology, because the normal lab lie is real. I hear from a lot of listeners, email questions, caller questions, patients, and it's not because labs are useless. It's because a single blood draw or a single EKG in an office it's a snapshot, and that the human body doesn't live in snapshots. So someone can have a completely unremarkable EKG at say 10 in the morning during a calm office visit and have a meaningful heart arrhythm at 2 a.m. and that never gets captured. So this continuous monitoring, it finally gives us the full movie, if you will, instead of one frame of it.
1: Not only did my mom have that event these past couple of weeks, I actually had one of my best friends

0: And so this is the lab lie thing. He's an optimized individual in his 40s who gets his blood work done on a quarterly basis, which is way better than the normal population. But still, that snapshot, he had perfect cholesterol. He had perfect everything. One day he calls me. He's like, I've got chest pain. I think I have a rib out. And I was like, oh, did you go get it checked out? He went to go get it checked out, and it turns out two of his arteries had 100% blockage, and one artery had an 80% blockage. He had to have immediate surgery to save his life because he was on the beginning stages of having a heart attack. In his 40s, as an optimized individual, that no other signs had been happening until that day where he had chest pain, where he just simply thought, I slept wrong and I have a rib out.
1: And here's the deal, for a patient who's been told everything looks normal while still they're feeling awful, a week or two of continuous cardiac data, it can reveal these patterns. So those rhythm irregularities, the blood pressure, how it may change the recovery patterns after exertion. That's something a single office visit was never able to catch.
0: Imagine a world where we can get geared up with a continuous glucose monitor once a year and a continuous heart strap. And for a 2-week stint, we get our diabetic panels, our cardiovascular panels at a whole different longitudinal data set that isn't just a blood work, and we actually get real data that is useful from a clinical standpoint. It's going to be an amazing future for people. And if you're struggling right now, I want all the listeners to understand this stuff is real now. You can go ask your doctor for a lot of these things. This isn't something that's future based, even though people like you and I, Dr. Brockman, have been talking about this for years. We're now at the point where it's literally go talk to your doctor about this and try to see how much of this can continuous glucose, how much of this cardiac strap stuff can you wear, because it is going to help you tremendously figure out your own unique individual problems without having to do just a blood draw.
1: Yeah, and I want to underline that for our listeners, because I hear this exact frustration constantly. So folks, you know your body, and if you've been told everything's normal but you don't feel normal, that's not you being dramatic. That's often a sign that the testing simply wasn't built to catch what's happening with you. This is one of the most validating developments I've seen in years for patients who often feel dismissed. And Dr. Dave, I want to get back to talking about this Danaher, the deal for a second, because I want to dig a little bit deeper. So again, this isn't just a consumer health company. They're a diagnosis, a diagnostics, and a life science giant. They didn't buy Masimo to sell more smartwatches. So what's the real what's the real play here? Are we looking at a future where your wrist wearable feeds data directly into your medical record and triggers clinical intervention before you even feel those symptoms?
0: Exactly. Yeah. The FDA has come out and really embraced the technology as it's come out, which has been an exciting thing from geeky people like me, where we can see these things get approved right away and we can see them get integrated into from a diagnostic standpoint. And this data isn't like a regular wristwatch. You're not going to get a readiness score. You're not going to get a step count. What you're going to get is, wow, you had 3 events that your doctor needs to look at. Get to the cardiologist, get to, the specialist that you need to see. And so that's the big difference with these devices, is that the amount of data is proven, FDA cleared. They've gone through rigorous studies, rigorous training, and they've really been validated for all different types of people. And that's the big difference. A lot of just wristwatch wearables, they have the same sensor monitoring everyone, and this is all validated for all the different genetic types and things of that nature of what you and I are, right? Different people. We're all unique. And so you can put these things on and reliably know that the data coming off of it is accurate. Your doctor knows that it's accurate. They actually believe the data versus some of the other things that they don't believe. And we know through science that this is all good, and that it really helps make a big difference for people getting the right diagnosis and getting the relief that they need.
1: Yeah, that balance is exactly right. And I'll add, this is why choosing a device with real, that the regulatory clearance matters so much. The FDA clearance that is going to happen.

0: happen means somebody has actually validated that AI layer against real clinical outcomes, not just shift an algorithm and hope it works. So folks, we got to take a break, but if you've got a question about any of this for your own health, call us at 800-606-8822. And remember, healthtalkamerica.com has the full archive waiting for you. Much more ahead with Dr. David Heitman. Stay with us. We'll be right back on Health Talk America.
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0: All right, you are still with us here at Health Talk America. Dr. Adam Brockman alongside Dr. David Heitman. And we're getting to the part of this conversation I think that matters most, Dr. Dave. What this actually means for our listeners, for you, the listener. So let's make this real, Dr. David. A 52-year-old listener, let's say a dad stressed at work, knows his own father had a heart attack at 60. He's not having symptoms, but he's worried. He puts on one of these FDA-cleared wearables. What actionable information does he actually get? Is it your risk is elevated? Go see a cardiologist or something of the sorts?
1: Yeah, exactly. So what ends up happening, we'll frame it like this. Your arteries don't get clogged overnight, right? It doesn't just magically appear. And typically when we start hitting age 35 and 40, we start the process of our lifestyles really start to change and our blood work and all of those sorts of things start to change. And so what these devices can actually help assess is we can get down to the layer of percentages. And this really helps us understand of

0: you know, the previous example, the previous segment, I talked about my friend having two arteries that were completely 100% clogged. Imagine if he would have had a device, something like this, where we could have been, oh, half of your, you know, 50% occlusion in some of your arteries, you need to make these lifestyle changes and these diet changes immediately, or you're going to, you know, genetically speaking, you're going to end up like your father at age 60 of having a heart attack. And so this is the importance of this type of data versus a regular wearable, is that we can get down to one, early detection of how bad something is, which allows us to make lifestyle changes. Two is it really gives us this aspect of just how bad is it? And do we need to do medical intervention versus a actual lifestyle change? And that is the big one. Do you need extra medication? Do you need a stent? Should we talk about this now just based off of your genetic history and your family history versus do you just want to see how this goes? And that's the big difference with these devices, is they can pinpoint the severity of something versus just, oh, something might be wrong.
1: Mm-hmm. Yeah, and for a guy like this, the real value isn't the scary alert, it's that actionable, the ongoing feedback. Maybe it shows his recovery after workouts is sluggish, which might point to a conversation about sleep or overtraining. Maybe it catches a brief heart irregular, you know, rhythm episode that he never noticed, which becomes something, you know, to bring to a cardiologist instead of a vague, I'm worried because of my family history. It turns out, you know, it turns some of this this anxiety that people have about their health into data, and data into specific useful conversations with their doctors. So this is the point I want to make. So much of the health anxiety comes from uncertainty, and this is where technology, when used correctly, replaces vague worrying about something and making it concrete and actionable, which is a healthier place to operate from, in my opinion.
0: And so, yeah, exactly. And I wish more doctors would even take this advice of, there's risk profiles that we can communicate to people of, if you start to take 9,000 steps per day, on average, you will reduce your cancer risk by 26% with the top 13 cancers around activity, right? So that is something that we can give people, this type of level of precision with these devices, where we are going to reduce your cardiac risk. You're currently here. Here's the bar, Mr. 52-year-old. And this is what you need to do to take those steps to reduce your risk by 40%, by 70%. And if you don't do that, well, we will see you again in a few years.
1: Yeah, and I want to push this a little bit further, Dr. David, because this is going to be a legitimate concern. We're about to put this continuous cardiac monitoring on millions of people. So for the hypochondriac, you know, or that health anxious listener, does this create a generation of people constantly worried about their heart because their wrist keeps buzzing at them? And where's that line between an empowered patient or person and that anxious patient or person?
0: Yeah, so anxious is a real thing. And then in the wearable industry, this is actually a known effect that happens, where people who maybe worry about their health a little bit more than the average person, they start to worry about it quite a bit. The big difference with these devices is that they're not going to buzz on your wrist. You're actually not going to know any of the data. You're not going to be able to look at those heart metrics, and you're not going to be able to interpret it yourself. And so there's actually peace of mind that starts to happen, just like when people go to the doctor and they get relieving results. You get that x-ray that shows that something isn't wrong. That's what this will allow us to do, is it'll help a peace of mind with a lot of these patients that do have anxiety around their health, that, oh, okay, I'm only at 10% risk. I'm okay with that. I thought I was going to be at 80%. And it's going to help relieve that unknown, that unsatisfied thing that when you go to the doctor now and you don't have this data, and like you said earlier, that blood work works, you know, then we'll be able to help them solve their problems.
1: Yeah, and I think this is the point for any listener who is anxious about their health or know they are, talk to your doctor before starting wearing one of these and set the expectation.

0: conversations together about what is worth reacting to. So that single conversation might prevent 90% of that health anxiety. And folks, if health anxiety around this kind of technology is something you are navigating, give us a call at 800-606-8822. We're here for you. One more segment with Dr. David Hyman coming up. Don't go anywhere. Health Talk America. We'll be right back.
1: Something big is happening, and I want you to be the first to know. The Dr. Bob Martin Show, America's number one health talk radio show, has a new name. 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
0: This is Dr. Adam Brockman, and we are back on Health Talk America for our final few minutes with Dr. David Hyman. Dr. Dave, I want to close this out with a big picture question. So we got these large life science corporations buying up smaller AI-driven wearable type of companies. So we got CardioSense that gets FDA clearance, Aura acquires AI for clinical data integration. So we got Withings that's moving into Medicare chronic care management. We got Google is consolidating Fitbit into Google Health. So if you had to look out 5 years, does the average person still go to the cardiologist office for a stress test, or does that happen on their wrist while they're mowing the lawn?
6: Yeah, this is the beautiful equation. Within 5 years, we are definitely going to have these sensors on us and around us at all times. And we're going to be so, we were not even going to notice it. And that's the beauty of it. Health is going to become so seamless, and it's going to be a yearly thing where you probably just get something as a package in the mail. These sensors are getting integrated into your underwear, your earrings, your glasses, like everything that you put onto your body is going to have some sort of sensor that's going to be monitoring it and directly relaying it to a health AI that knows you and understands you. And that's the big difference, is the AI will allow us to get to know you as a unique individual and know what your baselines are, and then therefore be able to start to tell when something goes wrong. And so when you don't feel something, your AI will. And it'll be able to alert the system to get you checked out at a further level if need be. And so that's the beautiful future that I see and that I'm hoping for. And I really want to inspire a lot of people to really jump on this board, because it is going to be a wonderful aspect where if you get an extra few years of high quality life to be able to play with your kids, you know, work with your grandchildren, do that extra work, do that extra garden that you want to do, like we'll be able to do that at a much more streamlined pace in the future.
0: I agree. I think 5 years from now, I believe the risk becomes that continuous data layer, you know, capturing exactly the kind of real world stress response that you get from mowing the lawn or climbing stairs or in argument with a teenager, which I know both you and yep. I have you know, that probably raises our heart rate.
6: It's strong just right now.
0: About it, right? Yeah.
6: Yep.
0: Yeah. So data, it's a formal stress test in a, you know, that we used to have to go to a clinical office, and it was, you know, it's never designed to capture it continuously. But, you know, the cardiologist's office, it shouldn't disappear. This is going to be one piece that transforms it into a place where that data gets interpreted alongside that imaging, the blood work, the clinical judgment. So, Dr. David, thank you so much for walking us through this today. This is one of the conversations I know our listeners are going to want to revisit. That's our hour today. If anything that we cover today sparks a question of your own, our lines are open at 800-606-888. And the full archive of this show, every episode, every reference, it lives over at healthtalkamerica.com anytime that you want it. I'm Dr. Adam Brockman. Thank you for spending this hour with us, and we'll see you next time on Health Talk America.
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0: it's oozing.
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3: News this hour from Town Hall. I'm Mary Rose. The United States has announced another death of a service member as it launches more airstrikes at Iran. It's targeting the Revolutionary Guard in response to the killing of U.S. troops. The military says the latest death on Saturday was in Iraq during the controlled detonation of a downed Iranian drone. Vice President J.D. Vance and Second Lady Usha Vance have welcomed their fourth child. Their son, Alec Neil Vance, is the first child born to a sitting vice president in more than 150 years. The Vances announced the birth Sunday on social media. And the Pentagon has ended its latest rounds of attacks on Iran.
4: The U.S. Central Command released video of U.S. warplanes taking off from a ship, saying it launched airstrikes targeting Iran's paramilitary Revolutionary Guard on Sunday to retaliate for the killing of American troops in Jordan. Two American service members were killed Saturday in an Iranian attack on a base in Jordan, and one is missing. Four others were injured. On Sunday, the U.S. targeted bridges, electrical facilities, and other locations in Iran. Tehran retaliated by hitting power and water treatment plants in Kuwait. I'm Donna Water.
3: Spain's substitute Ferran Torres scored in the 106th minute to give his team a 1-0 win over defending champion Argentina in the World Cup final. Spain was absolutely dominant in terms of possession and shot attempts. Lionel Messi and Argentina found a way to hang on and force extra time, but barely. And in the opening moment of the second 15-minute period of extra time, Torres pounced on a bouncing ball in the box and used his left foot to bury a shot just under the crossbar and into the back of the net. More on these stories at townhall.com.
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3: Most American Jews don't feel supported by either party or President Trump, according to a new poll.
6: A new AP NORC poll finds most Jewish adults in the U.S. don't feel represented by political leaders at a troubling moment for many in their community. 63% say prejudice against Jewish people is an extremely or very serious problem in the U.S. At the same time, few believe either party is doing a good job supporting American Jews. 36% say supporting Israel is extremely or very important to their identity, while another 26% say it's somewhat important. The new survey of more than 1,000 Jewish adults offers a rare detailed accounting of a key demographic that sits at the very center of some of the nation's most divisive political debates. I'm Julie Walker.
3: The CEO of Bank of America says significant economic activity has been generated thanks to the FIFA World Cup. Breaking news and analysis at townhall.com. YouTube has appealed a landmark social media addiction lawsuit verdict.
7: The jury found YouTube and Meta negligent in March in a case involving a young woman who claimed social media addiction worsened her mental health. Jurors awarded the woman $6 million in total damages after the 5-week trial concluded. YouTube's lawyers filed the appeal days after Meta had already filed its own appeal. Both defendants had filed post-trial motions asking the judge to toss out the jury's verdict and for a new trial. The judge denied those motions in early June. Keith Peters reporting.
3: Taylor Farms has expanded a voluntary recall of its Iceberg lettuce products sourced from central Mexico because of a

0: potential link to the multi-state cyclospora outbreak that has sickened people across the U.S. More on these stories at townhall.com.
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3: The physical activity guidelines that we just produced have specific amounts of physical activity that we're recommending for each age group, but it's fairly straightforward.
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1: NIH Health Matters is a production of the NIH Radio News Service from the National Institutes of Health, an agency of the U.S. Department of Health and Human Services.
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0: 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Across the nation, millions of Americans are searching for real answers to real health questions, and this is where they find them. 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
1: Well, hello, and welcome to Health Talk America. I'm Dr. Adam Brockman, and I'm flying solo with you this hour, which means it's just us, so I want you to buckle up. I want to start with something that happened in my clinic recently, because it's exactly that moment that reminds me why we do this show every single week. I had a patient came in, mid-40s, active and thinks of herself as healthy, but she was frustrated. She's read three different headlines the same morning on three different apps that seem to contradict each other. One said that a certain medication was a miracle. One said it was a risk. One said a totally unrelated habit was secretly hurting her heart. So she looked at me and said, "Dr. Brockman, I don't know what to believe anymore. I just want someone to tell me what's actually true." And that right there is the entire reason that this show exists. Because health information today, it doesn't come to you in context. It comes to you in fragments, algorithm sorted, and they're stripped of nuance, and they're designed to grab your attention for 6 seconds and then vanish. So you're left holding a headline with no idea what to do with it. And that's not information. That's noise that's dressed up as information. So every week, we like to do something different on the show. Let's slow down and walk through the headlines ourselves together. I want to give you the context, the skepticism, and yes, occasionally the enthusiasm that those 6 second scrolls just never gave you. Think of it as a headline triage. We take the noise and we turn it into something that you can actually use. And if today's tour leaves you wanting the fuller story on any of these topics, and I suspect at least some of them will,

That's exactly what Health Talk America is built for. Again, it's healthtalkamerica.com. Every headline that we cover, every study we reference, it's there and it's waiting whenever you want to go a little bit deeper than the time on the show allows. That's healthtalkamerica.com. And I also encourage you to call in with your own health-related questions or comments. The number into the show is 800-606-8822. Again, it's 800-606-8822, or head over to healthtalkamerica.com. So let's go ahead and get into it with our health headlines this week. First headline, America's death rate just hit its lowest point on record. So I want you to sit with that for a second, because it's easy to breeze past a statistic like this. The overall death rate in this country has fallen to the lowest level ever recorded, and it's driven largely by a meaningful decline in overdose deaths. That is good news, and it deserves to be said out loud because we spend so much energy talking about what's going wrong, then sometimes we forget to notice what's going right. So my take, this is proof that public awareness, expanded treatment access, and people simply talking more openly about addiction actually moves that needle. We know heart disease and cancer, they remain the top two killers, which tells you exactly where our personal prevention energy needs to be going. But an overdose decline at this type of scale is it's a hard-won win. Okay, next headline, it keeps staying in the headlines. It's the GLP-1 medications have gone from niche to mainstream, and it happened fast. So these new polls show that roughly 15% of American adults have now used a GLP-1 medication for weight loss, and that's up sharply from just a couple years ago. Alongside that climb, the national obesity rate is actually ticking downward for the first time in a very long time. So here's what I think, and I'll be direct. These drugs, they're a tool, not a substitute for the foundation. And when I say foundation, I mean movement, whole foods, sleep, stress management. But when the GLP-1s are used responsibly under medical guidance, they're helping millions of people get a foothold they couldn't get otherwise. So the real story isn't the drug. It's that we finally have a population level intervention that's working in the right direction, and that ripples into heart disease, diabetes, joint health, and everything else downstream. Next up, we have gum disease may be doing more damage than your dentist ever warned you about. There's new research is drawing a direct link between periodontal disease and calcified aortic valve stenosis, and that's hardening of the heart's valve, and that's through bacterial-driven inflammation. So in plain English, the bacteria that's living in inflamed gums may be quietly contributing to a serious heart condition. And I've said this before on the show, and I'll say it again. Your mouth is not a separate organ system from the rest of your body. Inflammation, it doesn't respect borders. If you're putting that off, that dental cleaning off, or changing up your habits, this is your sign. And this is what we talk about on the show often, why we recommend the Spry Dental Defense System that's powered by xylitol. And I'm talking about the toothpaste, the gum, the mints, the mouth rinse. All of that helps to control that gateway, which is your mouth. And also Kyolic, the heart formulas, the cardiovascular formulas, which help to guard your heart and your vascular system. Go look those up on our website, Health Talk America. They're both great products to add to your arsenal. Up next, and this one made me smile, it's the scent of chocolate may improve your workout. Researchers found that participants who simply inhaled the aroma of chocolate, no eating involved, performed more repetitions during exercise, and they reported feeling less hungry afterwards. So I'm not prescribing a chocolate bar for your next gym session, but this is a fun reminder that health isn't only macros and miles.

knowledge. It's that the mind is involved in every decision that your body makes. Next headline, we got measles are climbing again, and the vaccination gaps may be the driver. So we're on pace to exceed last year's measles, the amount of cases nationwide, and that's concentrated in communities with lower vaccination coverage. So I'll stay squarely in the scientific lane here. Measles is one of the most contagious diseases known to medicine. And coverage above 95% in a community is what keeps outbreaks from taking hold. So this isn't about politics. It's about the math and the immunology. If you have questions about vaccination for your family, that's a conversation worth having with your physician. And finally, a global lens. The World Health Organization is projecting new cancer cases worldwide could nearly double by 2050, with a huge disparity in survival between high-income and lower-income regions. And nearly 40% of these cases are tied to preventable risk factors. But we're talking tobacco, infections, obesity, among some of these risk factors. So that statistic should sit with you the same way our first headline did. But point the other direction. It's a call to action, not a call for despair. Prevention is still overwhelmingly in our hands. Now, coming up later this hour, we've got our health alternative of the week.

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And we are back on Health Talk America. I'm Dr. Adam Brockman. I'm solo at the microphone this hour, and I appreciate you riding along with me. If you're just tuning in or you want to revisit anything that we've already covered, remember, healthtalkamerica.com is always open. That's the place that you go to when you want to dive a little bit deeper behind anything that you hear in this hour. Again, that's healthtalkamerica.com. Also, to leave your health-related question or comment, you can dial in our toll-free hotline, which is 800-606-8822. That's 800-606-8822. All right, speaking of things worth a deeper dive with another dominated headline, I want to talk about something that's become one of the more significant food stories of this year, and it's called cyclosporiasis. And right now, it's spreading across more states than most outbreaks ever reach. So let's start with what it actually is. Cyclosporiasis is caused by a microscopic parasite. So it's not a virus, it's not a bacteria, it's a single-celled parasite that gets into your body almost always through contaminated food or water, most commonly fresh produce. And this year, health departments across the Midwest, Michigan, and Ohio especially, have seen cases climb into the thousands, spreading into more than 30 states total. So to put that in perspective, a typical year sees a small handful of cases in any given state. This year, the numbers aren't just elevated, they're a different order of magnitude entirely. So a quick word on why this particular parasite is so tricky. Unlike many foodborne pathogens that show up fast and hit hard, Cyclospora has an incubation period that can stretch out for a week or more before those symptoms even begin. So that delay is part of what makes the outbreaks like this so hard to trace. By the time someone gets sick, they've often forgotten exactly what they ate a week and a half earlier. So investigators, they have to reconstruct a person's diet almost like a memory exercise. So they cross-reference it against dozens of other patients to find this common thread. It's slow, it's methodical, and it's part of why identifying this exact source of an outbreak like this, it can take weeks rather than days. Now, here's why I want to frame this as a family story and not just a headline. Because this is exactly the kind of outbreak that catches households off guard. It doesn't announce itself. Nobody thinks about parasites when they're making a salad for dinner or packing lunch for the kids. But that bag of pre-washed greens, the container of fresh herbs, that salad bar at the grocery store, any of it could be this vector. And the

frustrating truth is that health investigators are still working to pin down the exact source. That's actually normal in outbreaks like this, tracing this parasite back through the supply chain, farm by farm, or shipment by shipment. It can take time. But normal doesn't mean that you should wait around and not protect your family. So what does this look like if it hits your household? The symptoms are unmistakably there once they start. So we're talking about watery diarrhea, sometimes described as explosive diarrhea, along with the loss of appetite, cramping, nausea, fatigue, and a low-grade fever. And so here's the part that catches people off guard. These symptoms can wax and wane. So you may feel better for a day and think that you've turned a corner, and then it comes right back. So left untreated, this illness can drag on for weeks, and in some cases, over a month. So that's not a stomach bug that you power through with ginger ale or crackers. That's a level of GI distress and disruption that can genuinely derail a family's routine. We're talking about missed work, missed school, dehydration risk for younger kids and older relatives especially. And because the fatigue associated with this illness can be profound, often those who assume that they would simply just run down or they were stressed, when in fact the body was fighting off a parasitic infection for weeks without them even realizing it. So the good news, it's treatable and it's rarely life-threatening. A course of antibiotics, it clears it effectively in most cases. Hospitalizations have occurred primarily related to dehydration, but deaths remain rare. So it's not a panic story. This is a preparedness story. So here's my advice for your family in plain terms. First, wash your produce, even the pre-wash stuff. I know that sounds redundant, but this parasite is notoriously resistant to a quick rinse. It can survive on the surface of leafy greens and herbs even after commercial washing, because its outer shell is built to withstand exactly that kind of light exposure. So a thorough rinse under running water, a gentle scrub on firmer produce is your best defense. And for particularly delicate greens or herbs, a cold water soak followed by a rinse adds this another layer of protection. Second, if anyone in your household develops watery diarrhea that persists more than a couple days, especially on side fatigue or low-grade fever, don't just wait it out. See a physician and mention that this outbreak that you've read about or heard about, because standard stool tests don't always catch this parasite on the first try. It sometimes takes a specific request to the lab using specialized straining techniques designed to identify it. And third, hydration is your frontline defense while you're waiting for treatment to take hold. So electrolyte replacement, and not just water, of course, increase your water. And this is especially true for kids and older adults whose smaller reserves make them more vulnerable to this rapid fluid loss. So here's the bigger picture and the lesson I want you to walk away with. This outbreak is a reminder that food safety isn't someone else's job. It's the responsibility of the farms and the grocery stores or the regulators. They all have a role in this, but you do as well. So it's also a household habit. The families who come through outbreak seasons, and in particular this, with the least disruption, are usually the ones who built those food safety instincts into their kitchen routine long before an outbreak ever makes this news. So wash produce thoroughly, store it properly, pay attention when something tastes or smells off. Trust your gut, literally. When your body's telling you something's wrong, pay attention.
And so I also want to say this clearly. If you or your family member gets sick and you believe it may be linked to a specific product, a store or a restaurant, report it to your local health department. I know this feels like an extra step when you're not feeling well, but that's exactly how investigators eventually trace out

0: breaks back to the source. One household, one report at a time. So you're not just a patient in the story, you're part of how it gets solved, and every report adds a point data to this, and it could be connecting those dots for investigators. So keep this on your radar this summer. It's not the outbreak that makes headlines like a pandemic does, but for the families it touches, and it's absolutely real, and it's absolutely disruptive. And a little extra vigilance this summer in your kitchen could spare your household weeks of misery. All right, we've got more ahead this hour, including our health alternative of the week and a health mystery you don't want to miss. But first, let's take a quick break. Stay right there. Health Talk America is coming right back. I'm Dr. Adam Brockman.
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3: 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It's me, Tommy Cool. Ever wondered why Tommy Cool gives a high four? I'm a stickler. Let me explain. The odds of a rattlesnake bite are 1 in 40,000. Still, I got bit when I was 3. 1 in 40,000. The odds of a second rattlesnake bite are over 1 in a billion. I must be special. I got bit again 12 years ago. 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No lasting damage. 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Our intense combination of heat and humidity is toxic to air conditioners. Instead of running for 20 years, you'll be lucky to get 12. No matter when your air conditioner needs care, call a stickler. Daylight, twilight, even after midnight. High four. 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

And welcome back to Health Talk America. I'm Dr. Adam Brockman, and if you're just settling in with us, I'm glad to have you here. A reminder that everything we talk about on this show, this hour, every study, every alternative, every product that we stand behind, you can revisit anytime at healthtalkamerica.com. It's there. It's built for exactly the kind of follow-up questions that this hour tends to generate. It's healthtalkamerica.com, and you can also leave a health-related question or comment there or through our hotline, which is 800-606-8822. Again, it's 800-606-8822. Now, before we get to our health alternative of the week, I want to

take a moment to talk about something a lot of men deal with quietly and don't always get good answers for. You know, one of the things I take seriously on this show is putting my name behind something that I actually believe in. I endorse products because I've looked at the science, I understand the ingredients, and I believe it genuinely helps people. So when I tell you about Lock Lab today, I want you to understand that's exactly where I'm coming from. Hair loss affects roughly two-thirds of men by age 35, two out of three. And what I've seen over the years, both in my practice and from listeners who call in, is that most guys either give up or they accept it, or they go chasing gimmicks. Now, I'm talking shampoos and topical sprays and gummy vitamins that do absolutely nothing. They spend money, they feel frustrated, and they stop believing anything works. Here's the problem with that approach. The real science on hair loss has been available for decades. We know what causes male pattern the hair loss. It's DHT, a derivative of testosterone that attacks the hair follicle over time. And we know the clinically proven compounds that stop it. The challenge has always been that nobody combined them properly in a convenient and affordable treatment until Lock Lab. Lock Lab is a once daily pill with three active ingredients that work together. Finasteride at 1.1 milligrams. That's actually a slightly higher dose than you'll find in most generic formulations. And it directly blocks DHT at the source. It stops the hormone from doing the damage in the first place. Oral minoxidil is at 5 milligrams in Lock Lab, and that increases blood flow and oxygen and nutrient delivery directly to the hair follicle. And oral minoxidil has been shown to be significantly more effective than topical versions that people have tried for years. And biotin at 1 milligram rounds out the formula to support hair structure, the thickness, and the overall follicle health. Lock Lab is 97% effective at stopping further hair loss and 90% effective at producing visible improvement in hair coverage. Those aren't marketing numbers. 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

I get asked about this constantly, especially when dealing with colds or sinus infections and stubborn bugs and now parasites. They start making their rounds and people ask, what can you do about it? Well, my health alternative of the week is oregano oil. Now, I want to be precise here because oregano oil gets thrown around casually as a cure-all, and that's not how I want to present it to you. What I want to talk about is the actual science behind why this has earned a real seat at the table in natural antimicrobial support. The active compound doing the heavy lifting is called carvalacrol. And oregano oil, particularly oil derived from wild Mediterranean oregano, can contain anywhere from 60 to 80% of this carvalacrol concentration. And that compound has been studied for its ability to disrupt the cell membranes of certain bacteria, essentially

compromising their structural integrity. There's also research that look at the activity against some antibiotic the resistance strains, which is exactly why it's earned the nickname the natural antibiotic in the wellness circles. Though I want to be careful with that label because it's not a replacement for prescribed antibiotics when you have a serious bacterial infection. The context matters here. Where I see the best use and the best case for oregano oil is at the earliest signs of something brewing. You're talking about that scratchy throat, the first signs of sinus pressure, and that feeling that you're about to go down. Used at that right moment there, the right form, it can be a useful tool in your defense arsenal. So a few practical notes if you want to try it. First, look for the product that specifies its carvacrol percentage on the label. That's your marker for potency and quality. Second, oregano oil is potent, and I mean very potent, and it should never be taken undiluted. Most quality products come pre-diluted in a carrier form, as in an enteric-coated capsule designed to survive stomach acid and release further down in the digestive tract, which is generally the form I recommend for internal use. And third, and this is not something to take indefinitely, short courses. The typical 5 to 10 days are the standard approach, and it's similar to how you think about a course of antibiotics. So a word of caution here, oregano oil can interact with blood thinners and certain medications, and it's not appropriate during pregnancy. And as always, if you're on prescription medications or managing a chronic condition, loop in your physician before adding it to your routine. But for most listeners dealing with seasonal bugs, the run-of-the-mill sinus irritation, or the parasite that's hidden in the pantry, this is a way to support your body's natural defenses without reaching immediately for the pharmacy shelf. Oregano oil, when used correctly, is one of the most evidence-based tools nature has handed us. It's not flashy, it's not new, but it's earned its place in my own recommendations for a reason. Oregano oil, this has been this week's health alternative of the week. Keep it in your back pocket for the next time something's trying to knock you down. We've got more on Health Talk America coming up right after the break, so don't go anywhere. We'll be right back.

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Welcome back to Health Talk America. I'm Dr. Adam Brockman. Today we're going to get into a mystery, a health mystery, and if it has you more curious, I encourage you to do a deeper dive at healthtalkamerica.com. 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Again, that's healthtalkamerica.com. You can also leave your health-related question or comment to us at our hotline, which is 800-606-8822. Again, that's 800-606-8822. Okay, this next story involves something that sounds almost impossible. People who wake up one day speaking in an accent that isn't theirs. It's an accent that they've never had from a place that they probably never even visited. So let's go ahead and get into this week's health mystery. It's about a woman who woke up speaking French without speaking French. So I want you to imagine going to sleep sounding exactly like yourself and waking up sounding like you've spent your entire life somewhere else entirely. It's not a joke. This isn't a put-on. It's an accent so convincing that friends and family genuinely don't even recognize your voice. That's exactly what happened to a woman in Texas years ago who suffered a severe migraine, and when she came out of it, was speaking with what sounded unmistakably like a British accent. She'd never lived in the UK, never studied there, had no connection to the UK whatsoever. And in a separate documented case, this American woman recovering from a stroke began speaking what sounded like a French accent, despite, again, having no personal history with the language or the country of France. This condition is called foreign accent syndrome, and it is exactly as strange as it sounds. It's a medically recognized neurological phenomenon, and is first formally described in the medical literature dating back to the 1940s, and it's documented in dozens of cases worldwide since then. Here's the mechanism, and it's a beautiful illustration of just how precise and specialized certain regions of the brain really are. So speech isn't produced by one single speech center. There's different brain regions that control the rhythm of your speech, the pitch, the placement of your tongue and lips, and the timing between syllables, and the stress you place on certain sounds. All of that combines to create what we recognize as your unique accent. It's built up over a lifetime of hearing and mimicking the speech patterns that are around you. And when someone suffers damage to this very specific areas that are involved in that orchestration of your voice, often from a stroke affecting a particular region of the frontal or a temporal lobe, sometimes from a traumatic brain injury, and occasionally, remarkably, triggered by nothing more than a severe migraine episode, the brain can lose its fine motor control over some of those speech components, while others remain untouched. The result isn't garbled or broken speech. It's often fluent, even correct speech that's just produced with an altered rhythm, an

altered vowel placement and an altered tone that the pattern that listeners immediately interpret as a foreign accent, because the closest match their ear can find for that new pattern coming from this individual that they've known probably their whole life. And here's what I find most fascinating. The person experiencing it isn't choosing an accent or faking one or even necessarily aware that anything has changed until someone else points it out. Their brain has simply reorganized how it's executing a skill that they've had since childhood, and what comes out sounding foreign to everyone else around them, including often to themselves, when they hear a recording of their own voice. Recovery varies considerably from case to case. Some people regain their original speech pattern within weeks as swelling from the injury subsides or the brain reroutes that function through nearby healthy tissue. Others carry that altered accent for months, occasionally longer. In speech therapy focused on rhythm and the tone patterns can help retrain some of that lost precision. So I want to bring you this story because it's just something that's profound about the identity in the brain. So much of who we feel ourselves to be is wrapped up in the sound of our own voice. And foreign accent syndrome shows us just how fragile and how specific that neurological wiring behind it really is. A handful of damaged cells in exactly the wrong spot in a lifetime of familiar speech can sound like someone else entirely, while everything about the person underneath remains completely unchanged. It's a powerful reminder of something we return to again and again on the show. The brain is not just one organ doing its job. It's millions of tiny specialized systems working in this coordination. And sometimes illness reveals just how remarkable that coordination really is. And by showing us exactly what happens when one small piece shifts out of place. That is the strange, true story of foreign accent syndrome, this week's health mystery, and it's proof that the brain can surprise us in ways that are stranger than fiction. We've got more to talk about here on Health Talk America coming up right after the break.

I'm Dr. Adam Brockman, host of Health Talk America, the nation's number one health talk radio show. 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

And that's our hour here on Health Talk America. It's been a great ride. We opened with the health headlines, the good, the strange, and those that are important, from record low death rates to a chocolate-scented workout boost. We dug into the food safety story that's been spreading through kitchens across the country, one that I hope sends you straight to your sink to give that lettuce an extra rinse today. We talked about hair loss science. We talked oregano oil. Then we closed out with one of the strangest, one of the truest medical mysteries that is out there. Proof, once again, that the human body is capable of things that are stranger than anything Hollywood could write. And if any of this sparked questions for you, or you want to go back and revisit a detail you half caught while driving, remember, healthtalkamerica.com is built exactly for that. Healthtalkamerica.com. Every story, every source, every reference from the show lives there. It's waiting whenever curiosity strikes. I also want to give our toll-free hotline, which is 800-606-8822 for your own health questions and comments that you have. Again, that's 800-606-8822. I want to say something to you directly before we wrap up, and that's thank you. Thank you for spending this hour with me, for the questions that you send in, for the stories that you share, and for trusting this show to bring you real health information instead of just noise. That trust is not something that I take lightly, and it's the reason we keep doing this week after week. Now, before I let you go, a quick health tip, and this one takes less than a minute. It's called box breathing, and it's used by everyone from Navy SEALs to surgeons to calm the nervous system on command. And here's how it works. Breathe in slowly for a count of four. Hold that breath for a count of four. Exhale slowly for a count of four. Then hold again, empty, for a count of four. Repeat that cycle three or four times. What you're doing is activating your vagus nerve and shifting your body out of that low-grade fight or flight state so many of us live in without realizing it. There's no equipment, no app, no cost. Just 60 seconds, anywhere, anytime you feel your stress creeping up. That's box breathing. So that's my challenge for you. Try one round of box breathing before your next stressful moment today or this week and notice the difference. This has been Health Talk America. I'm Dr. Adam Brockman, and I'm grateful you spent this hour with me. Keep the questions coming. Keep paying attention to what your body is telling you and keep showing up for your own health, because that consistency, more than any single headline or product, is what actually changes lives. Be well, stay curious, and we'll talk again soon.

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5: News this hour from Town Hall. I'm Mary Rose. U.S. military says it begins a new round of airstrikes targeting Iran. U.S. Central Command says unidentified human remains have been recovered in Jordan. CENTCOM said in a statement Sunday that the remains were found near the location of an Iranian strike that killed two U.S. service members and left one missing. Vice President J.D. Vance and Second Lady Usha Vance have welcomed their fourth child. Their son, Alec Neil Vance, is the first child born to a sitting vice president in more than 150 years. The Vances announced the birth Sunday on social media. A Massachusetts tax experiment is getting a second look. Correspondent Ken Lorman reports taxpayers can voluntarily pay a higher state income tax rate, but very few do.
6: The option was created as a way for residents who favor higher taxes to contribute more revenue. But according to figures highlighted by Unleash Prosperity, only 1,570 taxpayers, about 0.05% of more than 3.2 million filers, chose the higher rate last year. Supporters of lower taxes say the results suggest most taxpayers prefer keeping their own money. Ken Lorman reporting.
5: Former Deputy National Security Advisor KT McFarland is weighing in on Iran.
7: Appearing on Larry O'Connor's program on Salem News Channel, KT McFarland discussed how regional energy infrastructure is reducing Iran's leverage over global oil markets.
8: While nobody's been paying attention, the Strait of Hormuz is becoming less relevant by the minute because countries in the Middle East are building pipelines to avoid the Strait of Hormuz, and they're also sending their tankers to the United States to fill up with American oil.
7: McFarland says the trend gives the United States greater strategic influence in the region. Willie Nelson, The White House.
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5: Five family members are found dead after flash flooding in Utah.
10: Five family members who had set out for a day of hiking were killed after a flash flood swept through canyons of southern Utah Friday, according to law enforcement officials. The victims were a captain in the Provo, Utah Fire Department, his wife, and their sons, according to fire officials. A daughter who was not on the trip survived. The Wayne County Sheriff's Office says the family arrived Friday at Sunglow Campground in scenic Red Rock Canyon. Although the Sheriff's Office did not identify the victims, the Provo Fire Department confirmed in a social media post that Fire Captain Spencer Long and his family members were killed. I'm Julie Walker.
5: Andrew Tate and his brother have been arrested in Miami. The social media influencers with millions of followers were arrested by federal marshals Saturday on criminal charges of rape and sex trafficking in the UK. Breaking news and analysis at townhall.com. A mix